0: The doctor, I'm more concerned about the muscles that you don't feel, such as the muscles in the arteries.
1: Oh, okay.
0: That tighten up. And the muscles, the heart is a giant muscle.
1: Oh, right.
0: And the muscles in and around your digestive tract.
1: Mm-hmm.
0: Because these are the things that are resulting in heart disease, digestive difficulties. And I want to talk a little bit in your show today about nutrition, because there are two nutrients that completely handle the body in terms of stress.
1: Okay.
0: Now, according to the research that I've been involved with, it's as simple as calcium and magnesium.
1: Calcium and magnesium.
0: Right.
1: Okay.
0: When you're deficient in calcium and magnesium, a lot of things can happen. Calcium and magnesium, for example, is needed in order to go to sleep at night. And how many people do you know they just don't sleep well? You wake up tired, your body hurts more, pretty soon it starts to wear you down, and pretty soon you get sick and you have a condition. And people are suffering from pain and osteoporosis and fibromyalgia and cramps in their legs and weird illnesses. So there's something wrong with this picture. And it has to do with not how much calcium someone's taking in their diet or how many calcium supplements or how many antacids you chew. It has to do with simple absorption. Is that calcium getting absorbed into your body?
1: With calcium being something to deal with stress, isn't calcium for building bones?
0: Well, yes. Okay.
1: Yeah.
0: And it does build your teeth. But you see, 1% of the calcium actually circulates in your blood. So when that 1% starts to drop, it could affect your heart, your brain, your kidneys, your organs, and your body shuts down, actually dies.
1: Wow.
0: And so 1% of the calcium always has to be in your system. And there's two sources of calcium. One is in the diet.
1: Yeah.
0: And two is from the bones themselves.
1: The body will absorb it back from the bones if it needs it?
0: That's right.
1: I see.
0: And what you just discussed right now leads to one of the major causes of a condition that's affecting 25 million Americans right now, which is called osteoporosis.
1: Right.
0: Which is a weakening of the bone.
1: Now, and that's due to the body deriving the calcium from the bones instead of from nutrition.
0: Yep.
1: Okay.
0: And so what we have to do is we have to find a way to put calcium back in the diet. Now, you think that would be really easy.
1: Sure, just drink milk.
0: Just drink milk or, you know, eat a lot of green leafy vegetables and that sort of thing. But first of all, people don't do that.
1: Right.
0: And second of all, the quality of the calcium that comes from our diet has been decreasing in the last 50 years.
1: Really?
0: Yeah, because things like pasteurization, foods are irradiated, the calcium is leached from the soils,
2: and people are taking medications that block it. So
0: the actual calcium is not being absorbed in the body.
1: Okay.
0: And then you see people taking Tums and calcium supplements. You know, they buy at the health food store, drugstore.
1: Right.
0: But these calciums don't absorb in the body.
1: That's interesting.
0: For a couple of reasons. One, when you take let's say an antacid that has the calcium in it, like a Tums. First of all, calcium does not absorb in the body unless it's in an acidic environment. But see, what happens when you take a Tum? It's an antacid.
1: Oh, okay.
0: So even if you're getting calcium in the antacid itself, it's not being absorbed.
1: I see, because it has to be in an acid environment for it to be absorbed.
0: Exactly.
1: Okay.
0: Now, we have a product called the CalMax formula.
2: My CalMax formula is natural.
0: And the difference is that
2: it's a powder. And what happens is you put in hot water, and you mix it up, and you drink it down. So it's in a liquid instead of a pill.
0: And it absorbs into your system.
1: Wow. So that solves that problem then.
0: Well, yeah, because when calcium and magnesium are in a liquid state, it absorbs 10 times better than in any other state.
1: Wow. That's great. Matter of fact, yes, I'm reading the can right now. It says a fast-absorbing calcium and magnesium beverage powder.
2: Well, it comes down to absorption. One of the ways to tell if you're not absorbing calcium is take a look at what drugs you're taking. Are you on high blood pressure medication? Do you need something for your kidneys? Are you on pain medications? Do you need sleeping pills? If the calcium and especially the magnesium is being absorbed, you're not going to suffer from all these things. My CalMax formula does absorb incredibly in the body. The thing is that when you take my CalMax formula, it's not like, well, will I feel better? I have thousands of people writing me and say, Dr. Pincus, I can't believe it. 30 minutes after I took the CalMax, the pain in my wrist went away, or I was able to sleep for the first time in years. I mean, this is really amazing.
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3: 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If you're just joining us, I've got Dr. Michael Pincus on the phone today, and we're talking about something that we're all too familiar with these days, and that's stress. And we're finding out about the damage that everyday stress can do to our bodies, the warning signs that we should be aware of, and what we can do to alleviate and even eliminate the effects of stress. And Dr. Pincus, you were talking earlier about calcium and magnesium and how we need these nutrients in our bodies to fight the effects of stress, and how your CalMax formula can help us in this battle against stress. I'd like to talk for a minute about how the magnesium factors in. I mean, I'm starting to understand about the calcium, but what does magnesium do?
2: Well, we're talking about stress, and we're talking about stress affects the body. And first of all, in order to function at all, your body needs magnesium. It's probably, of all the vitamins I could list, magnesium is probably the most important vitamin on the planet right now.
1: I've not heard a whole lot about magnesium. I mean, why is magnesium so important?
2: There's over 325 biochemical reactions that magnesium is involved with. It's almost like a hormone.
1: Wow.
2: And, for example, with low levels of magnesium, your heart won't beat.
1: Ooh.
2: Very important factor in life.
1: Yeah, right? Yeah, I would say so.
2: Yeah, in fact, let me just read a list of some of the conditions associated with magnesium deficiencies.
1: Okay.
2: You have attention deficit disorder, Alzheimer's, anxiety, asthma, autism, chronic fatigue syndrome, congestive heart disease, constipation, diabetes, fibromyalgia, high blood pressure, insomnia, migraine headaches, multiple sclerosis, muscle cramps, Parkinson's, osteoporosis, and the list just goes on and on and on.
1: And this is associated with a lack of magnesium in the body?
2: Simply a lack of magnesium.
1: Holy cow.
2: So it's nothing to really mess around with. Now what happens is this. You need the magnesium in your body.
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2: Can't sleep well at night. It works better than anything I've ever seen for people that have trouble sleeping.
1: Really?
2: Because it relaxes your body, and you actually feel the relaxation after you drink a cup of the CalMax formula.
1: Interesting.
2: Now, the other thing that it's really, really good for are people who are in pain.
1: Okay.
2: And I have a whole bunch of stories to tell you and case studies of people actually taking the CalMax formula and getting rid of pain. And this is including arthritic type pain, fibromyalgia, which is a form of arthritis, back pain, muscle spasms, migraine headaches. There's a whole category of areas I'd like to discuss with you.
1: Wow, that's fantastic. Some of those things that you've named seem to be age-related or things that we experience as we grow older. Is there a link there?
2: Yeah. There's a vicious circle that I'd like to discuss. What happens is that when a person has a magnesium deficiency, specifically magnesium, they don't absorb their foods well. And so they go into what we call malabsorption syndrome,
1: okay.
2: which millions and millions of Americans have. And it's not like you feel sick or, you know, this or that. You might be over time just

0: starting to feel more tired and tired and tired.
1: Mm-hmm.
0: And that's just a real gradual over time type of thing. And a lot of people justify that they're getting old and they just need more rest or whatever.
1: Right. That's what I would think.
0: Now, what happens is that when you get less absorption, you actually increase the deficiency in your system of magnesium.
1: Wow.
0: And that starts to take the calcium out of the bones. You start getting bone loss. You start getting muscle loss because it also reduces the muscle mass. And pretty soon, before you know it, you are feeling old.
1: Yeah.
0: And your body's actually starting to manifest it.
1: Wow. All due to a simple lack of these nutrients.
0: Calcium, magnesium. Now, let me tell you, and it is simple. The problem in being a doctor and a researcher is how do you get this into the system? The formula we have, the CalMax formula, is so fantastic because it's in a powder form. You take hot water and you put it in a cup, take a teaspoon of this powder and mix it in,
1: yeah,
0: and you drink this cup down.
1: That's great. Well,
0: the absorption rate is really incredible because it actually goes right into your bloodstream.
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2: 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Well, if you're just joining us, I've got Dr. Michael Pincus on the phone today, and he's telling us about stress and how important it is to ensure that you've got the proper nutrients in your system, specifically calcium and magnesium, and how much of an impact that has on our overall health. So I guess one of the things that people should really be aware of is, because this isn't an instant thing that triggers you to say, oh, I'm sick, but, you know, instead happens gradually over time, it's very possible that people might not even be aware that there is a deficiency of calcium and magnesium in their body.
0: Well, that's the thing, is that deficiencies are not like, a water main breaking where you have a real noticeable thing. Deficiencies
1: right.
0: are little drips, little leaks here and there. And so what we have is a cumulative effect where a person starts to go downhill just a little bit at a time.
1: Yeah.
0: To the point where they don't realize how bad they've actually gotten before it's too late.
1: Hmm. Dr. Pincus, you had mentioned insomnia. We talked about that a little bit. What about back pain?
0: Calcium, magnesium is excellent for back pain because the calcium goes into the muscles.
1: Mm-hmm.
0: The magnesium actually helps the transmitters in the nerve. And when you take this CalMax formula, many times it will calm your back pain.
1: Wow.
0: I know a couple years ago, I herniated a disc in my back.
1: Mm-hmm.
0: And I was trying everything, and I took out the CalMax formula, and I drank it, and I couldn't believe the difference. Within about a half hour, I was functional again.
1: Hmm.
0: Now, it wasn't completely gone, but I drank it over a 10-day period,
1: yeah.
0: And it completely alleviated the problem.
1: Now, what about heart disease?
0: Well, heart disease is something you have to watch out for, both dietarily and going down the genetic line.
1: Yeah.
0: And if anyone has any history of heart disease or you've even had bypass surgery, you should be on this CalMax formula. And I can't say that without enough emphasis, because it's something that will completely give you a new lease on life.
1: Isn't that amazing? We had talked about arthritis. What about joint pain?
0: Well, the arthritic joints really respond to this. And I recently gave a can of this to a lady who was suffering from fibromyalgia, where she was having pain in just about every joint in her body.
1: Mm-hmm.
0: It could be in her knee, it could be in her neck, it could be in her elbow. And I gave it to her 1 week, and I saw her the next week, and I swear, Chris, I did not recognize her.
1: Really?
0: Just as a lady that was 64 years old, and the first time I saw her, she looked like she was 84 years old, and the week later, she was bright, she had a beautiful smile, her eyes were gleaming, and I honestly had to ask my wife who this lady was, and sure enough, she was the one who took a week of the formula, the CalMax formula, and she said she got a really good week of sleep for the first time in years.
1: Wow.
0: And that her pain was much better, and she ordered 3 more cans for me.
1: Wow.
0: She was giving it out to her friends.
1: That's amazing.
0: And when I use this with the professional athletes, I'm a doctor for the U.S. Olympic team, and I had a number of athletes using this before their events so they could sleep well, and they wake up and their muscles were in real relaxed shape.
1: Wow. You really wouldn't think that such a small component of your normal diet can make such a profound impact over the way that you feel.
0: Well, see, what's happened, Chris, is that in the last 50 years, the American diet has greatly changed, and the nutrition has greatly changed.
1: Mm-hmm.
0: And add to that the medications. Many people are on blood pressure medications or anti-anxiety drugs or heart medications, and many of these things also block the absorption of calcium magnesium in the system.
1: Wow.
0: So the very drugs that are treating the conditions that your body is experiencing, because it's deficient in calcium magnesium, it's also blocking further absorption.
1: Isn't that something?
0: So it's really a rat race out there.
1: Yeah, it sounds like it's a vicious circle.
0: It sure is, and we're, you know, what are you going to do? So my formula is try the things that are simple first.
1: Yep.
0: You have nothing to lose. This is not going to hurt you, put it that way.
1: Yeah.
0: You have nothing to lose.
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2: 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If you just tuned in, we're talking with Dr. Michael Pincus about stress and the negative effects that everyday stress has on your body. Whether it's job stress, financial stress, family stress, any form of stress takes a serious physical toll on your body. And Dr. Pincus, you were talking about how your CalMax formula can help us in this battle against stress. And I guess this is something everyone should be aware of, whether you're 24 or 94.
0: Well, I've used it for many, many years as a younger person, and now as I'm aging as well, I use this, and it definitely helps me sleep better.
1: Mm-hmm.
0: It helps control the stress of the workaday world, and many people will just be amazed how this actually works. because our formula has a chemical reaction that occurs before you actually ingest it.
2: Mm-hmm.
0: Calmax is pre-dissolved. It doesn't get lodged in your system. And so what happens is that when people drink the Calmax, it's like an infusion into your body. It's like, whoa, it's like decompressing. And so people who are in pain, they take the Calmax, the calcium magnesium gets into the muscles, and it starts to relax it.
2: Dr. Pincus, you talked earlier about how stress affects your energy, and I'd like you to elaborate a little bit more on that subject, if you would. I mean, does stress really affect our energy levels?
0: Good question, because energy is like the biggest thing right now, like people, chronic fatigue syndrome, PMS, and fibromyalgia. It's like wiping people out. And that's the key to low energy, is a lot of it's caused by pain, feeling old, your joints don't move well. This kind of wipes you out. It drains your energy, and then you get tired, and you go to sleep. Guess what? You don't sleep. Now, I'm telling you, like, common scenarios due to a lack of calcium and magnesium in your system. When you have the Calmax, and the first thing that happens, you take it 20 minutes before you go to bed,
2: mm-hmm.
0: you get a good night's sleep, and you wake up feeling refreshed, and your energy comes back.
2: Is Calmax safe? I mean, you're telling us how powerful Calmax is, and I'm just wondering if you can ever take too much, or if it's safe to take if you're already on any supplements or medications.
0: Calmax has never, ever been shown to interact poorly with any medication. Okay, it's 100% natural, it's safe, and you know, our formula doesn't contain sugar, which is in a lot of calcium products, wheat, soy, gluten, lactose, or anything that people are trying to avoid. Calmax doesn't have any of that. But you see, the point is that if you're a person who's a diabetic, you're on high blood pressure, you've had bypass surgery, guess what? You are deficient. You are deficient in the calcium and magnesium.
1: Dr. Pincus, unfortunately, we're about out of time. Any parting thoughts? I mean, who can really benefit from this?
0: Well, I wish we had more time, because this product, I'll tell you, if you're over the age of 35,
2: mm-hmm.
0: you should definitely be taking the Calmax formula just daily on a preventative basis.
2: Yeah.
0: But if you're someone who's more of a senior citizen, or if you're someone who can't sleep well, or you're experiencing a lot of muscle cramps, a lot of aching in your body, this is an absolute. 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
2: Well, Dr. Pincus, I think that's great advice, and I want to thank you again for taking time out of your busy schedule to be with us today.
0: Thank you for having me on your show.
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12: President Trump says he's close to a decision about a major attack on Iran. In remarks at the White House Friday, the president said he's considering a massive attack, even bigger than the strikes conducted during Operation Epic Fury. Tensions remain high in the Middle East as the conflict enters its fifth month. Measles cases continue to grow in the United States. A Johns Hopkins University tracker for health data found there were nearly 2,300 confirmed cases in the U.S. as of July 22nd, passing the amount of cases recorded in 2025. Cases have been reported nationally, but concentrated outbreaks have worsened in some areas of Pennsylvania, South Carolina, Florida, Virginia, Utah, Texas, and Arizona. A new survey reveals that construction is booming when it comes to wage increases. An analysis by ADP found that last month pay growth for job changers in construction was up nearly 13%. Median gross pay was over $59,000 compared to $43,000 for all job switchers that month. I'm Rob Martier.
13: More heat on the way for this Sunday here in the Denver metro area. Hot temperatures in the low 100s. Tonight, increasing clouds with maybe a thunderstorm or two before midnight, lows down to 70. For your Monday, partly sunny and hot once again, highs in the upper 90s with a slight chance for a late day shower, maybe a possible thunderstorm. Showers more likely as we head into Monday night, lows in the upper 60s. Then for Tuesday and for Wednesday, partly sunny both days with showers and thunderstorms likely. Daytime temperatures in the lower 90s, lows down to 65. I'm meteorologist Patrice Sutter.
14: Current temperature,
15: 95 degrees.
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21: Hey, you're listening to Life in Colorado. I'm your host, James Fidler. Here on Life in Colorado, we discuss all things happening, would you believe it, in Colorado, across the Front Range, specifically up in Denver, here in Colorado Springs, and down in Pueblo. all across Colorado, there are flock cameras being implemented. Flock cameras are, of course, very controversial. And today, we're going to talk about it. I'm joined by Jay Bieber, Executive Director of Policy at the National Motorist Association. Jay, welcome to the program.
0: Oh, pleasure to be with you and your audience. Thanks so much for having me.
21: No problem. So we're going to get right into it. But first, you know, we want to establish a little bit of credibility, why we should listen to you. So, Jay, why don't you basically give us a little resume for us?
0: Well, let me tell you a little bit about the National Motorist Association. National Motorist Association is a organization that is predicated on a proposition that we have a freedom to travel in the United States. And so we work on all issues having to do with your freedom of movement using your personal automobile. We got our start back in the 80s fighting the 55-mile-an-hour national speed limit. And Western states like Colorado, you can imagine, are very difficult to get around if you can only go 55-mile-an-hour on a superhighway. So when that fight was won in the 90s, the National Motorist Association started to work more generally, you know, in all the states and not just at the federal government level. And we promote reasonable speed limits, reasonable enforcement with what we're talking about today, things like, you know, not being unreasonably surveilled in your vehicle when you go about your business. So we're just all things, you know, motorists, freedom of movement, and ensuring the government doesn't overreach when it comes to you and your vehicle.
21: I like it. Man, 55 miles an hour would have been rough. Imagine driving through Kansas.
0: Yeah, exactly. So for those who are not old enough to remember that, it was a problem in the United States. It was started back in the 70s under Nixon during the gas crisis of the 70s. And then it kind of morphed into, well, you know, it's better for safety and things like that, which wasn't necessarily proven to be correct either. And then people were just being ticketed for driving a reasonable speed on the highway. Our highways are built based on the Autobahn in Germany. So, you know, that design allows for much higher speeds than 55 miles an hour. And, you know, if we were still under a 55 mile an hour constriction, our commerce and our ability to get around and do what we need to do, again, especially in Western states where there are long distances, would be very, very much impaired.
21: Right. Well, tell us a little bit about yourself, your history, and how you started working with the National Motorist Association.
0: Well, my history is just kind of interesting. I was working in the entertainment industry in California, but I have a science background. I have a science degree, and we had some downtime, and I started looking into the city of Los Angeles's red light camera program, and there was a news report saying that they were creating more collisions, not less collisions, and I thought, oh, that's interesting. I wonder why that is, and as I started looking into it, I realized that the automated enforcement business, similar in many respects to the license plate reader business, is to some extent a really a big scam, and the cameras were not making people safer and causing a whole bunch of problems, and people were getting ticketed for really minor violations that you can't even see with the naked eye and which police officers could never detect. So I kind of got involved in that just to try to educate people on it, and it turned into a whole big thing. And, you know, the city ended up ending their red light camera program a year and a half later. It's a program that had been going on for over a decade. And I just sort of got known as the guy that was, you know, kind of bringing reasonable, rational, thought to these issues. And then, you know, National Motors Association was already in existence, and we just kind of hooked up, and eventually I started working directly with them. I had my own organization called Safer Streets LA in California, but around a little after the pandemic, you know, we had been working, you know, kind of tangentially with them, and then as things morphed over, you know, I started working with them full time. So
21: sweet. That word unreasonable. I've heard that term used in reference to flock cameras, but you know, truth be told, a lot of people don't really know what a flock camera is. It's a relatively new technology.
0: Right, it is.
21: So what is a flock camera? What does that mean?
0: Well, a flock

0: 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You don't need a building. You don't need a choir. You just need to turn your heart to Air One.
1: 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Songs that heal. 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
2: Particular vehicle has gone, where it goes normally. They can learn pretty much everything about you simply by the data that these systems can collect. So it's important to think of these things not just as a camera on a pole taking a picture of your car as it goes by, like somebody standing on a street corner with a camera and taking a picture of your vehicle and maybe capturing your license plate in that picture, but it's the entire ecosystem of these cameras and all of the data that they collect and how they aggregate that data so they can say, oh, this vehicle passed by this spot at this time, and then it passed by this other spot at this other time, and then another spot at another, and they can basically figure out where you go, when you go there, and I just give you a list of things that they can learn about you simply by the data that these cameras are collecting all the time. So they can figure out your identity, where you live, who lives with you, where you work, your occupation or your industry, your work schedule, when you're at home, when your home is empty, whether you have children, your child care, custody, and family responsibilities, what close relationships you have, who you meet privately, your romantic or intimate relationships, your political beliefs and activities based on where you might have gone, your religion, level of observance, how often do you go to church? How often do you go to religious services? Your organizational memberships and affiliations, medical conditions, mental health conditions, daily habits, hobbies, interests, proximate economic circumstances, likely demographic characteristics, what's normal behavior for you and when you do something that's not normal behavior for you, and when your behavior changes, where you're likely to be next, who you travel with, who you associate with, and whether you were near a person or a place under investigation, and the list goes on. So that was a long list.
3: Wow.
2: This is the important thing, which is that understand that just the cameras themselves, based on the collection of this information, they can know pretty much everything about you if they want to. Now, I'm not saying all of the entities that use these cameras do all that. But they
3: have the ability to.
2: They can create a profile of you very easily. And it doesn't need to be much that they collect. In other words, you might think, oh, they need, you know, reams and reams of data and following, you know, your car for, you know, months on end. According to the Electronic Frontier Foundation, which is an organization that works in this area and works about privacy issues in the tech space, they basically say they can collect, you know, maybe two or three data points and they can pretty much learn a lot about you just by that. And understand, this is just the tip of the iceberg because there are other things that they can use to collect data on you. For example, your Bluetooth. When you're connected to your vehicle and your vehicle drives by a place, there are Bluetooth readers, which they can connect now more information about you based on your cell phone. And, you know, your cell phone has an ID. And where was your cell phone when you weren't in the car? Because, you know, they had a Bluetooth reader somewhere else. Or if your phone connects, they have these things, I forget the exact name of it, but they simulate cell phone towers. And so they can force your cell phone to momentarily connect to this fake cell phone tower and collect the information on your ID of your phone. So they can now know, oh, that phone has this ID and it's been in this place. So the amount of data that can be collected on you and the profile that they can make about you is really scary and concerning. And that's why I think a lot of people are very concerned about flock cameras and how ubiquitous they are.
3: If you're just tuning in, you're listening to Life in Colorado. I'm your host, James Fidler. I'm joined by Jay Bieber, Executive Director of Policy at the National Motorists Association, and we're discussing man-made horrors

0: beyond my comprehension. Block cameras. Wow. I have a couple questions here for you, Jay.
1: Sure.
0: One is less important. Flock is not a term to describe these cameras. It's the company that makes the cameras, correct?
1: Yes. It's, you know, it's like calling a refrigerator a frigidaire, you know, like,
0: right.
1: like, you know, that kind of thing. So yes, it is. These are called automated license plate readers. So ALPR, you'll hear that term. And that stands for automated license plate readers. And we should get into the question of what does the A stand for, which is the important part.
0: Mm.
1: And so Flock is the company that is the most prolific in this space. And I think it's really important for people to understand that ALPR is the most common and pervasive form of police surveillance that there is. You think about police surveillance, oh, they're following you around, they're watching you, all this kind of stuff. That pales in comparison to what these license plate readers can do.
0: Wow. And we got to remember this is a local show, guys. If you're in Colorado Springs, you're in Denver, you're in Pueblo, Colorado Springs, we're lucky. There's no Flock cameras here, not for the reason we'd hope. Denver has 113 Flock cameras. Denver has 4 active, but we'll talk about that more later. My understanding is the Flock cameras aren't analyzing and gathering this information at specific times or on specific people. They're monitoring everyone in the front range all of the time.
1: That's true. That is part of the problem, and that is part of when we can get into the Supreme Court decisions that might relate to this. But yes, what this is, it's monitoring everybody in the chance that maybe somebody that they've monitored has done something wrong. And that is really flies in the face of our Fourth Amendment, which is supposed to keep us safe and private in our person and on our effects and our papers. And simply by knowing everything about you based on these systems, that certainly violates in my mind and in a lot of other people's minds, and perhaps in the minds of the Supreme Court justices, that really violates the tenets of the Fourth Amendment, which is, you know, the government is not supposed to be able to just surveil you all the time and know everything about you if you've done nothing wrong.
0: Yeah, this sounds like an insane violation of our rights. Along the lines of the Patriot Act.
1: Right, exactly. It's very similar in the sense that, you know, and I mean, we can talk about what that meant, because people have heard Patriot Act, but they were collecting, you know, all of your data and all of your information to kind of, you know, sweep all that up. They said that was metadata, but they were able to identify individual people. So.
0: Heard. Well, let's talk about super, super fast, because I want to delve into the dangers of Flock cameras and the AI use of it, the automated portion. But what organizations are using Flock cameras now, and how many are in the United States and in Colorado?
1: Okay, so the first question is a little bit easier. The last question is a little bit easier to answer to some extent. So just Flock alone, and there are many other companies, Motorola, Axon, there's just a whole bunch of people that are in this space. But Flock itself says that they have about 90 to 100,000 cameras in the United States. And here's an important thing. They themselves say they collect about more than 20 billion data points per month. That's 20 billion. Now, to put that in perspective, understand there are about 200 million licensed drivers in the United States. So 20 billion data points means that, you know, your vehicle is being swept up as a data point many, many, many times over. Now, getting into, like, who uses these? Well, obviously the police, but not just the local police. It could be any kind of police, and anybody who is an organization that wants to be part of this, and we'll get into the creep of this in a minute, but understand that it's not just law enforcement. It's homeowners associations. It's private companies like Home Depot and Lowe's. Home Depot has gotten into this space, and, you know, they say, oh, okay, it's for safety in our parking lots because people are, you know, stealing things out of people's trucks and things like that when they're parked in the parking lot. So they have, if you there are websites you can go on. You can see where the flock cameras are for the most part, and you can see that a lot of them are associated with Home Depot parking lots. So there's the stationary cameras, and all, you know, so it's Homeland Security that's using them. It's anybody that flock can get to put up their cameras, they're going for. And you know, maybe we'll get a little too far afield here when we come back to it, but I just want to mention that these are now not just stationary. They're starting to put these on school buses, on garbage trucks. They're putting them on FedEx has an association with flock to put the cameras on their vehicles. So if you think, I can know where the cameras are and I can try to avoid them, it's going to be very hard because they're so pervasive. But now the cameras are coming to you. So if you not every FedEx truck I imagine yet, but just think about the fact that if you order something and you have no control over whether it's delivered by FedEx or not, then FedEx is showing up at your house, maybe reading the license plates of the vehicles in your driveway, and that's going into the system. And I think people probably already understand that the value today is in data and information on people. We're in the information age, so this information is just incredibly valuable. You can know everything about a person. You can market to them. You can do all sorts of things when you know everything about a person.
0: Jay Bieber from the National Motorists Association. We're talking flock cameras. Jay, what do you see as the biggest danger associated with this technology?
1: Wow, there's a lot of them. Maybe we should just sort of back up for a second and say why this whole thing is important and why it's concerning to people. I mean, we are supposed to live in a society which is a free country. If you know you're being surveilled, if you know that the government is watching everything you do, that has a chilling effect on your freedoms. Maybe you're doing something that's perfectly legal, but, you know, maybe it's embarrassing. Maybe you just don't want the government knowing that you're doing this or somebody else knowing that you're doing this. And so on a broader sense, the importance of our freedom to not be surveilled and our freedom of privacy is sacrosanct in terms of this country and how it was founded. And we don't want to give that up. And I think that, you know, anybody who thinks it's a good idea to give that up for some expectation of some additional safety or, you know, finding a stolen vehicle or something like that, you got to think about what you're really giving up and what we could turn into if, you know, this isn't put in check. I think that's the big picture. But in terms of some of the other dangers of this, and we've seen this happen already, there's two major, there's a lot of things, but I think there's two major things that people are concerned about. Number one is false positives, where people's lives have been seriously impacted because they were caught up in this. They did nothing wrong. And if you want to hear some of the stories, we can talk about those. But what's happening is there's a mistake that happens, and there's two kinds of mistakes. Number one, the license plate reader itself is imperfect because it's AI, and it gets the license plate wrong. So it thinks you're a match to some vehicle that they're looking for, and people get pulled over, but not just pulled over by the police. The police will say, hey, I want to talk to you for a second. I just want to check and see if this is you. I mean, people are getting pulled over at gunpoint and being forced out of their vehicles and being handcuffed and taken to jail before it comes to light that they got the wrong person. I think it's really important to make an analogy here, and just for people to think about this. Think about the fact you're driving down the road or the highway or whatever, and you see those flashing lights in your rearview mirror. What happens to you? You get, you know, all of a sudden your heart starts racing. You're like, oh my God, are the police going to pull me over? Have I done something wrong? How is this going to go? You know, that kind of thing. And then when that vehicle passes you, right, that police vehicle passes you, you're like, oh, I'm so relieved that I didn't get pulled over. Okay, that's just nothing really happened to you. That police vehicle was just in the area and passed you. Think about the fact that now they're pulling you over, and not just pulling you over, they're pulling you over at gunpoint. I mean, this is not something that people come back from easily. These are life-changing events. And so it's super important that if any part of this is going to be used, that we change how this is handled, because the police are, you know, look, the police are trained to, you know, I don't want to say shoot first, but, you know, pull their guns first and ask questions later, because they're taught to control the situation. And so if they think they have somebody who is, you know, kidnapped a child or something like that, they're pulling those people over. They're not taking any chances, and they're drawing their guns. And these are innocent people that are getting caught in this. So
0: that the flock camera incorrectly, or that the flock camera misidentified.
1: Right, exactly. But there's the other part of this, which is even harder to control sometimes, which is there's human error, where the database that says what you're looking for can be wrong. So there's two kinds of false positives here, where the database says, oh, we're looking for, you know, this license plate, but it's wrong. And people have been pulled over multiple times because that matches their license plate. The license plate reader got it right in the sense that it identified the license plate that they said they were looking for, but that's the wrong license plate to be looking for. And so people have been pulled over multiple times. It's happening to them over and over and over again, and they can't seem to fix the system because the entity that's pulling them over, let's say it's, you know, Aurora, Colorado, and they're picking and they're pulling somebody over, right? And then they can say, okay, well, we're not going to pull you over anymore because you know, we'll put it in our system that this is a false positive, but every other entity that uses the data and is looking for that license plate, they can't fix the original problem where the wrong information was put in. So it's hard to fix the problem. The other part of this is you know, what we call the bad actor thing, which is that you have, and this is, again, these are not isolated cases. There are numerous cases where the police or somebody else that had access to this information used it for personal reasons and personal gains. A lot of times it has to do with stalking, especially like ex-wives or ex-girlfriends and the guys that they might be, you know, hanging out with or whatever, and then the police go out and show up where they are and things of that nature. And there are people who have gone to jail for this.
0: Wow.
1: This is not an isolated thing. So the question is, you know, are there enough constraints on this? There's supposed to be, but the system seems to have failed in the sense that somebody who does have reasonable access to this data can use it for bad purposes. I mean, there's one example where somebody was using the license plate readers to see who was showing up at, you know, gay nightclubs, and then they were blackmailing. I mean, this is scary stuff when you give the government this much power.
0: Wow, you should have seen my mouth drop, Jay. This is crazy. We're coming, believe it or not, to a close of our 25-minute program.
1: Impossible.
0: We might have to do
1: We haven't scratched the surface.
0: we might have to do a part two if you're up for it.
1: Yeah, absolutely. I mean, we haven't even scratched the surface.
0: Well, listeners, these things are in your backyard here in Colorado Springs, Denver, and Pueblo, across the Front Range. This is a real danger that you have to take into account, that you have to think about. This has been Jay Bieber joining James Fidler on Life in Colorado. Jay Bieber, Executive Director of Policy at National Motorists Association, thank you so much for coming on. I can't wait to talk about this more.
1: Anytime. We'll do part two soon.
0: Listener, thank you for tuning in, and I will catch you next week.
2: Life in Colorado.
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12: President Trump will host Israeli Prime Minister Benjamin Netanyahu at the White House next week as he weighs U.S. military options in Iran. Tuesday's meeting will mark the first face-to-face talks between the two since the Iran conflict began in late February. Netanyahu will also attend the funeral of Senator Lindsey Graham during his trip to Washington, D.C. Former State Senate President Troy Jackson is officially the Democratic nominee for the U.S. Senate in Maine. Lisa Carton reports.
13: Jackson overwhelmingly won the vote Saturday as hundreds of delegates gathered in Bangor to pick a replacement for Graham Plattner. Jackson will now go on to face Republican Senator Susan Collins in the November 3rd general election. Three Democrats were on the ballot to replace Plattner, who dropped out of the race following sexual assault allegations.
12: Wildfires raging in Europe are forcing tens of thousands to evacuate in France and Spain. Spain's Interior Ministry says three fires have merged near the capital of Madrid and around 60,000 people have been evacuated, with another 28,000 told to stay in their homes. In France, 60,000 were told to leave Bordeaux's suburbs after the entire Cap Ferret Peninsula was evacuated earlier in the week. SpaceX is celebrating the successful launch and landing of its massive Starship rocket. Lisa Taylor has more.
14: Starship Test Flight 13 blasted off from Starbase Texas Friday evening after deploying 20 Starlink satellites into orbit. The V3 rocket then successfully landed in the Indian Ocean.
15: Starship descending into the Indian Ocean, down to one. And we're in the water.
14: SpaceX is trying to get Starship ready for a crucial NASA test flight next year that could set the stage for the next moon landing. I'm Lisa Taylor.
12: A date has been set for Super Bowl 62 in Atlanta. The NFL announced the game will be played February 13, 2028 at Mercedes-Benz Stadium. I'm Rob Martier.
16: The Denver Metro forecast is Saturday night. Partly cloudy skies. Low temperatures right around 70 degrees. Another toasty day for your Sunday with hot conditions. Highs in the low 100s. Increasing clouds Sunday night with a slight chance for a late day shower before midnight. Low temperatures down to 70. Then for Monday, partly sunny and hot once again with a chance for afternoon and evening showers and thunderstorms. Daytime highs in the upper 90s with overnight lows in the upper 60s. For Tuesday and for Wednesday, partly sunny with showers and thunderstorms likely both days, highs in the low 90s. I'm meteorologist Patrice Sutter.
17: Current temperature,
18: 95 degrees.
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1: Out of the dark of the deep range and into the light of the deep strange, cometh the hour, cometh the caravan to midnight, DEFCON 1, live from space. This is John B. Wells speaking. Good evening, caravanners, friends, family, all around the world. Welcome back. Tonight, we're going to talk about something that sits at the intersection of medicine, government, free expression, and the enormous power of the federal process. Most Americans will never find themselves standing in a courtroom defending their reputation against the full weight of the federal government. We generally assume that if we work hard, take care of our families, serve our communities in some way, and try to do the right thing, we're unlikely to wake up one morning and discover we've become the subject of a years-long legal battle. That's the sort of thing we associate with politicians and celebrities, a corporate scandal here or there, and the people whose names dominate the headlines, not the physician down the street who spent decades.
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0: As the pandemic unfolded, disagreements emerged over treatments, protocols, public policy, and the role of government in directing healthcare decisions. Those disagreements played out in hospitals, medical journals, government agencies, and television studios, and around countless dinner tables all across America. Most of those debates faded into history. One of them, however, did not. In late 2021, Dr. Elfenbein publicly criticized federal decisions surrounding monoclonal antibody treatments during a national television interview. Whether people agreed with his position or disagreed was beside the point. What matters is what happened next, because shortly thereafter he found himself under federal investigation and facing health care fraud charges tied to billing practices from the pandemic period. Whenever we hear words like investigation, indictments, prosecution, or trial, human nature immediately begins forming opinions. We tend to sort people into categories and reach conclusions before the full story emerges. One of the reasons conversations like this is important is that they allow us to hear directly from the people who lived through the experience rather than relying entirely on headlines and talking points or secondhand interpretations. The facts of this story include a federal trial, disputed records, competing interpretations of medical documentation, and ultimately a ruling by a federal judge who acquitted Dr. Elfenbein after hearing the evidence presented in court. Now, one would assume that was the end of it, right? Wrong. Instead, the government appealed. The acquittal was overturned. And today, years after the original events took place, Dr. Elfenbein is preparing for another trial while continuing to carry the financial, professional, and personal burden that accompanies a prolonged legal battle. Whatever conclusions people reach about the legal arguments, this story extends beyond Dr. Elfenbein himself and is beyond the particulars of a particular court case. It touches on broader questions involving professional judgment, government authority, due process, and what can happen when an individual publicly challenges a policy he believes is wrong. It also raises questions about the personal cost of prolonged legal battles and the effect they can have on careers and families, finances and lives. So tonight we're not here to retry a court case over the air. Our goal is to better understand the human story behind it by hearing directly from a physician whose life took an unexpected turn and who now finds himself navigating a legal battle that has stretched across years. Along the way, we'll explore the personal cost, the professional consequences, and the realities that emerge when controversy, government authority, and individual conviction meet head on. Joining us tonight is Dr. Ron Elfenbein. Together, we'll discuss his career in medicine, his experience during the pandemic, the events that led to federal prosecution, the acquittal that followed, the appeal that revived the case, and what he believes his story says about the times in which we live. Tonight, we're exploring due process, accountability, professional judgment, and the personal consequences that follow when conviction and controversy meet head on. You are tuned to Caravan to Midnight, and this is The Cost of Dissent. 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
3: We have a story up on CDM right now about their recent UFC event at the White House. The fight went well, was good times had by all, lots of good press, patriotism, etc. But the FBI came out recently and said they foiled an FPV drone attack on the event. FPV is first person vision, meaning you put on a pair of glasses and direct the drone to kill whoever you want. A lot of them run by fiber optic cable, so they can't be interfered with electronically, and very hard to defeat, as we've seen in Ukraine, in South Lebanon, and elsewhere. Important story, we'll stay on it. A lot of discussion on this story. Put us in your data scan, Global News Without the Global Spin, at cdm.press. 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

The information and opinions expressed on this program are those of our guests or the host. They are not necessarily those of station owners, operators or staff of any source of transmission. This is Caravan to Midnight, DEFCON 1. Tonight, the cost of dissent. Stand by for feed.

0: Well, I want to talk to you about something here for a minute, if that's okay. And I'll say right at the beginning of this that if suddenly I drop off the scope, you just come to caravantobidnight.com and you will find me. You know, as in the days of old, even the days of yore, as it might be, the thing that got me into trouble was talking about things that, in my opinion, people should be talking about, but, oh, for some reason, oh, no, we can't discuss that. That might affect our ad revenue, and we wouldn't want that. I mean, to hell with the truth. Well, we need to protect our ad revenue, and I get that. I do. And I don't want to take license, not complete license, to just do or say whatever I want to, but there's something that needs to be addressed. Now, let me go through just a little bit of this here. You know, if we just strip away the word overlords and speak in general terms about governments and institutions and political movements and corporations and media organizations or any group seeking influence, then ignorance, or perhaps more accurately, information asymmetry, has always been valuable to those who want to shape a narrative. Historically, power often comes from controlling one or more of the following. Number one, what information people receive. Well, that's obvious. Number two, what information people do not receive. Oh, dear. Number three, how information is framed. Mm-hmm. And number four, which questions are considered acceptable to ask. This applies across the political spectrum and throughout history. Monarchies, churches, revolutionary movements, intel services, corporations, activist groups, and governments have all used some version of it. Now, when it comes to ethnicity and race, the subject becomes especially sensitive because it involves identity, culture, history, economics, demographics, and personal experience all at once. People often approach it with strong emotions, and strong emotions can make careful analysis more difficult. The most effective form of influence is usually not convincing people of a falsehood. It's often convincing them that certain questions need not be examined, or that only one interpretation is permissible. At the same time, there is an equal danger on the other side, assuming that every official narrative is automatically false. Now, that can lead people into replacing one oversimplification with another. Would you agree? And so, my view is, a healthy approach is to remain willing to examine evidence, compare sources, and tolerate complexity. For example, discussions about immigration, demographic change, integration, discrimination, economic competition, cultural cohesion, or public policy. These are legitimate topics of discussion, but those subjects are rarely explained by a single cause or a single actor. Societies are complicated systems, and multiple interests can operate simultaneously. Now, like so many people out there, and I admire them for doing it because I've gotten a good taste of what it's like to do it myself, and that is writing a book. Yes, it looks like I've got about 350 pages. And I'm not through. Wait a minute. I'm not through. One of the themes that has appeared in the one underway now, it's less people don't know and more people are being taught not to ask. Whether one agrees with every conclusion that follows from that concern is another matter, but the distinction itself, I think, is important. A population that asks questions, compares claims, and tolerates disagreement is generally harder to manipulate than a population that simply accepts whatever narrative it encounters, whether that narrative comes from government, media, a political faction, a corporation, or an online influencer. So if the question is, how important is public ignorance to those who wish to control a narrative? The answer is historically, it has often been very important. But an equally important factor is not ignorance alone. It is the willingness or unwillingness of people to investigate, question, and think independently about complicated subjects, including race and ethnicity, without assuming that any single source possesses the entire truth. Now, we've been hearing a lot about slavery. Well, it's slavery. Well, we've been enslaved, and we want reparations. We're mad. It's obvious that the communists are trying to weaponize a measurable percentage of the black population, along with, and this is just extra, this is just extra sauce, they want to weaponize the Muslim population, the more radical element of it. And there's got to be a boogeyman everywhere. Well, let me say right from the top that 60% of people who say they are Jews, 60% of them say there's a big difference between a Jew and an Israeli. Those people are crazy. I've had it said to me more than once. 60% of the Jews in this country who were polled, obviously all of them were polled, the 60% of the ones that were polled, and there were several tens of thousands, say, oh no, we're not Zionists at all. 60%, that's a lot. Now, the historical record tells us that American slave owners quickly began breeding the white women for both their own personal pleasure and for greater profit, but this expression denies a brutal truth. Now, get this, folks, this is important. The white women, especially the Irish, were simply stripped and repeatedly abused. I've softened the language a little bit, rather than use the R word, until they were pregnant, then kept in that condition. Children of slaves were themselves slaves, which increased the size of the master's free workforce. Even if an Irish woman managed to obtain her freedom, her children would remain slaves, and she would seldom abandon them, thereby remaining in servitude. Other American masters found a better way to use these white women, who were in many cases girls as young as 10 or 12, to increase their market value by breeding them with African men to produce slaves with a mulatto complexion, which brought a higher price than their Irish livestock. Oh yeah, this is rough, but somebody's got to say it, so I'll do it. This practice of interbreeding white females with African men became so long-term and widespread that legislation was actually passed forbidding the practice because this production of offspring interfered with the profits of a large, usual suspect, slave trader. The more perverse versions of Judaism also played a part. One of the reasons the African slave trade began was that African slaves were, quote, not tainted with the stain of the hated Catholic theology. That's a quote, end quote, that infected the Irish. In part because of this, African slaves became more expensive to purchase and were often treated far better than their white counterparts. Black slaves were indeed cruelly used, but not often worked to death as were the whites, who were available for almost nothing and were fully expendable. Upon arrival in America, these white British would be stripped, nude, put in chains, and paraded on the auction floor, where they were probed, examined, and sold like livestock. The trade in white slaves was a natural one for usual suspect merchants in England, who imported sugar and tobacco from the American colonies. Whites kidnapped in Britain could be exchanged for these goods in America, permitting the merchant ships to convey cargo in both directions. But the disposability of these humans in the minds of these inhuman merchants staggers the heart. There are documented reports that one ship dumped more than 1,300 white slaves into the Atlantic Ocean to ensure an adequate food supply for the crew. Other documented reports tell of 20 or 30 children at a time being tossed into the ocean to drown. There was also a provision in many contracts that white slaves were sold in advance to plantation owners, who would be responsible for full payment, quote, if the slave survived beyond the halfway point of the journey, end quote. Apparently, ships' captains regularly stocked sufficient food for only the first half of their voyage, with the intention of starving the slaves for the remainder of the trip. One documented record stated, quote, jammed into filthy holds, manacled, starved, and abused, they suffered and died during the crossings in gross numbers, end quote. Nobody bothered to record the number of deaths. For those fortunate enough to land in the New World, they'd fare little better, suffering a shocking mortality rate. 60% of all white slaves reaching the Americas did not survive their first year. One clergyman visited a plantation outpost and described the scene as, quote, a land of the living dead, a vault full of living corpses, end quote. A policeman referred to them as, quote, vermin-haunted heaps of rags, end quote. He claimed that when he opened a door into one of their hovels, he saw, quote, 10, 20, 30, who can count them, men, women, children, for the most part naked, heaped upon the floor like maggots in a cheese factory, a spectral rising, unshrouded, from a grave of rags, end quote. Are you believing the words that are coming out of my mouth? Well, it's history. White slaves who rebelled or became disobedient were punished in the most savage and inhumane ways. Owners would hang their slaves by their hands and set their feet on fire. Often they were burned alive, with their severed heads then placed on pikes in a public marketplace to serve as a warning to other slaves. Particularly shocking was the abduction and enslavement of a great many white children who were openly seized from orphanages, workhouses, and the streets, and shipped to America to labor in factories and plantations. There were countless shipments of these doomed children to America for perhaps 300 years, with very few living to become adults. In one case, when a census was taken in Virginia, only 7 children were listed as alive from the many thousands kidnapped that year. All the rest were dead, and statistics for other years are equally grim, with sometimes only 3 or 4 surviving that year. Orphan children, as well as the children of poor parents, were targeted for the white slave trade, these latter being described as a plague and a rowdy element. The London police were instructed to seize any children found on the street and take them to a containment facility where they would await shipment to America. Often their only crime was being in the street when a constable happened to pass by. The Jewish slave traders specifically targeted poor families, demanding they surrender their children for sale on threat of being starved into submission by the withdrawal of all relief assistance from any source. They could give up their children to the slave traders or be forced to starve and die. This centuries-long inhuman use of disposable children was the beginning of the American fondness for child labor, which began with the agricultural plantations, but which soon extended to American factories. Now, you know this is true because you've heard about this before. It appears to be generally accepted that Ireland was severely depopulated in the past, the most quoted percentage reduction being 80%. One useful article on England's Irish slaves, the current standard narrative attempts with some vigor to attribute the severe population to reduction to disease or famine, but the reality appears to be that kidnapping for slavery was the main reason. There are sufficient records that tell us the Irish were abducted and shipped by the hundreds of thousands, this including not only adults, but even the youngest of children being forcibly taken from their parents and sold as slaves in the U.S. and the West Indies. We can certainly credit Henry Cromwell for much of this, since he seemed especially determined to capture and deport all Irish women. Quote, concerning the young Irish women, although we must use force in taking them up, yet it being so much for their own good and likely to be of so great advantage to the public, it is not in the least doubted that you may have such a number of them as you think fit to make use upon this account, end quote. There's more to come.
1: Good. 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
2: President Trump will host Israeli Prime Minister Benjamin Netanyahu at the White House next week as he weighs U.S. military options in Iran. Tuesday's meeting will mark the first face-to-face talks between the two since the Iran conflict began in late February. Netanyahu will also attend the funeral of Senator Lindsey Graham during his trip to Washington, D.C. Former State Senate President Troy Jackson is officially the Democratic nominee for the U.S. Senate in Maine. Lisa Carton reports.
3: Jackson overwhelmingly won the vote Saturday as hundreds of delegates gathered in Bangor to pick a replacement for Graham Plattner. Jackson will now go on to face Republican Senator Susan Collins in the November 3rd general election. 3 Democrats were on the ballot to replace Plattner, who dropped out of the race following sexual assault allegations.
2: A date has been set for Super Bowl 62 in Atlanta. The NFL announced the game will be played February 13th, 2028 at Mercedes-Benz Stadium. I'm Rob Martin.
3: The Denver Metro forecast is Saturday night. Partly cloudy skies. Low temperatures right around 70 degrees. Another toasty day for your Sunday with hot conditions. Highs in the low 100s. Increasing clouds Sunday night with a slight chance for a late day shower before midnight. Low temperatures down to 70. Then for Monday, partly sunny and hot once again with a chance for afternoon and evening showers and thunderstorms. Daytime highs in the upper 90s with overnight lows in the upper 60s. For Tuesday and for Wednesday, partly sunny with showers and thunderstorms likely both days, highs in the low 90s. I'm meteorologist Patrice Sutter.
4: Current temperature
5: 95 degrees.
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1: The following was pre-recorded.
0: Made a stand, raised his hand,
2: is.
0: Sang a song.
2: That is.
0: No time to kill.
3: I said, hey,
2: hey, hey, St. Peter. That's Flash and the Pan from 1979. It's like, wow. Yes, it does. Yeah, it does. So anyway, I like to play these old songs every once in a while just to keep them alive. It was good stuff. I just recently learned that a famous guitarist, Bugs Henderson, passed away about 5 years ago. There was a Mother Blues reunion at the Kessler Theater in Dallas a few weeks ago. But I would rather be here because I've already, as the saying goes, been there and done that. You know what I mean? It's a pleasure to introduce to you for the first time Dr. Ron Elfenbein. First time on the program for episode 2779. He's a board-certified emergency medicine physician, more than two decades of experience treating patients on the front lines of American healthcare. A graduate of SUNY, Upstate Medical University, he completed his emergency medicine training at Johns Hopkins, where he served as chief resident. He later founded First Call Medical Center and became widely known during the COVID era for his outspoken advocacy on behalf of patients and physicians. In 2021, Dr. Elfenbein publicly criticized federal decisions surrounding monoclonal antibody treatments during a national television interview. Months later, he became the target of a federal healthcare fraud prosecution tied to billing practices from the pandemic period. After a lengthy trial, a federal judge acquitted him, concluding the government had failed to prove its case. But that ruling was later overturned on appeal, forcing Dr. Elfenbein back into court for a second trial scheduled this summer. Today, he continues to practice medicine while speaking publicly about physician autonomy, government accountability, due process, and the personal cost of prolonged legal battles. Wow. Without further ado, here he is, the man, Dr. Ron Elfenbein. Welcome to the program, Doctor. It's great to have you on. What a mission it has been prosecuting your profession, as it might be. Amazing.
4: Yeah, that's one way to describe it. Thank you for having me, John. Nice to meet you.
2: It's nice to meet you,
4: to be
2: too.
4: Here.
2: Yeah, I was, it goes both ways. I'll tell you what, I was trying to put it delicately, but I mean, I didn't want to use the expression tortures of the damned. That might have been too strong for this audience. No, it's not, actually. But before any of this happened, tell us about your medical career. What drew you into emergency medicine, and what kind of practice had you built over how many years?
4: I grew up really liking science. I'm kind of an athletic, but I'm an athlete. I like to play sports. I like to be active. I like to do things. And I like science. And my father was an orthopedic surgeon, and I used to go with him to the hospital and make rounds with him. And once in a while, he'd let me go to the operating room with him and observe what he was doing. And I just was fascinated by all that. When I went to college, I was majoring in biology, and I really thought I wanted to be a scientist. But then I kind of did some bench research, and I realized just science wasn't for me per se, like just being a bench scientist, nothing against that as a profession. It's noble and it's wonderful and they do all kinds of great things, but it didn't intrigue me as much as there was not as much human interaction as I would have liked. So I decided to become a physician. I went to medical school and I actually thought about orthopedic surgery. I was really fascinated by it, but there was too many things that I enjoyed to do in life, and I didn't love the operating room enough to make it my sole purpose. So emergency medicine was just, you have a little bit of everything. You have a little bit of surgery, you have a little bit of medicine, you have a little bit of trauma, you have a little it's kind of all blended into one. And it was very exciting, and it was very, it keeps you on your toes, keeps you learning. And I find that that's part of life, is you have to be learning something all the time. And obviously you can't know everything about everything, but that's kind of what my job is. So I'm constantly

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2: A lot of work with the United States Secret Service. I did a lot of work with NASA, which I never would have been able to do if not for my profession as emergency medicine. And then, of course, Hopkins helped out as well, just coming from Hopkins. So I opened up this urgent care center, and, you know, things were running along pretty well. And it was fun. I was the medical director. I didn't see patients there, but I was the medical director, and I hired and ran the hired staff and nurse practitioners and PAs to see the patients. And I ran the, you know, just made sure everything was done appropriately and that the quality was there and that the patients were being well taken care of.
3: Yeah, you were the tip of the spear, as the doctor just said. You know, you don't go to the, you don't go to an emergency care clinic because you're, because you need a checkup. No, you got a problem that needs attention like now. Some of it, I'm pretty sure, was life-threatening as well. So then...
2: Yeah.
3: Go ahead, amplify that. What was the load like? How many patients would you see, and how bad was it? I mean, everything from gunshots to car wrecks. I mean, what are we talking here? Everything.
2: Yeah, everything. I mean, if you guys have seen the show The Pit, I tell you, that's a very realistic depiction of what it's like to work in an inner city emergency room. I mean, obviously, it's sensationalized to some extent, but the pace, the constant yelling, the screaming, the stuff flying, all blood everywhere. I mean, I don't mean to sound graphic, but that's a very realistic depiction of what it's like to work in an inner city ER. And, you know, and I worked at Hopkins. It was a great place to train. I couldn't deal with it. I couldn't be there for the rest of my career because the social, it wasn't the patients and it wasn't the medicine that was draining. It was the social impact of everything. It was the shootings and the stabbings and the drugs and the, you know, the homeless people, and it just wears on you so much because these people, there's just so much societal ill, and you just see it day in and day out, and it's very, very hard to compartmentalize and to put away. And, you know, like, you can't let yourself get emotional. I mean, it's very hard, but I see people die every day, and you have to tell families that, and it's incredibly difficult to do, but then you have to tell these people that their loved one died and that you did everything you could for them, and then you move on to the next person. And it's really, really hard to do that. And, you know, when you're seeing at a place like Hopkins where you see just constant stabbings and shootings, and you go from a gunshot wound with multiple gunshot wounds, the person passes away, and then you go to the next room, and then you go 10 minutes later, there's another gunshot wound, and you're like, I got to go tell that person that their family member's dead. It's really, really draining, and it's really difficult. So, you know, not every emergency room in the country is like that. But there is some element of that to every ER, and it's, you know, it's a tough job. It's a exciting job. It's a rewarding job, but it's very difficult. And it definitely keeps you on your toes in a lot of ways, not just the medical side, but just the emotional side and everything else. It can be very draining, but it's rewarding.
3: I can imagine. And, you know, this audience is not squeamish, but he's talking about everything from, shall we say, profound sexual abuse, and now you got a woman that's bleeding out because of the abuse. You got somebody with half their face knocked off. You got people knifed all over, all of this stuff. And you got people crying in the waiting room, and you have to tell them, I'm sorry. We lost him.
2: Yeah.
3: Or we lost her. I mean, oh my God, man. I tell you, my hat is off to you. My hat is off to you. I couldn't do that job. I fancy myself a young, rough fellow, even though that's not really true. But, you know, I can take it. You know, when the stuff hits the fan, you do it. But my God, to make a career out of dealing with that all the time, drug overdoses. I mean, everything in the book.
2: One of the hardest things I ever had to deal with, well, there's a lot, but this one sticks out in my head, was I'm not proud of this because I did lose my composure. But this was when I was training, at Hopkins, and there was a family that was brought in, all of them dead from a car accident from a drunk driver.

0: you know, I still get emotional thinking about it. It was a young kid and two young kids and two young parents. And they were, I mean, it was horrific. I mean, they weren't just killed. They were killed in a horrific manner. And so we had these four bodies in the trauma bay, and the next trauma bay over was separated by a curtain. And there was this yelling and screaming piece of human, you know what, just sitting there screaming and yelling and cursing at everybody, who had just killed this entire family because he was intoxicated. And the police were there, obviously, and they were restraining him. But I had to take care of him. And I just couldn't take it anymore. So I opened the curtain and I grabbed his head and I made him look at the family. I said, look what you just did. Shut the hell up. Stop screaming. You know, you deserve to be in jail the rest of your life. And I'm not proud of that.
1: Good man, but, yourself. You told him the truth.
0: Yeah. It was hard. It was very hard. And it's funny. So I do, it's not funny, but I do this for a living. My wife's a pediatric oncologist. She treats kids with cancer. She's a physician as well, and she runs the bone marrow transplant program. And, you know, we'll oftentimes talk about our patients that we saw, you know, this or that, and I'll tell her a story about some, you know, this person, this drunk person that did this, and they, you know, and she said, oh, that's so sad. And I'm like, sad? What do you mean? And she's like, well, you know, that's such a waste of life. And then she'll tell me about her story of a five-year-old kid who's dying of some horrible cancer. And I'm like, that's a sad story. You know, we don't try to outdo each other per se, but it's just interesting how your perspective changes based on what you do for a living.
1: How could it not?
0: Yeah. Yeah. And she gets to know her patients more than I do, obviously. I mean, it's still hard for me when you work on somebody and they pass away, but I didn't know them for very long, right? I never even got to talk to them. They come in, you know, we're working on them and the paramedics are doing CPR when they bring them in or something. And then it's very rare that somebody comes into the emergency room awake and dies in front of you. Usually they come in sort of dead and you do what you can to revive them and it doesn't work and they stay dead. But in her case, and I'm sorry if this sounds bold and I'm kind of talking shop a little bit, so I don't mean
1: it's
0: to sound...
1: It's a reality. Let us have right. it, Doc.
0: Yeah. And with my wife's patients, they'll come in and she'll get to know them for months and months and years sometimes and then slowly watch them fade away and die. And I don't know. I could never do what she does. So, you know, and she says the same thing about my job. She's like, I could never do your job. So it's just, you know, it's to each his own, I guess. But yeah, medicine's a tough profession, and the government and the insurance companies and everything is making it worse and worse by the minute. It's making it very difficult and very onerous to practice medicine and to be a good doctor. And it's a shame because it's a noble profession and it's a noble thing to do. And they're really making it difficult to do it and to do it well. And a lot of people are leaving because of that, or leaving traditional medicine, more leaning towards more concierge things and stuff like that, because there's just so much nonsense that you have to deal with from so many different angles as a physician that it's just becoming to the point where, you know, I'm sure your audience sees it. Try getting an appointment with a doctor. It's like nearly impossible because, you know, they're so overwhelmed and they don't want to take new patients because it's just so much. And there's fewer and fewer doctors out there that are willing to accept new patients because they don't want to deal with the system.
1: Yeah, we experienced that recently. Somebody that we know just ran out of a certain medication, called the usual doc. Oh, we don't have any avails till the end of the month. I said, really? Well, that's not going to work for me. So what can you suggest? I don't have till the end of the month. Well, go to an urgent care clinic. Okay, they'll get you a prescription, all that. Okay, thank you very much. Click, and so off we went. And it's just how it is. You know, they're stuffed. You can't get another person in the waiting area because, anyway, you just said it, and I'm underscoring it, and that's all I'm doing. So let me ask you this. Then COVID shows up. And I got to tell you, no self-aggrandizement here, because I went out on the clothesline with this, and I'm used to it. I like it on the clothesline. I said, that is a bioweapon is what that is. Really, the little spikes and the little red tips to make it look extra scary and all. And I'm just going, this is a little bit too orchestrated to be the reality of things. Then comes the vaccine. And I said, that's the second part of the bioweapon. I even went to a conference and said, let me try to put this delicately, because everybody was looking at me like, what about COVID? What about COVID? I said, if you take that vaccine, you're out of your damn mind. How's that? And they looked at me like, really? I said, you'll find out. You'll find out. Just exercise some discretion here. Don't freak out and just react and go get triple boosted or any of that stuff. Just don't just think, wait and think. And sure enough, it went that way. So you were right in the middle of it. When COVID arrived, there you are on the front lines again. So what were the first months inside the emergency room? I mean, what were physicians dealing with that most Americans never saw or even thought of, but you witnessed?
0: Yeah. Well, start by, first of all, saying good for you for not taking the vaccine and for being smart enough to see or having enough insight to see that what was coming down the pike. I would say that we started, everybody was scared out of their minds, and a lot of doctors stopped practicing. So there were openings throughout the state for emergency room shifts. I started picking up extra shifts because there wasn't enough doctors. And we were told initially to intubate everybody, meaning to put a breathing tube into their lungs, which was very much the wrong thing to do. But, you know, physicians are creatures of trust and trust of authority. That's kind of what we're trained to do. And we're trained to believe that everybody is in doing things in the best interest of the patient. So when the CDC says do this, and when the FDA says do this, and when the CMS, Medicare says do this, you do it because you think that everybody has the same noble intentions as you do. And clearly that's not the case. And that's, you know, shame on us, lesson learned. But we did what we were told, and we were intubating people, and nobody came off the ventilator. So everybody who put a tube in essentially was, you were signing their death warrant by doing that. We did not know that at the time. And I say that for myself, I certainly did not know that, but that's ended up what happened. Very, very, very few people ended up getting extubated, meaning the tube came out. And, you know, it was a horrible time because you'd have these patients, families couldn't come back, and some of these people were dying. I mean, you still had car accidents. You still had people with myocardial infarctions, heart attacks and strokes and things like that. And, you know, it would be nice if your family member could be there by your side while you're passing away, but that wasn't allowed. And I just, to this day, like, I regret that because that was just so difficult. It's hard enough when you lose somebody, but to lose somebody by themselves, and somebody to die by themselves, like, I can't imagine how horrible that is, but I witnessed it with my own two eyes time and time and time again, and it was horrible. And you had to be the one to tell the family, I'm sorry, you can't come back. Which is very, very difficult. So we were understaffed. The volumes definitely dropped in the emergency room, so we weren't seeing as many patients as we normally would, but we also didn't have the number of physicians, nurses, techs. People were not just stopped showing up to work because they were scared. I mean, the whole world shut down. So, you know, it happened in the hospitals too. Even though they were quote-unquote essential workers, people just didn't want to come because they were scared. And I don't mean that as a, you know, I'm not calling anybody out. I'm not saying that they're weak or whatever. It's just that's the reality, that there were not enough people showing up. So there were holes, and it was a problem. And there were shortages of things, masks, gloves, gowns. I was, you know, fortunate enough to see what was coming. I could see what was going on in China. Months before, I was watching the news, and I'm like, man, this is bad. They're boarding people up in cities, and they're bringing tanks and pointing them into the city, like, to keep people in there. Like, there's no way this isn't coming to the United States. So I started to buy as much PPE, personal protective equipment, and testing supplies as I could get my hands on for my facilities, for my urgent care. And I started to train my staff to say, this is what we're going to be doing when this thing hits. Everybody thought I was crazy. They were like, it's not coming. The CDC says there's no way it's coming to the U.S. The FDA says we're fine. You know, don't worry. You're crazy. Why are you doing all this? I'm like, well, let's see in a couple of months whether I'm right or wrong. And unfortunately, I was right. But, you know, so we were in a good position, but we were the only place in a good position, my urgent care, because the ERs didn't even have supplies. I mean, we were using the same N95 mask for weeks. And they would tell you, they came up with this stupid protocol. Oh, well, get a brown paper bag, like a lunch sack, literally like one of those brown paper bags you used to bring for school lunch. Write your name on it. And at the end of your shift, put your soiled, disgusting N95 mask you've been wearing for 12 hours into that brown paper bag, hang it on the wall, And when you come back for your next shift, you can reuse the mask. Now, I don't know what idiot came up with that protocol, but, like, it never made any sense to me. And I'm like, these things are single-use, says on the box, single-use and disposable. But yet they wanted us to reuse them for weeks on end. And the reason was because they didn't have any alternative. But, you know, we always used to joke. It's like, during normal times, OSHA and JACO, which is like the hospital, you know, overseers, would come through and be like, oh, you have a cup of water at your workstation. You can't have that. But these people were nowhere to be found when we were wearing plastic bags instead of trash bags, instead of gowns, because they ran out. Like, where's JACO now? And where's OSHA? You know, like, these people were nowhere to be found. So, you know, you had lots of people in the medical profession getting sick because they didn't have the proper equipment. Luckily, we didn't have that problem at my facilities because I stocked up and I started to donate massive amounts of this stuff because I had friends that were, you know, I had a friend of mine in Columbia in Manhattan who he's a cardiologist. He got drafted to work in the ICU there. He didn't know anything about intensive care. He's a cardiologist, but they drafted him and made him work in the ICU. And he called me and he's like, I'm scared out of my mind. I don't want to die from this. What do I need to do? And then I sent him large amounts of PPE because he couldn't get it. He couldn't get it.
1: You know, now to me, I'm just naturally suspicious, but that looks just a little bit too convenient to me. It really does. It seems more orchestrated than anything else, trying to make it as hard as possible on the population. I can't imagine that anybody is that. There were days long ago when the government wouldn't do anything like this. The government will do anything it wants to. All right. Dr. Elfenbein, we got to take a little break here, but we'll be back as fast as we can. Thank you for being here. Please stand by, everybody. This is Caravan to Midnight. I'm John V. Wells. Thank you. It's true. If you want something to go away, quit buying it, quit feeding it. The flip side to that coin is, if you want something to grow, nourish it. People are getting tired of feeding the big tech monster because what they get in return is shadow banning, overt banning, or suspension on social media. Big tech and its derivatives also try to financially soft kill. 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And of course, when the gateways do work, we pay for this convenience with fees. So, don't feed the monster. If you want or have ever wanted to join Caravan to Midnight by card or any other payment service and found you could not process your membership, just send a check or money order to CTM, P.O. 141288, Dallas, Texas 75214. Include a legibly written email, a phone number in case we need to reach you, and as soon as we see that info, your membership is activated.
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10: President Trump says he's close to a decision about a major attack on Iran. In remarks at the White House Friday, Trump said he's considering a massive attack even bigger than the strikes conducted during Operation Epic Fury. He noted that he hasn't decided yet, but he believes that Iran is very serious about negotiating. Tensions remain high in the Middle East as the conflict enters its fifth month. One person is dead after a car drove into a crowd in Germany's capital. Reuters reports the vehicle plowed into a group of people near an LGBTQ plus pride parade in Berlin. At least 15 people are hurt, some with life-threatening injuries. Police have not yet arrested any suspects. Anti-Semitic slurs and pictures are scrawled on a mural at a Pasadena area synagogue. Sharon Reardon reports.
11: Members of the Pasadena Jewish Temple and Center are upset after a community mural at the site of their former synagogue was defaced with swastikas and other anti-Semitic graffiti. It happened on Friday. The mural was created after the Eaton fire destroyed the Temple and Center campus and followed an act of anti-Semitism earlier this year. A post on social media stated the artwork grew into a symbol of hope, resilience, and solidarity, not just for Temple members, but for the entire Altadena community. The Los Angeles County Sheriff's Department is investigating. I'm Sharon Reardon.
10: Millions of Americans are sweltering under a massive heat dome this weekend. The extreme temperatures are expected to last into early next week. Highs in Phoenix, Arizona could approach a record today at 118 degrees, while Texas and much of the rest of the interior Southwest will also likely be over 100. Lottery fever is growing with a combined total of $1.4 billion on the line between the Mega Millions and Powerball lotteries. There was no grand prize winner in Friday night's Mega Millions drawing, so that jackpot jumps to $800 million for Tuesday. Tonight's Powerball drawing is worth at least $600 million. I'm Rob Martier.
12: The Denver Metro forecast is Saturday night, partly cloudy skies, low temperatures right around 70 degrees. Another toasty day for your Sunday with hot conditions, highs in the low 100s, increasing clouds Sunday night with a slight chance for a late day shower before midnight, low temperatures down to 70. Then for Monday, partly sunny and hot once again with a chance for afternoon and evening showers and thunderstorms, daytime highs in the upper 90s with overnight lows in the upper 60s. For Tuesday and for Wednesday, partly sunny with showers and thunderstorms likely both days, highs in the low 90s. I'm meteorologist Patrice Sutter.
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14: 93 degrees.
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0: disclosable location for reasons of security and therefore insecurity. Come at the hour, come at dark midnight, the intelligence briefing, live from space. Ah. Good evening, ladies and gentlemen. Welcome aboard the Ark Midnight. I am John B. Wells, and this is the intelligence briefing. Before we get underway, I gotta tell you, it's very good to be back with you. We've been away from the live mics this past week. Well, the Queen Bee, Lady Brendy, has been recovering from her injuries. Nothing serious, just... I don't think she'd want me to tell you what happened, but it has to do with her shoulders were not in the right place, neither one of them, and we needed to put them back, and so there was a little tedious. You know what I mean? Yeah, I didn't do it, she did it. So anyway, she's in good shape now, and thank you very, very much. We, and I, want to thank every one of you who called, sent email, sent messages through social media, and most of all, kept her in your prayers. She's doing a lot better. Full recovery will take a little time, but every day brings a little more strength, a little more movement, another step forward, another step in the right direction. So Brendy says thank you from the bottom of her heart. She can feel those prayers, and I join her. God is good, ladies and gentlemen. Yes, he is. By his stripes we are healed, and we continue to stand firmly upon his promises. So may I just say, God bless every one of you. And while we were away, Washington did not slow down. In the days following President Trump's White House address, the administration released 269 pages of intelligence assessments, internal communications, and investigative records dealing with election security, foreign access to American voter information, vulnerabilities in electronic systems, and questions surrounding what intelligence reached the president and what may not have reached him. The White House organized the material into four broad areas: voter system vulnerabilities, China's acquisition of voter data, the Michigan voter registration investigation, and non-citizens appearing on state voter rolls. The administration said the records show that foreign actors gathered vast quantities of American voter data, that election infrastructure has long been considered vulnerable to intrusion, and that certain intelligence, well, may have been minimized or withheld from President Trump. Now, he has directed the Justice Department, FBI, CIA, and the Office of the Director of National Intelligence to examine those allegations and determine whether any laws were broken. As of tonight, the investigation and review are ongoing. No charges arising from the release have been announced yet. Well, the reaction was immediate. Much of the established press focused on what the documents do not prove. Their reporting emphasizes that the release material does not establish that foreign actors changed enough ballots or vote totals to alter the certified result of the 2020 election. They also report that some of the voter information attributed to Chinese acquisition may also have included data obtainable through ordinary political or commercial channels. Yeah. Two major television networks and CNN chose not to carry the president's address on their principal channels. But that is not the end of the matter. The absence of proof that vote totals were changed is not the same as proof that no vulnerabilities existed, no data was collected, no attempts at influence occurred, or that no intelligence was mishandled. Those are separate issues. And when newly released records lead to investigations, when those investigations identify specific individuals, and when evidence results in arrests or criminal charges, that's when the dominoes begin to fall. Tonight, Lieutenant General Thomas McInerney and investigative journalist Mary Fanning return to examine what has emerged since last week's White House release, what the documents actually contain, what remains disputed, and what the next stage may bring. Then, Major Fred Galvin joins us with the perspective of a Marine commander who knows firsthand what happens when facts, command decisions, institutional pressure, and public narratives collide. Yes, he does. And then Mike McCormick and James Simpson will carry us into the final hour as we examine the record of the Obama years, the people involved, and the questions now moving toward the Justice Department and the FBI. So wherever you may be listening tonight, welcome back on board. Flight deck is stuffed. Instruments are all working. Is this one working here? Yep, that one's working too. Good. And so the first domino has already fallen. Did I mention? I am Wells, John B. Wells, and this is the Intelligence Briefing. I look forward to a rollicking good time with our guest tonight. In the meantime, Jellyfish.News is absolutely incandescent with all kinds of news and information that I believe you could use. And remember, you can always listen to the show. You can always listen to the stream on the Caravan to Midnight app. It's a free app. Get it at Google Play or the App Store and just quickly install it. And you'll also have a direct link to Jellyfish.News. We minimize those keystrokes, right? Okay. By the way, Mom Donnie's wife fundraised for Gaza, but she wouldn't give him the money. What next? Oh, there's a lot more to come. Did I mention? It's good to be back with you again. Stand by.
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5: This is L. Todd Wood. I'm the founder of CDM, or CDM.press. We're putting up a story tonight on CDM about what's going on in Lebanon, southern Lebanon, that is. The Israeli Defense Minister Katz is out on Israeli media today talking about how they destroyed essentially all of southern Lebanon, and hundreds of thousands of people can't return because their houses are gone. And there's only soldiers and destroyed houses. He said they applied the same model they applied in Gaza to essentially destroy every house and then drive out the militants. So this is interesting. We're going to continue to watch this. This is exactly what the international community is saying is genocide. But we will see how this all plays out. Go to cdm.press. 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

0: 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This is ARC Midnight, the intelligence briefing. Tonight, the domino effect. Stand by for feed.
1: All right, let's get this party really started. Mary Fanning, author of TheAmericanReport.org, is on the bridge, along with Lieutenant General Thomas McInerney, a man with over 440 combat missions, having flown U.S. military reconnaissance missions during the Cuban Missile Crisis, served as the military assistant, the advisor of the Secretary of Defense on NATO affairs, and was the commander of the Alaskan Air Command, Alaskan NORAD region, and the 11th Air Force. Now, Mary Fanning is not just your average investigative journalist. No, not in the least. She's been on this for so long. And I got to tell you something, and she didn't give me permission to do this, and I didn't ask. But I got to tell you, there's a bunch of mugs out there that are taking credit for her work. I'm going to personally rat you out. Yeah, as soon as I feel like it. So quiver for a while, and then the names will be named. Even if the names aren't named, people are going to know you took her work, okay? Now, that's the highest compliment that anybody can be paid, is if somebody steals your work. Still, it is not cool, and we don't like this. She did a multi-year series of groundbreaking reports on illegal U.S. port leases to Gulftainer, and we haven't heard the last of that yet, and its strategic alliance with Russia for the export of the Trojan Horse weapon system known as the Club K. This thing exists. This isn't the stuff of myth. It's real. Also groundbreaking exclusive on illegal surveillance in America using the hammer and scorecard, or expose on Benghazi. It just goes on and on. First revealed that it was Iran Soleimani in the Quds Forest that killed four Americans, including in the unprecedented assassination of U.S. Ambassador Christopher Stevens. And her books include, as they are in fact available at Amazon, The Hammer is the Key to the Coup, The Political Crime of the Century. I'm telling you, you're going to want these books in your library to pass them down after you finish reading them. Another one is Invisible Treason in America. Another one is Beyond Treason, the Aftermath of Destruction. Another one is Betrayal and Treason in America. Unbelievable. And she is not a fan of the Obama administration. Obama, the communist Manchurian. Wow, without further ado, here they are. The inimitable Mary Fanning and the unflappable Lieutenant General Thomas McInerney. Welcome back both. Great to be with you tonight.
2: It's a pleasure to be with you, John B., and also with you, General.
3: Yeah, hey, thank you, John and Mary. Great being with you all.
1: Right back at you. Mary, let's start us off here. Ladies first, we know this. Obama and the communist Manchurian. Clues. Unlock Obama ID mystery. FBI Soviet spy files. Sabood cult and a dead body. Would you mind taking it away?
2: So, in 2015, going through the FBI vaults, we were able to expose that the FBI had evidence on who Barack Hussein Obama really was, and that he was in bed with all sorts of Soviet spies. Again, he was in bed with all sorts of Soviet spies. This was really very disturbing. Now, we put this information out for years, John B. I think you were the first person I broke these stories on with you. And today and this week, now we'd heard from Tulsi before, now we're hearing from the director of the CIA, John Ratcliffe, with whom we'd had some, let's just say, conversations. But he's come out and he has confirmed that Barack Hussein Obama said, I want this done. I want to overthrow the United States government. That's a quote.
1: Those are the words. Those are the actual words. That's not surmise. That's not cliff notes. Those are his words.
2: That's a quote from John Ratcliffe about Barack Hussein Obama.
1: I want to overthrow the government of the United States.
2: That's correct.
1: Folks, are you getting this? Go ahead, Mary.
2: Well, so all the information that we have brought forward in all of our books and the information to the public, as we say, cognitive warfare, we're giving them the information and the proof, and we've been putting this out for, you know, this is 9 years, 11 years, and beyond, well, let's see, even going back to the ports and the Club K. You have to look at just the ports and the Club K and think that Barack Hussein Obama with S. Carter, they canceled Future Combat Systems, the first modernization of our military, all their weapon systems. Now, the Club K was first known as the ENLOS, the non-line-of-sight missiles in a box. They canceled that. It took us 13 years of R&D, $1.6 billion. Within 30 days, Russia had it. And then they brought the people that they went into business with, Rostec, Rosoboron Export, and Gulf Tainer, inside the wire at Port Canaveral, where Air, Sea, and Space Command reside. Now, that becomes very disturbing because you're bringing the enemy, who was already on the Pentagon's blacklist, wanted for capture or kill, into our ports with a weapon system that can launch biological, chemical, nuclear weapons, EMP. And this is what Joe Biden and Barack Hussein Obama did. Now, that becomes more disturbing for another reason. Folks, understand something. The most popular toy in China is a miniature little toy of a Club K.
1: No.
2: Yes.
1: Why am I not surprised?
2: It's so not funny. If they launch inside the wire, we have the ability, you know, our protections point outward, not into our country, right? And so hopefully President Trump has repaired some of this and made some changes. But what we're hearing beyond, you know, he wants to overthrow the United States government, we can now see the truth, says Ratcliffe, CIA director, that Brennan, Clapper, Comey manipulated all the intelligence and they silenced our career professionals all to get Trump. But it wasn't just to get Trump. It was to take down the United States of America. It was to destroy our country. It was to bring the enemy inside the wire. But we've been writing about this for a long time, and we're now looking at the enemy within. And the Democrats, you know, what pills have they taken that they are now communists, the communists within, the socialists, here to destroy this country? This is beyond anything that we could have imagined in a different day and age, right? And there were those who were professionals that had lived this, and one of them is Potapa. And he came out of Romania, and he talked about Ceausescu. And he talked about how Devin Nunes offered the proof that former President Barack Obama and the Democrat Party leaders wanted to transform the United States into a Russian-style intelligence dictatorship and the FBI into a KGB-style instrument that was going to rewrite our history and smear all of our politicians, blackmail, and leverage. Now, this took place. This took place in the United States. We've already had a communist revolution that Barack Hussein Obama and Joe Biden were running. And as you said, just like the Soviets, they were working with Romania. They were running Ceausescu. That was all the history, the true history of what took place there. And Potapa was warning us. He had come into this country, was giving information in order to help save it. He couldn't believe that his adopted country was being taken down by Barack Hussein Obama. And he was recognizing the things that Obama was doing, just like, you know, Ceausescu was doing. I'll give you a name, you build a criminal record for him. You know, this is the Marxist version of the FBI as it took place under Ceausescu. So, you know, the first step is to destroy the reputations, then kill people, put them in prison. You know, we've never seen anything like this in this country, but in 2008, Potapa said he was watching this ghost that was haunting the United States, and he was seeing the same play. And understand, it's always the same play. They do exactly the same thing. How do they take down these countries, take them into communism, take control? And so, you know, think about what you've heard about Barack Obama. You know, he said he was the one that the world has been waiting for. While his spiritual advisor, Jeremiah Wright, was caught screaming, "God damn America."
1: Yeah, that maniac idiot. Absolutely.
2: And so that, exactly. And what world is that the norm? And where was the legacy media bringing this information, putting this communist in context? Where was the legacy media telling people the truth? Now, keep in mind, beyond that, you had Barack Hussein Obama with the Smith Modernization Act, where he made it legal to use propaganda against the American people, something that had been illegal since 1948.
1: Meaning lie.
2: So, lie.
1: Yeah, we dress it up with the word propaganda, but that Smith Modernization Act of 2012 made it legal for the mainstream media to lie to the American public under orders from the little tyrant, the scrawny little minion or whatever he is.
2: When Obama was caught saying some of these, he's the one the world was waiting for, etc., and he's giving a speech, you know, the moment that the rise of the oceans began to slow and the planet began to heal with his arrival, is that insane or what? But he was caught with a portrait of Che Guevara hanging on the wall behind him, just as Ceausescu had.
1: I laugh because it's funny, but I laugh because it's true, and now they're caught. So here's the thing. When I see these quotes, for example, the director of CIA, John Ratcliffe, Barack Hussein Obama said, I want this done. Now, you said this a minute ago, Mary. I want to overthrow the United States government. Here's another one. Quote, all the world can see now the truth. Brennan, Clapper, and Comey manipulated intelligence and silenced career professionals all to get Trump. And one more, CIA director. Quote, this was Obama, Comey, Clapper, and Brennan deciding we're going to screw Trump. We're going to create this and put the imprimatur of an IC assessment in a way that nobody can question. They stamped it as Russian collusion and then classified it so nobody could see it. Folks,
2: so think about that.
1: Tell me, are you getting this?
2: They took the intel and then they classified it so that you could not see it. So they ran the whole operation to take down the president, but they weren't just taking down President Trump. They were taking down the United States of America, and Trump was just in the way. And it's not just Trump they're after. It's we, the American people.
1: I think President Trump was entirely correct and absolutely truthful when he said, they're not really after me. They're after you. I'm just in the way. And that appears to be the way it really is. Seriously. Folks, I hope you understand the mainstream legacy media is finished. They're finished. You cannot trust anything that they say. Now, some of the individual presenters may be okay, but they're not calling the shots. It's management. You will never probably know who those people are, let alone see them. This is serious. This is not just the angst du jour. This is real. This was like 7 days in May. The old novel from back in the 60s. Burt Lancaster was the totalitarian kind of general that wanted to take over. That's what this is. This was a coup to capture the United States and flip it communist. Make no mistake, that's not right.
4: News Talk 710, update. President Trump says he's close to a decision about a major attack on Iran. In remarks at the White House Friday, Trump said he's considering a massive attack even bigger than the strikes conducted during Operation Epic Fury. He noted that he hasn't decided yet, but he believes that Iran is very serious about negotiating. Millions of Americans are sweltering under a massive heat dome this weekend. The extreme temperatures are expected to last into early next week. Highs in Phoenix, Arizona could approach a record today at 118 degrees, while Texas and much of the rest of the interior Southwest will also likely be over 100. Lottery fever is growing with a combined total of $1.4 billion on the line between the Mega Millions and Powerball lotteries. There was no grand prize winner in Friday night's Mega Millions drawing, so that jackpot jumps to $800 million for Tuesday. Tonight's Powerball drawing is worth at least $600 million. I'm Rob Martier.
5: The Denver Metro forecast is Saturday night. Partly cloudy skies. Low temperatures right around 70 degrees. Another toasty day for your Sunday with hot conditions. Highs in the low 100s. Increasing clouds Sunday night with a slight chance for a late day shower before midnight. Low temperatures down to 70. Then for Monday, partly sunny and hot once again with a chance for afternoon and evening showers and thunderstorms. Daytime highs in the upper 90s with overnight lows in the upper 60s. For Tuesday and for Wednesday, partly sunny with showers and thunderstorms likely both days, highs in the low 90s. I'm meteorologist Patrice Sutter.
4: Current temperature
6: 93 degrees.
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0: The question is, do you really want to know? If you do, you're exactly where you're supposed to be. 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
1: Okay, we have the remainder of this hour together with Mary Fanning and Lieutenant General Thomas McInerney. General Tom, I'd love to hear your comments on this. This is just this side of a disaster.
3: Well, John, what Mary and you laid out in the first segment is already happening. For instance, the Russian hoax that was deliberately set up. We know in December of 2016 that that's when Obama gave the directions to overthrow the government while he was still in the White House. And that was done in the Situation Room. That's come out from other sources. But Trump Derangement Syndrome, TDS, is part of the psychological operations that they've been using of spreading that. And the mainstream media is picking it up, and it is gaining a lot of allies. Now, when we see what's going on with the Democratic Socialist Party, that is clearly a communist effort. Socialism is the front door of communism. And so they are already implementing that, and it looks like they're going full bore at it. So the things that Mary was describing, we are now seeing in evidence, but coming out in a different form. And they've put this already in our system, and the education system with the school teachers and what they've done, and these young people in both college and in high school, and that they're being indoctrinated, not educated. And that's a main problem. They've got to get back to the three R's, you know, reading, writing, and arithmetic, the basics. But they're deliberately doing that to destroy our history, and just we saw, 2 days ago, about the hearings in the Smithsonian Institute and what's going on there, how they're reshaping it. So all these things they're attributing to wokeness and this type thing. But it's really laid in behind to seizing the government and taking control of it. So we've got to recognize it for what it is. And the president is doing a good job. And it's about time that John Ratcliffe came out and started verifying all this information. When you see Brennan is doing, as they're looking to indict him and what he's saying, and he comes out and criticizes the temporary leader that President Trump put in to replace Tulsi Gabbard because he isn't a career intel person. Well, there's a reason why President Trump doesn't want to put a career intel person in there, because he doesn't know who's good and who's bad. And so he's putting someone in there that he trusts. And that's the important thing that's going on. But the American people have got to understand they are full bore going to try to seize control. And that's what's going to happen in the midterms in November, 101 days from now. It's what we've got to be aware of. We know they're going to try to steal it again. And all these things are relevant. And based on what we've been talking with you on the ARC for the last 5 years, John, it's just coming, manifesting itself in a different way. But it is coming. It is already happening.
1: You know, I'm pretty sure everybody gets this. But folks, just in case you don't, you must understand, you are at the threshold of some very, very serious history. Now, Mary, when I see these notes here, and it says CIA director, and then there's a quote, that's going to be Ratcliffe, right?
2: Yes.
1: Okay. The comparison would be the Hunter Biden laptop. It's the same people. It's the Hunter Biden case. It's we've got to lie to win the

0: that was error. They said just let it go. But all those ballots were just cast for one person. That's what Joey Stalin said. It's not who casts the votes, it's who counts the votes. And if we don't exercise our talents that God gave us, we sit on it and hunker down under the porch and hope that everything will be okay without taking any kind of action. Well, what did the master say to the one with one talent that didn't? He said, you should have at least put it in the bank where I would have gotten some interest. And he said, you lazy servant, and he cast him out in utter darkness. Now, that's not something that, oh, that sounds harsh. That's a prophecy that Jesus is saying, if you don't use your God-given talents for the master's glory, then casting somebody out in utter darkness, I'll tell you what, that's not riding the bench or going back into the dugout or locker room. That's hell. That's where you're going. And we're supposed to pray that on earth, on earth as it is in heaven, not on earth as it is in hell. And that's what Venezuela went through. When I want to paint this picture, John, for your listeners, just think of everybody who's at retirement age. Say, you know, there's all these ads and everything. So hey, you have 1 million, you have 2 million, whatever the number is that they're marketing to people out there, that they have this nest egg that now they're safe enough to retire. Think about you just starting to retire and you're, oh, now I'm thinking about taking the missus on a round the world cruise or whatever in your mind conceptually. But 7 years ago, folks, 7 years ago, Americans, Venezuela, they're hyperinflation. You think, you know, eggs, I buy my own groceries and it's expensive. But they had 10 million percent hyperinflation. Think about your nest egg. I mean, this is, if you have this kind of socialism, this kind of, call it what it is, it's really communism, come in and take over, you have enough left over for extra loaf of bread that you're waiting in line for. That is not what we want. And that's what went on with the CLAPS, the little food distribution controlled by the government down in Venezuela. And that's what we're seeing, John. That's what we're seeing here. Little by little, the talk of exactly what they did in Venezuela, where they're reimagining, they did all this reimagining of the police and tearing down statues. And we saw that in the Biden administration. They were tearing down statues of George Washington and Abraham Lincoln, of all people.
1: Yeah.
0: Ulysses Grant, Frederick Douglass. I mean, they're trying to do what every communist regime has done. And you saw it with this chopper. They renamed it Chaz Zone, this autonomous zone in Seattle, and all this violence in Minneapolis. We have to stand up, and we should be thanking that we have an administration now that is taking a hard stance. We cannot, you know, have these people get in law enforcement's face and become violent with them, hit them with their vehicles, throw bottles, Molotov cocktails. They know what they're doing, and that is what this guy Yuri is talking about, the demoralization, destabilization, and then you have this chaos phase. It's all orchestrated, and it happens as it's happened in the Baltic states, China, Cuba, Soviet Union. It's very predictable, and we're seeing it go on right here live in the United States, and so many people are falling for it. You do this brain drain where you get people doped up on dopamine by just scrolling, and then they, you know, they want something that gives them a real adrenaline rush, and they go do these snap mobs and burn some part of a city down. That is what we're seeing here in the United States. And they're making all these claims that sounds like Marx and Frederick Engels and Mao. You know, that's not what we need. Yeah, I'm not saying America or any country is absolutely perfect, but yeah. When you look at here, I could spend your entire show, John, talking about people from disenfranchised parts of America, the George Washington Carvers, you know, a 3-star Marine Corps general, first African-American pilot and astronaut, Charles Bolden. I served with his son, Shea Bolden. I mean, you have all these examples, the Condoleezza Rices, the Colin Powells, Oprah Winfrey's, people who came from nothing. You think that goes on in Russia or China? Yeah.

0: No, never. And it won't. And they're not winning Nobel Peace Prizes. They're not coming up with biomedical things that are, I mean, you look at what they're discovering right now. Every time you look into the news, they're talking about something new that, I mean, thank God. I loved taking care of my mom the last 11 and a half years, and she lived a long, healthy life because of some of these medications. And I mean, thank God, but those aren't coming out of Russia. They're not coming out of China. It's amazing. And then these very people who say, talk about all these kinds of injustices, it's ironic that some of them are Hillary Clinton and Maxine Waters. I mean, how many party members in China or Russia are females or, you know, ethnic minorities? That is China. You don't have anybody besides Chinese. They're not going to have somebody of another skin color. You look at what goes on in China with the ethnic Uyghurs and the, I mean, that's a modern day concentration camp where they're doing all these experiments on these Muslims. People in America need to figure out what that red Pinto on that lot is. And they need to do a little bit more than kicking the tires, like I said. They need to get the Carfax and figure out, hey, this doesn't sound, there's an odor here. And maybe that thing's leaking gas. And maybe I should figure out. And every person in America, whether you're LGBTQ or whatever they call it, or somebody with a disability, see how those people are treated in all these countries. And we talked about, you know, see a lot of people from Venezuela, and you saw them from China, and when, before Hong Kong got taken over, where are they coming? Anywhere besides another communist country. But you don't see too many. I mean, John, do you know anybody that's, besides Bernie Sanders, that vacationed over there on his honeymoon? I don't know anybody that's moved to China or Russia. I mean, I know there are some, but I looked into the, I was researching this in the past. In most of those, it's besides some people when there was an East and West Germany, and some Germans went to go see their family. But other than that anomaly, the data on people migrating to a communist country is so low, it says it's just inconsequential. It's just they can't even calculate people that voluntarily move and immigrate to a communist country. So America, that tells us something. You know, it's probably not something that we want to institute here. More government is not what our founding fathers, and we have it pretty good. A lot of these people, we just had a family reunion, John, and I have one relative, I won't mention her name, younger girl, talking about how bad it got it. I'm not saying the economy is roses and rainbows, and I'm not. But I will say, she was constantly looking at her phone, drove up in her new car with a Hemi, and you know, how many people in America that are crying about that have probably more than one flat screen TV in their house? So I didn't see that over in the Baltics. I didn't see that in Finland. You know, the remnants of communism still has scarred those societies. And we're trying to think that, well, maybe we should give that a go. And America, trust me, just like you can go to some beautiful cities like San Francisco and see what God made and the landscape, it's beautiful. But the people, the politicians that have destroyed that place and took all of the wealth out of there, that's not a pretty place. It has been shelled, just like Beirut or just like Kiev. And not a place you want to set up your tent. So buyer beware, John.
1: Let me ask you something. This may not be your thing, Major, but I was talking about how, you know, the rebels, that's us, the revolutionaries, we secured the country from England. Now, look what's happening to the UK now. I mean, that place is a disaster zone.
0: Yes.
1: Scandinavia is having problems. The Netherlands are having problems. Germany, they're having problems. All these stabbings, all these lunatics. We had a 15-minute city, apparently, according to reports. I haven't seen the bloody thing myself yet. I'll drive up there tomorrow and take a look, see if it really exists. 15-minute city up in Frisco, Texas, up there where that idiot, Carmelo Anthony, decided he'd take a knife to a track meet and kill one of his classmates because he was disrespected or something. You should see the two morons that are trying to get him a new trial. He's going away for 35 years. But the point is this. Folks, this stuff is really happening. And yes, you know, I really enjoyed those conversations with people like Ian Anderson and Jack Cassidy from Jefferson Airplane, and even Jim McCarty from Cactus, probably the most underrated guitar player in all of rock and roll. You know, many, many people. Ted Nugent's been on many times. I miss those easier days when so many other things were obscured. And I think some people would like, oh, you know, can we get a little bit of a break? Tell you what, take a break from mainstream media.
0: Yes.
1: Folks, you have the power. You have the power to pick up the phone and say, let me speak to the general manager, or let me speak to the news director. And don't go on an unhinged rant. Just tell them, listen, I do not appreciate your reporting the way that it is done. Now, this does not apply so much to local news as it does to network news. And just tell them, if you don't knock this off, we're going to boycott all your sponsors and we're going to drive what's left of your network into destitution. Now, that's just the way it is. All they need is a couple hundred thousand letters and phone calls, and believe me, their programming department is going to have an urgent meeting. Now, either take it or run it. One of the two. Now, it's going to require a little energy. But I swear and declare, we cannot let these people steal the midterms. And we don't like Trump. He's this, he's that. We had this idiot on the other night that said, we got a rapist in the White House. I liked him up to that point. It's like, of course, that was the last 5 seconds of his transmission. It's like, you don't have any proof of that. And I assure you that if there is anything on him in the Epstein files during the years that dotted moron of a president, Joe Biden, was in office, I'm pretty sure they would have found something, since they clearly work with Mossad all the time. I'm just popping off here. You know, I don't have any documents marked top secret laying across my desk. But it's like, come on, folks, we got to figure this out. We got to figure it out. And whatever it is you can do, whatever pressure point you can push on, we'll push on it. Remember, these people are not squeamish in the least about using violence to advance their agenda. And what is their agenda? And look at the moron idiots that go up there and start, we're going to protest because you're arresting some Mexican that's been here for 35 years illegally, and ICE is here, and we don't like that because this is our community. I mean, what kind of stupidity is this? Well, find out who they are. Don't ever shop with them again. When they say, well, you used to come in here and just say, I saw you on camera protesting ICE arresting an illegal alien. That's why I don't come in your store anymore, Jim, or whatever store. Look, you have the power. Use it. Oh, we don't like Trump. We don't like him. Would you like Obama better? Would you like Biden better? Maybe you'd like Kamala in there? Hey, Harrison Ford says, oh, you got to vote for Kamala because it's just the right thing to do. Hey, folks, enough already. I mean, are we finished fooling around here or not? What do you make of that the invasion scene over in Europe and in the UK, Major?
0: You hit some things on the head, and I want to address, because we're seeing what's happening in Europe. That seed has been planted, and it's taking a root here. And I just want to say this. I've been – my job in the Marines is a force reconnaissance Marine, doing deep reconnaissance, doing direct action raids in Marine Special Operations, doing these precision raids. I've seen the effects of what these people do in beheading and skinning people alive. And that's what we know is happening in Tehran, in these countries. And we've seen that all across Europe, John. We're seeing, as you've probably heard, I know you mentioned Frisco, Texas. You know, they're trying to, you know, create this big super mosque, and we need to be very aware of what this is all about. We fully understand right now in Brooklyn, they have this Muslim community patrol and services. America, it's time to wake up. Like John has said, we can't be thinking with our emotions. We need to be thinking with our intellect. We need to educate ourselves, get organized, and we need to take a stand on what America is all about, not some sympathetic, emotional argument. But if you're a woman, a lot of these college-educated women are saying, oh, I can't go along with this. Understand what Sharia does for women. I don't think you like it too much, so I'll leave on that note, John.
1: Enslavement is the and we've been enslaved.
0: Yes.
1: Everybody's enslaved. You don't know anything about enslavement until you've lived under Islamic rule, Sharia in particular. You have no idea what slavery is. You want to be gay? Oh, look, isn't that what's his name? Oh, look at that. He just took a swan dive off the 10th floor. Wasn't he gay? Yeah, they threw him off the building. Look, this is a top-tier civilization. Let's not let them drag it down to their level. We have the power. Use it. Major Fred Galvin, thank you, and God bless you for coming on with us tonight. Nina.
0: Thank you, and God bless you, John.
1: We'll talk again soon, sir.
0: Yes, sir.
1: We're going to be back as fast as we can. Somebody went runner. Yeah, I think Jim Simpson's got a problem, but we got Mike McCormick coming up. Stand by.
2: It's true. If you want something to go away, quit buying it, quit feeding it. The flip side to that coin is if you want something to grow, nourish it. 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Big tech and its derivatives also try to financially soft kill. 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
11: President Trump says he's close to a decision about a major attack on Iran. In remarks at the White House Friday, Trump said he's considering a massive attack, even bigger than the strikes conducted during Operation Epic Fury. He noted that he hasn't decided yet, and he believes that Iran is very serious about negotiating. Tensions remain high in the Middle East as the conflict enters its fifth month. Iran's foreign minister says an Iranian commercial ship was attacked by Ukraine in the Caspian Sea. Tehran condemned the attack, saying one sailor was killed and another was injured. Meanwhile, Ukrainian President Volodymyr Zelensky said in a post on X, his country has attacked ships in the Caspian Sea, transporting military equipment from Iran to Russia. Zelensky has also claimed Russia is providing satellite intelligence in the Middle East to Iran. Federal law enforcement officials are investigating an alleged violent interaction between a man and a sea lion at a San Diego County beach. Sharon Reardon reports.
8: A video posted on social media allegedly shows a man kicking a sea lion at La Jolla Cove Wednesday night. The National Oceanic and Atmospheric Administration, or NOAA, says sea lions are federally protected under the Marine Mammal Protection Act. They say any attempts to harass, harm, pursue, feed, capture, injure, restrain, or kill the animals may be punishable through fines or jail time. The viral video has sparked outrage among animal advocates, including PETA, the Sierra Club, and others. NOAA's Fisheries Office of Law Enforcement is investigating. I'm Sharon Reardon.
11: Former Maine State Senate President Troy Jackson is now the Democratic nominee for U.S. Senate. Jackson overwhelmingly won the vote Saturday as hundreds of delegates gathered in Bangor to pick a replacement for Graham Plattner. Jackson will now face Republican Senator Susan Collins in the November 3rd general election. Three Democrats were on the ballot to replace Plattner, who dropped out of the race following sexual assault allegations. Longtime Senator Susan Collins is seeking a sixth term. I'm Rob Martier.
12: The Denver Metro forecast is Saturday night. Partly cloudy skies. Low temperatures right around 70 degrees. Another toasty day for your Sunday with hot conditions. Highs in the low 100s. Increasing clouds Sunday night with a slight chance for a late day shower before midnight. Low temperatures down to 70. Then for Monday, partly sunny and hot once again with a chance for afternoon and evening showers and thunderstorms. Daytime highs in the upper 90s with overnight lows in the upper 60s. For Tuesday and for Wednesday, partly sunny with showers and thunderstorms likely both days, highs in the low 90s. I'm meteorologist Patrice Sutter.
13: Current temperature
14: 88 degrees.
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20: 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Because education should form capable people under God, not dependent subjects under bureaucracy.
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22: 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We will finish our job. How could we do less? We're Americans. Ronald Reagan. This is ARC Midnight, the intelligence briefing.

0: welcome to Hour 3 of Caravan to Midnight's Sixth Element, Arc Midnight, the intelligence briefing. I need to, before we bring on Mike McCormick here, I got to go on a slight rant. You know, when the information that we're getting here, and you're getting it in the way that you get it, whatever that is, the culmination of many years of work, right? And what you're hearing tonight is definitely not all of it. It's a lot of it, but it's by no means all of it. But when you have so much information, and so much of it is so completely preposterous, even if it's true, how are the American people supposed to even believe it? How can they wrap their heads around this? I mean, what is the anticipated reaction, not only from we, the people, among ourselves, but the people who run these kinds of scams? Just keep them and treat them like mushrooms, right? All of that stuff? Well, here's the thing. When people are presented with a very, very large number of extraordinary claims all at once, several things tend to happen. Now, some people reject everything immediately because it exceeds what they consider even plausible. Some people accept everything immediately because it fits into an existing worldview, right? Most people do something in between. They simply become overwhelmed. Psychologists sometimes call this cognitive overload. There are more moving pieces than the mind can comfortably organize. That reaction isn't necessarily irrational either. Human beings build mental models gradually. If a new piece of information requires rewriting dozens of assumptions simultaneously, many people just simply cannot process it in one sitting. A little bit more. As for institutions and governments and corporations and intelligence agencies and political parties or any large bureaucracy, wow, their incentives vary. Sometimes secrecy exists for legitimate reasons, such as protecting military capabilities, etc., etc. But here's the thing. It is a genuine problem when trust erodes. People have difficulty distinguishing real revelations from fabricated ones. Public apathy will say it's too complicated. Polarization, people argue with one another instead of examining evidence. Information overload, with so many claims circulating that careful investigation becomes difficult. But the thing is, just stay steady. You're not required to make a decision right now, neither am I. Separate established facts from inferences. Ask what evidence would change your mind, and be willing to say, I don't know yet. Resist both reflexive disbelief and reflexive belief. Now, this approach is admittedly slower and less emotionally satisfying than deciding everything at once, right? But over the long run, it tends to produce more reliable conclusions. Okay? We keep asking questions rather than stop at the first explanation, even if it sounds really good. Just keep an open mind. Stay loose, not tight, loose. And make your decisions on what you can do. Secure yourself. Secure your family. Secure your community, then show up. This November, show up and make sure these communists don't take the country away from us, because we're going to have to blast our way out of it. I don't want to blast my way out of anything, do you? All right. Mike McCormick worked as a stenographer for the White House press office from 02 to 2018. Daily West Wing duties, traveled the world on Air Forces 1 and 2, worked almost exclusively for Biden 2011 to 2017, began writing books exposing Joe Biden's crimes and evil after receiving a copy of the Hunter Biden laptop in 2021. Yeah, how'd you like to have that, all of that in your head? Well, he does, and here he is again on Arc Midnight, the intelligence briefing, Mr. Mike McCormick. Mike, thanks for putting up with the rant there, but I just had to get it out, man. I had to get it on verbally. Welcome back.
1: Wow, that was good. That was well said, John. Thanks for having me back.
0: You want to talk about Obama? Because I'll tell you what, I don't think he's clear of the heat yet. In fact, I think the heat on him is just beginning.
1: Yeah, he is going to have some scrambling to do, more than he's had to do for a long, long time. Yeah, let's talk about Obama. I used to work with him, and, you know, we traveled around the world a couple of times on Air Force One. Most of my time in his White House was with Biden, but there was a couple times when I did stuff with Obama. And one of the things I think we were going to talk about was the 2016 era when Trump was on the rise, and what Obama did on a trip he took to London. I was on that trip, And that's when he, at the time, Gina Haspel was the bureau chief, CIA bureau chief in London. So to me, this is a real significant part of the process of rolling out that this is the intelligence community. And they did it with Five Eyes. So Five Eyes is the five major intelligence agencies, United Kingdom, Canada, America, New Zealand, Australia. And they used the Obama people were sneaky. And I think Biden had a lot behind the scenes to do with this because he was so experienced. But behind the scenes, they were sneaky and they said, you know, we're going to spy on Trump, but we're going to use Five Eyes spies to do it so we don't get directly caught. And so the way they set that up was Obama goes to London in 2016, and it was like April. And Gina Haspel was there. I don't remember if he met her. He probably did, but it wouldn't have been put out in any kind of press release. My job at the time was just working with the press office. I do remember him making a speech there where he was quite clear that if Brexit passed, England was going to get to the back of the line. The naughty English who passed Brexit were going to get to the back of the line when it came to dealing with America. So there was a United States president in England, in the UK, influencing their election. That's what they were after Trump about later. So he did that in person there. So he goes over there in, that was in April. So what happened was General Flynn in February, late February of 2016, signed on to be Trump's national security advisor, and he started campaigning with him. As soon as he did that, Clapper and Comey went to one of the other five guys' destinations. They went to Australia in March of 2016. And that gets followed up by Obama going to London in 2016. In May of 2016, an Aussie diplomat met a guy named George Papadopoulos in a wine bar in London. And they had a conversation about what Papadopoulos was, a low-level campaign worker for Trump, and they had a conversation, and the Aussie wrote a he was a spy. He wrote a sort of a memorandum, a brief about this contact with this guy Papadopoulos, where Papadopoulos said, "We have dirt on Hillary from the Russians." That's what he was alleged to have said. He denies it. So they put that on the shelf. Well, then in the summer, Joe Biden goes on a trip to Australia. I was on that trip with him. And the trip was basically a Five Eyes tour. He went to Australia, and then he went to New Zealand. While he was in Australia, he had a meeting with the foreign secretary of Australia, a woman named Julie Bishop. And this was mid-July of 2016. As he meets with her, the Aussie embassy in London has this report on this guy Papadopoulos talking about, you know, what Trump could do with Hillary, you know, sort of the background dirt on Hillary Clinton. The next day after this meeting with Biden and this woman Bishop, that report gets moved from the Australian embassy to the United States embassy, the State Department. The State Department in the embassy hands it off to the FBI representative of the American embassy in London. They send it back to the U.S. main office in D.C. And that's how Crossfire Hurricane sort of got kicked off. They got this report. Oh, they've got that was one of the many ways they kicked it off. There are other ways. But this is the direct influence of Obama, Biden, Five Eyes, targeting Trump in July 2016 with the intelligence agencies.
0: Well, one would think that's not exactly legal. Wouldn't one think that?
1: Yeah. Well, that's why they did it secretly and they finally got caught. But they, you know, technically, I don't think it is illegal if they use the other people. It's just, you know, bad policy. You know, they have basically it's a stupid move by the Five Eyes people Because now, when Trump gets elected in 2016, he turns around and he's looking at who's he in big fights with these days. Canada, Australia, not so much Australia, but Canada and Britain, UK for sure. He's been after them. So it's interesting, the kind of, you know, down the road, 8 years down the road, here we are, and this Five Eyes bungle by the Obama-Biden people has sort of led to, you know, a rash of change in policies in the United Kingdom and Canada, and to some extent Australia too. And all those, all the Five Eyes people were especially active in the COVID shutdowns. They were very, you know, they were very a big part of it. I think one, you know, one of the books I wrote was An Almost Insurmountable Evil, how Obama's deep state defiled the Catholic Church and executed the Wuhan pandemic. And to me, one of the critical elements of setting up that Wuhan pandemic was in early March of 2020, a London-based, it was a virologist from, I think it was, it might have been King's College in London. It wasn't London School of Economics, but it was one of those, London-based. Put out this report. It was picked up by the New York Times and basically said, the deaths that are going to come out of this are so severe, we have to shut everything down. And they took that into Trump, and they being, you know, Jared Kushner and a couple other people, and they said, hey, this is going to be so severe, we got to shut everything down for 2 weeks. And that was the beginning of it all. And at the time they were doing that, they had, you know, this guy Norm Eisen had already set up all these mail-in ballot lawsuits that were all okayed by the judges, and all of a sudden they liberalized mail-in ballot laws all in battleground states. So that was taking place in like November, December, January, February, as this virus was rolling out. And then this thing comes out of London and bang, everything shuts down. And then, you know, we get Joe Biden back in there.
0: I wonder if people really understand, because it's a head full. Yeah, it really is. Folks, these people are very serious. They're very serious people. I mean, most of us just go to work, come back. Okay, let's see what they've done to us this time. Maybe put on the evening news. And what do we get? We get scripted lies, mostly. That's what we get. Okay. You know, you can say this, but you can't say that. I mean, folks, I cannot impress upon you strongly enough. I mean, this is just the way that I feel, but maybe you feel this way too. I resent these people presuming to run our lives. I don't like this. Oh, we've got to have justice for George Floyd. Oh, we've got to have justice for these hordes of people from these scumbag countries. I'm sorry if your country is not that great, but a lot of your people want to leave it to come here because, well, your country is not that nice. It isn't. You don't have an economy to speak of. You got too many of them. Well, what's the thing to do? Get rid of some of them. Send them to the United States. Hell, they'll send money back and it'll be great. You don't understand, folks. A lot of people just don't understand. I'm pretty sure this audience gets it. 90% of this audience gets it. Now, the other 10% are just new to the program. But Mike, this is insane. I don't think people realize the peril that they're actually in. It's just that the peril hasn't shown its face yet, but it's lurking around back there in one of the government warehouses. You know what I mean?
1: Yeah. I mean, I live in the D.C. area. I'm surrounded by the swamp people. I grew up here. And it's the culture. It's, you know, people set up their career that way. And they prosper because they play the game. They play it, you know, on the inside the beltway way. And, you know, I remember going back to the 70s and even the 80s when Reagan was coming up. And it seemed like there was a lot of sort of a less control, less surveillance, less manipulation in those years. You know, we had gone through the terrible events of Vietnam, and sort of come out, and everybody's looking at each other, asking questions, relevant questions. They were after the CIA in 1975. They kind of shut down some of the bad stuff they were doing. They hid a lot of it. And then Reagan came in, and, you know, they got the economy roaring, and it was the go-go 80s, and, the housing prices were booming, and there was so much growth, and that was all good. And it happened all around here, and it just sort of started to metastasize. I mean, the way that Washington was built up from the 80s, 90s through the 2000s was, it's just shocking. And frankly, it's, I think the air is starting to go out of the balloon a little bit. I'm starting to see, you know, there's a lot of vacancies around. I'm, you know, driving around in Rockville, and there's a lot of places where when I was a kid, they were big, built, you know, office buildings that were teeming with companies and activity and commerce. These are empty now, and they've been empty for a couple of years. And that's happening now downtown. So there's kind of a strain, and, you know, the government, actually Trump, what he's doing is selling some of the old federal buildings that aren't being used. So, these people are here. They've been doing this for a long time. Fortunately, some of them are aging out. We're seeing that with, you know, Nancy Pelosi and Joe Biden and Chuck Schumer will probably be aged out before we know it. The guy from Kentucky, what's his name? Mitch McConnell. You know, we're not sure what's going on with him. It's been like a month that he's just sort of back in a hospital somewhere, and no one's really explaining it. So, yeah, the D.C. scene is getting very strange. Trump is doing a good job here. He's cleaning up the infrastructure, kind of the decorative infrastructure, which is really good. And he's also been real active. They had a good idea last night with the White House Correspondents' Dinner. He kind of ripped them a new one. There were some people in there who weren't sure what was happening, but, you know, that's Trump. And, I think that side of the swamp is paying the price for, as they should, for having been, you know, on the take, basically. The media here has been on the take for the last three decades, and suddenly they're kind of splintering. So Trump's been after him, and he's a force to be reckoned with. And we've got Obama out there now. He's sort of floating around trying to make his, like, he popped up yesterday. It was the first time I've seen him in the news. He went to the WNBA, Women's National NBA All-Star Game. I think it was in Chicago. And he, you know, did some photo ops and talked to some people. And that was odd to me. This isn't a sport, you know, he likes his basketball, but he's never been I don't remember him going to women's basketball. He went to a couple men's basketball games. His brother-in-law was a basketball coach for, I think, Princeton. So they would come to Washington, and Obama would go there. But having Obama come out and sort of have to flash his pearly whites into the cameras, he's very comfortable with it. He's very good at it. And yet it wasn't effective. What was it there for? I mean, he was in a women's basketball game. I didn't really, you know, I don't know if he's going to be campaigning this year out for people, but, you know, it's not looking good for the Democrats if they got to roll Barack Obama out on the stage in July. It's not looking good.
0: Yeah, I think he's a narcissistic little poof, but that's just me. That's what I think.
1: Yeah.
0: Is that too strong?
1: Yeah, that's pretty close. Yeah, I think you're right on with that.
0: I mean, seriously, one more time, what happened to the two dead chefs? I thought it was just one. Seems like it's two now. Yeah, I wonder what happened there.
1: Oh, really?
0: I'm hearing all kinds of stories. Nobody wants to hear them. It has to do with jerky made out of, shall we say, unusual meat. It's just ridiculous. Oh. The stuff that you hear out there, some of it is so preposterous. Even if it's true, you would hesitate to bring it to the public just because it's so, what's the expression from Bill and Ted's Excellent Adventure? Gnarly. That's it. It's gnarly. Not good at all. Well,
1: Yeah, I mean, you know, that was the thing with traveling with the Obamas and Biden is I got to see it up close. And, you know, what's odd is when everybody's working in the White House, the sense is it was like you said in your opening statement, you know, people just accept it. They just, oh, it's the president. We accept it. And behind the scenes, they're doing some really dirty, dangerous stuff, dangerous for our, you know, freedoms. And they did that for years. And Obama, you know, he was the guy who could walk into a room and everybody in the room would raise their phone and take a picture or take a selfie if they could. And that's the guy. That was his presidency, this, you know, sort of the camera shot presidency. So, you know, he's still out there. He's still trying to get away with it.
0: Yeah, they don't give up. They get that. They get hooked on their celebrity, like some people get hooked on adrenochrome, that sort of thing. I was hearing about that all the way back to Fear and Loathing in Las Vegas. Remember Hunter Thompson and that whole thing. It was published originally in Rolling Stone magazine when it wasn't a magazine per se. It was more like a newspaper, folded over and everything. I got a bunch of them from back in the day. I save everything. I'm going to have to open the John B. Museum one of these days. I think people will find it very interesting. But you never know. They might not. It's interesting, the culture there. I saw a fairly well-known actor talking with a guy. He was in Sons of Anarchy. He did a detective show. He's got another one going now. And this just goes to that whole mentality. Goes, well, there are all these young girls out there, and you can hurt them. And all the host laughed and... And he's serious about this. The idea is to avoid perversion. You know, I like to say erotic is when you use the feather. Kinky is when you use the whole chicken. These people use the whole chicken. Stand by.
2: News Talk 710. Update. President Trump says he's close to a decision about a major attack on Iran. In remarks at the White House Friday, Trump said he's considering a massive attack, even bigger than the strikes conducted during Operation Epic Fury. He noted that he hasn't decided yet, and he believes that Iran is very serious about negotiating. Tensions remain high in the Middle East as the conflict enters its fifth month. Iran's foreign minister says an Iranian commercial ship was attacked by Ukraine in the Caspian Sea. Tehran condemned the attack, saying one sailor was killed and another was injured. Former Maine State Senate President Troy Jackson is now the Democratic nominee for U.S. Senate. Jackson overwhelmingly won the vote Saturday as hundreds of delegates gathered in Bangor to pick a replacement for Graham Platner. Jackson will now face Republican Senator Susan Collins in the November 3rd general election. Three Democrats were on the ballot to replace Platner, who dropped out of the race following sexual assault allegations. Longtime Senator Susan Collins is seeking a sixth term. I'm Rob Martier.
3: The Denver Metro forecast is Saturday night, partly cloudy skies, low temperatures right around 70 degrees. Another toasty day for your Sunday with hot conditions, highs in the low 100s, increasing clouds Sunday night with a slight chance for a late day shower before midnight, low temperatures down to 70. Then for Monday, partly sunny and hot once again with a chance for afternoon and evening showers and thunderstorms, daytime highs in the upper 90s with overnight lows in the upper 60s. For Tuesday and for Wednesday, partly sunny with showers and thunderstorms likely both days, highs in the low 90s. I'm meteorologist Patrice Sutter.
4: Current temperature,
5: 86 degrees.
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13: Independence Night 2026, celebrating 250 years since the birth of our republic. Let's see if we can keep it. This is ARC Midnight, the intelligence briefing.

0: anomalous phenomenon. Can you hear it?
1: Oh yeah, baby.
0: Or has it already heard you?
1: That's Caravan to Midnight, an anomalous phenomenon. No kidding. One time only. Now seriously, we offer several products that are good for you. We're just the middleman here. Caravan mail was created for you. It's super duper encrypted. It's bust proof. Look at all these phones out there for sale. Oh, you can get this one with the graphene operating system. It's been de-Googled, even though it goes on a Pixel phone. Google's a good outfit, but it's very, very, very invasive. Everything is invasive. So do this, folks. Watch out for those flock cameras. Don't put up with it. Don't put up with it. Just go to your city council and say we're not having it. If they squawk, get rid of them. Vote them out. They're not permanent fixtures there. Be on the lookout for Sharia anything. Schools, mosques, 15-minute cities. Look, this is our country. We're entitled to have our country. You want to pull that stuff, you go pull it over there. We don't care what you do over there. We're not having it here. You're in the country illegally. No papers at all. Just decide, just come on over. Now you're going to run from the cops, maybe run over one of them with a bunch of idiot leftists to back you up. We're not putting up with this. I am not advocating violence, but I'm telling you, it won't be necessary if enough people just show up and stand there and look at them. Don't say anything. They taunt you, you say nothing. You just have that look on your face like, I see you and I know what you are. And this is not going to work. You're not going to destroy our communities. I mean, we might as well live in different countries as it is. I mean, North Carolina and Minnesota are completely different lifestyles, although you wouldn't know it by some of the voting records there, right? So this, it's an incestuous party, this Democrat party. My dad, I'll tell you again, was calling them commie-crats all the way back to when I was a little kid. That's a long time ago. Well, behold, these things take a while to show themselves. And when they do, the idea is you'll be just conditioned to it incrementally, gradually, and voila, you wake up one day and it's just not the same place you thought that it was. And it's going to take an enormous effort and probably a bloody one, too, to put it back like it was. We are a constitutional republic, folks. Do not let people call our government a democracy because it's not. I invite you to prove me wrong, and I assure you, you can't. I want you to. I want you to try. But you will not prevail in this. This is not a democracy. To hell with a democracy. Do you know what Bolshevik means? Most people. Oh, democracy. All right, I'll stop now. Here endeth the 1,000th lesson, even though it's a rerun. Okay, Mike McCormick's with us for the rest of the program. And I just wanted to ask you something. You sent this email to the National Archives about the Obama Library website. They hit the panic button. And then I got a note here to ask you about materials related to Joe Biden's vice presidency, and the National Archives is still hiding them. Why are you certain that... Hit this for me, will you? Now, why are you so certain about this, and what can you imagine, and therefore we imagine, that they are hiding?
2: Well, I write my Substack as Midnight in the Laptop of Good and Evil.
1: Yep.
2: And about, I've been writing, so I realized that I wrote two books on Joe Biden. And as in the process of writing those books, I would go into what was the frozen in time Obama White House website. And on January 21st of 2016, I'm sorry, 2017, so right as he's leaving office, it was frozen in time. Well, there was all kinds of stuff that Joe Biden did, and some of it I worked on because I would do a transcript. They would take the transcript and load it onto the website so people could read what his speeches were or his interviews. And so when I was doing books and I'm looking through the Hunter Biden laptop and I'm seeing, hey, he did a speech in Ukraine. Meanwhile, there's some laptop emails going back and forth about what he's going to get out of this Ukraine trip for his son's business opportunities. And so I put those in my books. Book one is a case to impeach and imprison Joe Biden. And the book two is the one I mentioned earlier, An Almost Insurmountable Evil. Well, I've gone back into the, after, you know, Obama's library came out and made this big splash, he opened it up. I looked on the website, and all the things that I put into my books, citations, these transcripts are missing. They're not there. And I've looked for, you can do a, like a keyword search. So you can search Biden Ukraine or Biden Xi, like Xi Jinping in China, or you can search Biden Honduras. I went to Honduras with Joe Biden, and that's a big chunk of my book, what he did in Honduras. There's nothing there anymore that shows up on the internet that Joe Biden was active in Honduras with Xi Jinping, or it's like 95% of it has been purged. They are afraid of something coming, you know, the books that I have are out there. They can't get rid of them, but they've gotten rid of the evidence that other people might find. So, and this is the age of AI. So AI goes scraping through these, you know, these official government websites, and there's nothing there. So that's a big part of it. So I started writing these letters after I wrote my

0: you know, if it gets to the point with Joe Biden that there's actual evidence of a crime and the evidence is being hidden by the National Archives, then they're committing a crime. They're part of a conspiracy to cover the crime of Joe Biden. So this is a big thing that I'm working on. I haven't heard many other people talking about it, but I appreciate you giving me a chance to tell everybody about it.
1: Anything that you want to tell everybody, this is the place to do it. I'm not going to restrict you. We just, I don't think you'll use any of the forbidden words since it is an over-the-air broadcast. But other than that, let her rip, man. Whatever.
0: Yeah.
1: If you don't tell them, who's going to tell them?
0: Well, you know. Yeah. So Biden, I guess there was a big win this week with the release of the audio of the interview that was done by Special Counsel Robert Hur in 2024. They interviewed him in, I think it was October of 2023, and they released a transcript of it. I've read the transcript, but the transcript made it look like his lawyer was helping him a lot, and as somebody who used to do transcripts of Joe Biden, there's a certain way you can make him look like he's not stumbling over his words. And I think we're about to hear a long 4-hour interview of a guy stumbling over his words, losing his train of thought, having his lawyer basically speak for him when he's the president of the United States. And they wouldn't release this until recently. Somebody did a FOIA. I'm not sure who FOIA'd for it, but they got it. And, you know, this is a big deal. They're going to start pulling the Democratic Party down piece by piece. And one of the weakest links in all of what the Democrats have doing, you had your rant there about the commie cracks, is Joe Biden. Joe Biden's been in that party for 50 years, and he pushed himself up to the very top level illegally, I think, fraudulently with the 2020 election steal. They're looking into that. They're going to prevent further election steal, I have a confidence in. And they're going to start putting out some of the investigations into the intelligence operations that were arrayed against Trump in 2016 and 2020. The Crossfire Hurricane by the, you know, Brennan and Comer and Clapper, Comey and Clapper. And I think we're going to start to see some actual, hopefully we see some indictments. But, you know, like I said, I wrote a book. I made a case to impeach Joe Biden. It didn't get anywhere. I released it in, you know, when he was still president, and his Justice Department didn't want to look into it. And that was a big part of the book, is me trying to get it in front of special counsel people, and they wouldn't touch it. And so now, you know, are people going to start looking at it? I hope they do. I think it's time. I made a lot of accusations about a guy named Jake Sullivan, who had a high role to play in Joe Biden's term as president when he was his national security advisor. He was his vice presidential national security advisor. He was, you know, one of the guys I outlined as being, look, this guy is part of a cover-up of the Hunter Biden kickback scheme with Burisma. And so, you know, I've talked, try to get that in front of the FBI, try to get it in front of Congress. And as we all know, Congress does not investigate it for, you know, any good reason except to make some headlines for themselves.
1: That's
0: so,
1: right.
0: I mean, you know, that's basically what we're looking at, is we got Obama out there running around pretending that he's relevant, and we got Biden, who's about to be unmasked, I guess is a word to call it. He's got a book he's coming out with. His goofy son is out there trying to be relevant. And I think the Democratic Party is getting to the point where they don't have leaders. They don't have anybody that, you know, the next generation is going to really want to get behind. And it's starting to really reveal itself that these guys are in a bad way. And, you know, we'll see what happens with our politics. But, I mean, I think Trump is still pushing hard. And he's out in the front, and, you know, the Trump machine is pretty effective at getting his people up through the primaries. So I actually am kind of confident about what's going to happen with the MAGA movement in the midterms.

0: Now, straighten me out here, Mike. Which is the book that you said didn't get much play?
1: A Case to Impeach and Imprison Joe Biden. Oh, that was the book that had...
0: Here's a catchy title. Sorry, keep going.
1: Yeah. Yeah, it came out in 2024. I was like, hey, man, you guys should impeach him. I personally think they didn't want to impeach him. They wanted it to wind up just exactly the way it did, where he just sort of fumbled his way out onto a stage and everybody realized, and it was too late. And because, you know, this is a guy I worked with, and I listened to everything he said, and I saw him on his airplane. He was a towering egotist, and he was a guy who thought he could still be president in June of 2024, even though his son had been convicted of a crime. He thought he was still going to win until he blew it in that debate. And even after that debate for a while, he thought he was going to win. And, you know, just he had bad people around him. They propped him up, his wife, his longtime advisors. I worked with a lot of them. And these are the people you were talking about that are just, they can't let go of the thrill of being in the limelight, of being that close to the power, of telling people what, you know, we're going to take your job or we're going to, you know, give you $1 billion and go out and get us, a ton of votes in a certain county or something. And that's who's now, you know, they're endangered species right now, these Democrat operatives.
0: Let me ask you this one. This is something off the menu, and it is, what do you make of AIPAC all over Congress? I wonder if there's any way to rein that in. And merging our intelligence capabilities and military capabilities with the state of Israel. I mean, really? While they use the Gaza protocol on Lebanon. I mean, good grief. Well, there's some Hezbollah in there. We got to kill them all to make sure that we get the Hezbollah. Oh, that makes perfect sense. No.
1: Yeah, AIPAC is so ingrained in D.C. I mean, I remember going to AIPAC and listening to speeches there by Cheney, Bush, Obama, Biden, and I think Trump's been there. Pretty sure he has. You know, it's almost like it's a must do. You know, the Israeli stuff is it's complicated, and I think we got to stand by Israel. I don't have animosity towards Israel. I think in the internal politics are where we get stuck because we look at them as like this monolithic country, and it's not like that. They've got their own internal squabbles that, you know, go one way or the other, liberal or conservative. I'm glad when Trump came in that he did things that they were sort of talking about for years. He moved the embassy to Jerusalem. He stopped paying Palestinians money for killing Israelis, which we were doing that. And, I took a trip with Biden in 2016. We went to Israel, and we took a drive from Tel Aviv to Ramallah, which is only about 10 miles away, but you would think it was, you know, two different countries with missiles at each other. We drove out this back gate across the border into Ramallah on this sort of dirt road, and there were like Palestinian police officers every 100 yards with their guns, automatic weapons, held at attention, like standing there as sentries along the path. And I asked, there was a Wall Street Journal reporter who was pretty smart in the car. It was an up armored van. And I said, wow, those guys turned out. He goes, well, you're paying them. You know, you guys pay them. In 2016, Biden and Obama would pay the Palestinians all this money. So we get to this fortress in Ramallah, and Biden goes and does a meeting with them. And, you know, it just came to nothing. And we came home, and, you know, it was like the Israelis knew we were paying the Palestinians to kill some Israelis, and the Palestinians knew we were going to give them money. And who knows how all these tunnels and missile launch sites were built in all these places. But it was probably with a lot of our money. So it's a really, when people talk about the Middle East, I just look at it as one gigantic puzzle that is something I'll never really fully understand or explain, and I don't try to.
0: Yeah, and I don't feel like this country needs to get pulled into that. I mean, there are religious problems, cultural problems, food issues, everything in the world, and not to mention spiritual orientation. And I just, I don't know why we feel the need to stick our faces into everybody's business, but that's the way it is. You know, we just tend to do that, I suppose. Now, are all your books still available? And if so, where do we get them?
1: We can get the books on Amazon. Okay. They are still available. And I think they're going to start being relevant. I mean, once they start coming out with these investigations, and the thing is, if the books weren't relevant, then why would the archives be hiding the evidence? I mean, the citations that I built the books on, you know, they don't want anybody seeing it. So there's a reason why. And that's why I wrote the books. I kind of knew this was coming. And I really hope that I think I'll get some traction eventually with the archives. I want to go and sit down, have a sit-down interview with them and see what they say, what's going on there.
0: I got one last question for you, but I must advise you, it's laden with controversy, or at least potential controversy. Do you think Lindsey Graham made it out of Ukraine? I don't.
1: Ukraine is a bad place. That was a weird event, and it's gotten pretty much pushed right into, you know, acceptance land. I mean, everybody's going out there and saying, okay, yeah, it's too bad. And the thing is, I don't want to get too conspiratorial because, you know, he's an older guy and he was a little heavy set. And you are, when you travel a lot like that, you do get these sort of blood circulation issues. You got to be careful. So, you know, I mean, I don't think what happened is it's not like outlandish.
0: Case could be made for it. A case could be made for him checking out on account of a heart issue. Something ripped in there, his aorta or some damn thing. It's an important part of his heart, you know?
1: Yeah. Yeah, I mean, that was a real shock. And, you know, talk about getting rid of the old guard. They got rid of him. So, yeah.
0: Well,
1: and Mitch McConnell, that's the real mystery. That thing is weird.
0: Oh, it's all strange. It's we're seeing things now that I really never thought we would see in this country. I thought somehow more, shall we say, mature minds would prevail. But every time I look at that bunch up there in Congress, there's some good people in there, of course, but there are some real loons there. And I just don't know how they ever got into those positions. I guess odds compel it. What else could it be?
1: Yeah.
0: All right. Well, onward. So what's next for you? You working on another book? You got something else going on? If you say yeah, but I can't talk about it right now, that'll do.
1: I am actually working. You know, I wrote a novel over the winter, and it's called The Big Burn. It's a different way of looking at how people do funerals. And I'm writing a screenplay. I'm using the novel to generate a screenplay. So I'm hoping maybe somebody wanna. It's very basically conservative oriented. It's kind of Christian oriented. There's a lot of praying. There's also a lot of skinny dipping, and it's all like around a place that sets up Viking style funeral. You know, come out and burn your person up on a big bonfire, and then have a party. So it's a different way of doing death.
0: Well, yeah, the alternative is not happy, celebrate a life, you know?
1: Yeah.
0: And of course, you got to mourn those that we lose. But you know what? I am of the firm opinion that nobody ever really dies. I just don't think that happens. I guess we'll see. Mike, thanks so much for coming on and spending an hour with us tonight. God bless you, and stay as safe as possible, strong as always. Let's talk again in the not-too-distant future. How about that?
1: Sounds good, John. We'll talk soon.
0: All right, now. Good night.
1: Yep.
0: Oh, ladies and gentlemen, it is on. Just remember, we're at least kicking around a little bit. This is our country. We're entitled to our country. Oh, so give us your huddled masses and all that. Now, get Queen Semiramis out of New York Harbor, and we're full where the huddled masses are concerned. Some of these other countries need to sort their own problems out. We'll chuck them a few quid, but that's it. We're not taking your population to raise here and then have your influx of culture change our culture into what your culture is now and is not working. The signal continues. God bless you, everyone.

0: It's true. If you want something to go away, quit buying it, quit feeding it. The flip side to that coin is, if you want something to grow, nourish it. People are getting tired of feeding the big tech monster, because what they get in return is shadow banning, overt banning, or suspension on social media. Big tech and its derivatives also try to financially soft kill. This is when someone wants to buy something, but they are prevented from doing it because their payment repeatedly fails. And of course, when the gateways do work, we pay for this convenience with fees. 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
8: Commander-in-Chief will meet with Israel's prime minister as the war in Iran continues. President Trump will host Israeli Prime Minister Benjamin Netanyahu at the White House next week as he weighs U.S. military options in Iran. Tuesday's meeting will mark the first face-to-face talks between the two since the Iran conflict began in late February. It comes as Trump said he's close to a decision on whether to launch a massive attack on Iran. Netanyahu will also attend the funeral of Senator Lindsey Graham during his trip to Washington. Millions of Americans are sweltering under a massive heat dome this weekend. The extreme temps are expected to last into early next week. The highs in Phoenix, Arizona could approach a record today at 118 degrees, while Texas and much of the rest of the interior Southwest will likely be over 100. Forecasters say triple-digit temperatures are possible as far north as the Dakotas and Minnesota. Anti-Semitic slurs and pictures are scrawled on a mural at a Pasadena area synagogue. Sharon Reardon has this story.
9: Members of the Pasadena Jewish Temple and Center are upset after a community mural at the site of their former synagogue was defaced with swastikas and other anti-Semitic graffiti. It happened on Friday. The mural was created after the Eaton fire destroyed the Temple and Center campus and followed an act of anti-Semitism earlier this year. A post on social media stated the artwork grew into a symbol of hope, resilience, and solidarity, not just for Temple members, but for the entire Altadena community. The Los Angeles County Sheriff's Department is investigating. I'm Sharon in Reardon.
8: And wildfires raging in Europe are forcing tens of thousands to evacuate in France and Spain. Spain's interior ministry says three fires have merged near the capital of Madrid, while thousands have been evacuated and another 28,000 told to stay in their homes. I'm Jim Forbes.
9: The Denver Metro forecast is Saturday night. Partly cloudy skies. Low temperatures right around 70 degrees. Another toasty day for your Sunday with hot conditions. Highs in the low 100s. Increasing clouds Sunday night with a slight chance for a late day shower before midnight. Low temperatures down to 70. Then for Monday, partly sunny and hot once again with a chance for afternoon and evening showers and thunderstorms. Daytime highs in the upper 90s with overnight lows in the upper 60s. For Tuesday and for Wednesday, partly sunny with showers and thunderstorms likely both days, highs in the low 90s. I'm meteorologist Patrice Sutter.
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11: In 1862, Abraham Lincoln signed the Morrill Act, helping states create colleges focused on agriculture, mechanics, science, and practical education. The principle was not centralized control, it was opportunity. Lincoln's Morrill Act reminds us that America can support education without surrendering education to Washington. 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Proverbs honors the one who works his land. Paul warns against idleness and calls believers to earn their bread. 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
1: Out of the dark of the deep range and into the light of the deep strange, come at the hour, come at the caravan to midnight, DEFCON 1, live from space. Yeah, this is John B. Wells speaking. How are you doing tonight? Happy Friday, everybody. And good evening, one and all. Here we are, 10 July 2026. And time keeps on slipping, slipping, slipping into the future. Right? To quote Stevie Guitar Miller. Well, here we are at the end of another remarkable week. You know, one of the great privileges of sitting behind this microphone, I'm using the word privilege, is that by the time Friday rolls around, we've had the opportunity to hear from some really remarkable people. Each one of them brings a different perspective. Each one of them brings another piece of information, another way of looking at the world, through a different set of eyes. On Monday, Pamela Olson joined us for the sake of our children, reminding us that every nation is ultimately judged by how it protects its most vulnerable. Now, that sounds very lofty and philosophically correct. It's also true. Every nation is judged by how it protects its most vulnerable. And on Tuesday night, Robert Tosh, Wildcard Plumlee, took us inside the shadow world of covert power. As a contractor slash aviator, his world where intelligence operations help write history behind closed doors, maybe not help write history, they might actually write all of it. We shall see. On Wednesday, Pastor Jason Utt, U-T-T, Pastor Jason Utt, joined us to launch his new book, The Arrival, and to talk about discerning the times from a biblical perspective. Then last night, Dave Hodges walked us through what we called the shrinking cage, examining the extraordinary expansion of artificial intelligence infrastructure and constitutional questions surrounding birthright citizenship and the steady growth of systems that are changing the relationship between government and technology and the individual. Taken together, the week has carried us from the family to the government to technology to the global stage. Now let's take a look at where things stand tonight. Fighting, always, and diplomatic tensions, always, continue to dominate the Middle East as military exchanges, negotiations, cancellation of negotiations, and renewed sanctions keep the region on edge where it has been for how many decades now? It's still on edge. The Strait of Hormuz remains one of the world's most closely watched waterways, with energy markets and global shipping reacting to every new development. A knee-jerk here and a knee-jerk there. Washington continues tightening economic pressure on Russia as lawmakers and the Trump administration move toward another round of sanctions, while the war in Ukraine remains locked in a costly war of attrition with no clear political settlement in sight. Around the world, nations continue exploring alternatives to the U.S. dollar through expanding economic partnerships and regional alliances, adding momentum to a financial landscape that looks very different from the one many Americans grew up with. Here at home, immigration, cough, cough, constitutional authority, election integrity, and federal-state regulations and relations remain at the center of national debate as the country continues preparing for another pivotal political season, and that's putting it really mildly. We're watching nations make decisions today that will shape the world our children will inherit tomorrow. Whether those decisions prove wise or reckless, only time will tell. Joining us tonight is our returning guest, Dr. Jake Baker, author, broadcaster, political analyst, and a keen observer of world affairs. We'll get his perspective on BRICS, the growing challenge to the U.S. dollar, the latest developments in the Middle East, and the constitutional debates unfolding here at home. The pace of change can make it difficult to separate today's distraction from tomorrow's consequence. That's why we gather here each night to step back from the headlines, listen to people who have spent years studying these subjects, and we explore together ideas that deserve more than 30 seconds on the evening news, if they get any time at all. None of us has all the pieces. That's why we keep coming back night after night. Every guest brings another piece to the table. Sometimes it confirms what we already believe. Sometimes it challenges us to think a little deeper. Either way, we leave knowing more than we did when we sat down. Every honest question deserves to be asked. Every thoughtful voice deserves to be heard. We don't gather here to tell you what to think. We gather here to examine the evidence, compare ideas, and search for the truth together. In a world where too many conversations are shut down before they even begin, that may be more important today than ever before. These conversations must be had, and they must not be suppressed. This is Caravan to Midnight, and together we will, once again, cross the desert of vacuous content and opinion, and what a big desert it is, and make our way inevitably to the oasis of rational thought. We can all take a deep breath and go, oh, right, there it is, good. I'm John B. Wells, and the power shift begins right after this.
0: John B. wants you to know about a very special product called Camelicious. There's been an emergent interest, supported by many experimental and epidemiological studies, about the health benefits of camel milk in preventing pathologic conditions ranging from cancer to diabetes. Camel milk has a different protein profile than cow's milk. It has much less fat, and it's better tolerated than cow's milk. But what's more, it is bioidentical to human breast milk, making it the perfect nutrition for the body. It restores the gut biome, known as the second brain. Effects for some people on the autism spectrum have been amazing. Insulin requirements are dropping among those with diabetes. 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
6: 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I'm the founder of CDM or CDM.press. 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We have a story up on Tsarizm right now about Zelensky, President Zelensky of Ukraine, who wants a lot of things. He wants a lot of things from Europe. He wants to join NATO. He wants to be part of the EU. He wants Patriot missile technology. Of course, that technology goes to the highest bidder, so it'll be directly sent to the Israelis and the Chinese for sure, because they're going to cut the check. Anyway, fascinating. The Russians are angry about all the pressure they're receiving and are threatening to lash out against Europe. So stay with CDM. We'll keep you in the know. Go to CDM.press. Put us in your daily scan. 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Thank you.

The information and opinions expressed on this program are those of our guests or the host. They are not necessarily those of station owners, operators or staff of any source of transmission. This is Caravan to Midnight, DEFCON 1. Tonight, the power shift begins. Stand by for feed.

0: wonder sometimes why these people are permitted to write and publish anything. I'm speaking, of course, of the paper of record. Oh yes, the New York Times claims in, quote, without climate change, U.S. heat wave called virtually impossible, end quote. I mean, really? Why are these people even permitted to so vastly distribute their stupid opinions? It's extraordinary to me. Now, the recent northeastern U.S. heat wave could not have occurred without human-caused climate change. This is false. This is Bravo Sierra. This is bull stuff. The New York Times bases its entire story on a model-driven analysis. Think East Anglia. That bunch of phonies. From a group whose sole purpose is to connect weather events to climate change, while ignoring the long observational record showing that severe heat waves have repeatedly struck the United States, including New York, for centuries. Quote, heat and humidity as severe, prolonged, and far-reaching as this week's would have been virtually impossible in the Northwest and West and Eastern Canada because humans began warming the planet, a team of so-called scientists said on Friday, writes Raymond Zhong, Z-H-O-N-G, a reporter for the New York Times. You should probably find yourself another gig, pal. Quote, emissions of carbon dioxide and other greenhouse gases from the burning of oil, gas, and coal have trapped more of the sun's heat at Earth's surface, raising temperatures worldwide for more than a century. I'm this close to saying you're a liar, and worse, a paid one. Another quote, Zhong continues with, summer hot spells are nothing new. That's correct. But because of the excess heat around the planet caused by global warming, they can produce higher temperatures today than they once did. I mean, shut up. Unlike a good journalist, Zhong never questioned the premise, never examined the historical record, never interviewed anyone outside the climate attribution community, because, you know, ladies and gentlemen, everything is a bleeping community now, and never asked whether the group they cite, World Weather Attribution, the WWA, has conclusions that might be influenced by the organization's very reason for existing. Instead, Zhong presented readers with exactly one narrative. Climate change is causing the present heat wave. Well, I saw 100 degrees today, and it went to 101 for about a minute, and then dropped off the onboard thermometer. That thing's pretty accurate, too. It really is. Yeah, it's the middle of July in Texas. So, you know, let me think about it for a second. Have we seen this before? Yeah, like every summer for a lot of years. WWA exists for one purpose, to determine how much climate change has influenced weather events. That is its mission. Asking WWA whether climate change caused a heat wave is like asking the National Football League whether football is important, or Greenpeace, whether they think oil spills are harmful. What exactly did the New York Times expect them to conclude? That climate change had nothing to do with it? Of course not. That's not journalism. Rather, it's a reporter using a narrative auto-pen. The article reports that WWA concluded the heat wave would have been virtually impossible before industrialization and cites a probability analysis based on wet bulb globe temperature calculations combined with weather observations, forecasts, climate model simulations. Yet there's one enormous problem with this approach. Climate models are not observations. Wait a minute, let me think about that. Right. WWA begins with climate models, creates a hypothetical version of Earth without modern greenhouse gas emissions, and then compares that imaginary world to today's modeled climate. The result is not a measurement. It's an estimate built upon assumptions about carbon dioxide driving climate changes, already embedded within the models themselves. The New York Times never explains this distinction. Instead, it presents speculative model output as though it were an observed fact. And it isn't. Even more troubling is the fact that the New York Times story ignored heat wave history entirely. America's climate did not begin in 1970. Right? Long before anyone blamed carbon dioxide for extreme weather, the United States experienced devastating heat waves that rivaled or exceeded many recent temperatures. Climate at a Glance documents that the most severe period for U.S. heat waves remains the Dust Bowl era of the 1930s, when NOAA observations show far more frequent extreme heat than today. The historical record extends even farther back. The catastrophic eastern U.S. heat wave of 1901. You know, this thing killed an estimated 9,500 people. The historic 1911 heat wave brought temperatures above 100 degrees Fahrenheit across much of New England and still holds Boston's all-time record of 104 degrees Fahrenheit. You weenies, we get 104 degrees down here all the time. Toughen up. I digress. The Dust Bowl heat waves of 1934 and 1936 produced temperatures that remain unmatched across large portions of the central United States. The devastating heat wave of 1980 in the United States killed thousands, caused billions of dollars in damage. None of these events receives a single mention in the New York Times article. I think that thing, I mean, maybe we can keep it around as a period piece or something, but I'm not sure that it should be relied upon for anything anymore, particularly given the ownership and its record of, well, doing things like refusing to run ads placed by the wanting to be placed by the German government back in the old days, before World War I broke out for us, which was just for 1 year, 1917 to 1918, about how be very, very discriminating if you decide to book passage on these cruise lines, on these dates, and on these routes. Just be careful because there's submarines out there. Oh boy. Well, the New York Times and other newspapers wouldn't even run them. Which means they wanted the war. And they did. There's even an old black and white movie from a long time ago. I remember seeing it as a child. Where this old man with a mustache and all that looks like a shopkeeper saying, "We're going to get in this war." He was so excited that America was going into World War I. He was just beside himself. It's ludicrous. So back to this article. Readers are asked to believe that today's weather is fundamentally different from any weather experienced in the past, just because one attribution group says so. You remember that heat wave of 1980? I do. That was really quite something. And you know what? Everybody I know lived through it, including myself. Now, this article also ignores the basic reality that reliable nationwide temperature observations span roughly 150 years, while humans have lived in North America for more than 15,000 years. Claiming that a weather event is virtually impossible based on such a tiny slice of climate history requires extraordinary confidence or hubris. A commonly cited scientific saying, "extraordinary claims require extraordinary evidence," is often attributed to astronomer Carl Sagan. Yet the New York Times provides no extraordinary evidence for the claim that the ongoing heat wave is exceptional or would be virtually impossible without climate change. Instead, it presents no hard evidence at all, just WWA's computer model spin. The New York Times applies none of the skepticism that journalists normally reserve for extraordinary claims. The New York Times also overlooks another important factor. Much of the observed warm in cities occurs at night, when asphalt, concrete, and buildings slowly release the heat absorbed during the day. This urban heat island effect raises overnight minimum temperatures precisely when heat-related mortality is greatest. Urbanization can substantially influence long-term temperature records, a known factor ignored by the New York Times. And finally, Zhong, Z-H-O-N-G, quotes a WWA scientist declaring that, quote, The climate of the country has today is fundamentally different to the one it had when the founding fathers signed the Declaration of Independence, end quote. And you know this how? Were you there in your little hobby time machine? Now that line makes for dramatic copy, but it's historically false. The founding fathers experienced brutal heat waves. The most famous heat wave during the American Revolution occurred during the Battle of Monmouth in central New Jersey on June 28, 1778. Temperatures soared to nearly 100 degrees with high humidity, pushing the heat index well over 110 degrees Fahrenheit. Fighting in heavy woolen uniforms under the blazing summer sun, soldiers on both sides suffered severe dehydration and heat stroke. Almost as many American soldiers died of heat exhaustion as died from battle wounds. Extreme heat in the United States is not a new phenomenon. Despite this, modern media treat every string of hot days as evidence of a looming climate catastrophe while ignoring centuries of evidence that debunks this claim. It's ludicrous. You know, the most disappointing aspect of this story is not WWA's predictable conclusion. Organizations are free to pursue the missions for which they were created. That's fine. The failure belongs squarely with the New York Times, simply parroting, without critical examination, a climate advocacy organization's unverified claims. Now that's what I call really, really lousy journalism. Readers deserve good journalism. What they got was sloppy climate advocacy masquerading as news. In this case, the New York Times erred because WWA's claims are not news and certainly not fit to print. You know, that's the slogan for the New York Times, all the news that's fit to print. There's a bunch of news that's fit to print, but I'll guarantee you, I'll bet you, you won't publish it because some of it would reveal instantly to anybody with an IQ over, say, 90, how flawed your so-called journalism really is. But I guess you got to publish something, don't you? And there's nothing like a climate catastrophe threat to sell those newspapers. Are you even in print anymore, or is it all online? I don't know. I gave up on the New York Times, along with the LA Times, a long time ago. But maybe that's just me. You don't have to be cynical. I'll do it for you. You can remain neutral. And I'll go the other way. Let's see what we can mess with next. That's us. Get ready for Dr. Jake Baker. Stand by.
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2: President Trump says he's close to a decision about a major attack on Iran. In remarks at the White House Friday, Trump said he's considering a massive attack, even bigger than the strikes conducted during Operation Epic Fury. He noted that he hasn't decided yet, and he believes that Iran is very serious about negotiating. Tensions remain high in the Middle East as the conflict enters its fifth month. Iran's foreign minister says an Iranian commercial ship was attacked by Ukraine in the Caspian Sea. Tehran condemned the attack, saying one sailor was killed and another was injured. Former Maine State Senate President Troy Jackson is now the Democratic nominee for U.S. Senate. Jackson overwhelmingly won the vote Saturday as hundreds of delegates gathered in Bangor to pick a replacement for Graham Plattner. Jackson will now face Republican Senator Susan Collins in the November 3rd general election. Three Democrats were on the ballot to replace Plattner, who dropped out of the race following sexual assault allegations. Longtime Senator Susan Collins is seeking a sixth term. I'm Rob Martier.
3: The Denver Metro forecast is Saturday night, partly cloudy skies, low temperatures right around 70 degrees. Another toasty day for your Sunday with hot conditions, highs in the low 100s, increasing clouds Sunday night with a slight chance for a late day shower before midnight, low temperatures down to 70. Then for Monday, partly sunny and hot once again with a chance for afternoon and evening showers and thunderstorms, daytime highs in the upper 90s with overnight lows in the upper 60s. For for Tuesday and for Wednesday, partly sunny with showers and thunderstorms likely both days, highs in the low 90s. I'm meteorologist Patrice Sutter.
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12: Because you won't get gun control by disarming law-abiding citizens. There's only one way to get real gun control. Disarm the thugs and the criminals, lock them up, and if you don't actually throw away the key, at least lose it for a long time. Ronald Reagan. 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
1: Well, I always thought gun control was using two hands, but what do I know? It's a pleasure to welcome back to the program Dr. Jake Baker. He was last on with us 26th of November 2024. I can't believe it's been that long, but it has been. And Dr. Jake has built a distinguished career, spans media, business, and academia. He holds doctorates in both divinity and ministry and is an internationally recognized speaker on geopolitics, history and finance, and biblical prophecy and current affairs. He's a prolific author. He's written 6 books and more than 1,000 articles and editorials. With more than 30 years in radio and TV, Dr. Baker is best known as the longtime host of The Baker Report and as a respected political analyst appearing on numerous national media outlets. Throughout his career, he's founded and led multiple international companies while continuing to educate audiences through broadcasting, writing, and public speaking. A little bit more. In recent years, Dr. Baker has also expanded into creative projects, releasing original music through his YouTube channel, while continuing to host The Baker Report, publish commentary on current events, and speak across the country on the issues shaping America and the world. Without further ado, let's welcome Dr. Jake Baker back to the program. Welcome back, Doctor. It's great to have you on. I was delighted to hear you were coming on tonight.
2: Good to be back with you.
1: Well, I'm taking that as an affirmative. I don't know what's going on with the signals. Let me have your comment again. Breaking up a little.
2: Hopefully you can hear me. Sitting in Texas.
1: Oh Lord, have mercy. No, it's pretty bad actually. Let's just keep moving around or something. We'll figure it out here in a minute. I had a perfectly good top-of-the-line Dell computer just shut down last night, and then we were talking with a fellow named Dave Hodges, a long-time broadcaster, and his phone got all kinds of messed up toward the end, so I don't know if it's a plot or if it's just tech gone mad, or I don't know what it is. Anyway, give us a test now. Let's see if we can hear you clearly.
2: All right. Can you hear me better? I have moved
1: about. Well, no better, I can tell you that. Yeah, it's gotten a little better. That was the best one right there.
2: All right. Well, hopefully this position will help some.
1: It's perfect. I just hope it's not uncomfortable for you. But the reception's great. So
2: I am perfectly comfortable. I'm sitting in an RV in Central Texas right now. So we are on the road.
1: Okay. Well, let's see. Are you inside the RV?
2: Let me do a couple of electronics here. Hang on. We'll see if we can fix it.
1: Okay. Now, what you just said then was real clear.
2: All right. Is this any better? Before.
1: Oh, yes, it is. 100%.
2: Okay. Yeah. I unplugged some electronics that I thought that might help.
1: Well, it did. Thank you very much for that. Now we can hear you 5x5. I love this. So,
2: oh great!
1: You know, my number one question that I want to ask you about, because I understand you've offered a lot of commentary on this, why is everybody in such a twist over something that should be obvious? And I refer to, of course, birthright citizenship. Why is this such a tough code to crack, anyway?
2: No, I think, fortunately, there are underlying factors that world this has been going for a long time. Clearly, we were betrayed. Behind the decision. See, it's like citizenship. We have a problem.
1: Doc, I got to tell you, the reception is absolutely terrible. It cleared up for a minute when you said you shut off some electronic devices and went right back.
2: Don't know why my cell service has gotten so bad, but it has.
1: Okay, you're okay right now. Oh, I couldn't read anything of what you were saying. Yeah.
2: Well, basically what I said is this. We were betrayed by Amy Coney Barrett and John Roberts for sure.
1: Yes.
2: But there is a backstory to all this. Remember, over the past couple of decades, we have had 5 million anchor babies born in this country. Now, if you take all the associated family members with that, that's probably somewhere around 25 million people. The rhinos and the Democrats don't want them gone. So Roberts and Barrett, remember, are both rhinos. They're one of the things they don't want to do is give Trump permission to throw another 25 million people out of this country who are here technically illegally. So that number of illegals, by the way, is going to continue to rise because under current law, even distant family members can find a way into America. So that's what all this is about. It's about subsidies to big business with cheap labor. It's about providing billions and billions of dollars to NGOs that are supposedly helping these poor people. Meanwhile, they've broken into our national house, and everybody is aghast that we're trying to say, no, you can't illegally come into our national house and stay here. You got to go home. But we act like it is a moral outrage to tell people you can't continue breaking the law. We're not going to let you.
1: Yeah, Barrett's a complete phony. You know, Doctor, I had hopes about Amy Coney Barrett. I thought it was okay. And then, you know, I just found out about some of her proclivities and the way that she's voted on these things. I think what we've gotten her is not only a show pony, but a Trojan show pony. She doesn't uphold constitutional law. And I don't know what's going on with that freak, Justice Roberts. He's always got the same ridiculous smile on his face, which is highly suspect to me. And I don't think he has any business. I think if these people really want to violate this, we'll go back to the founding fathers. We'll go

0: board. It never really changes. Remember now, we've got about between 40 and 50 million illegals here. We have 10 million Islamists, about 20% of which are radicalized. You've got gang members, cartels, you've got all of these things happening at one time. Imagine what one day of rage with all of that involvement would look like in America.
1: That's what they're hoping for, is my opinion. That's what they're hoping
0: for. Yes, I think that's exactly what they're working for, which is why the left is becoming bolder and bolder, more violent, more radical. All of this is moving in a direction. And unfortunately, too many Americans are asleep at the switch and just don't see it coming.
1: Now, a lot of them are apathetic because they think there's nothing they can do. And ladies and gentlemen, if you're on the fence about what you can and can't do, I urge you to rethink your position. You can do quite a lot. Just as a single person, just as one person, you can contribute quite a lot. And here's the thing, Dr. Baker. This is the thing that really, really gets me. They want global governance. Okay. They want global government. But look at individual governments. Would we say, let's see, what can we think of would be the ideal model for a global government? Would it be the UK government? No. Let's see, what about Germany? Probably not. Can we?
0: Well, how about France? They seem to be doing a wonderful job, don't they, over there in France?
1: I don't know where these
0: Macron
1: people come
0: is
1: from.
0: The biggest idiot that, I mean, this guy's a clown show.
1: No.
0: So, what are we going to pattern global governance after? Africa?
1: That's a short question. Yeah,
0: South America?
1: Mm-hmm.
0: So, Russia, perhaps? China? Well, unfortunately, it's going to look a lot like China, only about 1,000 times worse when it all shakes out.
1: Well, let's go all the way to the, let's just take a step over the line into the worst case scenario department. Now, I'll just say this. These are my words. These are not the words of Dr. Jake Baker, mine. So don't, this is not to splash up on him. We have freedom of religion in this country. Yeah, but I'm pretty sure they did not anticipate an influx of persons who not only do not believe in Jesus, but who hate Christians and are subscribers to a religion invented by a gangster who just had a crew known as Mohammed, right? I don't think go on.
0: And it gets even worse because remember, Islam is not a religious system. It's a religious, political, and economic system, and it demands total allegiance. That total allegiance just flies directly in the face of the United States Constitution, which guarantees to every state a republican form of government. There is no such thing as a republican form of government under Islam.
1: What do you think is the way to just get the general consciousness into the position of thinking and believing this country is not a big theme park that anybody can come here? You don't have to pay for a ticket. You don't have to conduct yourself with in accordance with any social mores whatsoever. You get to come here and just do whatever you want. And you know what? Even if you're not a legal citizen, you can get into there are plenty of U.S. agencies that'll help you. Funded by taxpayer money, of course, the ethereal taxpayer money. It'll help them get in illegally, and then if they have a baby here, well, now the whole family is eligible for citizenship. I mean, we're supposed to be grown-ups here,
0: there is one solution that's fairly simple. You say, okay, we've got birthright citizenship, and we can't change it. The Supreme Court is not going to rehear it. It's only happened once in our history. So that's not going to, well, I guess twice in our history. That's not going to happen. So Congress needs to simply pass a law that says this. If you come here to drop a baby, to drop litter and get in an anchor baby, the baby becomes a United States citizen, but you have broken federal law, a law we just passed saying it's illegal to do that. So you go to jail. Your child is given up for adoption because you're in prison and can't take care of it. So you go to jail. Yet your kid's a U.S. citizen, but you won't see him because you're going to be in prison for 5 years and then deported immediately.
1: Yeah.
0: Now, that pretty much curbs that practice, solves the problem, and says, okay,

0: If you come here and you have a baby, we understand. There is no violation of federal law unless you try and claim that that child is an American citizen, in which case you came here for the direct purpose of depositing that child here so you could gain entrance illegally to this country. So you go to jail, and the kid becomes an American but gets put up for adoption.
1: Yeah, great.
0: Now you solve the problem.
1: Yeah, yep. Let's make sure the adoption agency is located in the Middle East or Mexico or wherever the parents came from. Because if you think about it, if you and I get into our old pickup truck and drive off and I decide, hang on here, Doc, I'm going to pull something here. I'll be right back. What are you doing, John? I'm going into the bank. And I go in there and go, okay, stick them up. Give me all your dough. And I get in the truck with you and we drive off together and the cops come. You're going to be arrested for bank robbery right along with me. So why should why isn't the child also in violation, just as the parents are, and must be deported as well? Now, that's hard. I know that. But when it comes down to national survival,
0: I think the problem is blood guilt. You can't punish a child for the sins of the father or the mother. So I think that despite the fact that I think it's distasteful that you have to make that child who was brought here illegally and dropped off, despite the fact it's distasteful, I don't think that morally we would want to punish the children for the sins of the fathers.
1: Right.
0: But I think if you make that law, I think if you pass that law, what's going to happen is birthright citizenship is going to drop off dramatically. Because if mama knows she's going to prison and dad knows he's going to prison, the baby can stay, but you're getting deported when you finally get out of prison. I think that's going to end a lot of the grandeur of birthright citizenship.
1: Well, and the thing is, many of these people coming across the border, I mean, some of them are pretty smart, I'm sure. I can't just generalize and say they're all morons. They're not. However, these people are not used to a first-class civilization. They're not. They're coming from other parts of the world that, well, their governments and their system of existence over there is just really not what the United States has to offer. And that's a shame. But you can only accommodate so many people. And when you get a certain number of people, and you know this, I'm just singing to the choir here. You know, once you get so many people who are of another culture and religious orientation and everything else, you get enough of them in here and you don't have your native institutions intact at all on a long enough timeline, and maybe not that long of a timeline. I mean, that we've already got a bunch of people in here that do not like the Christian church. They don't like the Christian faith. They don't like Jesus. They don't like the practitioners of Christianity. They don't like it. So where do you see this?
0: Well, and they don't even accept the norms and moralities of our country. Remember, they came here for a reason. They were escaping the third world ignorance, violence, and stupidity of the country they were in. If it was already better than what we got, they wouldn't have come here.
1: Mm-hmm.
0: They broke into our house for a reason. Listen, I don't have a problem throwing them out. I don't. They commit 5 felonies, by the way, to get into this country. Identity theft, bank fraud, perjury, all kinds of stuff. So if someone broke into your house and raped your daughter, got into your bank account, wrecked your car, ate your food, destroyed your property, you wouldn't have any qualms about throwing them out. Well, that's what's going on. Look at the crime rate that's involved with the illegals that come here. Look at the rape rate. Look at the murder rate. And you say, well, not all people are that way. Doesn't have to be. Doesn't have to be. You come here illegally. You have committed probably about 5 felonies to get here. It's time we say, wait a minute, you broke into our house. You can't stay here. You're criminals. You're going home. And if you don't want to go home, you're going to prison. Take your pick.
1: Yeah, a work camp.
0: That's a work camp.
1: It will not be a nice...
0: We need Sheriff Arpaio running the program, I think, my brother Wells. I think we need Joe Arpaio out there passing out pink underwear, so...
1: Well, okay, if none of this makes sense, Doctor, then what do we think the agenda is other than collapsing the country, collapsing the republic, and turning it into a democracy, which is simply majority rule?
0: Well, and remember what democracy is. Democracy and communism are two peas in the same pod. What is communism? It's the rule of the proletariat. Well, what is the proletariat? The people. It is theoretically a classless democracy. That's what they're pushing us toward here, democracy. That's why we have the direct election of senators as opposed to the constitutional edict, which they say in the Constitution cannot be changed, that senators are selected by the upper and lower chamber of each state. So we have already violated the Constitution because that is no longer a republic. And each state is guaranteed a republican form of government to be held safe from invasion. Well, when you've got 50 million illegals in this country, I think we failed on both of those, haven't we?
1: I think we have. Do you see any way out of this?
0: It would be very difficult for a number of reasons. Number one, remember the voting in both the upper and lower chamber of the United States Congress. You can't get anything past the Senate that makes sense. We can't even pass the SAFE Act saying that you can't come over here from India and vote. So if we can't even pass that, what do you think the odds are of passing a bill that says, if you come over here and have an anchor baby, you're going to prison? What do you think the odds are of saying that if you accept Islam, which is a direct confrontation to the United States Constitution, you can't stay here and we're going to revoke your naturalized citizenship? There are a lot of things we could do to solve the problem. Listen, if you and I were in charge, we could fix this problem in about 2 years. But unfortunately, I don't believe anybody's going to put me in charge.
1: Yeah,
0: so I think
1: sure
0: between the rhinos, between the rhinos and the left, the Democrats, we really can't get much of anything done. I mean, it about the only thing you can do is shut government down, like the 24 Republicans in the House have threatened to do, saying we're not going to allow any bills to go through until you pass the SAVE Act. Well, we need to do that with 100 things. Listen, we talk about cleaning out the swamp. You want to clean out the swamp? You're going to need a whole lot more than Doge. Doge was just the tip of the iceberg. That was just the snow-capped peak on the mountain. What's boiling underneath the mountain and about to blow is a big volcano. Listen, we've got the EPA, which is absolutely worthless. You got Department of Education that is worthless. You got BATF that is worthless. And you've got a million sub-organizations, all of whom are eating up money, eating up time, making regulations that no one can keep. You've got 50,000 pages of federal code. They can charge you, me, anyone they want to, anytime they want to. Because there is everything that you possibly can do is a crime anymore. You know, our founding fathers, when you look at the Declaration of Independence, one of the things they said, they've sent swarms of these people to harass us, eat out our substance, to jail us, harass us constantly. Well, that's where we are. We have gotten
1: I'm
0: to that point.
1: You.
0: And to fix it is very difficult.
1: Yeah, it is. It's going to require some draconian measures to straighten this out, ladies and gentlemen. I mean, what if? Now, let me say this. We're coming down the last few seconds before we need to take our top of the hour break, and we'll carry on with Dr. Jake Baker. Catch him on his YouTube channel. He's at Jake Baker, R180. And, he's on Facebook there. And Truth Social as well, so you can keep up with his work. And we'll find out how to. He's also on YouTube and Rumble and under the Baker Report. So check it out and listen to his broadcast because he has a lot to bring to the party. He really does. And when we come back, let's go into some draconian possibilities we very well may have to deal with in the not-too-distant future. Thank you very much for joining us, for supporting this program, and for the actions that you take. Once you get enough information to act on it, stand by. We'll be right back.
2: It's true. If you want something to go away, quit buying it, quit feeding it. The flip side to that coin is if you want something to grow, nourish it. People are getting tired of feeding the big tech monster because what they get in return is shadow banning, overt banning, or suspension on social media. Big tech and its derivatives also try to financially soft kill. This is when someone wants to buy something, but they're prevented from doing it because their payment repeatedly fails. And of course, when the gateways do work, we pay for this convenience with fees. 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And
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10: It's still up in the air on what the commander-in-chief will do next with Iran. President Trump says he's close to a decision about a major attack on Iran. In remarks at the White House on Friday, Trump said he's considering, quote, a massive attack even bigger than the strikes conducted during Operation Epic Fury. He noted he hasn't decided yet, and he believes that Iran, quote, is very serious about negotiating. Tensions remain high in the Middle East as the conflict enters its fifth month. Former Maine State Senate President Troy Jackson is now the Democratic nominee for the U.S. Senate. Jackson overwhelmingly won the vote Saturday as hundreds of delegates gathered in Bangor to pick a replacement for Graham Plattner. Jackson will now go on to face Republican Senator Susan Collins in the November 3rd general election. Three Democrats were on the ballot to replace Plattner, who dropped out of the race following sexual assault allegations. A new survey reveals that construction is booming when it comes to wage increases. Rob Martier has this story.
11: An analysis by ADP found that last month pay growth for job changers in construction was up nearly 13%. Median gross pay was over $59,000 compared to $43,000 for all job switchers that month. ADP says the hiring boom for construction workers, along with their increasing salaries, is likely to continue while apprenticeships and trade programs grow. I'm Rob Martier.
10: And Wisconsin's attorney general is weighing in on this week's deadly shooting by a Madison police officer as tensions remain high in the community. AG Josh Cole urged residents to trust in the independent review as investigators gather evidence after 38-year-old Corey Ruiz was killed Wednesday during a struggle with MPD officers. Police say Ruiz pulled a knife and injured an officer. I'm Jim Forbes.
12: The Denver Metro forecast is Saturday night. Partly cloudy skies. Low temperatures right around 70 degrees. Another toasty day for your Sunday with hot conditions. Highs in the low 100s. Increasing clouds Sunday night with a slight chance for a late day shower before midnight. Low temperatures down to 70. Then for Monday, partly sunny and hot once again with a chance for afternoon and evening showers and thunderstorms. Daytime highs in the upper 90s with overnight lows in the upper 60s. For Tuesday and for Wednesday, partly sunny with showers and thunderstorms likely both days, highs in the low 90s. I'm meteorologist Patrice Sutter.
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18: 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Ross Kemp.

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1: I love a Stratocaster. I really want a Les Paul because they're just so posh, you know. I'll tell you what, Leo Fender, he really did it right when he made the Strat. Some Strat stylings for you. As we visit here for the coming hour with Dr. Jake Baker. Doctor, let me ask you something. This is speculation. There used to be a couple of old radio programs, and one of them was on a public station of sorts. It's KNON out of Dallas. They'd have a bunch of crazy stuff on there, and it was, you know, iconoclastic, kind of wacky. They had a pipe smoking guy that looked like Dennis the Menace's father out of the cartoons, only without the glasses, and that's Bob. And Bob will help us. Bob will save us. And the whole premise was, well, isn't slack what we all really want more of? More slack. Well, slack, I mean, we thought it was funny. We thought, yeah, we could use some slack. Everybody needs a little slack. Cut me some slack, man. You know that thing. But the thing is, what that really means is license to continue doing the things we've been doing without any actual punishment. So if I were to suggest, and again, these are my words. These are not Dr. Baker's. Not at all. If he doesn't agree, he is perfectly welcome to sing out about it. What do you think the effect would be after having determined that, for example, former President Barack Obama is not who he has said that he is? There's too much controversy about that. And the 2020 election, obviously, there were some very, very serious problems there. But I think providentially, it's pretty good because I think we need President Trump now more between 24 and 28 than we needed between 2020 and 2024. That's just my personal feeling. But what do you think the effect might be if Barack Obama and Joe Biden were both charged and in Obama's case actually arrested for not being who he says he is, and all of the legislation and everything those two morons put through should be rendered null and void because they weren't legal to be there to begin with? Now, I wonder how many people would be wringing their hands over the imagined meltdown of the country. I don't think it would be a meltdown. I think people would go, well, what do you know? It looks like there actually is some justice in this country. Because Obama did nothing but damage. George W. Bush, he did his share too, but he was being run by his dad anyway. You know, and that whole Operation Iraqi Freedom. I mean, it's just been one con that cost a lot of people their lives, one con after another. And I'm just wondering if maybe the best thing to do is just say, okay, the two presidents who have done the most damage, and this one here, not even being who he says he is, I think these people probably need to be arrested. What do you think would happen?
2: Well, in the first place, I agree with your premise. I think that Biden, while there, was never there. I mean, that you saw that in the campaign and the lead up to it. And again, that providential grace sometimes uses even bad circumstances to create a good result. I think you're right. I think we need Trump more now than we did then, but also I think Trump learned a lot in the contravening 4 years about what he needed to do if he was going to truly govern. So I agree with that point. I think with Mr. Obama, listen, I never believed that he was who he said he was. I never believed that he was born in America. I never believed that he and Michelle were what they pretended to be. And every policy that he put forward was in violation of both the letter and the spirit of the Constitution. So would I have any problem with him being arrested and tried? Absolutely not. But obviously, there are a few things that are going to have to take place. Number one, proof has to show up somewhere. The proof exists, and by the way, as an aside, you're right with Bush. Bush was just a useful idiot for his dad's globalist schemes, but back to Obama. I believe that if the evidence were there and he were arrested, it wouldn't make a bit of difference, I think, if Emperor Nero were alive today and were a Democrat and he were burning down Rome, the left would cheer and say it was Trump's fault. So I think no matter what happens, the left is going to go insane, and I think, by the way, their boldness is going to increase, their violence is going to increase, everything they've perpetrated upon us is getting more and more pronounced, not less and less. So I think probably the left would go nuts. I think probably the right would say it's about time. The question is, again, for, I think, in all of these situations with birthright citizenship and with getting rid of illegals and all of the things that are going on, how far the left is willing to take it? How far, how crazy are they willing to go? Well, I think they're willing to go as crazy as they possibly can. I think they're looking to start a revolution. I think they want civil war. So I think they would melt down. How would it be dealt with is the question. How do you deal with 20% of the nation losing their minds? Very difficult question, because if you bring about swift, hard justice, you know what the media is going to do. They're going to turn it upside down on its ear. So it's a very, listen, Brother Wells, we are in a very difficult situation from the get-go. We have a very, very serious problem in Congress. We have a very serious problem in the unelected bureaucracy. They are slowly starting to weed out some of the leftist generals and full-bird colonels out of the military, but can they do it fast enough? And if there is a meltdown and the country does go into mass confusion or violence, where does the military, where do the police, where do the city officials come down? Well, you know, in Los Angeles, in Sacramento, in San Francisco, Chicago, New York, Miami, Cincinnati, all these big cities, Boston, etc. You know which side they're going to come down on. So it becomes a very, very difficult process. The saving grace might be this. There are, in reality, no blue states. There are large blue cities within red states. So there is a bit of an isolation factor, because all of the crazies are clumped together in the central population areas, surrounded by sane people who say this is nuts, but they can't do much about it. So it'd be a very, very difficult time, but I agree with the premise that if the proof can be brought forward, and of course in this country, as you know, we can know something like that Obama was an evil man out to destroy America, but there has to be proof in this country for it to come to court and be successful. A very difficult challenge, again, particularly with the makeup of our federal courts after Obama and Biden. So, again, everything we do to try and correct the problem is very difficult, because they have so rigged the system that it's hard to manipulate it.
1: Yeah, it's going to be tough to undo this. It's easy to understand why somebody like, Benito Mussolini, this is maybe even a slight oversimplification, but Mussolini came to power simply because he made the trains run on time. Trains would not run on time. He made them run on time. So, hey, he's a good guy. We make him a leader.
2: Right? He's a guy.
1: Know? Yeah,
2: he makes good pasta, and the trains run on time. We love him.
1: Well, like this Karen Bass out there, we know very well that there was a whole bunch of chicanery going on with the voting, and this is a woman who's mayor of L.A. who made several trips to Cuba to learn to experience a deep dive into communist propaganda and how to spread the communist ideology. How is this person even allowed to run for any public office, including dog catcher? Well, because this is America.
2: Well, the whole mayoral race out there took an interesting turn, didn't it? One minute the conservatives are right up there in the top bunch, and the next minute ballots show up overnight, and he's a has-been and gone. Listen, Karen Bass, if you listen to her, she's an idiot. I'm sorry, this woman is stupid. She got the IQ of a turnip. They still haven't fixed the problem in California from the fires. By the way, all the reservoirs are dry again. What does that tell you? There's no plan to fix anything. Why? Because the plan was never to fix anything. The plan is to keep electing idiots like her until they completely destroy the infrastructure of the entire West Coast and it caves in. So it's if we think that any of this is being done by accident or just mere incompetence, I think we are kidding ourselves. We are deluding ourselves, because it's more comfortable than facing the truth. And the truth is, this is an organized plan to destroy the country. This isn't an accident. This isn't stupidity or incompetence. This is a plan, a well-planned out scheme that is falling into place a lot faster than we ever imagined it possibly could. And it seems to be accelerating. It's a snowball rolling downhill.
1: I just wanted that to sink in a minute, because that's exactly what it is. It's a, I really wonder what it's going to take. I really do. I'm pretty sure whatever it is, we could implement it. But then again, we always have to think about what comes after, before we do something. And when you see the reaction up there in Minneapolis, for example, all these people losing their minds and getting themselves killed in a couple of instances. I mean, what kind of an idiot takes a gun with a couple of spare mags into an area that's thick with federal agents? And there's unrest there, so I'm going to take my gun. I mean, how completely stupid is this? I mean, unfortunately, bless them, stupid people exist. Over to you.
2: Well, and unfortunately, you've got these idiots who go out there and you start shoving around on federal agents. What do you think is going to happen? I mean,
1: I've always found it'd be a real bad policy to push cops around. That's especially feds. That's a really bad idea. Anyway, sorry.
2: Yeah, no, you're absolutely right. But so much of, listen, everything we look at is just pure insanity. If a nation came over here and dropped bombs on a major city and killed 150,000 people, how would we react? We'd go to war. We went to war for 3,000 at the Twin Towers.
1: Right.
2: And yet Mexico, the drug cartels, aided by China, kills 150,000 Americans a year, and we still got people making tourist stops in Mexico. They're still going to the vacation spots across Mexico, and we haven't declared war on the cartels. They've killed 150,000 people a year. So think about that number. That's 20% of the population of the state of Wyoming. And yet we do nothing. We're still giving aid. We're still giving aid to Mexico. Why? We just keep following the same self-destructive stupidity. And if you try and cut the stupidity off and say, no, we're not going to support organizations that are supporting those who want to kill us. We're not going to fund the NGOs that are funding Hamas anymore. We think that's not a good idea. And then the left goes nuts. And the rhinos side with the left. So you can see that the problem that we've got, we're destroying our society in every possible way. And yet, we haven't got the courage in Congress, and I'm not talking about the people in the audience or the average citizen in America. 80% want the Save America Act, but we can't get it past John Thune, yeah, who's supposedly from conservative South Dakota. But what do I know? So yeah, you're right, John. We're facing some difficult challenges, and the next step is, and you hit the nail on the head. Okay, let's say we all decide we're going to take these draconian actions that are absolutely necessary to stop the betrayal, the treason, the overthrow of America. If we take those steps, what's going to happen? What is the military going to do? What are the local police going to do? What is the left going to do? So all those things have to be figured into all of this if we are going to do one simple thing, just enforce the law. Can you imagine that? Just enforcing the law could lead to revolution.
1: Yeah, what kind of sense does that even make? You know?
2: That's the point. It's insanity. We're trapped in the Twilight Zone and can't get out. So it's a challenge. However, we have, unfortunately, in this country, JD, we have stepped away from JB. I said JD. JB, we have stepped away from the morals, the mores, and the spiritual understanding of who we are. And when you do that, you have lost the foundation. Remember, America wasn't built on a fight against taxation or a fight against overbearing government. Those were the symptoms of the problem. What our founding fathers did, the reason they came here, the reason the Mayflower sailed in rough seas and went back to port three times with the Speedwell, but yet still turned around that late in the year to come here, it wasn't for taxation or political freedom. It was so they could worship God in spirit and in truth. I just put music to the very first prayer of the Continental Congress, and it is stunning, absolutely stunning. These weren't people that were religionists. These were people who talked about the Savior. These were people who talked about the Lord Jesus and said, that is who directs this nation. We had freedom of religion, but that religion was defined as Christianity. Now we have freedom from religion. So that's where we are in this nation. But there is a way back. And that is to readopt those things which made us a peculiar people, that made us an exceptional people. The question is, will we do it? Is there enough will yet in this nation for national repentance and a return to God and those things that set us apart from all the nations on the face of the earth?
1: How do you deal with a society that has a good-sized contingency of people who don't care about being the best at anything? I'm reminded of somebody, you know what I mean? They don't care about excellence. They don't care about that. They don't care about doing the best job that can be done, no matter what job it is. How do you get ethics back into, well, I think I just answered my own question obliquely, which is the school systems are a disaster. And we're raising up generation after generation of people who are being programmed to be needy losers.
2: Yep. We've taught a whole generation to stick your hand out because everybody owes you something. You don't have to work for something. The world owes you something. The world owes you education. The world owes you a roof over your head. The world owes you health care. Health care isn't a right. It's a thing. And you have to go out and earn that thing. You have to earn the food that goes on your table. You know, I'm old school, man. I'm 72 years old. I grew up, I was working two jobs at 13. I grew up poor. Nobody in my family, nobody in my neighborhood believed that somebody owed them something. You believe that through trying hard, working hard, being honorable, being honest in what you're trying to do, putting in a hard day's work, putting in a smart day's work, would get you ahead. But we had welders and carpenters and plumbers, and we had pipe fitters and we had people who built machines. Unfortunately, we shipped all that over to Europe and China. Europe got rid of it and sent it all to Indonesia and other places. So we've become a nation of paper pushers. We set up non-productive jobs. Now, admittedly, Trump is trying to change that. He's trying to bring manufacturing back. He's trying to do all those things. He's fighting, obviously, an uphill battle, but he is trying. He's trying to reinstill pride. But you look at a lot of these kids. They've got a PhD in some PhD in philosophy. Hard to find a good philosophy company, I found out.
1: Yeah, it is.
2: There's hardly any philosophy companies out there. So we've got a bunch of people running around with idiot degrees, and they can't find a job. So here they are, 35 years old, still living at home, sitting in their underwear in their mom's basement, operating a computer and complaining about how bad life is. You know, I remember my dad when I was a kid. He was a seminary student. He went to school full time and still worked 3 part-time jobs to make sure that we had food on our table and the electric bill was paid. You know, that's how we grew up. That's how life, we saw life from that perspective. That perspective was kind of passed. I mean, you go to a job site and you watch these guys work. You go to a restaurant and you see the level of service that you get in way too many places. It is pandemic across the nation that we have been stuck on stupid for way, way, way too long. And it's time that we changed our attitude, but that means we have to change our core belief system.
1: Yes, we do. And I'll tell you one of the things, we're going to take a little break here, Doctor, but it's not very long, about 4 minutes, 5 minutes maybe. But we're going to have to decide what's important. I mean, there are some people out there that are absolutely nihilists. They think the country should be destroyed, and yet somehow they get airtime. So I think one of the first things we need to do is revoke Obama's Smith-Mundt Modernization Act of 2012, which makes it legal for the mainstream media to propagandize us again, as in the pre-war or the World War II days. Had to keep that going, right? Had to keep a little propaganda going, keep the spirits up. I get it. I understand. But what about if we did it the other way and compelled, okay, if you're going to have this, then you're going to put out these bulletins. And you can propagandize all you want, except it'll be with something that's worth convincing people they should embrace instead of what you're doing now. This is Caravan.
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3: Millions of Americans are sweltering under a massive heat dome this weekend. The extreme temps are expected to last into early next week. Highs in Phoenix, Arizona could approach a record at 118 degrees, while Texas and much of the rest of the interior Southwest will also likely be over 100. And anti-Semitic slurs and pictures are scrawled on a mural at a Pasadena area synagogue. Sharon Reardon has more.
4: Members of the Pasadena Jewish Temple and Center are upset after a community mural at the site of their former synagogue was defaced with swastikas and other anti-Semitic graffiti. It happened on Friday. The mural was created after the Eaton fire destroyed the Temple and Center campus and followed an act of anti-Semitism earlier this year. A post on social media stated the artwork grew into a symbol of hope, resilience, and solidarity, not just for Temple members, but for the entire Altadena community. The Los Angeles County Sheriff's Department is investigating. I'm Sharon Reardon.
3: And I'm Jim Forbes.
5: The Denver Metro forecast is Saturday night. Partly cloudy skies. Low temperatures right around 70 degrees. Another toasty day for your Sunday with hot conditions. Highs in the low 100s. Increasing clouds Sunday night with a slight chance for a late day shower before midnight. Low temperatures down to 70. Then for Monday, partly sunny and hot once again with a chance for afternoon and evening showers and thunderstorms. Daytime highs in the upper 90s with overnight lows in the upper 60s. For Tuesday and for Wednesday, partly sunny with showers and thunderstorms likely both days, highs in the low 90s. I'm meteorologist Patrice Sutter.
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13: To something strange. 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

0: The following was pre-recorded.
1: Wolf song. Yeah. Yes. You know, wolves have integrity. They really do. They're very solid, family-oriented creatures, and extraordinarily intelligent as well. I should know, I live with two of them. Oops, don't tell anybody. As we visit here with the remainder of the program, constituting the greater part of the coming half hour with Dr. Jake Baker. Where are we in history, Doctor?
2: Good question. And I get asked this a lot, particularly as I'm speaking at churches and gatherings. Where are we? How far in history have we come? Well, I think that even the bluntest among us knows that we have moved a long way down the road in toward the end times. I think people feel it in their bones. I think they feel it in their spirit. I personally believe that we've moved a long ways down into prophecy. I think we're probably somewhere around chapter 6 of Revelation right now. We've already seen the first two horsemen ride. I think we're about to find ourselves in the throes of the third horseman, which is financial collapse and a potential global depression. Historically, no nation has ever survived a debt-to-income ratio above 120%. The United States is currently at about 125% debt-to-income ratio. We're $40 trillion in debt. That'll never be paid back. That's never going to happen. We're going to have to realign the currency. Globally, the world is at 250% debt-to-income ratio. And for the first time in recorded history, every major economy on planet Earth is heading for disaster. Now, in the old days, and I'm talking about throughout history, when Greece went down economically, Rome rose. When Rome went down, Europe rose. When Europe started fading as a unit, countries within Europe rose. So England rose, Spain rose, France rose, Holland rose for a while. So these nations would rise and fall, but when an economy fell, another economy would rise to take its place. When England finally faltered around the 30s and 40s, we had the Bretton Woods Agreement, and the United States economy began to rise dramatically. This time, our economy is on the way down. China is a basket case. Russia is a basket case. England, France, Germany, all of them are bad. They're destroying their own economies by getting rid of their energy, by bringing in countless Islamists who are destroying their countries. So there is no one who is stepping up economically to take the place, which is why you see things like BRICS and the different agreements that are floating about there, Shanghai Cooperation Agreement, etc. All of these things fit into a collapsing world economy. So I believe that if you would read Isaiah 47, you would see what we're about to enter into. It talks about how the entire world makes the same economic mistake at the same time. But this, unfortunately, is just one of the woes that we're facing. Donald Trump is doing everything he can to make a difference. I believe a lot of what he's doing is very, very good. He is following an archetype of King Jehu back in the old days of Israel. He's doing as much good as he can, but there's a difference, JB, between good and God. Let me give you a real quick example of this.
1: Sure.
2: Geopolitically, he made a brilliant decision. He told Europe, we're not going to keep funding NATO and fighting your wars and defending your countries. You're going to have to build your own militaries up, your own national defense. You're going to have your own military plans for defending Europe. We're not going to keep doing it for you forever. Geopolitically, great decision. Economically, a great decision. Sells well, by the way, with folks at home, because we're kind of tired of Europe taking advantage of us. We've saved them twice, and all they do is spit in our face. Here's the problem. Prophetically, they do build their militaries up. They do build their national defense up. They do build themselves into a strong military alliance. And eventually, prophetically, they're part of the nations that come against America at the end. So we're making good decisions, but not necessarily God decisions. So we've walked a long ways down a very dangerous path economically, politically, morally. Listen, when there's a particular sin that God says he will not forgive a nation, that is the shedding of innocent blood.
1: Yeah.
2: If you recall, back in the Old Testament, God said, Israel, I'm going to destroy you personally because you shed innocent blood. You filled the streets of Jerusalem with innocent blood. Well, that innocent blood was sacrificing their own children to Moloch. Well, they killed several thousand. We've killed 65 million. At some point in time, those scales have to be balanced. I mean, God is a just God. That's how it works. So we have walked a long way, way, way, way down this path. There is a price to be paid. But there will be a price to be paid, not just for America, but for the whole world. We're walking into what I believe is going to be a very dark time. I believe we're walking into unprecedented areas that we can't even fathom or imagine where it's going to go. But Isaiah 47 says this. They think they're going to create a financial crisis and steal more cream off the top of the milk jug. But they go too far and they cave the entire system in. Well, when you've got BRICS playing into this and the Shanghai Cooperation Agreement, when you've got the SWIFT system that is in trouble, you've got the American dollar that's in trouble, along with all the rest of the currencies of the world, because they're all fiat currencies. We have all printed so much money that the system is afloat with bogus bills. You can only do that so long. At some point in time, the chickens come home to roost, and I fear that we're approaching that time, but not just on a national level. On a national level, and unfortunately, I believe, on a geopolitical level.
1: I'll tell you what, that's a lot to chew on. That was a weighty statement you just made, seriously. I keep wondering, to whom or what exactly is this huge debt actually owed?

0: It's about pretending that money still has value. But in the end, we're going to find out that, God demands just weights and just measures. And bogus money that is backed by nothing except the, quote, full faith and credit of the United States government ain't much to go on. So we're walking into a very unprecedented time. We're walking into waters that have never been swimmed before. We have never seen the world in this condition where there is absolutely no economy that is rising to take the place of a falling economy. And whether it's our economy that falls or Europe's economy that falls or Russia's or China's, whoever, there is no one there to pick up the pieces.
1: Right.
0: That's never happened in world history. Now what?
1: Yeah, when you look at these people like that former, I guess he's out now, finally, maybe he's left, that I call him Lady Keir Starmer. No offense to any actual ladies. But you take Starmer and you take Mertz and then that freaky woman, Ursula von der Leyen and all of that. So let's say we have one great big world government. The problem, folks, is that the world government is going to be staffed by people like Tedros Adhanom Ghebreyesus with the WHO and von der Leyen and Mertz and Starmer. I mean, the only one I like over there is
0: Macron and other idiots like him.
1: I like Giorgia Meloni. She's the only one that's got her stuff together in Italy, you know?
0: Yeah.
1: She's a meme.
0: Yeah, there are very, very few of them out there. But, you know, again, you're seeing some pushback, and let's be all gloom and doom. There is some pushback on certain African nations. There is some pushback against BRICS and some of the other schemes of Russia, China, India, Brazil, etc. In Central America. I mean, look, Trump did a brilliant job of taking out Venezuela so that China's influence in South America was not eliminated, at least damaged temporarily, because they got a lot of oil from Brazil at cheap prices, which helped their economy stay afloat. So he did a good job in Venezuela. There have been many reports to say the whole Middle East war is about Israel. Israel has nothing to do with it. Trump looked at the Middle East and Iran, and he said, okay, here's the problem. We're not worried about Iran shooting nuclear missiles into Europe. We're not worried about them shooting nuclear missiles into America. They haven't got that capability yet. But all they need is one nuke to drop in the middle of the oil fields in the Middle East, and we go back to the Stone Age, and they would be one of the last Arab nations that still had oil. So I believe our leaders are looking at it from a economic and geopolitical perspective, saying these guys got to be stopped. Meanwhile, taking Iran off the table hurts China. Letting Syria fall to Islamist nuts still hurt Russia. So Trump didn't intervene in any way, shape, or form. So when you look at the picture, he's done some good stuff. He's moved in the right direction. The problem is, we can't solve the spiritual problem of America with political or economic moves. Those are good, but they aren't God. So unless we understand that this problem is a spiritual problem, not a political or economic problem, we're not going to be able to fix it, because we're fixing the wrong thing. We're fixing the symptom of the problem. We're saying, well, we've got to make your stomach feel better and your head feel better. Well, your stomach's bad and your head's bad because you got cancer. We got to fix the cancer, not the headache. And right now, we're politically and economically working on the headache and not the cause of the problem. So we are going to have to change how we look at it. The question is, will we? The question is, do we still have the strength to keep the founding fathers' vision alive? Do we still have the stamina to push forward and say, listen, this is no longer about just economics or just morality. It is a spiritual war that is taking place in the heavenlies, and what we are seeing around us is just the manifestation of that. So until we understand that we are in a spiritual war,

0: we are not going to be able to fix the problem because we're working on the wrong things. Again, good geopolitically, good economically, doing a lot of good things. But we don't need good right now. We need God. We don't need just right. We need righteous. That's where we are, both historically, I believe, and prophetically, that we have walked away from the spiritual understanding of who we are and what we are.
1: I think that must be true. And I've mentioned this a few times. I think Christianity, generally, the overall Christian church, meaning all of the believers in Christ Jesus, who will tell you and identify as Christians, I really think the commercialization of these big TV shows and all these things, I mean, from Swagger to the Bakers to, pick one, everybody except that Charles Stanley out, I think he was out of Atlanta. He seemed to be a pretty solid guy, but even he had his own problems because he's a human living on planet Earth here. We all have problems. But I just think it's been turned into, for a while people were saying, oh, you know, these big churches, they're just about making money. Well, you might think that, but I'm not sure it serves any purpose to say that more than one time around impressionable people who might be inclined to abandon their faith because they think that they're just contributing to some commercial operation. I mean, it's really weird that you can attack faith on so many levels, but that's the whole point, folks. Your faith is going to be attacked, but it's not about them. It's about you. It's about what you believe, what you will not let go of, what you will not permit. It's about you. I mean, we make it all about Jesus, and yes, we should. But when you think about it, his teachings make it all about us. I don't think he ever spoke these words, but I think he might have thought, what are you prepared to do, considering you don't know where you were before you arrived here, and you don't know where you're going to be when your body dies? So are you just going to ignore those realities, or are you going to get into it? Now, he didn't say that. I'm not trying to paraphrase or quote Jesus here. But I think it's simpler maybe than we think. I think it's been overcomplicated with a bunch of chaff. That's what we get all the time, just one distraction after another. It's crazy.
0: No, I think you're absolutely right. Listen, the church somehow decided some time ago that it was their job to make people happy instead of holy.
1: Perfect. Perfectly put.
0: It doesn't work. We don't need the church making people happy. We need them making them holy, teaching them. Listen, Messiah died on the cross for all of us. That's justification. We can't change that. He did the job in completion. It is done. Now, the question is not what he did. The question is, how then shall we live? How then will we respond? You know, the Bible asks, how shall we survive if we ignore such great deliverance? Well, that's where we are. You know, you got so many people still sitting on the fence. Well, remember, God didn't build the fence. Satan did. So the fence you're sitting on ain't God's. It's time that we're going to have to start making decisions in this country about what we are and who we are. Do we remember who we are? Do we remember the God that saw us through? Remember, we fought England. We couldn't win that war. That was impossible. And yet we did.
1: Yeah, we did.
0: We got into World War I. We couldn't possibly save Europe, but we did. World War II, we were reluctant to get involved. We weren't militarily, economically, or industrially ready for it. And yet, almost overnight, we were transformed and were able to do it. Yep. We have been given the greatest military in the world. We've been given the greatest economy in the world. We've been given more power than any other nation has ever had. And now we need to ask ourselves, what are we going to do with it? Because you're going to serve God no matter what. You're either going to serve the God of this world or you're going to serve the God of heaven. And there is nothing in between. There is no gray area. So we need to make a decision. The scripture asks, if the Lord is God, follow him. But if Baal be God, follow him. So I think that's where we are. That's where we are, Brother Wells. We're in a situation where we're going to have to make a decision because politics won't save us.
1: Nope.
0: Economics won't save us. We are going to have an about face and remember how we became who we are. Remember, this nation wasn't built on people or politics. It was built on faith. And without that faith, you know, we won't survive.
1: Maybe our prayer should be, Father, in the name of Jesus, what do you want me to do? Show me what you want me to do. And I'm stubborn and I'm kind of stupid sometimes. I mean, some people think I'm pretty bright and other people think I'm not. So I'm somewhere in the middle, but that doesn't matter. I don't care what they think. I care what you think. Show me in some way. And I'm a thickhead. So you may have to show me pretty, but you're God. You can do whatever you want. But I'm down here wandering around on this planet looking at all this chaos. And I don't know. I'm about to get to the point where I don't know which end of the tube the round comes out. Instruct me, command me, direct me, and I'll do it. I think that should be our prayer. It's my prayer.
0: I think so. In fact, I recently wrote a song called The Secret Place. You know, great men and women of faith always had a secret place they would go to, and they would just commune with God. Just wanted to hear his voice. America needs to find that secret place again, because we desperately need to hear the voice of God and say, listen, I don't have my own agenda, Lord. Whatever I am, whoever I am, whatever my will is, I give it to you. Do with it as you will, but direct me. I just want to hear your voice. And by the way, sometimes that means that you're going to have to fight through a whole bunch of nonsense to get there.
1: Oh, yeah.
0: You ever notice when you start to really trying to seek God, you're really trying to pray, how every little thing that you can ever possibly imagine goes through your mind, lead you down some primrose path somewhere, and then you have to say, oh, God, I'm sorry, I got lost for the last 5 minutes. I'm back. Well, we have to start. We need to start understanding again what built us, who we are, where we came from, and how we get back there. And you know, listen, I am so excited about some of the people that I am seeing coming forward. I have met so many people who have said, you know what, I have been lost for years, but I think I finally understand. This is a God thing, and if it's not, it's never going to work. So there are some people waking up. Will we as a nation wake up in time? I guess you and I can join hearts and pray that will happen, because we desperately need it.
1: Amen. By the way, folks, offer a prayer of assistance for our brothers and sisters in Missouri. They're getting clobbered with floods up there, and people are hoping it's not as bad as the one that descended upon them in 1990. So they're in trouble. Pray for them. Pray for them. Pray sincerely, and then let it go. Father God heard you the first time. You don't have to keep praying the same thing. Dr. Jake Baker, thank you so much. It's good to be in the same spiritual foxhole with you, okay?
0: Bless you, my brother.
1: Take care. God bless. Ladies and gentlemen, it cannot be denied. The signal continues. God bless you, everyone, and good night.

0: true. 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The flip side to that coin is, if you want something to grow, nourish it. People are getting tired of feeding the big tech monster, because what they get in return is shadow banning, overt banning, or suspension on social media. Big tech and its derivatives also try to financially soft kill. This is when someone wants to buy something, but they are prevented from doing it because their payment repeatedly fails. And of course, when the gateways do work, we pay for this convenience with fees. So, don't feed the monster. If you want or have ever wanted to join Caravan to Midnight by card or any other payment service and found you could not process your membership, just send a check or money order to CTM, P.O. 141288, Dallas, Texas 75214. Include a legibly written email, a phone number in case we need to reach you, and as soon as we see that info, your membership is activated, and you help turn the monster.
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6: As the war in Iran rages on, the future of more attacks is still being decided. President Trump will host Israeli Prime Minister Benjamin Netanyahu at the White House next week as he weighs U.S. military options in Iran. Tuesday's meeting will mark the first face-to-face talks between the two since the Iran conflict began in late February. It comes as Trump said he's close to a decision on whether to launch a massive attack on Iran. Netanyahu will also attend the funeral of Senator Lindsey Graham during his trip to Washington, D.C. Former Maine State Senate President Troy Jackson is now the Democratic nominee for the U.S. Senate. Jackson overwhelmingly won the vote Saturday as hundreds of delegates gathered in Bangor to pick a replacement for Graham Plantner. Jackson will now go on to face Republican Senator Susan Collins in the November 3rd general election. Three Democrats are on the ballot to replace Plantner, who dropped out of the race following sexual assault allegations. Former NFL guard Jordan Devey's family says he has died by suicide. Lisa Carton has more.
7: Lindsay Devey announced her husband's death on social media Friday, saying it would have been their 15th wedding anniversary. She also provided a link to a GoFundMe account, which said he took his own life. Devey played for the New England Patriots when they won the Super Bowl in 2014. His family said they believed that he suffered from CTE, but that they won't be able to test for the neurodegenerative disease based on the way Devey died. He is survived by his parents, his wife, and their four children. Jordan Devey was 38 years old. world. I'm Lisa Carton.
6: And Iran's foreign ministry says an Iranian commercial ship was attacked by Ukraine in the Caspian Sea. Iran condemned the attack, saying one sailor was killed and another was injured. Meanwhile, Ukrainian President Volodymyr Zelensky said in a post on X, his country has attacked ships transporting military equipment from Iran to Russia. I'm Jim Ford.
7: The Denver Metro forecast is Saturday night. Partly cloudy skies. Low temperatures right around 70 degrees. Another toasty day for your Sunday with hot conditions. Highs in the low 100s. Increasing clouds Sunday night with a slight chance for a late day shower before midnight. Low temperatures down to 70. Then for Monday, partly sunny and hot once again with a chance for afternoon and evening showers and thunderstorms. Daytime highs in the upper 90s with overnight lows in the upper 60s. For Tuesday and for Wednesday, partly sunny with showers and thunderstorms likely both days, highs in the low 90s. I'm meteorologist Patrice Sutter.
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1: Out of the dark of the deep range and into the light of the deep strange. Come at the hour, come at the caravan to midnight, DEFCON 1, live from space. Good evening, ladies and gentlemen. The last day, the last night of our Earth, 249th year. Welcome, one and all. We are here on the desert of noise, distraction, endless opinion, vacuous content and opinion, and we're going to pull over right here at the oasis of rational thought, where thoughtful conversation still has a home. So pull up a chair. We got a campfire there. If you want to build, no problem. Nothing to catch fire out here, except information. Pour yourself another cup of Joe, cup of Java, a little cup of coffee there. Something stronger if you prefer. After all, it is Independence Weekend. And thank you for making us a part of your evening once again. So tomorrow, Americans from sea to shining sea will gather with family and friends to celebrate Independence Day. There will be fireworks lighting up the night sky, flags waving, children laughing, old stories retold, and a grateful nation pausing, if only for a moment, to remember the extraordinary idea that gave birth to this republic 250 years ago as of tomorrow, as our nation approaches its semi-quincentennial, a quarter of a millennium in the life of this great republic. A quarter of a millennium. Think about that. Through revolution and civil war, prosperity and hardship, moments of remarkable unity and seasons of deep division, through it all, America has endured. She's stumbled from time to time, but she's always found a way to get her footing back again. Now, you know, that's what makes tomorrow more than just another holiday. It's an opportunity to ask ourselves where we've been, where we are, and probably most importantly, where we're heading. The past is settled. The future? Oh, no. All week long, that's exactly what we've been exploring together. You, me, us, here at Caravan to Midnight. On Monday, we looked at the machinery of public perception with Terry Newsom and asked, who shapes the stories that shape us? Tuesday took us to Constitutional Crossroads with Jeff Cruere, where we examined an enduring framework that was designed to preserve liberty even during turbulent times. Wednesday, Mike Netter challenged us to think about power without permission and whether influence is exercised outside the institutions we believe are in control. Then last night, Joshua Phillip joined us for The Gathering Current, where we examined whether America's renewed push to secure its borders, confront transnational crime, and restore constitutional government is gaining enough momentum to withstand the global forces pushing in the opposite direction. Now, the conversation takes another step. Tonight, we're looking beyond politics of the day and toward the realities that shape the world our children and grandchildren will inherit. Headlines come and go, but beneath them, nations are making decisions, alliances are shifting, military planners are preparing for possibilities they hope never become realities. And technologies once confined to the pages of science fiction are becoming part of everyday military doctrine. If we're going to have an intelligent conversation about America's future, we first need to understand the world she's preparing to face. And that's where tonight's conversation begins. Because if we're going to ask where America goes from here, it helps to gather people around the campfire who approach the same questions from different directions. Stephen Ben Noon has spent years examining geopolitics and intelligence operations, diplomacy, and the strategic movements that take place well before the rest of us notice the moving pieces. Sitting beside him tonight is Stephen O'Neill, a nuclear engineer with a degree in physics. His career has included reactor engineering and work on the Trident missile program. One studies the strategy, the other understands the science. One follows the geopolitical landscape, the other explains the technical realities that so often become tangled in political rhetoric. And somewhere between those two perspectives, maybe we'll gain a clearer understanding of the world we're living in today. The world doesn't become less complicated simply because we choose to ignore it. That's why conversations like the ones here at Caravan are important. Around our global CTM campfire, we don't have to agree on every conclusion, but we owe it to ourselves to understand evidence, examine possibilities, and think carefully about the choices that lie ahead. So wherever you're joining us from tonight, whether you're on the highway, in the workshop, on the porch, standing watch on the night shift, or listening from somewhere halfway around the world, we're glad you're here. On this eve of America's 250th Independence Day celebration, let's spend a little time together asking not only where the world is headed, but what is America's next move, and what should it be? Stand by.
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4: This is L. Todd Wood. I'm the founder of CDM, or CDM.press. We have a big article up on CDM right now on the headline about what's going on the continent. The European globalist capitals are continuing to say Russia is going to attack. Poland is the new target. It's going to attack within the year. Read the article we have on CDM, but we find all this suspect. I mean, Europe wants a war. It's the only way they can stay in power. It's kind of sad, actually. You have Putin being very reserved and slowly taking territory in East Ukraine, the European capitals, talking about how he's going to attack Poland, which, you know, he doesn't have the force structure to do that. So go to CDM.press, put us in your daily scan. We are global news without the globalist spin, and we're going to keep you knowledgeable and aware of what's happening in Europe, the drive for World War III. Thank you.
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0: You know, a long time ago, of course, almost everything is a long time ago now, you know. I heard these two guys that had written this survivalist manual. It was a big old thick book. And I challenged them on some of this over one of the local radio stations down here. I just called in, even though I was actually the voice of the station, but they didn't know. They don't listen to the station, but I'm pretty sure people at work there who happen to be listening picked it up. But what they had said was, never be at home on any national holiday. Well, I thought, maybe it could mean don't be predictable, and don't be where everyone expects you to be. Another interpretation is more specific to Cold War thinking. During that era, some preparedness authors speculated that if a hostile nation or terrorist group wanted to maximize psychological impact, it might choose a symbolic date, such as Independence Day, Memorial Day, or some other major national day of observance. The reasoning was not that such an attack was likely, but that holidays have symbolic value and often involve large gatherings. That's speculative, not something supported by a consistent historical pattern, right? But there's also a third possibility that fits the mindset of some survival writers of that period, because again, this is late 80s and early 90s, and it hasn't changed much. They often assumed that home would be the first place someone would look for you, whether someone meant authorities, criminals, or simply desperate neighbors after a disaster. In that worldview, the advice was to have an alternate location or a rendezvous point, rather than assuming your house was always the safest place. But after reviewing this carefully, I would not conclude that that line represents a broadly accepted preparedness principle. It's not. Even among experienced emergency planners, the standard advice is generally to have a plan, know your risks, maintain supplies, and communicate with family. It is not common guidance to avoid your home on every national holiday, right? So, now I mentioned this is from the late 80s, early 90s. There was a surge of apocalyptic and preparedness writing in those days. That era produced a lot of memorable one-liners, some practical, some speculative, and some of them intentionally provocative. A sentence like that was almost designed to stick in the reader's mind, even if the author never fully unpacked it himself or herself. So identifying the source at this point is going to be difficult, but I would submit to you, nobody knows what they're going to do until they do it. I don't care how well you prepare. You can never be prepared enough because chaos is chaos. It's unpredictable, the various forms it'll take. So I say, minimalist is better than maximumist. Like loading yourself down with so much gear you can't even march, only mentally. Nobody knows what they're going to do until they do it. Training helps, preparation helps, experience helps. But until a person is actually under stress, nobody knows exactly how they'll respond. That's true in emergencies, combat, aviation, medicine, and countless other situations. The goal of preparation isn't to script every event. It's to increase the odds that you'll respond effectively when reality refuses to follow the script. Minimalist versus maximumist. You know, there's an old saying in military circles that captures a similar idea. Ounces become pounds, and pounds become pain. Right? The more equipment you carry, the more capable you may be in some situations, but the less mobile, adaptable, and resilient you become in others. So I think there's a mental equivalent. Some people try to prepare for every conceivable scenario. Eventually, the preparation itself becomes a burden. Every new possibility demands another contingency plan until the plans become more complicated than the reality they're meant to address. A minimalist mindset says, learn principles instead of memorizing every scenario. Stay observant. Stay physically and mentally capable. Carry what you can actually use. Be ready to adapt when the unexpected happens. which reminds me of something said in a conversation. Oh, one-way conversation about flying just last night. Pilots don't get through difficult situations because they have rehearsed every possible emergency. They get through them because they've internalized a set of sound principles and can apply them to circumstances they've never seen before. There's also a psychological advantage to this approach. A person who believes they can only function if every contingency has been anticipated, that person is brittle. A person who trusts their own ability to observe, think, and adapt, that person tends to be more flexible. So preparation is not about carrying the most gear. It's about carrying the calmest mind. Equipment eventually reaches a point of diminishing returns, shall we say. Judgment does not. Chaos does not care how many pockets your vest has. It cares whether you can see clearly, think clearly, and move when it's time to move. Would you agree? I mean, there was a flood of books that mixed genuinely useful advice with very confident assertions that weren't always well supported. Once you get beyond basics like water, food, communication, and first aid, many authors drifted into personal preferences presented as universal truths. I even heard something like, a Corvette is not a good getaway vehicle because it's too heavy. I mean, that is so hippie-esque, because the Corvettes, if I heard one hot rodder say it, I must have heard a dozen of them say, no, Corvette, it's too heavy. It doesn't really stand up on its own. I mean, too heavy compared to what? Heavy for acceleration? Heavy for braking, fuel economy, off-road use? I don't think I'd want to take a Corvette off-roading. I mean, a statement like that needs context. Corvette has strengths, of course. Excellent acceleration, right? But it has low ground clearance, so again, don't be taking it off-road, and who would do that anyway? So whether it's a good getaway vehicle depends entirely on the scenario. Escaping on interstate highways is a different problem from crossing washed-out county roads. So just remember, chaos is chaos. The farther someone gets from first principles, the more likely they are to mistake their preferred solution for the only solution. And you know the fact that I called into that radio station and challenged them? I suppose that suggests something about my temperament. I was not content to accept a claim because it was printed in a book or delivered over the air. I wanted to know whether it held up to scrutiny. So, I think that critical habit has shown up in a lot of conversations conducted on Caravan. What's the evidence? Or maybe, does this actually make sense? I think it's a useful instinct, especially in fields where strong opinions are common, and you know very well that's the water we're swimming in now, even though we are on the desert of vacuous content and opinion, but we've pulled over to the oasis of rational thought, so forget about it. Over the decades, I have watched predictions come and go. Oh, the imminent apocalypse, technological revolutions, the future of broadcasting, political forecasts, economic uncertainties. Can't leave that out. Some proved insightful, many did not. A recurring lesson seems to be that confidence and correctness are not the same thing. That's an easy one, right? But how many people fall for it? Perhaps the best preparedness principle is not a list of gear or a particular vehicle. I think it's a habit of mind. Don't become so attached to a theory that you stop paying attention to reality. And I think that applies whether we're talking about survival, aviation, radio, or almost anything else. Reality has a way of humbling people who mistake certainty for understanding. You know, that's just me thinking again. I'll tell you what, we are absolutely burning up gear around here. It's really kind of fun. Why is it fun? Because we get to get new gear. Doesn't have to be particularly expensive gear. It just has to be good. You know, not stuff that's meant to be bought. Stuff that's meant to be good. And you know, speaking of that, now you hear the commercials, I know. But if you have not gotten Nucleo Boost into your body yet, I've said this many times, you may be committing a large error here, only because it is intended to be and has been widely acknowledged as the finest nutritional immune support product on the face of the earth. It was designed to be that way. It's not intended to diagnose, treat, cure, prevent any disease. Has not been evaluated by the FDA, the same FDA that has approved all kinds of stuff that we really shouldn't be eating. That is found, these things are found in so many foodstuffs, you can't believe it. I started asking a long time ago, where's all this disease coming from? I mean, where's all this ADD coming from? What is this? Do you know that almost all of these problems are metabolic problems? What's that? It's the ability of the body to absorb and use nutrients. If you have poor metabolic health, I don't care how many off-the-shelf vitamins you take. And that's another reason why Camelicious is so good, because it restores the gut biome. There are a multitude of white papers out there. Just go to the search engine of your choice and type in, are there any benefits to camel milk? Are there any white papers on it? Any research on camel milk? That'd be the short form. Camel milk research, benefits of camel milk research results, and see what you get. It'll blow your mind how much there is. And I mention again, 60% of the world's supply of camel milk, 60% goes to China. And I'm sure you'll agree, the Chinese, you just see pictures of them, you know, walking around or whatever, they look pretty healthy. I'll take the same street scene video in an average American city and tell me what you see. I mean, look, folks, this has been done deliberately because the would-be overlords still understand that the United States of America, this continent, compared to the European continent, is brand new, almost. You know? This is brand new. Native Americans were walking around here for literally thousands of years of Middle Eastern and European history. Wasn't anybody here but the indigenous people. But that's a story for another time. But anyway, do your body a favor. Where the mind goes, the body follows. But where the body goes, your health follows. Okay? Nucleo Boost and Camelicious. You will be doing yourself a big favor to get some at ctmstore.com and get it into your body. Okay? Okay. America's Next Move. What is it? We're going to be speaking with Stephen Ben Noon and Mr. Stephen O'Neill right after this brief intermission. Thank you very much for staying with us tonight on this most auspicious weekend. Stand by. We'll be right back with our guests.
1: 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Update.
2: President Trump will host Israeli Prime Minister Benjamin Netanyahu at the White House next week as he weighs U.S. military options in Iran. Tuesday's meeting will mark the first face-to-face talks between the two since the Iran conflict began in late February. It comes as Trump said he's close to a decision on whether to launch a massive attack on Iran. Netanyahu will also attend the funeral of Senator Lindsey Graham during his trip to Washington. And one of the byproducts of the United States' war with Iran could have grave environmental impacts all over the world. Rob Martier has more.
3: Scientists say stalled ships in the Strait of Hormuz could trigger an environmental catastrophe. A recent paper published in the journal Biological Invasions warns the continued closures at the Strait of Hormuz could spur a super spreader event of invasive species. Researchers say marine life could attach to idle vessels and then be transported to other ecosystems around the world. I'm Rob Martier.
2: And I'm Jim Ford.
4: Denver Metro forecast is Saturday night. Partly cloudy skies. Low temperatures right around 70 degrees. Another toasty day for your Sunday with hot conditions. Highs in the low 100s. Increasing clouds Sunday night with a slight chance for a late day shower before midnight. Low temperatures down to 70. Then for Monday, partly sunny and hot once again with a chance for afternoon and evening showers and thunderstorms. Daytime highs in the upper 90s with overnight lows in the upper 60s. For Tuesday and for Wednesday, partly sunny with showers and thunderstorms likely both days, highs in the low 90s. I'm meteorologist Patrice Sutter.
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11: What is really amazing and frustrating is mankind's habit of refusing to see the obvious and inevitable until it is there, and then muttering about unforeseen catastrophes. Isaac Asimov. This is Caravan.

0: Stephen O'Neill is with us now. Stephen Van de Noon will join us as soon as we can make contact. It's going to be the usual drill, I just know it. Stephen comes back to us from the 11th of April this year on Arc Midnight, the intelligence briefing. He is a nuclear engineer with a bachelor's degree in physics from Indiana State University and a master's degree in nuclear engineering from Purdue University. During his career, he served as a reactor engineer with Arkansas Power and Light before joining the Trident Missile Program as an electronics radiation test engineer. Since retiring, he has continued to study nuclear technology, strategic weapons, critical infrastructure, and the geopolitical forces shaping today's global conflicts. Stephen is a periodic contributor to Republic Broadcasting Network's Tuesday Roundtable with John Moore, and has also appeared on Israeli News Live with Stephen Van de Noon. Tonight, we'll draw on both his technical expertise and decades of engineering experience in furtherance of helping separate political rhetoric from engineering reality as we examine the rapidly changing security landscape. Without further ado, as we await Stephen Van de Noon, I see a line is open for him, so he'll be joining us shortly. Without further ado, as I say, Stephen O'Neill. Welcome back, Stephen. Great to have you on tonight.
1: Oh, John, so nice to be back with you. A lot's been happening, hasn't it?
0: It certainly has. And, you know, frequently, the best way to start is for me to ask you, what's the brightest blip on the scope right now? I know there are a bunch of blips on the scope, but which is the big one that gets your attention? Anything standing out?
1: Oh, geopolitically?
0: Yeah.
1: You know, to be honest with you, John, the brightest thing of all is the alternative media actually coming down to brass tacks with what's happening and trying to get the truth out. You know, it's interesting. Stephen and I, we had a wonderful conversation yesterday, and we, in fact, we, just before the show, we talked a little bit. His phone should be working. We were talking about back-channel information. Now, I have some, I've had some with Ukraine. I've advised them a little bit. And Steve has a back channel in, with Iran. And these things might seem, you know, here we are in the backwoods, back channels, middle of nowhere. Who are we? But yet, our information actually seems to be very, very germane to what's going on. Now, it's also, John, worth pointing out that, for instance, a number of months ago, the White House got a hold of Martin Armstrong and asked him to use his back channels to produce a peace plan. This is very revealing in several ways, as you can imagine. Armstrong was, of course, fuming during the first month or so of after inauguration. Trump, first of all, he mysteriously did not call Putin. The only explanation we can have is the neocons got to him and said, no, don't talk to the enemy. You know, a bunch of crap. Oh, well, that is, you know. I thought he was supposed to get this thing over within a day or maybe a week, you know, and he didn't even call him. And Armstrong was not even consulted. He was getting a bit critical of Trump. And finally, the White House does get a hold of him, but then they actually, after some months, ask him for back channel access and to produce a peace plan because they knew he has the brains to do it. Well, what's interesting is all the king's horses and all the king's men, the White House, the think tanks, the Pentagon, Langley, all these people are supposed to have all this brain power, and yet they needed to ask Martin Armstrong. Well, this tells you the state of, you know, listen, remember back on April 11th, I expressed my considerations about the fact that our intelligence agencies, and not just ours, but in general, have often really gotten things quite wrong, and dangerously so. And I think that's still going on. So, you know, coming around full circle here, I think the back channel thing is very important, and that bright spot that you had asked, you know, just mentioned, it's the fact that somebody's trying to actually get to the truth. You know, here we are, you know, we're out here. What in the world can we do about Ukraine and Russia and Iran and Israel and all of this. But yet, you know, there's more to this story. And I think that's worth that. I would describe that as the bright spot, John.
0: Well, Stephen, let me ask you this. Is there any of the part that constitutes more to the story, or can you tell us something about that? We've got Stephen now. We got Stephen and Stephen.
1: Did you want to bring Stephen in on?
2: I can go Steve, and then we'll use Stephen as Stephen, because he has more letters in his name than me.
0: That's right. Yeah. Yeah, so what are these areas of concern that could be exploited, maybe studied a little closer, and you're not seeing this happening? I mean, trying to decode the actions of some of these really serious players in the Middle East is far from easy, but it can be done. So what are we not looking at that we should be looking at? Either of you gentlemen can take that one. We'll all fight among ourselves for airtime here.
1: All right. Steve, did you want to go on that first, or shall I?
2: Go ahead. You start with it there, and because I'm just getting into the rhythm here. Go ahead.
1: Well, first of all, I think that we have a Pentagon, we have a White House, and we have a European Union that are one-dimensional thinkers. We do not have real leaders, and the thing is, don't get me wrong, and I've mentioned this before, that I'm very grateful Trump is in. God forbid, Kamala had a lot to do with Putin going in back in 22, blabbering about NATO, Ukraine joining NATO, and then the next day, Zelensky talks about acquiring nuclear weapons. Then Putin went in. The whole point was to dupe him into going in. I think that the big lacking factor here is the depth of understanding of the operative, the entire modus operandi of the world order, the people who are actually calling the shots. These are not heads of state. All they do is they're public relations people. That even includes the president of the United States, largely, too, certainly in Israel. And the Israeli-Iran war and the Ukraine-Russia war are both part of the same thing. They're different claws on the same monster.
0: Yep.
1: And I'll tell you, it's worth mentioning, Victor Bout is his name, was interviewed by Tucker Carlson, I believe it's 2 days ago, about an hour interview, and I highly recommend that you look that up. It's on YouTube. And Victor was an arms dealer. He was arrested in the United States a number of years ago and traded off to the Russians for the lesbian basketball player.

0: oh, so-and-so said something, and somebody bombed this, or somebody bombed that, you know, and that's not, that's the tactical picture, and it's almost meaningless. You have to look at the long-term strategic picture. Number one, General Wesley Clark, you know, we come back to him. I think I mentioned him before, back in April. You know, we all know what he said about the what, seven countries in five years, like touring Europe, you know. And then also, go to Zeitgeist. If you've seen the original documentary called Zeitgeist, Spirit Ghost, Zeitgeist, I believe it came out, the original came out in 08. And you go to 1 hour and 45 minutes or so, and there's an interview of, Aaron Russo, who was running for Congress, Pennsylvania or Jersey or something, and he was offered an introduction to Nicholas Rockefeller, and of course, talking to one of the Rockefellers is always interesting, even if you like him or don't like him. And they became friends, and they became acquainted, but then Victor Babe told him what was coming. This was 11 months before 9/11, and he was talking about an event occurring, and after which people's rights would be taken away. Also, in that, this was 2008, mentioning about the series of countries terminating in Iran, and also, by the way, Venezuela. Venezuela was mentioned back in 2001, and then was brought back up in that interview in Zeitgeist in 2008. Isn't this interesting? There is an architecture to this, all of this, John, and even the Israeli, Steve Bannon, you will fill in with some background on this matter of the Middle Eastern strategy and the trade route issues and the gas lines and so forth. And these are related to the whole strategy with Russia and Ukraine. Ukraine was engineered by the West through covert operations and regime change. Gee, that's a popular thing these days. Of course, it's the standard CIA fare, you know, and it's to essentially exsanguinate Russia, to dissolve it. And I might as well add this in. We can maybe go into this after Steve speaks a bit. But I had a communication with my contact in Ukraine a couple of weeks ago. Hadn't talked to him in a while. And he sent me a very revealing discussion of one part of which discussed Zbigniew Brzezinski and what he said about Russia and its nuclear use, that he believed that they would not use it, and that this philosophy is held by the Ukrainians and the Europeans, and I believe will result in a nuclear war very soon. Because of this, let me leave that alone. And Steve, I think you probably have some things to add at this point.
1: Yeah.
2: When we look at the General Wesley Clark and what he said, what, and I don't know if I brought this out last time, John, we were on here, but I had some more interesting information added to that. I'd actually, when we did the broadcast about, before this really kind of got kicked off with Candace Owens about the microphone on Charlie's Vest, things like that, I'd gotten a message from some of the people I know in Mossad over out of Israel saying, well, you finally got it accurate. And but at that point there, we got into the discussion of, with him, he said, Charlie was in the way, but it wasn't just Israel. He said it was bigger than Israel, bigger than Netanyahu. And he said, Steve, if you go back and you look at Wesley Clark and what he said about taking out these seven nations, he said, now begin to think about what's going on. He said, like, for example, October the 7th, he said, yes, you're right. We knew it was going to happen. They knew more than it was going to happen, but he at least admitted that. He said, we allowed it to happen because we needed the war. We needed to be able to take and wipe out Gaza. We wanted to destroy Hezbollah and take southern Lebanon. And he said, when you're looking at this, he said, it's all part of what Wesley Clark said. He said, you got to remember, going back to the issue of the when we first went for to

0: war with Iraq. We took out Iraq. Then ISIS was created. And in fact, my Iranian source, when I was explaining this all to him, he said, Steve, he says, that guy is so accurate in what he's telling you. He says, because they say that Iran is the largest supporter of terrorism in the Middle East. He said, but I beg to differ. He said, I think Qatar is the biggest supporter of terrorism in the Middle East. He said, they're really kind of fighting for who's going to be the biggest. But he said, Qatar, he said, they're the ones that funded the money and purchased 2,500 Toyota trucks. You know, he said, yeah, you can get weapons anywhere in the Middle East on the black market. He said, but try to go buy 2,500 brand new Toyota trucks. That you can outfit with some weapons on there and see how well you get away with that without raising red flags. He said, but they did. He said, why? Because they wanted to take down Syria next. He says, now, why is it, though? He said, right now, he said, even Iran, I'm Iranian, he said, but he said, our own country is playing right into this whole scheme of what's happening in the Middle East. He said, and when I say that, what I'm talking about is closing the Strait of Hormuz. He said, the Iranians don't even realize that this is what the United States and Israel want them to do, is close the Strait, drive the oil prices up, nearly crash the world's economy. He said, for what reason, though? He said, that's what this whole Seven Nations is all about. It was about changing the paradigm of how you get oil out of the Middle East, who's going to control that revenue and money. And he said, Qatar, the United States, and Israel, they built their pipeline. He said, the Iranians, Russians, and Turkish built the other pipeline. He said, but if you don't jack those prices up mega high, he said, then you can't justify selling it at a higher price because you got to cover the cost of doing all this. So then I broke it down, John, and I began to examine everything on it. All right, I knew about the canal going from Ashkelon down to the Gulf of Aqaba. Then they take out Gaza so they could shorten the canal. Isn't it lovely? Kill all these people so you can shorten your stupid canal. They take out Lebanon. They had to disrupt Sudan and Somalia. Why? Because they're going to be using a trade route through the Gulf of Aqaba and do away with the Egyptian Suez Canal. So now they can bide for that. So everything was just to be able to control the markets. And by the way, I'll drop this and I'll pause here for a second. Netanyahu came out on Channel 14 News on the 30th and stated, I had to bomb Iran because they already had an atomic bomb. What do you know?
1: Surprise,
0: John. Let me yield back here for a moment.
2: Well, now, you know, it's been rumored for a long time. I mean, my position has been for quite a long time. I might not necessarily have said too much about it over the air, but I'm pretty sure they've had an atomic bomb for quite a long time. They're just not that hard to make, really. You know, if you've got sources for the fissile material you need, how hard could it be? And now what we hear is, well, you got to shut down your centrifuges. Oh, so they did have centrifuges. Oh, they do have centrifuges. I guess they just sat there idly waiting for somebody to tell them, well, you can't use those to enrich uranium. I mean, what a load of nonsense. I mean, that's what it looks like from here.
0: Well, I want Steve to answer on that, but let me just throw one thing in there. I agree with you 100%, John. I've actually said for years they've had it only because a good friend of mine interviewed one of their scientists that had defected about 12 years ago. And he said then that they had it. But the official that we got this year was the 20th of May, when my Iranian Pedram, we can say his first name, but Pedram, who's very well connected with government officials over there, actually officially declared that they had it for the first time. But you're right. We know how they got them. And I'll leave it at that. But yes, we know how they got it.
1: John, when I was on in April, that was before, Steve, you and I talked about Pedram's information. And I've always been under the assumption that Iran has possessed the capability. Now, what I do want to mention is that you had said, was it the Iranian State Department who stated officially that they can assemble, what did they say, 30 thermonuclear devices? Is that how they put it?
0: Yeah, yeah. Bedram just said to me the other day that the Secretary of, I want to say Secretary of Defense, but I think it's the State Department is what it was. He said that he announced on Iranian television that if they continue to attack, that they could very rapidly put together 30 thermonuclear warheads. That was quote unquote from his statement there on television in Iran.
1: It's important to be precise on this because there's a lot of information there. Number one is the number, and number two, the term thermonuclear. And they're very significant. And, okay, this is the situation. John, I discussed with you and your audience, I believe, back in April, the fact that Dr. Postol from MIT, who advised at high levels in defense for a long time, he's retired now, has put out a number, in fact, some recent discussions on some of these problems, some of them having to do with our missile defense system, which is not impressive at all. I mean, what's going on with that? But he also, last summer, after we had attacked Iran, he went into some discussions about the uranium inventory and the centrifuging and so forth and where they are on that, and I won't repeat all of that, but I believe back last year I'd heard the number around 600 kilograms of 60%, but the number that's been thrown around this year is about 440. And he went ahead and described the matter that that would produce a certain number of warheads depending on what kind of tamper or neutron reflector you used. If you used beryllium, it's about a 14.1 kilogram critical mass. And you could get, around 20 or so. If you use a uranium reflector, the critical mass is larger, but the yield is larger. But this is not 30. And also, by the way, not thermonuclear. And so suddenly we are in a situation where I believe there are three operative possibilities. Number one, the Iran's uranium.
2: I'll tell you what, we're getting so close to a break now. You want to hold on to those three, and when we come back after this break, we'll start with the three. Okay?
1: We'll start with the three.
2: Yeah, because I don't want you to get cut off, you know, mid-thought or any of that, because if we don't do it voluntarily, trust me, the computer will do it for us. It's just how those things roll around here. All right, you're listening to the voices of Stephen O'Neill, who just spoke, and Stephen Ben Noon. We're discussing America's next move. There's an interesting assortment of what-ifs on the menu tonight. We'll get into it. We'll prosecute all these questions as far as we can. That's what we do. This is Caravan. Stand by.
3: It's true. 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
7: In 1862, Abraham Lincoln signed the Morrill Act, helping states create colleges focused on agriculture, mechanics, science, and practical education. The principle was not centralized control, it was opportunity. Lincoln's Morrill Act reminds us that America can support education without surrendering education to Washington. Why did it matter? Because a free nation needs citizens equipped to work, build, steward, and govern themselves. Scripture gives work a sacred weight. In Genesis, God placed man in the garden to work it and to keep it. Proverbs honors the one who works his land. Paul warns against idleness and calls believers to earn their bread. Why does that still matter today? Because education should form capable people under God, not dependent subjects under bureaucracy.
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10: Tragic incident during a Pride event in Germany leaves several injured. One person is dead after a car drove into a crowded park at a Pride event in Germany. The attack happened Saturday at Tiergarten Park in downtown Berlin during the city's largest LGBTQ event. Police say the vehicle plowed into a large group of people in the park, killing one person and injuring at least 16, including some with life-threatening injuries. The vehicle then crashed into a tree and was found empty. On early Sunday, police arrested a suspect who was well known to authorities and had been involved in local Islamic groups. A federal appeals court has ruled President Trump cannot implement his executive order tightening mail-in voting regulations. The First Circuit of Appeals on Saturday rejected the administration's request to lift a lower court injunction secured last month by several Democratic-led states. The Department of Justice had argued that any lawsuit challenging the order was premature as no agencies had finalized actions or policies. On Saturday, the appeals court rejected that argument. The NYPD says they shot and wounded an armed man outside a Queens home that caught fire and found two others inside, shot dead. Lisa Salvati has more.
11: Cops say it happened on Ocean Crest Boulevard in Far Rockaway around noon. Police say the wife of 33-year-old Keegan Thomas called police and said her husband is armed and mentally ill and that, quote, he killed them, he killed them. When police arrived, there was a large explosion at the home and Thomas came out holding a shotgun. Cops say the officers repeatedly told him to drop the gun. He didn't, and they shot him. Two family members were found dead inside. Thomas's wife wasn't hurt. The suspect was taken to the hospital in critical but stable condition. In New York, I'm Lisa Salvati.
10: And firefighters in Oregon are fighting dry, gusty winds in an effort to battle dozens of wildfires. I'm Jim Ford.
12: The Denver Metro forecast is Saturday night. Partly cloudy skies. Low temperatures right around 70 degrees. Another toasty day for your Sunday with hot conditions. Highs in the low 100s. Increasing clouds Sunday night with a slight chance for a late day shower before midnight. Low temperatures down to 70. Then for Monday, partly sunny and hot once again with a chance for afternoon and evening showers and thunderstorms. Daytime highs in the upper 90s with overnight lows in the upper 60s. For Tuesday and for Wednesday, partly sunny with showers and thunderstorms. Storms likely both days, highs in the low 90s. I'm meteorologist Patrice Sutter.
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8: 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KNUS.
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23: For some time now, we have been witnesses to a mounting polarity between light and dark. We've seen it manifest itself in many facets of culture, but I would like to address as I see it. As an artist in the entertainment industry, in the last several years there's been a sharp and disturbing increase in the darkness of the imagery being used in film, television and music. The landscape has become increasingly sinister, and in some cases even demonic in tone, more so than in previous years. Sometimes subliminal, oftentimes overt. Storylines involving the occult, witchcraft, demons, and even satanic elements are commonplace in mainstream programming. Many feature spiritually and psychologically disturbing content. Rumi later said how media has become a portal to behavior and attitudes kids want to emulate that reject God, reject the light, and reject ultimately all those aspects of community which give life. I have observed God subtly, but radically being removed from public popular culture over the last couple of decades. What happened to all those richly rewarding morality films of earlier years? Replaced with some of the most corruptive images and ideologies for young hearts and minds. James Woods. This is Caravan to Midnight with your host, John B. Wells.

0: Okay, welcome to hour two of Caravan to Midnight DEF CON 1 here on the 3rd of July, 2026. We need special sound effects. 2026. Ow. I shouldn't do that too much, but it is good for a sound effect here and there. We're visiting for the remainder of the program and the majority of the coming hour with Stephen O'Neill, who currently has the floor. He is a frequent contributor to RBN's Tuesday Roundtable with John Moore, and Stephen Ben Noon is with us, host of Israeli News Live. He comes back to us from the 18th of June, and Stephen comes back from the 11th of April. So, Stephen, with a PA.
1: Yes.
0: Stephen O'Neill.
1: Yes.
0: What are the three?
1: If you'll permit me, before I describe the mechanics of the bombs themselves, a brief dynamic refrain. If I had my druthers, I would be at a Grateful Dead concert, or maybe Jane's Addiction, or helping my young friends produce music, or maybe hang out at the surf competition up at the North Shore at the Gold Coast of Australia, somewhere like something like that, not talking about how we're going to blow up the world.
0: Right.
1: In terms of what does America do next, let me tell you, I think we need to change the program. We need to change the spirit of humanity and the direction of our civilization. That said, let's go to the nitty-gritty that we need to discuss for the moment. The three items related to Iran are that, number one, or A, that either their uranium enrichment program was a bit larger than we thought, which is very realistic, or B, that they had been cooperating with other parties, Pakistan and North Korea come to mind, or C, that they have, in fact, engineered a much more efficient physics package. In other words, they've made the critical mass much smaller using a fission fusion arrangement. All three of these, and of course, item D on the quiz will be all of the above. it's going to be one of those, or several. And Steve, you had mentioned that they had said thermonuclear devices. That's very significant. Now, I had mentioned before that A.Q. Khan, when he was in a hotel room, got visited by the CIA while he was down in the lobby. They went through his drawer, and they found a Chinese hydrogen bomb design. They didn't take it. They just took a picture and took off. That's a two-stage device. It's thermonuclear. It's hydrogen bomb. It is in the hundreds of kiloton range or megaton range. You're not talking about a Hiroshima-type bomb at that point. And that's very significant. That means that they've acquired the H-bomb designs. And if you look at, for example, the W-88 warhead, which is our Trident missile, that's about roughly a 300 kiloton hydrogen bomb, or about a 500, a little under, if you use your uranium tamper, although the warhead's a lot heavier. Those are not that heavy, up in the hundreds of pounds, you know, and can deliver quite a punch. Thing is, I know over on Napolitano and the fellows talking about it, they haven't talked about it in a while. Strangely, the Iranian bomb has suddenly dropped off the radar on the alternative media, and I don't know why. I think it's very significant, obviously. But there was comments, can they deliver it? Of course they can deliver it. Steve, you had mentioned the matter of South Africa. They had six and building a seventh warhead at the time that the agreement was made for them to stop their nuclear program, and that this they may have been bought by Iran. This would have been back in the 80s, I believe. It's quite possible they've had this. You take the physics package out and you redesign it with a much more efficient triggering mechanism and a fusion-fission reaction, you can get the thing lightweight. This is important right now because it means that that Iran is in the same status as North Korea. This is a big piece on the global chessboard right now, and it's been suppressed quite a bit. I'll tell you why. for the longest time, Netanyahu was out there fanning the air about the Iranian bomb threat, knowing full well they already had it. They've had, you know, now that they're coming out with it, they're trying to hide it, but they can't do it much longer. Steve, you had mentioned that Tedram had mentioned that there was discussion in Tehran about doing a visible demonstration cooperative with Pakistan. Isn't that right?
2: Yes, they had talked about doing one with Pakistan. Now, initially, I think Judge Napolitano with Larry had brought that part out there, but Pedram had told me that the Iranians were looking to find a way to do a detonation in a safe manner to where it would not cause global disturbance. They had looked at possibly detonating at sea was one of the options. And then there is a desert, I forget the name of that desert, to the southeast of Tehran that is very, very, was considered the lowest rainfall in the world, like almost zero. And they thought about detonating in that area as well. Now, I will say this, though, while we're on that subject of testing, Russia allowed them to use their airspace to test a intercontinental ballistic missile, firing it in the direction of Alaska. So not to hit Alaska, of course, but to land in the sea. I never got the update of the success of the test. I did get to see the actual initial launch that they sent me some video footage of when they launched that missile. Of course, there's no way for me to verify it, but, you know, Pedram is extremely accurate with his information. So I do believe that that's the case. And one thing that he had always said, and this is something to think about, John, was that he said Iran doesn't want a nuclear, or, you know, they don't want nuclear weapons as a point of first strike. They want it as a deterrent. And they said they see how North Korea is dealt with by the United States. You know, that the people are more hesitant to go out and attack North Korea because they do have nuclear weapons. But now let's take it back to the possibility. You know, I can't go into the details as far as when it comes to South Africa, but I knew that going back about 12 years ago, a good friend of mine interviewed the former, allegedly a Russian nuclear scientist from Iran, that claimed that they already had atomic weapons at that time. With that being said, though, what I found interesting is that, you know, still nobody ever would talk about it. And, you know, it was like everybody, you know, like you said, you know, Netanyahu was running around beating the war drums. You know, John, you said that, you know, oh, we got to stop them from getting nuclear weapons. And now he comes out on Channel 14 News on the 30th of June and declares that, oh, we had to bomb them because, you know, they already have atomic weapons. Naftali Bennett, and I actually have communicated with Naftali Bennett, the former prime minister of Israel, before, back before he became prime minister. But he is now saying that Netanyahu lied to the Israeli people and that he's only trying to instill fear is what he's trying to do. But that really, though, that's like a slap in the face to the American public, especially when he's done nothing to sound the drumbeats of war for every, you know, whether it be Iraq, Syria, Iran. And in reality, all this is nothing but the big power grab for everybody to make the billionaires bigger billionaires, I guess.
0: Yeah, because my understanding of those that South Africa had, I think the number was six assemblable nuclear weapons, and they were spirited out of South Africa and taken to the State of Israel. Is that correct?
2: I actually heard that Iran purchased them. Now, how they went, where they went, John, I don't know for sure. And the scientist that a friend of mine interviewed, that was on a program called Revelation Now, he had actually stated that Iran had already built a nuclear device. You know, but what I think is what's really interesting is even though we can't, I mean, we don't have a way to prove that they already have one, although I do believe it. I know the Israeli intelligence people that I know had said to me, you know, probably a couple of years ago, yes, we know they have it, but, you know, this is just the way they want to justify this war, is to say they're trying to stop them from getting it. I don't know why Iran didn't just go ahead and demonstrate like, or do like Pakistan and go announce it before the United Nations. Yes, we got nuclear bombs. Unless it was just a matter of them trying to get their money back or get it unfrozen. I don't know.
0: Well, has the state of Israel ever signed the permitted any inspections or joined the moratorium against nuclear proliferation or whatever the organization's name?
2: 100% no, John. And that's why Kennedy, I think that's one of the reasons why Kennedy ended up losing his life, was because he did not want Israel to get a nuclear weapon.
0: Well, let me ask you this. Just three guys sitting around talking here. Let's see. Tehran to Tel Aviv is about, it's less than 1,000 miles. It's, you know, between, I think the number I saw was 965 to 990 miles. That's not much difference, you know, when a nuclear device goes off. So let me just ask you one that maybe hasn't been asked. What do you think if the Iranians said, that's it, and they launched one, and it hit Tel Aviv, and Tel Aviv ceased to exist? What do we think would happen then?
2: Well, I do know that the Israelis, I don't know if I should say, do they want it to happen, or is this really a preventive measure? But in the radical side of Judaism, just like when they claimed that 6 million Jews died in the Holocaust, which oddly enough, a newspaper from 1919, right there at the Second World War, said there only were 6 million Jews in Europe in the first place. So if they theoretically killed 6 million, I guess there's nobody left. Well, that's a different story. We'll go into that. We don't push that button too far, I guess. But I'm Jewish and had family, extended family that died there. Okay, so I'm not. This is not being anti-Semitic. It's just stating the facts. But at any rate, going back to the point on this, their Talmudic belief is that there's going to be 6 million Jews in Israel die. Well, that would just about wipe out the entire nation.
0: Well, 6 million and, again. Wow.
2: That's very, very good. I like that, right? So,
0: and there sure are lots of 90-something-year-old Holocaust survivors. Have you noticed that? Every time we're talking about, it's usually a woman, talking about some 90-something-year-old Holocaust survivor, I was thinking, wow. How tough was it in those terrible death camps if you got all these 90-something-year-old Holocaust survivors? How does that even happen? But anyway, it's just the press again.
2: Yes, exactly. So, but anyway, so here's the thing. And the funny thing is I can say, Chris, I'll say his first name. His family is the one that is part of the Mossad. And they left Israel before right during the time of the peak of the conflict with Gaza, which really wasn't a conflict, it was a slaughter, but, you know, nonetheless, they're sitting there, you know, slaughtering these people, and he took his family and they went to Alaska. Now, his wife, because she is involved in intelligence, she has to still go back and forth. Her daughter has to still stay there because she works for Mossad as a translator of the Farsi language. But when he sends me this update here recently, he says, I don't know if I'll ever see my wife again. And I know what he's talking about. He's always told me they're going to nuke Tel Aviv. And of course he lived right there near Mossad headquarters. And so he said, she may not make it back this time. And he said, you know, cause they're going to eventually nuke it. Well, this is why too, they have the gay capital of the world in Tel Aviv. They don't care. I think it's almost like, John, they invited all those people to be there just so that they could, you know, okay, that'll be the 6 million we get. We're going to let Iran hit Tel Aviv instead. It's almost like they're trying to provoke it. And at the same time, the people that are surrounding Trump are out there beating the drum. He's got Israel beating the drum beats of, oh, this is Gog of Magog. And he's got the Christian right beating the drums that this is Armageddon, you know. And it's like, somebody, please, let's get some common sense in here. I mean, I'm a Christian, and I believe biblical things, but this is totally nonsense what they're doing.
1: Steve, if I can interject. John, back at, in April 11th, I voiced a concern about what I pejoratively described as a death cult mentality, in the sense that there are some extreme right in Israel and also in among the evangelicals in the in America who implicitly characterize the prospect of this World War III as actually an avenue or vehicle for their redemption. In other words, it'll bring the Messiah or bring Jesus back and so forth. There is this implication here, and it's almost celebrated, and it, to me it's preposterous. You know, this is not a proper interpretation of Scripture, in my opinion. But there is a mentality here that, you know, Steve, you started to touch upon, and also, by the way, when you look at something like 9/11, not only was that a logistical piece in terms of control of societies, it also had a blood sacrifice component to it, an occult component to it, that exists at a very, very powerful level at the very top of the global elite. We're getting into an area that now connects the Israeli-Iranian conflict and the Ukrainian-Russian conflict. Both are driven by the same group of people quietly through the nations of Israel, through Europe, the United States, and through Ukraine. Ukraine has almost become a religious war in a way, and in fact, Victor Bout described this in some detail, a very important interview. And also, we're getting into an area that really is germane to the architecture of why the world has the conflicts it does right now. As I mentioned, when I led off your show back on the 11th, when we started that off in that hour, I essentially said, look, the global elite in the old world order, calling itself new, will spare no human sacrifice, no blood, in order to maintain its power against the rising power, economic power of the East. That's what's going on. Whether you're talking about oil or gas pipelines in the Middle East, or you're talking about Europe trying to take Siberia in order to solve its financial collapse. And of course, the United States is slated for collapse afterwards. And so the West is falling, and really, you know, you go to Martin Armstrong's Socrates Code, and you see this very clearly, and you see the time frame. It looks like, speaking of time frames, that Russia right now, the time is on Russia's side, but not for much longer. Europe is mobilizing. And they're mobilizing NATO. They're starting to mobilize, and they're thinking in terms of 2030 or so. But I think the peak year for a nuclear conflict is probably 2027. Now, hopefully that does not occur. But right now, with the mentality, Lithuania, just today, lifted their ban on nuclear weapons in their country and foreign bases. This is in preparation for this. I mean, Finland is already lifted that. Germany will not allow young men to leave the country and get their passports until they have registered with the Selective Service over there. Britain, whoever they're, you know, France, it's insane. And there's these men can't, they aren't all that stupid. They're programmed. So we have a central theme here, John. This is the problem, and we have to overcome this. And the way to do it is beyond the scope of this particular discussion. It's spiritual, and it's also highly technical. And I believe that inside Israel is a religious fundamentalist group, which I believe takes their belief system, they overstate it. I think they're taking it far too literally. And I think a similar thing is occurring in the Protestant West. The Vatican generally keeps its mouth shut. The people who know what's really going on are the Jesuits. And, there's a quiet, subtle distaste for Russia with them, and so they tend to follow along. But the world is headed toward a nuclear war right now, and several fronts. You know, we haven't even talked about China. Don't need to at the moment. But there is an architecture to this. And, you know, when I advise, when I actually sent advice and discussions to my Ukrainian friends, this made it to the high command, and I was very direct. Now, there's some things I cannot go into. They're too confidential.
0: I get it.
1: But I discussed, of course, you know what my qualifications are. We discussed some of that. And I discussed the necessity for them to build a nuclear arsenal and for also Iran to do the same. Not because I want to promote proliferation, but because for another much more deeper reason.
0: Yeah, the Middle Eastern version of what we would call a Mexican standoff. But I wonder if that bunch in Tel Aviv is crazy enough to employ the Masada principle. More on that when we come back, folks. This is Caravan to Midnight, DEFCON 1. Oh, yeah. Stand by, please.
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4: One person is dead after a car drove into a crowded park at a Pride event in Germany. The attack happened Saturday at Tiergarten Park in downtown Berlin during the city's largest LGBTQ event. Police say the vehicle plowed into a large group of people in the park, killing one person and injuring at least 16, including some with life-threatening injuries. The vehicle then crashed into a tree and was found empty. On early Sunday, police arrested a suspect who was well known to authorities and was also involved in local Islamic groups. And a federal appeals court has ruled President Trump cannot implement his executive order tightening mail-in voting regulations. The First Circuit Court of Appeals on Saturday rejected the administration's request to lift the lower court injunction secured last month by several Democratic-led states. On Saturday, the appeals court rejected that argument. I'm Jim Ford.
5: The Denver Metro forecast is Saturday night, partly cloudy skies, low temperatures right around 70 degrees. Another toasty day for your Sunday with hot conditions, highs in the low 100s, increasing clouds Sunday night with a slight chance for a late day shower before midnight, low temperatures down to 70. Then for Monday, partly sunny and hot once again with a chance for afternoon and evening showers and thunderstorms, daytime highs in the upper 90s with overnight lows in the upper 60s. For Tuesday and for Wednesday, partly sunny with showers and thunderstorms likely both days, highs in the low 90s. I'm meteorologist Patrice Sutter.
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0: You get it? You take four red pills. I want to run something past you and then ask our gentlemen, Stephen and Stephen. Stephen O'Neill, S-T-E-P-H-E-N, and S-T-E-V-E-N, Ben Noon. After the, we hear about, they want to build a third temple. They're going to blow something up. They're going to put a bomb on the Dome of the Rock and rebuild the temple, third temple. I want y'all to know something here. Y'all, that's a Texas thing. It means you all. After the first Jewish-Roman War and the destruction of the second temple in 70 A.D., a group of Jewish rebels known as the Sicarii retreated to the mountaintop fortress of Masada, overlooking the Dead Sea. So the Roman governor sent the Legio Fretensis, commanded by Lucius Flavius Silva, to capture the fortress. Masada was considered nearly impregnable because of its steep cliffs. The Romans responded by building a wall around the mountain to prevent escape, establishing a bunch of siege camps, and constructing this massive earthen ramp up the western side and bringing in a siege tower and a battering ram to breach the walls. And you could still see a lot of this Roman siege works today. Now, according to the first century Jewish historian Flavius Josephus, when the defenders realized the Romans would break through, their leader, Eleazar ben Yair, urged them not to become slaves. So Josephus writes that approximately 960 men, women, and children chose death rather than capture. He describes a process in which the men killed their families, lots were drawn to choose a small number of men to kill the others, and finally one man killed the remaining survivors and then took his own life. One of the networks back in the late 60s even put on a spectacular, you know, Masada. And I remember this particularly because it was, there was some 12 or 13 year old girl there that had never known a man. So they said, well, I mean, effectively, they said, well, she should have a romp so she can know what it's like to be a woman before you kill her. And they were like, they were okay with that. Now, here's the thing. Josephus says two women and five children survived by hiding in a cistern, which is like a, you know, that's where the pee-pee and poo-poo goes, and later recounted what happened. Now, here's the thing. Josephus is our only detailed ancient source for the events at Masada. Archaeology confirms the Roman siege and the ramp and the camps and that Masada fell. However, archaeologists have not found evidence that independently confirms every detail of Josephus' account of the mass suicide or the exact number of people involved. All right? Now, we can leave it there for now, but what I'm getting at, Masada matters because it became one of the most powerful symbols of Jewish resistance and determination. In modern state of Israel, it has long served as a national symbol of courage and sacrifice, and for many years, some military units had ceremonies there with the phrase, Masada shall not fall again. And I just wonder if we're looking at a Masada moment where the state of Israel actually nukes itself.
1: John, I know. It's possible.
0: Oh, no. I was hoping you would upbraid me for such a proposition.
1: No, I don't, honestly, I am concerned about a nuclear false flag, which it could nuke itself and blame Iran.
0: And then build a third temple. Hey, how hard can it be?
1: Yes, in other words, you know, these arguments are very difficult.
0: Sorry?
15: That's actually part of the plan. That's part of the plan, John, is that, in fact, I was listening to a video in Hebrew in a school there, and they were there were some visitors, some religious visitors to the yeshiva. Kids are probably about 9 years old. They're being asked the question, what's going to happen? They're talking about a big war is going to come, and what's sitting in Jerusalem? They say the Temple Mount, and what's on it, this Dome of the Rock, and what do you think about that? It's evil, the kids would respond. And they say, well, what's going to happen soon? There's going to be a big war. What's going to happen? They're going to blow up the Dome of the Rock. And yes, there has been a lot of talk that, you know, they would end up doing something intentionally and then blame it on Iran or some other faction.
0: Yeah, yeah. Stephen O'Neill, you were going to say something. We were talking over each other.
1: Well, we were essentially, I was saying that this kind of operation is very real. I mean, we had 9/11. You know, that wasn't a bunch of people in caves in Afghanistan that pulled that off. We did it.
0: No.
1: With help.
0: Oh, yeah.
1: You know, and the thing is that, first of all, you look at Ben Netanyahu, he was educated and trained as a neocon in the United States. He is no different than Macron or Starmer, you know, Meretz, or the people who advise half the people in the White House who advise Trump. These people have an agenda. They are cultivated people. And they follow orders. Netanyahu is following orders. Trump isn't, but he's trapped. He's stuck. I think he means well, but he can only do so much. And I think I suspect he's very frustrated right now with everything. But the issue is the architecture, the internal design of this occult elite group. Now, they don't call every single shot in the world, but they control enough of it to, you know, control world affairs. You look at the Iran situation. By acquiring nuclear weapons and then demonstrating them, that places a piece on the chessboard that actually could end up indirectly saving Israel. With Ukraine, it's a more difficult situation, and I talked to them about this, I said, listen, you have to dispense with Zelensky and the European agenda. You have to not interminably hate Russia. You have to be able to see a very different outcome for all of this. A small nuclear arsenal would suddenly cause a very dynamic change in the negotiation. It would cause detente. The problem is that you don't want to see these weapons used. We're in a situation now in which we have a new form of detente. It's not quite like the Cold War was. Also, the Pentagon, Europe, even the White House, I think, have lost their fear of nuclear war. That's dangerous. And they don't really, I think, first of all, my friend wrote me about Brzezinski's statement about Russia not being able to use nukes. They just won't. And the reason they won't is that the primary oligarchs have too much money in Western banks to have them wage war like that and destroy it. I actually don't agree, but this is a very powerful argument that's made. And also, I had discussions with my Ukrainian friends about the situation with Russia, and they were in many cases convinced that Russia was going to break up. And they tried to pull the regime change thing, and they're trying to wear Russia down. And I knew before it all happened that their campaign that they were going to do against their infrastructure, their fuel supply and so forth, when they were going to use the Flamingos, you know, it's a souped up V1. The thing is that And I, of course, that's when I warned them not to hit nuclear stations. Do not do that, or the world will turn against you. But also, I learned about some Eastern Russia has both religious and cultural factions that are really don't like Moscow. And there's also alliances, there are cultural alliances with Ukraine. This means that both there and geographically, and also to some degree within the Kremlin sphere, that there is a possibility of instability in Moscow. And so I couldn't rule this out. But every indication, and everyone who's traveled to Russia and talked with these people and seen what's going on, finds a very convincing evidence that Russia is highly mobilized, highly unified, at least in Western Russia, where most of

0: NATO and the United States rely on air power, either sea-projected air power or air power and tanks, all of which are obsolete now against missile and drone technology. They don't stand a chance. Russia is building up. Martin Armstrong, I believe, or I forget this. I don't remember who it was, but gave a number of drones that Russia, the surplus. Some of them are going to, of course, into Ukraine. Others are being stored. They're preparing for a war with Europe, not because they want it, but because Europe relentlessly insists that they're going to have a war with Russia.
1: Absolutely.
0: And we're getting into a situation. Yeah, go ahead.
1: No, go. No, you go on. We're getting into a situation what?
0: There is a relentless posture by Europe to prepare for war with Russia. They absolutely consider Russia a threat, and they think that they can defeat Russia. They don't have a chance. But what is going on is that this has to do with the time frame, and this does correlate fairly well with Armstrong's economic model, which, you know, also sees war cycles, that Russia has been dragging its feet, not because, this is, of course, everybody's debating it, and they can argue with me about, okay, I don't think Putin's dragging his feet because he's timid and unwilling to drop the bomb. Or, you know, that, what I mean is lower the boom. Drop the bomb means something else.
1: Right.
0: I think it's because he had, when he went into Ukraine originally, he was expecting to only make a point, not wage a war and get tied up in it. He did not have, he was building up economics in Russia, not preparing for war. These Europeans are full of it. You know, and so what's going on? He needed time. He needed 2 or 3 years to build up military capability. Meanwhile, you know, he finds out how disingenuous the West has been. And I hate to say this about our side, but even Trump can't really quite make up his mind on what to do because he's caught. You know, he can't really act fully independently. Also, he's a New York real estate man, and I don't think he really understands the multidimensional aspect of these power structures. But you know, Russia had to build up. And I believe that the optimum point between time is on Russia's side versus not is within about a year. Now, we have acceleration. Like Lithuania just opened up and said, well, we'll allow nukes in foreign bases. And this is happening also in Finland. Europe's getting ready for war. What they're going to fight with, I don't know. But what this is the thing. Suppose, John, that Europe does muster the ability to overtake Russia's forces. What do you think is going to happen?
1: Russia's
0: very clear. Yes, you do. And in fact, Victor Bout mentioned this too, and Russia has a no first use nuclear policy doctrine, but there is a codicil in there. If there is an existential threat, nuclear or not, they will deploy. Of course, any idiot knows this. The bottom line is that whether you're talking to Ushkov, or you're talking Karaganov, or of course Medvedev, but these guys are coming out and speaking hard line about all of this, saying, "Listen, you know, Europe keeps this up, we're going to hit the supply chain. You know, Ukraine sent all its production into Europe. That's where its weapons are being made. Not Ukraine. You can't attack Ukraine and stop production because it's in Europe. But at some point, they're going to use Arishnik batteries and take out Poland, you know, areas in Poland, Germany, possibly England, and put an end to it. And if Europe responds, then they will go at least to the 75 kiloton tacticals and quite probably to the megatons, you know, and hit the cities if they have to and vaporize Europe. They will do it. You know, and so this is very important to know, you know, and we're not far from this. I think we're within a year. Something's got to change the weather in terms of the way the world's being run. And this, I mean, what's happening with Israel is the same as what's happening with Europe through Ukraine. It's the same people calling the shots quietly. People don't make these decisions. Their names are not the ones you hear. Jim Park.

0: Say that one more time. I stepped on you. Just that last part.
1: But anyway, well, I forgot what I just said.
0: I got a thing up here in news.antiwar.com. I saw it earlier today. German prosecutors charge Ukrainian over alleged role in blowing up Nord Stream pipelines. Well, I'm just saying, I knew it was the Ukrainians who blew it up from the beginning. I knew this. Okay. Number two, there's a spiritual component here, which.
1: Absolutely. Yeah.
0: Russia is a Christian country, but Zelensky wants to build a big new Israel. Oh, well, wasn't Kazaria right over there? Of course you want to build a big new Israel in Ukraine. The only way out of this, oh yeah, and I heard the rumble again today. I'm sure you gentlemen did too. They're afraid that Russia's going to attack Poland. I put my money on Russia is not going to attack Poland. This sounds just like the way the Germans were set up in World War II, where a bunch of dudes in German uniforms attack some stupid radio station over there. Oh, here we go. You know, we're just walking into another one. And von der Leyen, she is a freak. And Mertz, what a weak putz. He's right in there with that Lady Keir Starmer, you know, and Macron. I mean, where did they get these nauseatingly weak people? And they cannot stand Vladimir Putin because he's a real man. You look at these, look at the cities, look at Vienna, Luxembourg City, look at London, look at any of them. Okay. Look at Paris. And then look at Moscow. Look at St. Petersburg and look at the street scenes there. Civilized, well-dressed, beautiful people, Christian country.
1: Yeah.
0: Putin's built 10,000 new churches over there. Zelensky just about closed down the Orthodox Church in Ukraine. So who is our enemy exactly?
1: John, I turn once again to Victor Bout's discussion with Tucker Carlson 2 days ago. He went into this. By the way, he mentioned at the beginning of the war, Israel had 2,000 advisors in Ukraine. What in the heck is that all about?
0: You know what it's about.
1: You know, Israel. But by the way, there has been a tremendous... Bout described really what's going on as virtually a religious war now, that the original Russian Orthodox was predominant in Ukraine, and the West, through its covert operations and through the Western Ukrainians, persecuted the Russian religious groups in the East. And this had a lot to do with starting the war. And, you know, it's interesting, Edgar Cayce mentioned that Christianity actually will find its rescue in Russia, which seemed really, really obtuse at the time, way back then. But looking at it now, you begin to wonder, don't you, John?
0: Well, it's like what Solzhenitsyn said. We cannot say that all the Bolsheviks were usual suspects, but we can say that without the usual suspects, there would have been no Bolshevism. So what does that tell us?
1: Listen, John, your broadcast probably goes into Europe, too. And
0: it does.
1: I have many, many very distant cousins there. I'm Nordic. German, Scot-Irish, a little Norwegian and Danish and English. And, I just hate to see harm come to these people. And these young people there, they don't want war. They want to have a life and get going and get on with things. These leaders are not representing them. And if I had a message, just say, listen, we're over here in America because our forefathers got tired of this stuff. We don't want these wars that they keep fighting for the purpose of securing their own power over and over again. And they're doing it again, except this involves nuclear weapons. And the bear is going to use them. Guys, gals, let's get together and put a stop to this world order, this entire paradigm, this pogrom that they're operating on. Refuse to serve for your country. The Russians are not your enemy. They're not our enemy. They are really some of our best capable friends. We need to be allies with Russia.
0: They helped us in our American Revolution. All the way back to the American Revolution, they helped us.
1: Yes, they did. Yes, and they have a huge resource there. We could make use of Siberia and pay them well for it and completely turn our economy around and help the Russians, too. By the way, there's enough for Europe, too. We can start making Volkswagens again. You know, Germany just converted, is starting to convert Volkswagen manufacture to arms. I can't believe this. I mean, under the circumstances, I mean, there's an insanity that it's worse than the Third Reich. At least they made some sense over there. John, it's time to start addressing the real problem, and that's these families in Europe who are afraid of losing power. Listen, we'll give you a place in the world. We need to protect Israel too, but not make it a gigantic thorn in the side of the Arabs. That, you know, the Arabs need to, of course, we've got to come to terms so that they will respect Israel's space and Israel will respect theirs. I mean, this is idealism I'm speaking, but it's, by the way, I say it's the way we've got to go. You know, I've said it before.
0: Stephen?
1: Yes.
0: No. Go ahead. You said it before,
1: yes,
0: what?
1: Before kingdoms can change, men must change. That means men can change, John. I guess it's time. We probably could turn it over to Steve Bannon. I'm sure you have a few things to say about all of this.
0: Stephen, you're going to have the next to the last word, because I'll have the last word when I close the show. But you got about a minute. Let her rip.
1: Oh Lord!
2: Well, the only thing is, I would say, just to confirm all this, one of the Iranian diplomats said that it's coming. Russia is going to be facing the situation with Europe. They can't drag it out 2 years, and most likely Russia will go nuclear if it comes down to a confrontation.
0: I would say give the eastern portion of the Ukraine back to Mother Russia, where the ethnic speaking Russians live, and just tell Zelensky there's no more arms, there's no more money. Make a deal or go under. We're out. And tell the European Union, stay out of it, because if you don't, we'll ruin you. Period. End of story. Well, you can't talk to us like that. I just did. Stay out of it, Ursula. Go knit a sweater or something. You're not very good at geopolitics. Stephen O'Neill, Stephen Ben Noon, I love you guys. Thanks for coming on the program tonight.
1: We love you, John. My apologies for taking the floor so long.
0: It's all right. You had a lot to say.
2: Thank you, guys.
0: He had large thoughts. The signal continues, ladies and gentlemen. God bless you, everyone. And good night. The intelligence briefing tomorrow night. We will be here. You be here, too. Want something to go away, quit buying it, quit feeding it. The flip side to that coin is, if you want something to grow, nourish it. People are getting tired of feeding the big tech monster, because what they get in return is shadow banning, overt banning, or suspension on social media. Big tech and its derivatives also try to financially soft kill. This is when someone wants to buy something, but they are prevented from doing it because their payment repeatedly fails. And of course, when the gateways do work, we pay for this convenience with fees. So, don't feed the monster. 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
9: As the war in Iran rages on, President Trump is meeting with Israel this week. Israeli Prime Minister Benjamin Netanyahu will visit the White House as President Trump weighs his military options in Iran. Tuesday's meeting will mark the first face-to-face talks between the two leaders since the Iran war began in late February. Netanyahu will also attend the funeral of Senator Lindsey Graham during his trip. Millions of Americans are sweating it out in extreme heat this weekend. Another heat dome has settled over the central U.S., causing triple-digit temperatures from Kansas to North Dakota and from Colorado to Minnesota. The extreme heat could intensify on Monday with the rise in humidity when the feels-like temperature in Rapid City could hit 106 degrees, Des Moines could feel like 107 degrees, and St. Louis could feel like a sweltering 109 degrees. Sweaty conditions could linger into Tuesday and are not expected to cool off until late in the week. Anti-Semitic slurs and pictures are scrawled on a mural at a Pasadena area synagogue. Sharon Reardon has this story.
10: Members of the Pasadena Jewish Temple and Center are upset after a community mural at the site of their former synagogue was defaced with swastikas and other anti-Semitic graffiti. It happened on Friday. The mural was created after the Eaton fire destroyed the Temple and Center campus and followed an act of anti-Semitism earlier this year. A post on social media stated the artwork grew into a symbol of hope, resilience, and solidarity, not just for Temple members, but for the entire Altadena community. The Los Angeles County Sheriff's Department is investigating. I'm Sharon Reardon.
9: And one person is dead after a car drove into a crowded park at a pride event in Germany. The attack happened Saturday at Tiergarten Park in downtown Berlin. Police say the vehicle plowed into a large group of people in the park, killing one person. I'm Jim Ford.
11: More heat on the way for this Sunday here in the Denver metro area. Hot temperatures in the low 100s. Tonight, increasing clouds with maybe a thunderstorm or two before midnight, lows down to 70. For your Monday, partly sunny and hot once again, highs in the upper 90s with a slight chance for a late day shower, maybe a possible thunderstorm. Showers more likely as we head into Monday night, lows in the upper 60s. Then for Tuesday and for Wednesday, partly sunny both days with showers and thunderstorms likely. Daytime temperatures in the lower 90s, lows down to 65. I'm meteorologist Patrice Sutter.
12: Current temperature,
13: 72 degrees.
14: LeBron calls his move to the Sixers on a two-year, $8 million deal the last decision he'll make. He believes he can make Philly a championship team. Patrick Mahomes officially cleared for training camp by the Chiefs medical staff as he returns from a left knee injury. At the ballparks, Dodgers over the Mets 4-2, their 66th win. Kyle Tucker, a two-run homer. Padres beat the Marlins 4-2. Luis Ranjifo, a go-ahead two-run shot. Red Sox 6 and the Jays 4. Garrett Whitlock improves to 6-1. Romy Gonzalez, a go-ahead pinch hit single in the 8th inning. Astros outslug the White Sox 9-5 as they erase a 5-0 deficit. Houston an 8-run 6th inning. Rangers beat the Mariners 5-4. Jake Berger, a home run and 3 RBIs. Reds 4 and the Cards 2. A Eugenio Suarez go-ahead 2-run homer in the 7th inning. The A's beat the Twins 2-0 as Jacob Lopez picks up the win. And in 10 frames, Giants 7 and the Angels 6. That's sports. I'm Trey Bender.
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19: Capitol Hill, where we go beyond the headlines to bring you the story shaping Washington and the world. I'm Tony Perkins. This week we're joined by a live audience at the SoconCon 2026. The Social Conservative Policy Conference brings together lawmakers, scholars, and leaders from national and state policy organizations to address some of the greatest challenges facing our nation, including the growing threat of socialism.
20: Socialism, communism, I mean, my view, and I think in reality, socialism is just communism light. It is a step, as my mother says, it is a step to full communism. If socialism succeeds, then you get communism.
19: That was New York Congresswoman Nicole Malliotakis, whose mother fled Fidel Castro's communist regime. A reminder that socialism is far more than an academic theory. For millions, it has been a lived reality. Today, we'll hear from two of the nation's leading voices on challenges facing America, House Speaker Mike Johnson on the domestic agenda before Congress, including the rising challenge of socialism, and former Secretary of State Mike Pompeo on America's role abroad, and the growing threat posed by Iran, and what comes next for U.S. policy in the Middle East.
21: I just don't think they're serious about making a deal. These guys, I mean, the more the president's gotten to know them, the more he's come to that realization. I mean, he said it yesterday, I believe, he gave a speech in Georgia. These guys, the problem with them is you can't make a deal with people unless they're going to keep it. And these people make deals, and then they break it almost immediately, or they decide, oh, let's change the deal. That's not how deals work.
19: That was the current Secretary of State, Marco Rubio, signaling that diplomacy with Iran may have reached its limits. Former Secretary of State Mike Pompeo joins us later with his assessment. We'll also examine what has fueled socialism's growing appeal, the Marxist ideas behind it, and how we counter them. All of that and much more coming up on this week's edition of This Week on Capitol Hill.
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22: Oh!
19: Well, House Republicans delivered major results this week. Lawmakers passed the annual National Defense Authorization Act, approved the Stop Insider Trading Act, advanced a framework for Reconciliation 3.0, and passed a clean continuing resolution to keep the government funded and avoid another Democratic shutdown. The focus now shifts to the Senate, where the fate of each of the measures will be decided. Joining us here before the SOCON 2026 is House Speaker Mike Johnson. Mr. Speaker, welcome.
1: Hey, Tony. Great to be with you. Thanks.
19: When we talked last week, I talked about how aggressive the agenda was going into this week, and you accomplished it.
1: Yes, you know, the pundits always say we won't be able to accomplish it, but we did, and I never doubt that. We have a small majority, the smallest in most times in U.S. history. As you know, most of this Congress has been a one- or two-vote margin at any time, but we were able to get it done, and those are big seismic achievements, landmark achievements, and moving the ball forward. And as I said in my press conference after we delivered all that on Thursday, we're going to continue to do this. The American people can trust House Republicans, the Republican Party, to run this government, and we keep delivering. We're going to do that, run all the way through the tape towards the end of the year, to the end of the year, and I believe for this reason we're going to win the midterms. I'm very bullish about the outcome, and we talk about it all the time. With each passing day, I'm more confident, Tony.
19: As you repeatedly say, you exceed the expectations of the pundits. They still don't understand the power of prayer.
1: That's right. And look, I've been openly saying this. I told a big gaggle of Hill Press reporters yesterday at an event. I said, listen, this is a God thing. It really is. I mean, we have intercessory prayers who are on the ground at the Capitol praying each of these things through. My colleagues know that. They know I believe that, and that we're watching it happen. More and more people are understanding there must be something to this, because this is an impossible agenda. But look, this is not a radical thing. It's what the framers of our Constitution did, the founders' generation. They all believed in the power of prayer, the divine hand of providence, as Washington himself, the father of our country, often talked about. And we do well. We're one nation under God. We should remember and govern like that.
19: All right, let's talk about some of those accomplishments, what was accomplished this week, and how that sets up action now in the Senate.
1: It does. I mean, each of those measures is important. You know, the National Defense Authorization Act, as you know, sets policy for how we govern ourselves and how we fund our military in a very dangerous time. Big, big thing.
19: And in spite of that, this is being blocked in the Senate repeatedly. The Senate has tried to advance its version, and the Democrats have blocked it.
1: It's a very important thing to note. I mean, for 65 straight years, this was a bipartisan product, because at the end of the day, people would put their political weapons down and recognize this is serious. This is about the nation's security. We ought to do it together. And that increasingly has not happened. This Democrat Party, as I say all the time, is not the party of our fathers or grandfathers. They don't have any interest in keeping the nation safe, because they think there's some political advantage installing all of this. The same thing applied to the other big bill, the continuing resolution. We passed a totally clean, non-gimmick continuation of funding through November, so that we don't have Americans suffering unnecessarily because government's wheels have ground to a halt.
19: You did get some Democratic support for that.
1: Small handful. And that's good.
19: Which should show that the Democrats in the Senate should be willing to vote for it as well.
1: That's our hope and our expectation and our prayer. And Leader Thune believes that he will get Democrats to do that. It's just too dangerous. And there's some Democrats, I think, Tony, who have calculated that they would get a political advantage if TSA lines backed up at the airports again and soldiers weren't being paid and all these other, you know, critical functions of government stopped, that they would get points for that. I think they're wrong. This same group already forced us into the two longest shutdowns in U.S. history, this Congress already. One of them was 78 days. No one gained a thing out of that. They didn't gain any political advantage, but the American people are made to suffer. That tells you where their head is.
19: All right, let's talk about Reconciliation 3.0 that has the Save America Act included.
1: Yes, we need to do reconciliation, because it is the vehicle that allows you to avoid that 60-vote threshold in the Senate. And these Democrats, as we're discussing here, have no interest in advancing the simple priorities of the American people. What do I mean by that? This reconciliation bill, the resolution we passed in the House that now goes to the Senate, will set up a simple measure. It has three components. We want to fund the troops, farmers, and election security. It has the Save America Act in it, which is very basically requires proof of citizenship to register to vote and a valid ID when you show up to do so. That's like a 90-10 public opinion poll issue, Tony, and Democrats don't want to support it. We're also going to put in essential funding for the military to replenish stockpiles of our missiles and the other equipment and make sure the troops are paid and equipped. And then we have a little bit for the agriculture community as well that desperately needs it. I don't know how any member of the Senate can vote against any of that. Certainly not Republicans, so we'll see.
19: Well, we were told that there was not an issue with non-citizens registering to vote. But we just saw this week in New Jersey the Democratic governor admitting that 6,600 non-U.S. citizens were registered to vote, and 400 of them actually voted.
1: We know this kind of stuff happens around the country, and it is remarkable when a Democrat governor is forced to come out and admit it. But this is the reason that the American people are for this, and by the way, more than 70% of Democrats say that you should be a citizen to vote in a U.S. election. It's already federal law. It's just not enforced in the blue states. And you have to have a valid ID to show up to vote. That's not a controversial notion. But in spite of the fact that almost every American sees that that's common sense, these Democrats will not lend a vote. Not the House or the Senate. They will not support it. So we have to do it on our own through a reconciliation package. So we certainly hope and believe and expect that this is going to make its way through. I was with the president last night in the Oval Office for 2 hours. We talked about this at great length, as you can imagine. And he is very anxious to get that measure to his desk because he believes, as I do, it's the most essential thing. If you do not have a free and fair election, It's very difficult to keep a constitutional republic, and that's why we're pushing this so aggressively.
19: All right, so there's only one hurdle between you and the president getting that legislation there.
1: Yes, it's the Senate, and look, I'm very insistent about this. I believe we have to have a one-team approach. The House and Senate Republicans are all one team, and I don't disparage anyone or anything. I don't tell Leader Thune how to run the Senate. He doesn't tell me how to run the House. But we are coordinating on this, and I'm very hopeful that he'll be able to shepherd that through. I pray that he will, because so many people agree with us that it's so critically important. So we need to support the Senate Republicans and let them know, I know you all will hear, how important that is to all of us and to them and to the country.
19: Now, if they do not advance the House versions of that, then this is going to be September before we see movement on these issues.
1: Yes, it may well be a September exercise. It takes some time to move these things through, but that will be timely enough before the election in November, and it's, again, a critically important priority. I think the government funding on the CR and the budget reconciliation, it's hard to imagine anything more important than that. Another thing we did this week, though, is we banned stock trading for members of Congress. And you know what? Almost every Democrat voted against that. So, yeah, they're going to have a lot to answer for on the election.
19: How big of an issue was that?
1: It should have been done a long time ago, but it's been difficult to get a consensus for it. As usual, on most things, you have a small handful of members who are the bad apples, who give it all a bad name. There are lots of members who do that, you know, faithfully and in accordance with the law and in blind trust and that sort of thing. But it's gotten so abusive, the insider trading aspect of it, that we just had to get rid of it. And I'm really glad we finally got that off the House floor.
19: Are you confident that the ethics and the standards that are in the House are sufficient?
1: We're doing everything we can to enforce those and to continually improve upon them, and that's an ongoing process that will continue to the end of this Congress and into the new one when we still have a Republican majority in the Congress, okay?
19: All right, Mr. Speaker, we're going to go to a break. When we come back, I want to talk about something you have been saying regarding the threat of socialism, that the barbarians are not at the gate, they're inside the gate. We want to talk about that when we return. What's given rise to this Marxist ideology that is actually fueling campaigns and winning elections?
1: Yes.
19: Folks, stick with us. We're back with more of This Week on Capitol Hill right after this.
0: This is John Hishta with AARP, and I want to talk to you about the money you pay into Social Security with every paycheck. 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
19: We're here before a live audience at the SoCon 2023. All right. As you can tell, a very live audience, geared up and ready to go with our conversation with House Speaker Mike Johnson, who represents the 4th Congressional District of Louisiana. Mr. Speaker, appreciate you staying around and joining us here on site for this week's program. All right, we set this up as we were going into the break. You have not been shy about this. In fact, I watch your mannerisms. I've known you for quite some time. You're animated by what is happening in some of these elections where we see these Democratic Socialist candidates being elected. You see this as a real threat.
1: It is a very real threat. And I try to be a happy warrior, you know, in the mode of Ronald Reagan.
19: You're usually a good poker player, but...
1: Well, yeah, not so well. But look, this is serious business. And I think people understand the stakes are so high. You and I were talking off stage a little while ago, and I said, you know, if somebody had told us even 10 years ago that on the 250th anniversary of the greatest nation in the history of the world, we would be in an open contest about whether we're going to maintain a constitutional republic or go down this dark, dangerous, deadly road to communism. But that is what we are facing in a midterm election. And that's why I think this midterm is unlike any other. We are deciding, somebody said outside, this isn't a referendum on Donald J. Trump, it's a referendum on Thomas Jefferson. I mean, the foundational principles of the nation are imperiled. And you have a rising number of barbarians who are coming up through the primary system in the Democrat the primaries.
19: And they're going to win these seats because these are in deep blue seats.
1: By my count, we're up to, I think, 29 of these people, okay? And they espouse crazy, radical, un-American views. They want no borders. They want no prisons. They want to eliminate entire institutions like the U.S. Supreme Court. They want to remove the presidency. They want to pack the Supreme Court. They think the House itself should run the whole government, which, by the way, they want to assume all the power control over production, and it's madness. And there's a bunch of them coming up through the system. I will be administering the oath to people who have open disdain for the founding principles of their country. It's an unprecedented time. And so I'm telling you, people who love America and common sense have to get off of their good intentions right now and get engaged. Your neighbors, your family, your friends at church, everybody needs to understand this one's for all the marbles, and we are not overstating that. It's not campaign rhetoric.
19: So there really, this has to be addressed on two fronts. First, we have the short-term front of this election,
1: yes,
19: where we need to encourage our friends, family, church members to be registered and to be voting. But long-term, I think we need to step back and ask, how did we get here?
1: It's an important question, and it reminds us that we have an educational component to this. When we fail to be students of history, then we're apt to repeat it. And communism, socialism, is a step towards communism. That's what this is. It's a battle towards communism, Marxism. It has never, never worked. It won't, because it defies the most basic principles of the fallen nature of man and the existence of God. Communism begins with a premise. Marxism begins with a premise that there is no God. The state is the God. It will never work. And it has led to the murder of tens of millions of innocent people in the 20th century alone. And we have to recognize that. This is what we're up against, and it is an un-American proposition.
19: Is it not filling a vacuum that's been created by the retreat of that moral component of our society?
1: I think you're right to point that out. I mean, I think when we lose our bearings, when we lose our sense of what the founding and guiding principles are of the nation, which, of course, derive from Scripture themselves, that's how our framers set it up, then we are apt to fall into a lot of untruth, and that's what's happened. So you have a lot of young people who are swayed with this idea that they'll get free stuff, you know? And no one seems to want to finish and explain to them, you might get a few free things for a short while, but you're going to give up your freedom, and ultimately you might have to give up your life. That's what's happened in history. Again, not hyperbole, but on the 250th anniversary, you and I, all of us, have a great opportunity to engage in this sort of educational process, to remind the people coming behind us of what the truths are and why they must be defended. Reagan, I always think of the words of Reagan on this point. He said, you know, remember, freedom is never more than one generation away from extinction. And we do not pass it in the bloodstream. It has to be fought for, protected, taught, passed along to the people coming behind us so they'll have the same liberty, opportunity, and security that we've always known and, frankly, too often taken for granted.
19: You mentioned being a happy warrior. We, as most of our audience are Christians, conservatives. You know, we come at this from a position of hope, regardless of what may happen. However, we are at a moment where I think the church, Christians, let me use that term, have been somewhat timid to bring their faith into the public square because, you know, all this stuff from the left separates church and state. And so we've just kind of, you know, we don't like conflict. We don't want to force it.
1: Yeah.
19: But we're at a point where we've got to be bold and courageous, do we not?
1: We have to, or our system cannot survive. I have a little whiteboard illustration I do when I'm on university campuses, and I walk them through a little word picture of why our nation's different and extraordinary, different than any nation ever before or since. In 1776, a band of patriots came along, and they rejected the divine right of kings philosophy, where there is an almighty hovering up in the sky, but the lowercase k, the king, is the sovereign, and he's the one that gives the people their rights. We just erased the middleman, and we said, no, we're one nation under God. As Lincoln articulated, summarized in the Gettysburg Address, he said, we're dedicated to this proposition that we are one nation under God and a government of the people, by the people, for the people themselves, should not perish from the earth. The only way to maintain that, they understood, if you don't have an earthly king, a sovereign, a boss, and the people are their own boss, it's self-government, it's our experiment, they must be guided by religion and morality, because the fallen nature of man will lead to chaos. Washington said, of all the dispositions and habits which lead to political prosperity, religion and morality are the indispensable supports. John Adams came next. He said, our Constitution is made only for a moral and religious people. It is wholly inadequate to the government of any other. If we abandon those basic principles, we're in trouble. Reagan also summarized, he had a way with words. He said, if we ever forget that we're one nation under God, we'll be a nation gone under. And that's what we have to remind the generation coming behind us.
19: So it's time not to be silent, but to be bold, courageous, and to engage in the process. All right, we've just got a couple minutes left, Mr. Speaker. August, the members of Congress are back in their districts working, also on the campaign trail, going into the midterm elections. We're really into the home stretch now.
1: Yes.
19: How do you see this playing out in terms of the midterm elections? In terms of the majority, how many seats do you think the Republicans may be able to pick up?
1: We're less than 100 days from the election, but who's counting? And it's going to come down to a handful of votes in just a couple of districts. One of the groups that monitors all this, Cook Political Report, currently says, they're nonpartisan arbiter, they say on election night you should expect 212 Republican seats, 205 Democrat seats. It leaves less than 20 seats in the middle as the jump ball. So the whole balance of Congress, think of it, will come down to less than 20 seats, the outcomes. And so we are putting lead on target, all of our energy force. We have great candidates there, better candidates, great record to run on. We have a slight fundraising advantage over Democrats right now because people believe the stakes are so high. I'm absolutely convinced God's not done with America yet. We're going to grow this House majority, and we're going to keep this thing going so we can save the greatest nation in history.
19: And what are your I mean, you're anticipating coming back in the majority in January of next year. What are going to be the top priorities for the
1: country? Well, we have two more years of a four-year Trump administration, and we were handed an absolute disaster by the Biden-Harris administration. Every metric of public policy was a disaster. We've been moving as quickly as we can to do it. A lot more left to do for affordability and the economy, to shore up national security and make sure America is the dominant force on the planet. We can do that, but we need the right people in the seats to make it happen.
19: All right, Mr. Speaker, one final question for you. How can folks be praying as we go into this midterm election?
1: My familiar refrain, we need wisdom, stamina, discernment, probably in that order. So we appreciate those prayers.
19: And a few extra hours of sleep.
1: Yeah, that. One day.
19: All right. Mr. Speaker, thanks so much for joining us. Always great to see you.
1: Thank you, my friend. God bless you all. Thanks.
19: All right, folks. Stick with us. After the break, former Secretary of State Mike Pompeo joins us for this week on Capitol Hill. So stay tuned. We'll be right back with more.
9: Millions of Americans are sweltering under a massive heat dome this weekend. The extreme temps are expected to last into early next week. Highs in Phoenix, Arizona could approach a record at 118 degrees, while Texas and much of the rest of the interior Southwest will also likely be over 100. And anti-Semitic slurs and pictures are scrawled on a mural at a Pasadena area synagogue. Sharon Reardon has more.
8: Members of the Pasadena Jewish Temple and Center are upset after a community mural at the site of their former synagogue was defaced with swastikas and other anti-Semitic graffiti. It happened on Friday. The mural was created after the Eaton fire destroyed the Temple and Center campus and followed an act of anti-Semitism earlier this year. A post on social media stated the artwork grew into a symbol of hope, resilience, and solidarity, not just for Temple members, but for the entire Altadena community. The Los Angeles County Sheriff's Department is investigating. I'm Sharon Reardon.
9: And I'm Jim Forbes.
11: More heat on the way for this Sunday here in the Denver metro area. Hot temperatures in the low 100s. Tonight, increasing clouds with maybe a thunderstorm or two before midnight, lows down to 70. For your Monday, partly sunny and hot once again, highs in the upper 90s with a slight chance for a late day shower, maybe a possible thunderstorm. Showers more likely as we head into Monday night, lows in the upper 60s. Then for Tuesday and for Wednesday, partly sunny both days with showers and thunderstorms likely. Daytime temperatures in the lower 90s, lows down to 65. I'm meteorologist Patrice Sutter.
4: Current temperature,
13: 71 degrees.
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5: Tony Perkins, thanks so much for joining us. The United States and Iran continued exchanging attacks this week after multiple U.S. service members were killed last weekend. As the conflict intensified, President Trump warned that the United States would destroy a bridge or power plant each time Iran targeted a ship transiting the Strait of Hormuz. Joining us now to discuss the growing conflict is former Secretary of State and former CIA Director Mike Pompeo. Secretary Pompeo, welcome to This Week on Capitol Hill. Thanks
6: for
5: joining us.
6: Great to be with you, Tony.
5: So let me ask you this question. Let's just start right here. When you left office 6 years ago as Secretary of State, did you believe the United States and Iran would eventually find themselves in this direct military conflict that we see today?
6: Tony, I did. I believed it was inevitable that we would have to go in and eliminate their capacity to have a nuclear weapon or be a nuclear-capable country. We'd worked on this tirelessly. We got out of the crazy deal that President Obama had put the country in with the, called the JCPOA, their nuclear deal, which had created a pathway for nuclear weapons. Our method in the first term was to use maximal economic pressure, and we'd been pretty successful at draining the Iranian regime's funding sources and money. But President Biden turned to back on and gave them money. And so I did believe that in the end, this is what it was going to take, not because the United States ever wants war,
5: right,
6: but because this Islamist regime, right? These are radical Islamists. These are terrorists who have been threatening the United States since 1979 and Israel for the same time. It was going to take someone to go in and rip these nuclear weapons out of their cold hands.
5: Now, when you were CIA director, obviously you had a better understanding than most of what was happening in the world. But and you made your first speech. I remember this because I commented on it. You made your first speech in Cairo as Secretary of State. And in that speech, you articulated your worldview, if I can use that term. You didn't use that term, but you said you were a Christian.
6: Yeah.
5: That understanding, I think, helps you and helped the State Department better understand the long-term threat of Iran and the regime that was there. Is there, with that understanding, is there a diplomatic solution?
6: The answer to that is these things almost always end with some form of arrangement. But it all depends on how much leverage the other side has. And so long as the Iranians have the capacity to threaten Israel, to threaten their, you see, they're firing on their fellow Muslim brothers, right? They're firing on Qatar and Bahrain.
5: But behind that is that ideology.
6: This is it. This is why capitulation, forced capitulation, is likely the only outcome that will get the American people what they need: the security and peace and stability in the Middle East that benefits the United States of America. And I think your point's really well taken. When you think of the United States as a Judeo-Christian nation, we sometimes can't understand these folks. Right. We sometimes think, oh, there's a deal to be done. They're rational people. The pain level must be high. 90 million people suffering in Iran. Surely the government's not going to let that happen. We're Christians. We believe that people are rational and decent and care about their fellow human beings. That is not the case for the Islamic Republic of Iran's leadership.
0: But there's also a deeper understanding of the Judeo-Christian biblical viewpoint that there is good and evil, and there are evil forces at work in our society, and they're manifesting themselves, and oftentimes it is in regimes like this that is a deadly regime.
6: I talk about this all the time when folks ask me, Mike, we don't like war. I remind them that from biblical times, from nearly the beginning, there was evil in the world, and that evil requires good people to do the necessary to protect from that evil. God, goodness requires, indeed, I think the Lord requires us to do the necessary to push back against this evil. And pastors do this in churches on Sunday mornings. The governments have a responsibility to protect their people from this evil. You see it with Vladimir Putin today. You see it with Xi Jinping in China. And you see it with the Ayatollah in Iran. They want the United States, they want the people of the United States to live in a country that is very different than the one that we know and love and appreciate.
0: Mr. Secretary, we're almost up against a break, a little less than a minute left. The world today, safer, more dangerous than it was when you were at the Department of State?
6: Oh, goodness. It's never a safe place. These things go on forever. The good news is President Trump's decision to go after the Iranian regime's nuclear program made us all safer. There's still more work to do.
0: All right, when we come back, I want to talk about, speaking of nuclear programs, this week announced that there may be a deal with Saudi Arabia and the U.S. allowing them to actually partner with them and setting up nuclear facilities in Saudi Arabia. I want to talk with you about that. Also, long term, the Middle East, much different than it was 6 years ago. Some positive developments. We want to talk about that as well. Folks, I want to thank you for joining us here on This Week on Capitol Hill. Still to come, we're going to be continuing our conversation with Secretary Mike Pompeo. Also, a few final thoughts on what has taken place here in our nation's capital this week. So don't go away. A lot more straight ahead on This Week on Capitol Hill.
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4: 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But the real difference is who you'll be with. Mike Gallagher, Scott Jennings, Larry O'Connor, Jennifer Horn. Live, personal, engaging. This is your chance to step away from the noise, enjoy the water, the food, the sun, the ease of cruising, while sharing the experience with people who think like you and value what you value. If you've been on the fence, this is the reason to finally say yes. 7 days, November 14th through the 21st, the Gulf of America Cruise. Celebrate America's

0: determined. October 7th changed things for them. We're never going back to October 6th world in the Middle East. And I think we all need to take that on board as we think about how is it that you get peace and stability. I think what they're doing in Lebanon is fantastic. The fact that the Israelis and Lebanese, right, the Lebanese leadership, President Aoun, is the only Christian leader in the region. And
1: he met this week with President
0: Trump.
1: And
0: he was with President Trump this past week, working on trying to figure out how is it that you get the Iranians out of Lebanon? How do you get Hezbollah out of Lebanon? How can you, together, the United States, Israel, and Lebanon, achieve that? I'm very hopeful that President Aoun and Prime Minister Netanyahu can achieve that. Note too, this past week, lots of missiles landed in the Middle East, none of them in Israel. I think the Iranians have learned a great deal about if you provoke this powerful military, that this will end badly for you. And so the oddity of the fact that in Tehran they are now firing at Muslims, not Jews. They're now firing their missiles at Muslims, not Christians. They're firing their missiles at their own co-religionists, I think is very telling about the evil nature of the regime itself.
1: And desperation?
0: Desperation, fear, and a deep commitment to continuing the power of the regime. So I think what you can clearly see now is they have put all their chips on the table. They're going to try and stay in power, and it's going to require an effort, not just from the United States, but Israel and our Gulf Arab partners, to make sure that regime no longer has the power that it's had for 25 years.
1: Clearly they've been degraded, but not neutralized.
0: That's right. That's exactly right. Still the capacity to threaten the Strait of Hormuz, and frankly, to threaten their Gulf Arab partners as well.
1: Time is on their side, not ours. And they know that. That has historically been how they negotiate. They drag things out knowing that the political will of the West is sometimes a lot weaker.
0: We've seen this in history before, Tony. Western societies are difficult to manage conflicts, right? It's difficult to do. Much easier in an authoritarian regime because you don't have to respond to the will of the people. They're trying to figure out how to get through the last 2 years of this administration. They're trying to convince the New York Times to continue to write pieces about how Israel and the United States are the problem, not the Iranians. All of those things trying to undermine the will of the American people and run the clock.
1: Does that necessitate strike fast, strike hard?
0: Yeah, my view is we've made a mistake too. Yeah. We took a 60-day pause and let them rearm a bit and get some, and most importantly, get some money.
1: But we didn't strengthen in that. We only weakened because, as you said, managing the public opinion on this is not moving in the right direction.
0: We have an end state goal that President Trump has laid out very clearly. We should maximize and compress the time period by which we achieve that goal.
1: Let me switch gears to another topic in the Middle East. Saudi Arabia, the administration, the president, suggesting, this is not formalized yet, but that there might be room to allow the enrichment of uranium in Saudi Arabia, allowing them to establish nuclear power, supposedly for civilian purposes. But the enrichment of uranium is something that's been very closely guarded. Is this a good idea?
0: You know, I always think the fewer nations that have the capacity to enrich uranium, the more safe the American people are. We've all seen the concept of mutually assured destruction. It gets really complicated when 30 nations have the ability to enrich uranium. So, we always had countries that were coming asking us for this. We would put in place what was called the gold standard 1-2-3 rules. I haven't seen the shape of this agreement. It sounds like it's American companies that are doing it. That gives me more confidence. But man, less nuclear enrichment.
1: I'm going to be very candid about the when I look at this internationally, having served as chair of the U.S. Commission on International Religious Freedom, I look at those countries that embrace religious freedom as the most stable, peaceful countries that allow 100%. For prosperity. That's what the facts show. Saudi Arabia is one of the most closed societies in the world. I mean, there are no churches in Saudi Arabia.
0: Yeah. Look, we've been trying to convince the Kingdom of Saudi Arabia to join the Abraham Accords in the same way that the Emiratis did. Right now, there are Christian churches inside the United Arab Emirates.
1: There are a lot of them, and they're very welcome.
0: And lots of space for Christians and people of all faiths to practice their faith. I hope the Kingdom of Saudi Arabia, and every Muslim nation, whether that's Indonesia or Malaysia, wherever, Pakistan, I hope they will all come to see that their country will be better off with more religious freedom. And the Kingdom of Saudi Arabia is certainly a nation that needs to continue to move down that path in a way that is serious and reflects an understanding, which is exactly your point. The world is safer when nations accept the fact that people are going to practice the faith to which they believe.
1: I want to bring this home.

0: home for our last 2 minutes. One of the projects you did when you were Secretary of State was looking at first principles, looking at the foundation of the United States, religious freedom here, and it was a project you took on that was highly criticized even back then. But when you look at this rise of socialism within the Democratic Party, which is an anathema to those founding principles, I mean, you were on to something. Our institutions have been hollowed out with this secularism, and if we don't return to those first principles, I think we lose our country.
1: I believe this with all my heart. And Tony, by the way, you were an important part of helping me achieve that. Family Research Council was an important part of that. We worked on what became known as the Minister for Religious Freedom. We built the Chaplain's Corps at the CIA. These are the core institutions of America being imbued with the central idea of America as a Judeo-Christian founded country. If we walk away from that, if we are just a secular society, we will look much more like parts of Europe, which are falling away, right? They're not protecting the unborn. They're not building families. They're not doing the things that have been the central guarantor of freedom and liberty in the United States of America. I pray that we will continue to get that back. The Democrat Party today is not going to move that direction. We need a political movement that's going to do that.
0: A political movement anchored in a moral and transcendent truth with a transcendent truth anchor.
1: Amen. Basic principles.
0: Because without it, we just have two competing parties with two different ideologies that ultimately lead to the same place. One gets there faster than the other.
1: That's absolutely true.
0: Mr. Secretary, I want to thank you for joining us. Always great to see you.
1: Great to see you too, Tony. Bless you.
0: All right, folks. 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That's just outside of our nation's capital. 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
0: Speaking to the rise of socialist candidates within the Democratic Party, House Speaker Mike Johnson warned that, quote, the barbarians are inside the gate. He went on to explain, quote, we are fighting right now in Congress over whether we're going to maintain our status as a constitutional republic or go down this dark road of death to communism, end quote. The speaker isn't crying wolf. The threat is real. But the battle to preserve the republic will not ultimately be won in Congress. There will be legislative fights. There will be elections where your vote could determine the balance of power and whether socialist policies further undermine our freedoms. But if the barbarians are already inside the gate, we need to ask, how did they get in? And how do we get them out? Congress reflects culture more than it creates it. Laws can restrain evil, but they cannot create virtue. A constitutional republic depends on citizens with the moral character to govern themselves and families that instill virtue in the next generation. Culture is ultimately shaped by what people believe about God, truth, and morality. When those foundations erode, political institutions follow. To understand how this ideological and spiritual challenge gained traction in America, we have to look beyond politics to the forces that shape a nation's character. In his 1983 book, The Gravedigger File, author and social critic Oz Guinness warned that secularization was hollowing out the institution that had long guided Western civilization, the church. As biblical faith weakened, society's moral foundations weakened, creating a vacuum secular ideologies would inevitably fill. A little more than a decade later, Judge Robert Bork approached the same crisis from a different direction. In his book, Slouching Toward Gomorrah, he argued that America's moral and cultural foundations were being eroded by radical individualism and radical egalitarianism, weakening the institutions upon which constitutional government depends. Nominated to the Supreme Court by Ronald Reagan in 1987, Bork was rejected because of his originalist views of the Constitution. Though writing as a constitutional scholar rather than a theologian, he arrived at a remarkable similar conclusion as Guinness. When I first came to Washington, I had hoped to meet Robert Bork, and so I called him and invited him to lunch, and he graciously accepted. During our conversation, I asked for his prognosis of America's future. He replied, quote, the culture is too far gone for the country to turn around. For a moment, I thought there was no hope, but then he added this, there is one thing that could save the country, a genuine renewal of religion in America. But he continued, unfortunately, the church has been and continues to be in decline. So how did the barbarians get inside the gate? Through the church's loss of its preserving influence as the salt of the earth. And how do we secure that gate once again? Jesus said, you are the salt of the earth. Salt preserves what would otherwise decay. History has confirmed what Christ taught. The decisive battle for America's future will not ultimately be won in Congress, but in the church as it once again shapes the nation's moral character. Change the nation's character and its policies will follow. In God We Trust cannot remain merely a motto etched in stone. It must once again become the conviction written upon our hearts and reflected in how we live. And that has been this week on Capitol Hill.
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10: A manhunt is underway in Germany for the suspect accused of ramming a vehicle at a group of people at a gay pride celebration. One person is dead after Saturday's attack at Tiergarten Park in downtown Berlin, where a large crowd had gathered for the city's largest LGBTQ event. Police say a van plowed into the crowd, killing one person and injuring at least 16, including some with life-threatening injuries. Police say the van then crashed into a tree and was found empty. Early Sunday, police issued a wanted notice for the alleged suspect, who they say is well known to authorities and had been involved in local Islamic groups. Wildfires raging in Europe are forcing tens of thousands to evacuate in Spain and France. More from Liz Kreutz.
11: These relentless blazes, fueled by record heat and drought across much of Europe, in Spain's capital, Madrid. And in France, the prime minister tonight saying the fires have reached a scale the country has never seen before.
10: Spain's interior ministry says three fires have merged near the capital of Madrid and around 60,000 people have been evacuated. In France, 60,000 were told to leave Bordeaux suburbs after the entire Cap-Ferret Peninsula was evacuated earlier in the week. France's military has mobilized 1,500 personnel along with specialty equipment from other European countries, including Germany, Croatia, and Slovakia. California police say five people have been injured in a mass stabbing in Sacramento. Police responded to a call in historic Old Sacramento early Saturday and found three men who had been stabbed. Those men were sent to a local hospital for treatment. Two more men later showed up at a hospital with stab wounds from the same attack. Later Saturday, an 18-year-old man was arrested for the stabbings. Former Maine State Senate President Troy Jackson is now the state's Democratic nominee for U.S. Senate. Jackson overwhelmingly won the vote Saturday as hundreds of delegates gathered in Bangor to pick a replacement for Graham Plattner. Three Democrats were on the ballot to replace Plattner, who dropped out of the race following sexual assault allegations. Jackson will now go face-to-face with Republican Senator Susan Collins in the November 3rd general election. I'm Lisa Taylor.
12: More heat on the way for this Sunday here in the Denver metro area. Hot temperatures in the low 100s. Tonight, increasing clouds with maybe a thunderstorm or two before midnight, lows down to 70. For your Monday, partly sunny and hot once again, highs in the upper 90s with a slight chance for a late day shower, maybe a possible thunderstorm. Showers more likely as we head into Monday night, lows in the upper 60s. Then for Tuesday and for Wednesday, partly sunny both days with showers and thunderstorms likely. Daytime temperatures in the lower 90s, lows down to 65. I'm meteorologist Patrice Sutter.
13: Current temperature,
14: 71 degrees.
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17: In 1862, Abraham Lincoln signed the Morrill Act, helping states create colleges focused on agriculture, mechanics, science, and practical education. The principle was not centralized control, it was opportunity. Lincoln's Morrill Act reminds us that America can support education without surrendering education to Washington. 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Because a free nation needs citizens equipped to work, build, steward, and govern themselves. 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In Genesis, God placed man in the garden to work it and to keep it. Proverbs honors the one who works his land. Paul warns against idleness and calls believers to earn their bread. Why does that still matter today? Because education should form capable people under God, not dependent subjects under bureaucracy.
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0: have all of the press here in one place. I have to say that we're having an amazing load of accomplishments that the media never talks about. For example, under my administration, a once feared and powerful regime that relentlessly attacked America has finally been toppled. Their former leaders have been removed, and they're now being run by a gay dictator facing internal divisions. But I, for one, wish Barry Weiss all the best at CBS News. She's a wonderful woman. But some people say that Jake Tapper is a great investigative reporter in D.C., and that's why, after moderating our debate, it only took him 1 year to break the story that Joe Biden might possibly have suffered from cognitive decline. It took him 1 year. He wrote a book about how great he was mentally, not too good. And I don't like Biden because Biden was very unfair to a lot of people. But Jill Biden insists that Joe would have beat me in 2024, even though he was way down. She said he was way behind in the polls because he was seriously ahead. She felt he was going to win because he was seriously ahead on deceased voters. He was leading on the deceased crowd, and there were a lot of them. You're finding out there's a lot of them. Look at the numbers that just came out yesterday. And it's...
1: My goodness, folks. The delayed White House correspondence dinner took place in Washington, D.C. last night. We have a few more cuts from it. Some of them we don't have on purpose. There's one where, I mean, Caitlin Collins. Ugh. It was rough. And there's a picture of Wolf Blitzer just looking forlorn as Trump rags CNN and Caitlin Collins at the White House correspondence dinner. That one I'm not going to use. Anyway, welcome, my friends, to the Saturday Morning Extravaganza, your Saturday morning vibe. 800-848-9222 is the telephone number to reach us here if you want to be part of the program this morning. 800-848-9222. Looking forward to your calls. In addition, of course, to your telephone calls, which, once again, I deeply look forward to, we have a Princess Diana that's going to be part of today's program. And I want to spend time, and this I cannot forget to do this. Folks, we have so many things for you to listen to and to discuss. There's no way we can get them all. But one thing I definitely want to get to is Elon Musk. Elon Musk had an interview that we're going to talk about with the editor-in-chief of The Economist. So definitely want to get to that. There was a brilliant speech that is profound that was delivered on the Senate floor by Senator Tim Sheehy of Montana. Definitely going to do that. Played that yesterday. And I asked Princess Diana and Lady Benedict, should we play it again today? And they said, we have to. So we will. In the meantime, let us get this done. We'll just run through the rest of the White House correspondence cuts that we have to give you a flavor for what happened. The press is, of course, it's delightful to read this stuff in the press. Trump spares no one at WHCA dinner. Taking aim at Democrats, press, his own cabinet. Here's The Hill. Trump takes shots at RFK Jr., Biden, CNN's Collins, and WHCA. It's the White House Correspondents Association dinner. You've got that. There. The New York Times. Is this supposed to be fun? Trump hurls insults at correspondents. Is this supposed to be fun? Trump hurls insults at correspondents. What did they expect? What did anybody expect? The president couldn't help but acknowledge how weird it was. What do we do here? He asked as he kicked off his speech at the White House Correspondents Association dinner redo in Washington on Friday night. Is this supposed to be fun? Am I supposed to be serious? Am I supposed to be a comedian? He promised a bit of everything. The meandering speech he gave for the next hour inside the Waldorf Astoria, the former site of the Trump International Hotel, was full of ad hominem attacks against his political enemies, scripted jokes that fell flat. Depends on who's listening. They may have fallen flat to you, but they didn't fall flat to... Refrains about the war against Iran and the construction of the White House ballroom. At various other points, he was upbeat about the news media and warm toward the hundreds of journalists sitting around him in the ballroom 3 months after their annual dinner ended in chaos when a gunman burst through security set up at the Washington Hilton across town. But those cordial moments were fleeting and in some way stranger than the one in which he was hurling the usual invective. I love this. Hurling invective. So, let's listen to a few. You heard two at the open. The one on CBS was brilliant. The White House Correspondents Association, Jake Tapper one was good. Let's go 26. This one sure to set them off. Trump, of course, talking about the future.
0: Here we are. In fact, when I finish, I'm going right back to the Oval Office. So I have to be doing okay. But we are all doing good together. That's why tonight, to show just how much I care about the press, and I want to save your ratings, I'm pleased to announce my intention to, and this is somewhat of a scoop, my intention to run for a fourth term as President of the United States. I won't be doing that. I will be having an official. In fact, I think I have. Yeah. I won three times. Now I'm going to do it again. Thank you. I'm going to do it. Should be easy. I'm getting very good at running for president. No, I won three times. Did very well the second time, by the way. It's a rigged election, but we'll have to talk about it.
1: That you know. These people continually just they can't stand it. And that's an in-your-face moment. I'm running for a fourth term. Already won three times. The Bobby Kennedy line that has made headlines, cut 27. This is one of the, I guess, the lighter moments of this of the speech when he talked about his cabinet secretary, Robert Kennedy Jr.
0: I hope that everyone finally got to enjoy their entire very delicious beef tenderloins, very special beef. And I want you all to know that Bobby Kennedy is right here, personally ran over the cow in his car. And he cut it up and he brought it here for you to eat tonight. So it's very fresh. And Bobby also suggested an appetizer featuring his favorite cut of male raccoon roadkill. But we drew the line at that, Cheryl. We said, no, we're not going to do that. We're not doing that. We love Bobby. I'll tell you, this is a piece of work. You think it's... It is fun, but he is a very different kind of a person, I will tell you. But he has what it takes, and he's smart, and he loves the country, and he wants people to be made to feel good. You agree with that, Bobby? He wants people to feel good. And he's doing a fantastic job. Thank you, Bobby. Thank you. We can joke all we want, but thank you.
1: That is pretty amazing, my friends. Now, there were two shots at Gavin Newsom. That's 28 and 29. And, of course, these I love. Let's play those in order. Donald Trump on California Governor Gavin Newsom, who did not attend the Correspondents Association dinner.
0: And it's traditional that at least one or two potential presidential hopefuls attend the Correspondents dinner, but many of them seem to have really chickened out. I was disappointed that Gavin Newsom didn't show up. He didn't show up. He should be here. But I heard that he recently said that we will lose our country if we don't fight fire with fire. And to be fair, there's only one thing we know about Gavin, and that's that he definitely doesn't want to fight fire with water. He's got a lot of water he never uses. What a disaster. That should have never happened. that Gavin Newsom has come out and said he will not be running for president because nobody can say what he said about himself and survive. Newsom was in big trouble when he openly admitted that Kamala was smarter than him. She said, Kamala is smarter. If Kamala is smarter than someone, you don't want that person to be president of the United States of America. Between California's policies of enabling wildfires, paying drug addicts to be homeless, giving free sex changes to illegals, and telling rich people they're going to take away all of your money is going to be taken away. People are fleeing, and they're fleeing in droves. We can't have that in this country. It's becoming such a horrible and dangerous location that Ilhan Omar, one of my favorites, and her brother are thinking about moving together, very much in love. The video surfaced recently of Ilhan giving a speech referring to World War II as World War XI. And they asked her about that. She thought she got it right. But I'm not surprised because she's a low IQ person. And she's also a very dishonest person. And she ought to get the hell out of our country. She shouldn't be here. She shouldn't be in our country.
1: Information. What Trump did not hold back on this one. We got two more before we head off to our first profits in the break. 31 is he weighed in on the Senate race in Tejas. The candidate, of course, Ken Paxton, who had his endorsement, and James Tallarico, who he has a nickname for. Let's listen in to that one.
0: James Tallarico, who hates guns, hates oil, hates sex, hates women, and who said he is, quote, a Christian who hates Christianity. Other than that, I think his platform is quite good. And that means that he's not going to do very well against Ken Paxton, who hopefully in Texas is going to win. But Tallarico, he's Alfred. You know what he looks like to me? Alfred E. Newman. You remember Alfred E. Newman, Mad Magazine? I said, that guy is Alfred E. Newman.
1: Let's just go to one of the more cordial moments that the New York Times referenced. It felt weird to have Trump being cordial. That's cut 32, and this is toward the close of the evening.
0: It is the room. I have tremendous respect for the people in this room. Sometimes I don't feel you treat me fair. Maybe you do. I don't know. I don't feel that, but sometimes you treat me very fairly. And I have a lot of respect for your profession. Your profession's amazing. And I just want to thank you for having me, and it's been fun, and I've met a lot of great people, and, you know, I used an expression, and I've used it right from the beginning. I did this for one reason, to make America great again, and that's what's happening right before your very eyes. We have made America great again, and it's going to get a lot greater. So thank you all very much. It's an honor to be with you. Thank you. Thank you very much.
1: Ladies and gentlemen, here we are, James Golden, Saturday Morning Vibe. Let's see, who are we beginning with? Is how you reach us. Looking forward to

two former members of Destiny's Child, who are all but forgotten now, settled out of court on this day in 2002 over the lyrics to Survivor. They claimed that they were libelous. LaToya Luckett and LaTavina Robertson, who left the group in the year 2000, said the song broke an agreement that stopped both sides from making any disparaging statements about each other. They said the song made disparaging statements.

0: I asked the other day, who remembers the other members of Destiny's Child? Everybody remembers Beyonce, but how about the other ones?
1: You talking Kelly and Michelle?
0: Yeah, well, I mean, most people don't even remember who they are.
1: Yeah, Kelly Rowland and Michelle Williams, they're the other two members of Destiny's Child.
0: Yeah. James Golden's 30 Saturday Morning Vibe, 800-848-9222 is how you reach us, 800-848-9222. Looking forward to your telephone calls. Keep it right here.
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7: Mayor Zora Mamdani of New York City was pretty silent about this. Well, we know he didn't make a statement, and we know he didn't put out an X post for hours after those two men were attacked. The first stabbing reportedly happened at 1:30 p.m. yesterday. At 3:55 p.m., Mamdani posted about a millionaire tax incentive. At 5:49, New York Governor Kathy Hochul released her statement, and then after that at 6:30, hours after the incident began, that's when we heard from the mayor of New York, finally putting out a statement. Here's what he said. I've been briefed on today's horrifying stabbings on the Upper West Side, where an Asian and a Jewish man were both attacked. According to witnesses and victim statements, the perpetrator yelled Allahu Akbar during both attacks. I am relieved that both victims are in stable condition.
8: Yeah, we have that statement from Mamdani. It has upset a lot of New Yorkers. Now, also, I talked about this yesterday. I just want to very briefly recap my own sentiment on this. There are people that are saying, oh, Mamdani is to blame for all this. I don't believe in all that nonsense. I don't believe it is prudent to blame people other than the people that commit the crimes themselves. Yes, there were politicians that created an atmosphere. That cannot be denied. There are things that create atmosphere for stuff. For things, events, circumstances that happen, there is a political atmosphere. And the atmosphere in New York that Mamdani has created is not a healthy atmosphere. It is not a healthy atmosphere for people who achieve, who work hard. It is not a healthy atmosphere for landlords who he continues to villainize. It is not a healthy atmosphere for millionaires and for people who support New York with their taxes. And the only reason that New York is afloat is because of the people that he attacks and vilifies. It is not healthy. This person stabbed an Asian person and a Jewish person. There's evidence, well, I don't know about evidence. There were statements that have been made that it could be a mental health issue with this person. So I resist the calls to say, oh, Mondami is responsible. The person that did it is responsible for the actions that took place. Separate discussions can and should be had about the atmosphere that Zoran Mondami is and his Democrat socialists are creating in New York. And there are legitimate discussions to be had from that. And those discussions predate Mondami. They go all the way back to the protest that took place after Israel was attacked and what happened in New York, which was disgraceful. James Golden, Snerdly, 800-848-9222. Looking forward to catching up with you on the telephones. It is the Saturday Morning Extravaganza, your Saturday morning vibe. 800-848-9222. Going to try to grab some phone calls, but we have so much to do. We're going to try to get it all in this morning, folks. Stay with us.
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0: September 15th, 1950. U.S. Marines make a surprise amphibious landing at the strategic port of Incheon on the west coast of Korea, about 100 miles south of the 38th parallel and 25 miles from Seoul. Making the landing at Incheon was considered too risky, but Supreme Commander Douglas MacArthur insisted on carrying out the bold move. 260 naval ships supported the landing, and several days of bombardment from those ships helped loosen North Korean defenses beforehand. MacArthur famously said that the U.S. Marines never fought better than they did on the first day of the battle. Thanks to the successful landing, the American-led U.N. force was able to break North Korean supply lines and push inland to recapture Seoul, the South Korean capital that had fallen to the communists, in June. It turned the tide of the Korean War, but not enough to end it. That didn't happen until an armistice was signed in July 1953.
9: President Trump says he's close to a decision about whether or not the U.S. military will conduct a major attack on Iran. In remarks at the White House Friday, Trump said he was considering a massive attack, even bigger than the strikes conducted during Operation Epic Fury. He noted that he hasn't decided yet and believes that Iran is very serious about negotiating. Iran's foreign ministry says an Iranian commercial ship was attacked by Ukraine in the Caspian Sea. Tehran condemned the attack, saying one sailor was killed and another was injured. Meanwhile, Ukrainian President Volodymyr Zelensky said in a post on X Saturday, his country has attacked ships in the Caspian Sea transporting military equipment from Iran to Russia. One person is dead and nearly two dozen are injured after a five-alarm fire spread through several New York City row homes. Officials in Queens said the fire started late Saturday morning in the Flushing neighborhood and spread quickly to two attached row houses. 17 firefighters and three EMS workers were also taken to hospitals with minor injuries. I'm Lisa Taylor.
10: More heat on the way for this Sunday here in the Denver metro area. Hot temperatures in the low 100s. Tonight, increasing clouds with maybe a thunderstorm or two before midnight, lows down to 70. For your Monday, partly sunny and hot once again, highs in the upper 90s with a slight chance for a late day shower, maybe a possible thunderstorm. Showers more likely as we head into Monday night, lows in the upper 60s. Then for Tuesday and for Wednesday, partly sunny both days with showers and thunderstorms likely. Daytime temperatures in the lower 90s, lows down to 65. I'm meteorologist Patrice Sutter.
11: Current temperature,
12: 71 degrees.
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14: You're listening to these people. Many of them are young people. Many of them are first, second generation in this country. They have memorized the Communist Manifesto. They have memorized the slogan. Always put out there working class, working people. Always put out there inequality. Always put out there the top 1%. They speak the same way because it's easy to draw appeal that way.
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0: James Golden Show. It's politics, but theater of the mind with James Golden, a.k.a. Bose Nerdly.
1: I am so relieved that both of the victims are in stable condition. My thoughts are with them and their family for what they have had to experience, and I hope that they have a full and speedy recovery. I also want to thank the NYPD officers for their swift response and their apprehension of the alleged perpetrator, a Raul Morales, who they believe perpetrated both of these horrific stabbings. Now, their early investigations indicate that mental health may have played a role in this. They're also evaluating to see whether either of these constitute hate crimes.
2: That was, of course, Mayor Mondumi's statement following these two random attacks in New York that drew so much attention. But I got to tell you, every day I read horrific headlines. People still being violently assaulted, murdered, killed, raped in New York. Huh. While you still have all this tension between New York's mayor. And you can see the tension in some news stories that pop up. And Mondami, who has taken an anti-police stance, like many members of the DSA, the young socialists that are taking over the Democrat Party. On this day, in 1971, T-Rex had the number one record on the UK charts. You know, Power Station, I love Power Station. Power Station had the hit with this song in 1985. They did a reboot on this song, and they kicked it out of the park. But T-Rex, in 1971 with this one. Bang a gong. Get it on. James Golden, Snurly with you here. I want to head to the telephones very quickly because we, like I said, we have a lot to do. I don't want people holding on the phone for hours. Thank you for your patience. Let's grab a few calls. The only thing I will ask people, get right to your point. It's going to be a fast-paced show today because we have a lot to cover. I have a full, I don't know how many sound bites from Elon Musk. In this interview, and I think this is a must hear. What is the biggest must hear of the day is Senator Tim Sheehy, and we're going to do that in the next hour. It is a must hear. If you haven't heard it, don't be away from your radio for a second because you need to hear this. This is one of the biggest must hear speeches of the past, it could be years. Anyway, let's begin on the telephones this morning with V in Port Jefferson. V, how are you? Good morning.
3: Good morning, James. Good morning, Bo.
2: Good morning. I'm here listening to you, darling. Good, thank you. How are you?
3: I am so good. Freedom. On Thursday, I got released from 40 years of torture from a Yemen Italian Greek guy. Somebody called, finally. So I'm not abused anymore. I'm 5'2.5", and I wear 00, and he was between 5'9" and over 200 pounds, pounding me in my head so no one could see every day.
2: Wait a minute. You said you got released from this for 40 years. Was this a marriage relationship that you were in?
3: Yes.
2: You were in an abusive marriage for 40 years.
3: Pounded in the head. Everywhere you could think of. Make food for hours and then give it to him and he stamps on it and make it again. But that's not what I'm talking about. Can I just talk about, you need to say that those Yemens and all those people, they're wearing sheets. What woman likes to wear a black sheet? You don't know? Does your sister like to wear black sheets? They're all just like me. just like me, but different faces. You can't show your hair. You can't show you anything. And why can't those Yemen men go around and put duct tape on their dick area and put yellow that they rape people? My sister was raped, too, 23 years ago, and she's in a special group home. She was an accountant for a major place in Manhattan, just graduated, and they pulled her from behind, and they raped her, and she's normal. And she's 15 years old.
2: Let me just suggest something to you. You're talking about women that wear burkas that have to cover everything except for their eyes.
3: But they're not burkas. They're not burkas. They're sheets.
2: What are they?
3: Black sheets.
2: They're sheets.
3: They're black.
2: But it's the same concept, right?
3: Right.
2: And you have to cover up. No one's allowed to see you.
3: But why? Why are they covered up?
2: Tell us, why are they covered up?
3: Because the men, the sex, if you took all the sheets off in Iran, Iraq, and all those countries, there are gorgeous women under there. They can't keep the three-piece check. That's the whole problem. That's what it is. They rape
2: and shoot you. This is, V, look, number one, I hope that you get the help that you need to recover psychologically from being in an abusive marriage for 40 years. It is stunning to hear you say what you said, that you've been beaten and tortured inside a marriage. It is heartbreaking. It is almost beyond comprehension for most people in societies. Women that have gone through abusive relationships totally understand what it is that you're saying because they have their own horror stories. But I think for people that have never been trapped in one of these relationships, they hear it and they're horrified, but they don't understand. But here's one thing we do understand. You need, with the time that you have remaining on this earth, sweetheart, you need to now live your best life. You need to get the help that you need to recover psychologically and physically so that you can heal yourself, not just physically and mentally, but spiritually.
3: Oh, are you listening?
2: Go ahead.
3: I have a handicapped family. My brother's deaf. My sister's in a special home. My father has no legs. This is nothing compared to what they went through. I don't care. I'll do it again. I got more. I got 9. I'm number 7. I can physically move, make money, do a job, make food, have parties, and then be beat after that. It doesn't matter. That doesn't matter. My brother can never hear. My sister can never get out of a group home with psychiatric people when she's smarter than doctors. You know what I mean? And she's scared every day because in Farmingdale, on the top floor is psychiatric people, a schizophrenic. She's in the middle. She shakes every day. 69 years. She was an accountant. She's smarter than anybody in the whole world. She wanted to be. She got like a 2700 on her, you know, the test and everything. That's not what I'm saying. You cannot say those are whatever they say they are. They're black sheep. What woman anywhere in the whole world would want to wear a black sheep? Who's making money on the black
2: sheep? I don't know, sweetheart. I don't know whether anyone does it. And the question is, what can be done to change cultures that are inherently abusive to women? And I don't have the answer for that. The only thing that I can hope, and you just said something that's profound, no matter what you've been through, it's not as bad. I'm telling you, you're an amazing woman, V. V, I have to grab some other calls. I want you to be in touch with us and let us know how you're doing. And all I can say is thank you. It's just that you are an amazing human being.
3: Rape and our women anymore. They're raping our women, Bo. They're raping my sister.
2: I understand everything that you are saying here. I get it. And I understand that this is not the 14th, 13th, 12th century. I get it. And your voice is being heard, V. Your voice is being heard. V.
3: Bull caps from the United States and a Mets shirt or Yankees. Let's go over there and wear that over there. We'd be murdered. That's all. Thanks.
2: Thank you, sweetheart. Wow. Talk about a way to start off with telephone calls. What an amazing woman. What a horrific story. And what a perspective with what we are dealing with and what people are dealing with in other parts. You know, Americans, we take for granted. We take so much for granted about our lifestyle, about our culture. Ooh, Viviana is on the line. Welcome, Viviana, starting off with two V's. Good morning from Brooklyn, Viviana. How are you?
4: My heart breaks for V right now. In Brooklyn, they have women that are all in these sheets or burkas, whatever it's called. And my friend, can I make this comment before I make my...

0: She pulled up her veil and smiled. She was oppressed, and she was telling her, this is what the men want us to do. So that's my comment, and I'll be praying for thee and all the others that are under this type of domination. The reason I called, and I feel honored to talk to you each time, Bo, is to highlight the courage of Reverend Ruben Diaz Sr. He's the pastor that had invited President Trump to rally in Cortona Park. And he sees the danger of the DSA. And he is telling, he was a former senator. They chased him out of the city council because he believes that men and women are the only ones that should be married. He's a conservative Democrat, and he sees the danger of the DSA. You know what he's doing? He is advising his Hispanic Pastors Association, it's about 152 churches, not to vote on the Democratic line. He says we have to take a stand right now. He said vote conservative. And I have to applaud him because the clergy, the pastors, even the rabbis need to encourage their people to vote. People on the other side, their imams tell them to vote. They come out with 97% of eligible voters. They turn them out. We need to tell our people of faith who Mamdani is, what the DSA really is trying to do, and their goals, which is to destroy our culture. You think about that DSA candidate in Queens. I pray she never, Daria Lisa, I pray she never darkens the floor of the House.
1: Look, Daria Lisa is going to be a congresswoman. Look, that's just the way it is, in my view.
0: I know.
1: Okay, so, look, this is not a cause for fear.
0: No, it's
1: why does everyone?
0: Anger.
1: I mean, for goodness sakes, these people are finally exposing what the Democrats have believed as a party for decades, but we're always trying to cover it up. Thank you, DSA. I thank them. I am so proud of them for finally taking off their sheets.
0: Amen.
1: They have finally taken off their sheets, and they're showing the country who they are and what Democrats have wanted. These people are not saying anything that other Democrats haven't said in other terms. What is Obamacare? What was it meant to be? The first step toward making sure that we get what the DSA wants, which is this universal health care. We got to go to a break, Viviana, but you got me started on here. I think that this is great that the DSA is making all this noise because they are the Democrat Party. They're not taking over the Democrat Party. They are the Democrat Party. What they're forcing the other Democrats to do, and the reason that establishment Democrats are so afraid of the DSA is because the DSA have taken the mask off what the Democratic Party is and what it always has been. Ah, yes, birthday today for Tom Dawes. Heavenly birthday it is. Circle, 1966, this one went to number two on the charts. They were signed by Brian Epstein and were the opening act for the Beatles on the 1966 tour. Mr. Dawes passed away in 2007. The music lives on. James Golden Snerdly, 800-848-9222 is how you reach us.

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2: Post Malone fans are waiting for his next album drop called The Eternal Buzz, a massive 40-track double album due for a fall rollout. Cardi B is also expected to drop a follow-up to Am I the Drama, but by her own timeline, it points to a possible late 2026 landing. And Bruce Springsteen has confirmed to Rolling Stone that he has finished a new record that he said will come out, quote, sometime in 2026.
1: This is the Red Apple Entertainment Report.
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11: The James Golden Show. 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
12: Dennis is calling us from New Jersey, where voting is a pleasure, even if you're a non-citizen. Dennis, good morning. How are you? Dennis?
13: How you doing, Bo? Yes, I'm here. You hear me?
12: Good. Good to hear from you.
13: Yes, I'm calling because I want to be a different call than the last few. I'm about positive things in life. I think I heard your first show on ABC, and I didn't know who you were, and I listened to something you talked about, Robert Kennedy. That was something that meant something to you, and I realized then that you're a different kind of person. I've listened to you since on the afternoons and on Saturday mornings as I work, and it's a pleasure. But there's a lot of good in life. My wife and I have a small nonprofit that has it's a group home for differently abled people in our state, and we have four residents in total, and it's a farm. I'm listening to a roost right now, and the goats, and the barn cat, and I'm looking at my orchard, and I want to say that we've had 500 volunteers in the last 4 years come here to help us make this place happen. We've had many people of different skill sets that provide intellect for us, things, knowledge of how to make things happen. Have had hundreds of thousands of dollars donated to make this house happen, and not money from the state, not money from our taxpayers, but money from the regular people. And it's a positive thing. It's all working. It's hard work, but it's worth it to help other people that are differently able than us. And I hope you heard what I just said. I'm going to give you a chance to talk. I'm sorry.
12: I heard everything you just said. And it is just amazing that you are doing God's work helping other people, and this is what
13: bless, yes.
12: This is what you have devoted your life to, you and your wife, and what you described with your farm is just beautiful. It is it's a wonderful thing in helping people that don't have the physical, and I guess even maybe the mental capabilities that other people have. They have challenges in those areas. Is just such, yes, difficult work, has to be, but also rewarding, I imagine. And do you feel rewarded from that work, Dennis?
13: Yes, we do. We do every day. Our motto here, and it's on a sign that I made myself. I'm not an artistic person, but the best I could do. It says, "We're all are welcome in." That's our motto. It's called Rebecca's Homestead, and you can look it up on the computer.
12: Rebecca's Homestead, and that's what you have devoted your life to. Man, oh man, Dennis.
13: Yeah, yes. And right, that is you, just. Bo. I think you're great. Great. Keep it up, okay? That's what I got to say.
12: Thank you, Dennis.
13: About important things. And I love music, and I enjoy all of what you do. And it's been great. And I'll let you go, because I know you guys got a lot to do. I'll listen and continue to listen throughout the day. Okay?
12: Dennis, thank you for such a beautiful call. Wow. You know, people like Dennis, don't they give you... We have heard two extremes. One that can bring extreme sadness, and another that can bring extreme hope. V, the first call today, her story has rattled me. It rattled me. You hear a woman talk about being beat and tortured for 40 years inside a marriage. And then when I'm suggesting that she gets help to get through it, don't worry about me. I'm good. I've got other people that have it worse than me. That shows you the nature, and this is real, folks, the nature of the earth plane, this duality that we live in, this duality of everything. When you think about life, duality, good, bad, night, day, go to everything. We live in a plane of duality. And this duality that we heard in this 1 hour, we have heard from someone that's living through the hell plane on that. And still is a strong, vibrant person. And then we get this, the hope that comes from helping others. This show, you people, you're amazing. Hour number uno in the can. Hour number duo coming up. We have a speech that you must hear. And you have never heard me say must hear, must hear. This one is a must hear. So keep it right here for hour number duo. The Saturday morning extravaganza continues. Don't go away.
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18: President Trump says he's close to a decision about whether or not the U.S. military will conduct a major attack on Iran. Trump was asked by reporters about comments he made to Axios regarding the attack on Friday.
19: There's two ways. I mean, it's you can just keep doing exactly what we're doing and take them apart piece by piece. We can do it in a more rapid fashion, which we might do, or we can negotiate with them, which we're also doing right now. I mean, as we speak, we're talking to them.
18: Tensions remain high in the Middle East as the conflict enters its fifth month. Iran's foreign ministry says an Iranian commercial ship was attacked by Ukraine in the Caspian Sea. Tehran condemned the attack, saying one sailor was killed and another was injured. Meanwhile, Ukrainian President Volodymyr Zelensky said in a post on X Saturday that his country has attacked ships in the Caspian Sea that were transporting military equipment from Iran to Russia. A manhunt is underway in Germany for the suspect accused of ramming a vehicle at a group of people in a gay pride celebration. One person has died after Saturday's attack at Tiergarten Park in downtown Berlin, where a large crowd had gathered for the city's largest LGBTQ event. Police say a van plowed into the crowd, killing one person and injuring at least 16, including some with life-threatening injuries. Police say the van then crashed into a tree and was found empty. Early Sunday, police issued a wanted notice for the alleged suspect, who they say is well known to authorities and had been involved in local Islamic groups. A person has died and nearly two dozen are injured after a five-alarm fire spread through several New York City row homes. Officials in Queens said the fire started late Saturday morning in the Flushing neighborhood and spread quickly to two attached row houses. Firefighters made their way through the thick smoke inside and found one of two injured residents. A 78-year-old woman was taken to the hospital where she later died. The other resident has minor injuries. 17 firefighters and three EMS workers were also taken to hospitals with minor injuries. No word yet on what caused the fire. I'm Lisa Taylor.
20: More heat on the way for this Sunday here in the Denver metro area. Hot temperatures in the low 100s. Tonight, increasing clouds with maybe a thunderstorm or two before midnight, lows down to 70. For your Monday, partly sunny and hot once again, highs in the upper 90s with a slight chance for a late day shower, maybe a possible thunderstorm. Showers more likely as we head into Monday night, lows in the upper 60s. And for Tuesday and for Wednesday, partly sunny both days with showers and thunderstorms likely. Daytime temperatures in the lower 90s, lows down to 65. I'm meteorologist Patrice Sutter.
21: Current temperature,
22: 73 degrees.
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24: In 1862, Abraham Lincoln signed the Morrill Act, helping states create colleges focused on agriculture, mechanics, science, and practical education. The principle was not centralized control, it was opportunity. Lincoln's Morrill Act reminds us that America can support education without surrendering education to Washington. Why did it matter? Because a free nation needs citizens equipped to work, build, steward, and govern themselves. Scripture gives work a sacred weight. In Genesis, God placed man in the garden to work it and to keep it. Proverbs honors the one who works his land. Paul warns against idleness and calls believers to earn their bread. Why does that still matter today? Because education should form capable people under God, not dependent subjects under bureaucracy.
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0: Welcome, my friends. Our number duo underway. Our number one successfully in the can. If you want to be part of the program today on this, our Saturday morning extravaganza, your Saturday morning vibe, you can reach us at 800-848-9222. That's how you get a hold of us. And looking forward to catching up with you. This hour, one of the things that I'd like to do, obviously spend some time with you on the telephones, but there was an amazing interview with Elon Musk. And I saw it being reported on in social media that the interview was a reporter. No, this wasn't a reporter conducting the interview. This was the editor in chief of The Economist magazine. Her name is Zanny Milton Bedos. And it was a very instructive interview on so many levels of one of the most vilified figures of our time. The left used to love him, and now they don't. But he is one of the foremost innovators of our lifetimes, that being Elon Musk. So hopefully we will get that. In the meantime, and we're going to start this hour with something that I have talked about over yesterday. We played the soundbite. If you are joined us yesterday on our weekday syndicated program, thank you, and I beg your indulgence for playing it again. I think it's well worth hearing it again for those of you that have already heard it. If you have not heard it, it is a must hear. And I don't think I've used that term in this, but this is a must. We have been subjected to, over these past few months, an endless barrage of criticism concerning Donald Trump's actions with Iran. And of course, the suffering that Americans and others around the world have had to face with the fluctuations in oil prices and the impact that they have on our personal economies have dominated some of the headlines in the mainstream press. Democrats, the other day I heard Ro Khanna, one of Graham Platner's big endorsers, railing and railing and railing about Iran and how we failed. I've heard other Democrats, Senator Gary Peters, taking on Pete Hegseth. And in fact, we have that soundbite. In fact, before we play Senator Tim Sheehy, why don't we, Rod, change the schedule. Let's go to cut 14. Pete Hegseth and this exchange he had with Senator Gary Peters on Iran, what is happening in Iran. Let me know when you have it. We're good to go. This was earlier this week at a hearing with Senator Gary Peters and Pete Hegseth.
1: What's happening? We have political leadership. You don't have a strategy. You don't have a long-term plan to actually win this war. Win the war. The men and women are going to be able to do it, but they need to have leadership. When will you show leadership? When will you show leadership?
2: Why don't you show some leadership and stand up to your fellow Democrats who won't fund the troops, who stand and play partisan politics while you don't give us the money? You want to stand up here and talk about the troops? You won't show any political courage to actually fund our department because you have Trump derangement syndrome and can't actually commit to anything meaningful. So I put this on you, Senator.
1: Secretary Hegseth, you have trillions, you have over $1 trillion, you're asking for $1.5 trillion. It's not a question of money, it's a question of leadership and understanding what it takes to actually win.
2: Political cowardice of Democrats who won't fund the troops.
0: Now, Pete Hegseth, let's go cut 13. This was something else from that same hearing. Pete Hegseth is talking about the strategies.
3: Well, Senator, I obviously don't agree with your characterization of that.
4: I appreciate that, but you didn't ask me. But I want you to answer my question. I know you don't agree with my characterization. I don't agree with yours either.
3: Well, one of the reasons I take issue with that characterization is something that Senator Durbin said when he talked about Ukraine and he talked about winning. And I appreciate as much as anybody winning a war. But I sit in front of a committee that wants to talk about winning a war that's been going on for 4 years and talks about strategic defeat of a conflict that's been going on for four months to prevent Iran from getting a nuclear bomb. I would hope for some perspective in this town of the historic nature of what President Trump is undertaking. Do you want radical Islamists to have a nuclear bomb that can stare down the world?
4: I don't want to hear your speech because I have limited time.
3: I don't understand.
4: So if you can't answer my question, then I will move on to my next question. Secretary Rollins, the timber industry has also...
0: Yeah, okay, so we get that. Now, just cut to, Rod, Donald Trump in the Oval Office. I believe this happened yesterday or Thursday. I believe it was yesterday. And listen to the questions. This from the New York Times, cut to. Donald Trump, listen to the way that the president, and I love the way that he dealt with this, with what he's saying is that, look, we are stepping things up. And he has promised that if Iran keeps up their attacks, we're going to move into blowing up their bridges and power plants and slowly degrade their capabilities. Listen to this question and listen to his response.
5: Question about Iran. You're talking about blowing up civilian power plants and bridges. Much of the civilized world would consider that a war crime. Do you?
6: I won't respond to that question. Who are you with?
5: The New York Times.
6: I figured so. Failing the New York Times.
0: Yeah, the failing New York Times. Do you consider what you're doing war crimes? Now, that's the kind of what we're getting from Democrats. You've heard it in the Senate. Ro Khanna is out saying we failed, and you can find a dozen other elected Democrats with the same negative messages. And you hear what happens in the mainstream press, and you see it reflected in the way that they've covered this entire conflict. Now, ladies and gentlemen, please listen to Senator Tim Sheehy, the Republican senator from Montana. Let me just say at one point to clarify something, you're going to hear him refer to a bracelet and you'll hear a noise after it. He's pulling the bracelet out when you hear this segment of his speech, and he's placing it on the podium that he's speaking. I just wanted to give you that so you'll know what you're hearing with this incredible speech from Senator Tim Sheehy, Republican, Montana.
7: The senator from Montana.
8: Thank you, Mr. President. Yesterday we saw the President of the United States and many others at Dover Air Force Base presiding over a ceremony that is very sacred to those of us who served, and that is a dignified return of remains from the war zone. And that process happens beginning in the war zone through Dover to the hometown of our fallen heroes. I participated in many of those ceremonies myself, to include carrying friends of mine off the plane. One of those is on this bracelet. He was cut in half by an Iranian EFP. This regime that we are fighting does not care about our partisan politics. They don't care who you voted for, who you pray to, or where you live. They want to kill all of us. And they don't just say it, they actually do it. And they've been doing it for 47 years. This is a war of choice. The Democrats are correct. It's a war of choice that was begun by a radical, lunatic band of terrorists that took over a beautiful nation 47 years ago. Took it over with brutality, force, and savagery. And the second they took it over, they didn't free their people. They didn't unleash the largest oil reserves in the world to build schools and bridges. They took it over to murder their own people and to spread their disgusting ideology across the world. And that is exactly what they have been doing. They don't just say it and talk about it. You don't have to believe what they say. You can simply watch what they've done. They have attacked families, women, children, innocent people. They don't just attack them. and kill them. They rape them. They skin them alive on camera. They celebrate it. They honor those people who do disgusting things that we would put in jail for the rest of their lives in this country. And they do it for fun, and they pay them money to do it, and they're heroes to that nation. They've done it to friends of mine. They've done it to families who've been in this chamber. And the fact that we sit here and listen to elected officials of this country defend these lunatics who want us all dead. They want all of you dead. They want all of us dead. They don't want us to disappear with the snap of a finger. They want us to be raped, burned alive, and cut into pieces. Watch the video from October 7th. That's what they want to happen from Maine to San Diego, from Seattle to Miami. They want this country turned into a burning husk of its former self. And you don't have to theorize that. That's what they do. From the 1983 barracks bombing, where 280 Marines were vaporized in a morning, from USS Cole to the Achille Laurel to every terrorist attack, from the Houthis, Hezbollah, Hamas. These are not humanitarian freedom organizations. They are death-dealing cults, and they want all of us to die brutal deaths. William Buckley was abducted in 1985. An American military officer. He was skinned alive on camera by the Iranians. American prisoners of war who were captured. They were never called prisoners of war because they were captured by lunatic terrorists, so they were not subject to the Geneva Convention. They were captured and murdered. Power drills through their brains. This is in Iraq. These are families that have dealt with this, and they've never gotten a single dime. These families have never gotten restitution, and not a single president has ever stood up to them. Love Donald Trump or hate him. Love his policies, hate ICE, love ICE, whatever. There's never been a single president who has stood up to Iran and hit back. For 47 years, our troops and our families have been absorbing attack after attack after attack all over the world. And their radical ideology does not stop at the Persian Gulf. It doesn't stop at Tel Aviv. They want to do this everywhere. It's a global radical ideology. And we've been fighting it for half a century. We didn't start this war. We did not, but we will finish it. And forever wars are not popular with anybody these days. Both sides of that, I love to attack our forever wars. And I can promise you, being someone overseas wearing the uniform, when you're fighting for your country, you don't care what party's in office, but you're fighting to defend your country. You turn on the news and see your elected officials stabbing you in the back, telling you that you're failing, that you failed every goal of the war, is what I just heard. Last time I checked, we've wiped these bastards out. An occasional missile strike and boats in the straits, that's not military strength. Those are the flailings of a failing empire. Those are the flailings of a nation in collapse because they deserve it. So I encourage our colleagues on both sides of the aisle, whatever's politically convenient, whatever plays well on Twitter or Facebook, think about the people who are deployed right now, standing on that wall with a loaded weapon who have volunteered to defend our country and our way of life. Because they are there defending us in a just war. Because we did not start a war with the Iranian Revolutionary Guard. They started it with us 47 years ago, and their attacks have gone unanswered for half a century. It's time to fix this problem and make sure another generation of Americans does not have to fight this murderous, savage adversary. Thank you, Mr. President.
0: That, my friends, not only heartfelt, not only emotional, but factually correct. That speech should have and deserves to be heard throughout this entire nation. I guarantee you that none of the major network television news spend any time with it. But this, my friends, set the truth about what is happening with this nation and the history that we have had with Iran since the 1980s. Tomorrow's the anniversary of the passing away of Peter Green, the founder of Fleetwood Mac. This, one of his songs, Albatross. Oh Well is another one. Man of the World and so many worldwide hits. In 1970, he left Fleetwood Mac. He struggled, he was struggling at the time with his own mental health. Later, he was diagnosed with schizophrenia and spent a lot of time in the hospital during the 70s. Passed away in his sleep. Tomorrow is the anniversary of that in 2020, but remembered through the beautiful music he created. Fleetwood Mac founder, Peter Green. James Golden, your Saturday morning vibe, 800-848-9222 is how you reach us. Princess Di is coming up later. Your telephone call's coming up. Also, we're going to dive into this Elon Musk speech. Well, interview. James Golden, certainly don't go away. Keep it right here, your Saturday morning vibe. The Saturday morning extravaganza continues.
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0: This is Moving America. Here's Jake Novak.
1: Okay, now for a little auto sales hall of shame for the first half of 2026. These are the vehicles that are seeing the slowest sales according to the industry tracker Car Edge. The top slowpoke is the Toyota BZ Woodland, with just 73 units sold in the last 45 days and more than 36 months of inventory sitting on dealer lots. A close second is the plug-in hybrid Nissan Rogue, with about 35 months worth of units on the lots. Rounding at the top five, or bottom five more accurately, are the Aston Martin DBX, the Bentley Continental GT, and the well-reviewed but still slow-selling Kia EV6, an embarrassing standout for the otherwise very hot Kia brand. But those companies' pain can be your gain. Now that you know which models are selling the slowest, you can probably drive a hard bargain. With Moving America, I'm Jake Novak.
0: This is Moving America.
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0: The James Golden Show. Four words that mean business. With James Golden, a.k.a. Bo Snerdly.
5: Norman is on the telephones calling in from Brooklyn, New York. Good morning, Norman.
6: Good morning. Good morning, Bill. Okay. I hear a lot of ignorance when it comes to what Muslim women wear. Okay, it's called a hijab. The burqa is only worn in Afghanistan. It's a forced garment, and that's the whole, you know, controversy, because, you know, it's like a cage that they wear on their face.
5: Hold on a second. So the habaya is what people are referring to when they say the sheets that women are forced to wear. The habaya.
6: Yeah, it's called the habaya, and a lot of your callers obviously have never spoken or interacted with Muslim people. Okay, I had a Muslim American girlfriend, African American, but she was Muslim. When I first met her, she wore the habaya, and I asked her, you know, like, why, you know, what's your interest in wearing such a thing? We went to Brooklyn College together, and she said, it's, you know, a woman should be, a woman, she was married at the time, a woman should be modest for her husband and should be modest in general. And look, I'm a Jew, I'm a secular Jew, but, you know, the Hasidim do the same thing. You know, I mean, it's, Hasidic women or Orthodox women wear long dresses. They wear shirts that go down to the wrist. Ultra Orthodox men, you know, wear black jackets in the middle of summer.
5: Right. Norman, I need you to hang on. Because this is, I want to continue this discussion with you. But I also have a question for you. When you talk about the habaya, are you talking about the, we're talking about those are the head coverings, the scarf that goes on. Those are not full body sheets. So I'm trying to understand the difference between the full body sheets, the head coverings, along with the full dress, and the difference between that and the burkas. So you seem to have a wealth of information. So hang on, please. James Golden Snerdly. It is a Saturday morning extravaganza, ladies and gentlemen. 800-848-9222 is how you reach us. We are here in the midst of our number duo. Our number trio, Princess Di, is going to be with us. Whatever you do, keep it right here. Don't go away.
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7: 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I'm Yana Derulis for the Worldwide News Network. Big news for men's health. The FDA is proposing to lift long-standing restrictions on testosterone therapy, saying the science no longer supports keeping millions of men from treatment that could really, genuinely help them. And today's easiest health win, just 5 minutes of stretching, better circulation, and a calmer mind, and a body that's going to thank you for it. Your health matters. 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I'm Yana Derulis for the Worldwide News Network.
8: Federal appeals court has ruled President Trump cannot implement his executive order tightening mail-in voting regulations. The First Circuit Court of Appeals on Saturday rejected his administration's request to lift a lower court injunction secured last month by several Democrat-led states. The Department of Justice argued that any lawsuit challenging the order was premature as no agencies had finalized actions or policies. Saturday, the appeals court rejected that argument. Firefighters in Oregon are fighting dry, gusty winds in an effort to battle dozens of wildfires. A red flag warning continued across the state Saturday as crews continued battling about 50 wildfires in central and eastern Oregon. Officials warn there may be more wildfires this weekend because vegetation struck by lightning can smolder for several days without showing smoke. A fourth firefighter has died due to a wildfire near the Colorado-Utah border. Nathan Matthews of Nebraska died Friday from injuries he suffered while responding to the Knowles fire. Three other firefighters have died at the scene. I'm Lisa Taylor.
9: More heat on the way for this Sunday here in the Denver metro area. Hot temperatures in the low 100s. Tonight, increasing clouds with maybe a thunderstorm or two before midnight, lows down to 70. For your Monday, partly sunny and hot once again, highs in the upper 90s with a slight chance for a late day shower, maybe a possible thunderstorm. Showers more likely as we head into Monday night, lows in the upper 60s. Then for Tuesday and for Wednesday, partly sunny both days with showers and thunderstorms likely. Daytime temperatures in the lower 90s, lows down to 65. I'm meteorologist Patrice Sutter.
10: Current temperature?
11: 73 degrees.
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0: The James Golden Show. It's politics, but theater of the mind. With James Golden, a.k.a. Bose Nerdly.
5: Midway through the morning, Saturday morning extravaganza, the Saturday morning vibe. It's time for Rod's pick of the day. Rod?
19: Yes, yes. Hey! AC/DC released their sixth internationally released studio album, Back in Black. The first AC/DC album recorded without former lead singer Bon Scott, who was immaculate. He passed away February 19th, 1980, at the age of 33. Back in Black went on to sell an estimated 49 million copies worldwide to date, making it the second highest selling album of all time and the best selling hard rock or heavy metal album. So AC/DC, we salute you for Back in Black. Thank you!
5: AC/DC, Back in Black. Only behind Thriller as the number one album in the world. Number one album, best-selling album of all time, Thriller, second best-selling album, this. Back in Black, the album from AC/DC. Let me tell you something, Rod. I saw AC/DC in London like 2 years ago now, two or three years ago. And I have... AC/DC turned it out so hard.
19: Oh, they still have a fire under, man. Don't get it twisted. Because my guy, the guitarist, he still wears the kilt and he still goes across the stage. Yeah, they still get to it.
5: AC/DC, these guys are just slamming.
19: Yes.
5: Love AC/DC.
19: Yeah.
5: James Golden Slurley with you. Norman is back on, has stayed graciously on the phone with us, and thank you for that, Norman. Norman, now you were explaining the difference between the habaya, the burqa, but now let me ask you a question.
20: Sure.
5: We had the call in the first hour. She talked about the covering, the sheet that some women are wear that covers from head.
20: Okay. The habaya is generally, I mean, I've seen them. If you go to Fifth Avenue, okay, not in pretty Manhattan, but here in the dregs of Brooklyn. If you go to Fifth Avenue has become like little Islam. Now, I listen, I'm a conservative. I oppose Mamdani. I oppose communism. And, unfortunately, there was a lot of, on the stores on Fifth Avenue, there were a lot of things which I absolutely disagreed with, some of the things about Hamas and Gaza and all that. Okay. They have dress stores there, okay, which service the Muslim community. Habayas come in every color, okay? If you see a lot of the young people, they'll wear ones, they have flowers on them, or they'll be a pastel color. They generally end below the chin, and they go up. They cover your hair. They do have a component you can pull the front over your face. There are times when they will do that. But it is a Muslim woman is an independent woman. Okay, do not. Give it this idea that they're enslaved and their husband makes them do it. I do see a difference between the way a Muslim couple is and a Hasidic couple is, because generally the Muslim man generally does not wear garments that cover their wrists and all that. But they also dress modestly in their own way, you know? I'm just saying that I hear a lot of ignorance on a daily basis based on, you know, they feel like a lot of your people who live, I don't know, in places like, I don't know where the hell they are, upstate Jersey, they never encounter a Muslim person.
5: Look, we have people all over the country listening to this program.
20: Yeah.
5: On Saturday morning. And so let me say this though. There are, look, I have a story today that I'm probably won't have time to get to about an Islamic school that wants to open in Islip on Long Island.
20: Right.
5: And there's controversy over that. You look at Texas, where there's now major controversy. In Florida, there's been controversy. You go to places in California, controversy. And so I think that your discussion is a good one. I happen to have Muslim friends. I've had Muslim friends all my life.
20: Mm-hmm.
5: All of my life.
20: Mm-hmm.
5: And, you know, this idea of dressing modestly is not an idea that I think people should be afraid of. But that's not what we're talking about. People that are, I think what the fear is from people that not fear. I think there is concern over the idea that some women are forced into this. And I don't think it's inaccurate to say that there are women in this world that are forced to wear this. You look at what happens in Iran with the dress police and what they've done to women that violate this, who want to show their face, who want to show their hair.
20: Yeah. Well, Iran's a horrible place. My ex-girlfriend lives in Saudi Arabia. She lives in Riyadh. She teaches American kids oil executives' kids' English. She, I believe they relaxed the thing about driving, but she did have a driver. She dresses quite fashionably, but when you're out in public, she wears the habaya. That's part of the, it's a cultural thing. She's Muslim, married to an American Muslim guy. And that's it. You know, the thing is, this present mayor, present administration, they're kowtowing to the extremes of Islam, and that is unfortunately where we're at. Where my friend Karima, who I get long distance calls from Riyadh, we talk about her saying, you should come. I mean, I should go to Saudi Arabia because the sheikh there who sponsored her and her family. And they need a trainer. And she was like saying, he said he would pay X amount of dollars. I said, well, I don't know. I wasn't comfortable with that at the time. It wasn't a very open kingdom. But the thing is that, you know, my point is that I hope we get back to a point where there is no DSC, you know, where there's no Democrat Socialist.
5: And where there's
20: Hamas. And,
5: I want the DS. I want the Democrat Socialist. Norman, as I was telling Viviana, I am so happy that the DSA has emerged. This is what Democrats have been wanting to lead us to for decades and decades and decades. The young kids in the DSA have taken the mask off. Who are they? They're a bunch of paternalistic racists. Yeah, just like the old Democrats who used to hide their racism. They're a bunch of, you see the way they're trying to treat Hakeem Jeffries and some of the other black ones in there. I just love that. And then you have the black ones that are in there that are that are just openly professing and spouting all this open communist stuff. But they're not saying anything that the older Democrats haven't wanted as the end goal. These young kids are finally have ripped the mask off who the Democrat Party is. And I'm so glad for it, and I want them to stay. And you got the old ones like James Carville's all ticked off. But I want to go back very quickly to this thing that you said about modesty. Let me be really frank with you and ask you another question. Is there something to be said for modest dressing?
20: Yes.
5: Hear me out. If you go in, all you got to do is look at social media. All you have to do is look at TV. All you have to do is look everywhere. In the summertime especially, you see young girls, and I'm talking about some of them from underage up into their 50s, 60s, walking with their asses completely out, a little string in between the ass cheeks. That's it. Because it's a bikini. But now it's popular, let me show my ass to the world. And I'm sorry, it is. You see it in the newspapers. You go through some of the tabloids. They publish the pictures. And then it's like, look who celebrity has her ass out this week. Look what celebrity has her ass for everybody to see this week. You go, you look at the TNA show on, it's, ladies, please excuse me for being real. But I'm not saying nothing that some of y'all don't do. Okay? Some of you. And you know who you are. That you want the world to see it. And then they have, and then some of them got the piercings and everything, and then some of them don't, but they got the tattoos on the butt cheeks, the tattoos on the boobs, the tattoos on everywhere. They have all this, it's all on display. 24/7, you can see it. Young kids, it used to be in the old days when we wanted to see some booty, we'd have to sneak in a Playboy or something when we were kids. We'd have to, and then you better hide it under the mattress or hide it somewhere where your parents can't get it. Cause they didn't, you didn't want your mom to know that you were looking at naked women or almost naked women. Some kids used to look at National Geographic cause then it was cool. It was in an educational context to see naked women. Now the naked women are everywhere. You can see naked women everywhere. It's so bad. Let me tell you this. Norman, I'm not kidding about this. I used to go to this gym, LA Fitness. I shouldn't even use the name. I don't go to that anymore. But I used to go to this gym. And these women would come in, and I'm talking about everything would be out. And then they'd have, well, what wasn't out, they had wrapped up so tight that you could see it anyway. Right? Everything. And they'd come in, and boy, you could see everything. You could see the camel toe. You could see everything. And what I noticed was, that the guys, the kid, the boys, it's like, I'm an older dude. I was trying not to look because I don't want to be that guy. I don't want to be that dirty old man looking at women, leering at women. So I'd see it pass me by. I'm like, oh, don't look at that. Don't look at that. Don't look at that.

0: But then when you go in the locker room, what are the boys doing? They're in there looking at each other. Man, look at my abs, man. Look at how good I look, man. Look at me. Look at, oh, man. Oh, man, you cut, man. Look at you. Oh, I'm like, these boys are so hung up on themselves and their own vanity, they don't even care about the girls. My point in all of this is, are we overdue as a society for a return to modesty?
1: My position, I mean, I believe one should generally have a right to dress as one chooses, but my answer to you is yes. We are due for a return to modesty. Unfortunately, the social media is driving people nuts, and are, you know, people are half naked. Look, the other day I was in a doctor's office. A woman comes in there, African-American woman. She was about my height, 5'8", 5'9". However, she was about 300 pounds, and she was wearing short shorts, her butt cheeks hanging out, her boobies basically hanging out with tattoos everywhere, piercings, and I'm like, this is not pretty. You know, this is not pretty. This is not helpful in this woman's life, you know? She ain't going anywhere, you know? I mean, she just ain't going anywhere. And, yeah, it's just, you know, it's, I do believe we are in need of a return to more wholesome and, yeah, we should cover up more. I like watching old TV shows like Andy Griffith's show and Perry Mason. And you just see how lovely people were dressed.
0: And the class. It was classy. Classy.
1: Look at Oscar.
0: If you want to see class, look at some of the British programs. Look at like Hercule Poirot or some of this stuff. Look at the dress. It's insane how beautifully dressed people can be. James Golan. Norman, thank you for spending so much time with us. All right, Princess Diana, you and I got to do a lot because I'm going to run through some of these Elon Musk cuts that I have with you since I've talked myself and my way out of it. So Princess Diana, I have a lot to discuss when she comes up in the next hour. We're going to get to as many phone calls as we can for the remainder of this hour. Carlos Santana, of course. Oh, man. You know what's so beautiful about being older in a way? When you hear these songs, you remember where you were or you remember a time of your life when it was new to you. And it brings it back. That's the way it is when I listen to Santana from the Abraxas album. Because this was Abraxas. Birthday today for Nicaraguan percussionist Jose Chapito Arias, who was a member of Santana from 69 to 77. This was the period of Abraxas. And this, and so many other hits. The wonderful, great Carlos Santana, the group Santana, and percussionist Jose Chapito Arias, James Golan Snerdly. Saturday morning, extravaganza, your Saturday morning vibe continues.

0: with Suzanne Miller of the Miller Report.
1: So we all know we have a housing shortage. That is pretty obvious. But did you know we also have a labor shortage? We can't find workers to build these new homes. Builders say that the shortage of workers is delaying projects and it's raising the costs. With less homes coming online, demand is outpacing the supply, and now the price goes up. We're estimating that we need about 1.5 million new homes on the market. But in order to do that, we need about 700,000 workers, which we can't find. Why? Can really take over a skilled laborer. Maybe you should think about careers such as electricians, plumbers, landscapers, anything that's handy. And never bet against the United States. It's the best country in the world. I'm Suzanne Miller.
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0: The James Golden Show. It's politics, but theater of the mind with James Golden, a.k.a. Bose Nerdly.
5: My God, Becky, look at her butt. It is so big. She looks like one of those rap guys' girlfriends. But, you know, who understands those rap guys? They only talk to her because she looks like a total prostitute, okay? I mean, her butt is just so big. I can't believe it's just so round. It's like out there. I mean, gross.

0: For all the talk about modesty, certain things are also undeniable. I'm not opposed to modesty. Just don't misunderstand, because... anyway, moving on, telephones. Chris, Christopher's calling from Minnesota. Good morning, Chris. How are you?
1: Hi, James. I'm doing really good. Good to hear your voice again, and I listen every once in a while, and really good discussion, and just 2 points. Three points. The first one, Senator Sheehy, he should be heard all over the country. I worked with the U.S. Army for about 14 years, and stories coming out of Iraq, Afghanistan, and, of course, Iran, he's spot on. So I just wanted to say that. And number two, what you're saying about the Democratic Party exposing what they really are for and want, I'm from Minnesota, and they've really done it here in spades all over the place. And we have Mike Lindell running and two other very good Republicans, and hopefully something will change here in this state. So I just wanted to make those comments, and he's doing very well. I mean, I think he's going to be the Republican nominee. We'll see.
0: Yeah, it looks like he and Michelle Tafoya is doing well in her race.
1: Yeah.
0: And you've got... Yes, and so you've got some really good things happening. Now, we'll see whether it's enough. The general election is the real battle, and so we'll see what happens there. Now, let me just ask you a question. I just want to be clear. When I say that I'm glad that the DSA are out here, that this is where the establishment Democrats have been leading the party to all along, but they've done it with a mask. Do you agree with that?
1: I have absolutely 100% do. And okay. I think we've seen the fraud and some of the things that are a result of when the mask stays on and you don't see what's going on until it's too late. And so I agree. Take the mask off. Let's see what we're voting for.
0: Exactly right. And this is one of the things that I think has the older establishment Democrats so angry, is because they are so used to keeping that mask on because they know that the American electorate would reject their ideology on whole if it were announced plainly, in plain language for everybody to understand what it is they want to accomplish. And this is why they're upset with the DSA members. Because the DSA has taken off the mask and actually put into words that everybody can understand what the Democratic Party is about, what they have been about, and what they will be about should you keep electing them. And that represents a grave threat to the Democrat Party. It's not the lies, it's the truth that bothers them. My friends, our number duo in the can, our number trio, Princess Diana, will join us at Princess Diana. We got a lot to do. Keep it right here. Ladies and gentlemen, do not give away.

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1: Well, the oil and natural gas industry has donated enough funding for us to distribute 4 million meals.
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7: Federal appeals court has ruled President Trump cannot implement his executive order tightening mail-in voting regulations. The First Circuit Court of Appeals on Saturday rejected his administration's request to lift a lower court injunction secured last month by several Democrat-led states. The Department of Justice argued that any lawsuit challenging the order was premature as no agencies had finalized actions or policies. Saturday, the appeals court rejected that argument. Firefighters in Oregon are fighting dry, gusty winds in an effort to battle dozens of wildfires. Jim Forbes has the latest.
8: A red flag warning continued across the state on Saturday as crews continued battling about 50 wildfires in central and eastern Oregon, including about 19 new fires that were reported on Friday. Officials warn there may be more wildfires this weekend because vegetation struck by lightning can smolder for several days without showing smoke. I'm Jim Forbes.
7: A fourth firefighter has died due to a wildfire near the Colorado-Utah border. Nathan Matthews of Nebraska died Friday from injuries he suffered while responding to the Knowles fire late last month. The Department of the Interior said Nate was one of five firefighters engaged in initial attack operations on the Knowles fire. Three other firefighters had died at the scene. Florida is scheduled to execute two inmates in one day. Former police officer James Duckett had his March execution date stayed due to an inconclusive DNA test. Duckett was convicted for a 1988 rape and murder of an 11-year-old girl. He's now scheduled to be put to death on Tuesday, the same day that Dominic Anthony Ochocone is set to die for the 1986 murder of his ex-girlfriend's parents. If both executions go forward, it would be the first time in the modern era of the death penalty that Florida has carried out two executions in one day. It will also make Ochocone the oldest person executed in Florida's modern history. I'm Lisa Taylor.
9: More heat on the way for this Sunday here in the Denver metro area. Hot temperatures in the low 100s. Tonight, increasing clouds with maybe a thunderstorm or two before midnight, lows down to 70. For your Monday, partly sunny and hot once again, highs in the upper 90s with a slight chance for a late day shower, maybe a possible thunderstorm. Showers more likely as we head into Monday night, lows in the upper 60s. Then for Tuesday and for Wednesday, partly sunny both days with showers and thunderstorms likely. Daytime temperatures in the lower 90s, lows down to 65. I'm meteorologist Patrice Sutter.
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14: In 1862, Abraham Lincoln signed the Morrill Act, helping states create colleges focused on agriculture, mechanics, science, and practical education. The principle was not centralized control, it was opportunity. Lincoln's Morrill Act reminds us that America can support education without surrendering education to Washington. Why did it matter? because a free nation needs citizens equipped to work, build, steward, and govern themselves. Scripture gives work a sacred weight. In Genesis, God placed man in the garden to work it and to keep it. Proverbs honors the one who works his land. Paul warns against idleness and calls believers to earn their bread. Why does that still matter today? Because education should form capable people under God, not dependent subjects under bureaucracy.
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0: Welcome, my friends. Our number trio has arrived. Our number uno in the con. Our number duo in the con. Our number trio upon us now.
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0: She ain't wearing no buckle. She ain't... Well, at least I don't think she is. Ladies and gentlemen, she's the Ness. Her highness, her wonderfulness, her goodness, her analysisness is like none other. She is our very own Royal Highness, the Princess of Policy, our very own Princess Diana in the houseness. Good morning, Your Highness.
2: Good morning, Sir James, and I want to add your other titles, the Duke of Democracy, the Prince of Persuasion, and the Sledgehammer of Truth, which you have earned.
0: Thank you so much. Princess Diana, what a treat. I'm going to do some stuff with in this hour that I had intended to get to earlier. With the Elon Musk interview, and I want to, I'm glad you're on the line for that, because this was to me just, it was an amazing interview that he had. But before that, Marco Rubio was in the Philippines this week. I've been there. In fact, the first time I went to the Philippines, I almost stayed. it was different. I couldn't believe it, actually. But anyway, I came back home. what do you think about Marco's visit?
2: Well, I, you know, really have been focusing on Marco this week, not so much on the Philippines visit, if you want to talk about that, fine, but from his release of his State Department report on Monday titled Cuba, the Capital of 21st Century Communism, which the State Department released, which is a holy moly blockbuster, oh my goodness, 100 pages of taking apart the island 90 miles away from us and its influence, continued influence, and its significant influence as the center of the communist infiltration currently of our institutions and our government. It is an unbelievable report, and it is stunning. And of course, because it followed on his ministerial on the resurgence of political terrorism, which fingered left-wing terrorism, and he had convened this meeting of 65-plus nations, and that was last Thursday. And then on Monday, he followed it up with this indictment of Cuba and the significance of it in left-wing movements in America and its training and influence of, you know, leadership in the Democrat Party. And it is unbelievable information, and it, of course, has not been covered at all by the media because it is dangerous. And whenever there's something like this that goes to the heart of the left, and this does, there is this, you know, kind of kicking the sand and whistling of the media. They pretend they don't know anything about it. And I just wanted to mention the amazing, first of all, the fact that the State Department is putting out this anti-communist vector piece. You know, for decades, I have, and you have talked about the State Department as its own vector of the left and of communist activism. For a long time, it was infiltrated itself, and all of a sudden, it has been apparently somewhat cleaned out, and Rubio is using the resources of the State Department instead to reveal the true enemy of America 90 miles off our shore and what they're doing and their history over 70 years and how they are still actively doing it. And I think it kind of follows on what you were saying on being so happy that the socialists, the DSA, finally the mask is off, that this is what Democrats have always believed. And this report from the State Department, from Marco Rubio, talks about this commonplace connection to the Democrat Party and the communist movements and infiltration from Cuba. And you and I have seen this, you know, these pilgrimages that Hollywood actors and actresses make, the Democrats make, academia makes to Cuba, and, you know, recently Code Pink had an event there, and they had a report there, and even though there is, you know, basically you're not allowed to travel there for, you know, there's all kinds of rules about it. The left has ignored that for years because that has been the resource for their training in how to subvert the American system. It is unbelievable, James. You have to read this 100 pages. And it's really an interesting thing because Castro, when he first took over, he was trying to knock down the United States. He would foment revolutions by supporting guerrilla warfare all over the Western Hemisphere. And he was not very successful. And then when communism fell, when the Soviet Union fell, there was a change in his approach. And so he started, and especially this happened after Hugo Chavez in 1999 came to power in Venezuela, was the connection between that oil-rich country and Cuba, which all of a sudden there was a new approach, and it was subtle, it was surveillance, it was infiltration, it was training of leftists who were ideologically in agreement with getting rid of the United States. Didn't cost money. They went to academia, they went to colleges, and they recruited like-minded people who wanted to throw down the United States. They didn't have to pay their spies because they were ideologically passionate about getting rid of the United States. And so you couldn't track them as you usually could spies who would get money, and then you could track their spending. They would buy luxury items, and the infiltration of Cuba-trained revolutionaries who, it's still happening, believe it or not. They are true believers, and to this day, they're the tentacles of Cuba in America. You have the mayor of Los Angeles who was trained in Cuba.
0: Karen Bass.
2: Yep. Karen Bass, who was part of the Venceremos Brigade, which is a Cuban revolutionary group. And she is, you know, doing exactly what she was trained to do, which, you know, people talk about her as a failed mayor. She's not a failed mayor. She's destroying one of our great cities on purpose. And she is probably going to be reelected. And so the activist groups, the riots, the college groups, that you have the George Floyd riots, the pro-Palestinian unrest on college campuses. You have that tracked and traced and proved in this report. It is unbelievable. And the long 70-year history of spies, you have the connection with the Chicago group. You've got the Bernadine Dorr, Bill Ayers, Obama connection from the Weather Underground, who were connected to Cuba and, you know, were responsible for many bombs in the United States, and their tentacles are still to this day in the Chicago power that Obama then, you know, brought into the Oval Office. This is not some, you know, poor island that has failed economically, although it is that. It is an island that is the central clearinghouse, the listening post for all of communism, and it is the source that is pumping into this country via its infiltration of college campuses and the government itself to, you know, you talk about the term that's being used is institutional capture, how the left has captured a lot of the institutions of America. You scratch a leftist activist, and you are going to find Cuba training. You're going to find the tentacles from this island that is still happening now. And to have this be on the record, finally, the mask is off. You have the one-two punch of last week. You've got the left-wing violence being put on the record by Marco Rubio. And now on Monday, you have the central, and as the title says, the capital of 21st century communism. In other words, this is ongoing. This isn't something from Castro's beginnings in 1960. This is going on today, and Marco Rubio has put it on the map, and that is, to me, going to be the focus to keep the Western Hemisphere, an American-controlled hemisphere, and that has been one of Donald Trump's main missions, and it's being very effective. And if I were Cuba, I would say, uh-oh, we're next.
0: And they are next. I want you to listen briefly to what Marco Rubio is, one of the things that he said, cut 12. This is Marco Rubio about the future of Cuba.
3: Cuba, is the goal still creating regime change through economic collapse, or is the military option?
4: I think the goal is to have a Cuba where the people of Cuba can experience prosperity, safety, security, and a better life moving forward. The way, you know, Cubans are able to do all over the world when they leave Cuba. And you know, we're prepared to be, you know, very realistic about how you do that, and patient about how, you know, you get in a serious process that leads to that. And we've engaged them from time to time in that regard, and they know where we stand on that issue, and hopefully that's where it arrives. The fundamental problem Cuba has right now is two things. Number one is their economic system doesn't work, because that economic system doesn't exist anywhere else in the world. It's completely backwards. It just doesn't work, and that's why people have to leave that country. And number two, it's they're no longer getting free oil from Venezuela. Now, that's their biggest problem. They're not getting free oil from Venezuela, which, by the way, they weren't using for their power grid. They were taking about 60% of the free oil they were getting from Venezuela and reselling it for cash. So the biggest problem Cuba has is that their regime is a disaster, their economic model doesn't work, and the people who run the country don't know what the hell they're doing. All they're most interested in is holding on to power. They are afraid of economic prosperity because they are afraid that economic prosperity and economic liberties will lose control over people. And that's always been the struggle they faced in recent times. But again, look, we've been just today, we began shipping over $100 million of humanitarian assistance to Cuba, which will be distributed by non-governmental entities on the ground. So, you know, we're willing to engage with them. We've engaged with them in the past. We'll keep talking to them about the kind of changes they can make. But this is 90 miles from our shores. This is a government that has spent, and a regime that has spent the better part of 30, 40, 50 years destabilizing the region and the movements that they've supported. And they've lost, I don't know, 10 to 15% of their population since 2021 because of how mismanaged the country is. We wanted to have a better future, and we're prepared to do things that help them get there. But they have to decide they want to do that. The people that are in charge there right now just don't want to do it. It's unfortunate.
0: Now, on the issue, Princess Di, of the communism, cut 11, Marco had this to say about America and the communist influence.
4: Well, again, what the president put out on Thursday, that was the declassification of documents from our intelligence community. That's what he put out. He declassified intelligence assessments from our intelligence community. But your question was about communist influence. Yeah, the United States doesn't want to be a communist country. We're never going to be a communist country, and we're not going to allow communist influences to undermine our politics or our society. So I don't know what the inconsistency you're referring to is. It's very clear. I don't, you know, obviously we understand the Chinese system and other systems, but I can tell you our system doesn't want communism, and we're certainly not going to allow communist efforts to undermine American society and drive wedges into our country, and that's what we're seeing. You know, and by the way, one of the leading, you know, culprits of that for many years, the intellectual authors, particularly in our hemisphere, is the Cuban regime, which our report on Monday outlined.
0: Boom. Princess Diana. Bingo. Absolutely. Now, Your Highness, thank you for bringing that to our attention. We're going to take a quick break here. When we get back, we may not have time in this segment coming up, but when we get back, we're going to visit. I want to visit with you this Elon Musk thing, because I think it's important, even if we only get a few cuts in. All righty?
2: Cool.
0: Okay, ladies and gentlemen, Princess Diana in the house. The Jacksons, of course, the Jackson 5, this their first hit on July 26th, which is tomorrow. But back in 1968, on July 26th, the Jackson 5 signed a one-year contract with Motown. They recorded. It was released. And in 1970, The first four singles released went to number one at the time. It was a record. No one had done that before. This, the first single, followed by ABC, followed by The Love You Say, followed by the brilliant composition, I'll Be There. It all started for the Jacksons, the Jackson 5, Michael Jackson, July 26, 1968. Next segment's going to be short. Stay there. Don't go away.
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2: September 15th, 1950. U.S. Marines make a surprise amphibious landing at the strategic port of Incheon. Making the landing at Incheon was considered too risky, but Supreme Commander Douglas MacArthur insisted on carrying out the bold move. Thanks to the successful landing, the American-led U.N. force turned the tide of the Korean War, but not enough to end it. That didn't happen until an armistice was signed in July 1953.
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1: The James Golden Show. It's politics, but theater of the mind with James Golden, a.k.a. Bose Nerdly.
7: And Princess Diana is in the house with us. Your Highness, I'm going to jog your memory, maybe. I doubt whether you remember this, but this was something that I will never forget. Early on, when we met Rush Limbaugh program, you, of course, brought in to the Rush Limbaugh organization to run the Limbaugh Letter, the most successful, which became the most successful political newsletter in American history. Over 10 million subscriptions. And it was just remarkable. You did that. You served in that role from issue number one till the final issue. And I believe it was in the October after Rush's passing.
8: Correct.
7: One of the things that took place in there, we met, we clicked, we started talking about things, and I expressed to you early on, I was beginning to do other stuff like little TV appearances here and there, but also I was doing some, and I expressed to you, you know what, I didn't feel as sure of myself in understanding some of the parts of the political debate. And you suggested to me shows that I should watch and things that I should read to do what you called then something to the effect of a quick study on things. But you also said, no, you're wrong. You already know, but you need to look at this stuff if you want to feel more confident. Do you remember that?
8: Absolutely. I absolutely remember that because you were expressing a little bit of self-consciousness that you had not, in your words at the time, graduated from college. And I immediately said, that is so unrelated to knowledge at all. And I explained that you had a huge knowledge base because I was sitting next to you during the show. And, you know, your back and forth was a rush. You had enormous insight and knowledge. And so that idea of some kind of, you know, certificate from academia, which in my view nowadays is a negative. And I gave you a suggestion that if you wanted to feel a little bit more up on the nuances of the liberal position versus the conservative position, to watch a certain program every night. You get a half hour quick take of the argument on an issue. You get a thumbnail sketch. And you found it helpful, I believe.
7: It was Crossfire with the Prince of Darkness, Robert Novak, as he was called.
8: Yes.
7: And, yeah. Well, there was something else that you recommended. And this I remember, too. I want to talk to you about that and then talk to you about Elon Musk when we get back. Okay. Princess Diana is here. Ladies and gentlemen, if you're on the hold, stay on hold. We're going to take your telephone calls. We're not going to get to all the Elon Musk stuff, but I'm going to play some of it. This stuff is just amazing. It is amazing. James Golden, Snerdly, 800-848-9222. Princess Diana in the house with us here on this, the Saturday morning extravaganza, your Saturday morning vibe. Whatever you do, stay right here with us.
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10: The Michael Jackson movie has overtaken Oppenheimer as the highest-grossing biopic of all time, taking in over $977 million. I sat down with one of the stars of the film, Coleman Domingo, who plays Michael's father, Joe Jackson, known as an abusive man. And I asked him, how do you play an abuser? He said he doesn't see it that way.
11: So Joseph's just not walking in, whooping children. He feels justified. Joseph has to assert authority. Otherwise, he has all these young men that are going to grow up and become big men, and they're going to take over him. So he had to assert his position.
10: I also asked Coleman Domingo what surprised him most while making the film.
11: Jermaine was supposed to be the lead singer. Catherine Jackson kept saying, oh no, you gotta listen to Michael. Michael's been singing around the house. And once he realized Michael's talent and knew what it could do.
10: Cooper Lawrence, Entertainment News, Worldwide News Network, New York.
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12: Israeli Prime Minister Benjamin Netanyahu will visit the White House this week as President Trump weighs his military options in Iran. Tuesday's meeting will mark the first face-to-face talks between the two leaders since the Iran war began in late February. Wisconsin's Attorney General is weighing in on this week's deadly shooting by a Madison police officer as tensions remain high in the community. Attorney General Josh Call is urging residents to trust in the independent review as investigators gather evidence. 38-year-old Corey Ruiz was killed Wednesday during a struggle with Madison police officers. The incident has led to protests, and the Ruiz family is demanding accountability. A Texas teenager is in the hospital after a mall shooting in a Houston suburb. Police say one juvenile was shot and another is being detained after last night's shooting near the food court at Deerbrook Mall in the town of Humble. The Humble police chief says a bystander was also being treated for a gunshot wound. Video of the scene shows mall shoppers scrambling for cover and law enforcement securing the area. The condition of the injured juvenile is unknown. I'm Lisa Taylor.
13: More heat on the way for this Sunday here in the Denver metro area. Hot temperatures in the low 100s. Tonight, increasing clouds with maybe a thunderstorm or two before midnight, lows down to 70. For your Monday, partly sunny and hot once again, highs in the upper 90s with a slight chance for a late day shower, maybe a possible thunderstorm. Showers more likely as we head into Monday night, lows in the upper 60s. And for Tuesday and for Wednesday, partly sunny both days with showers and thunderstorms likely. Daytime temperatures in the lower 90s, lows down to 65. I'm meteorologist Patrice Sutter.
14: Current temperature?
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22: The James Golden Show. 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Bose Nerdly.
7: It is time, ladies and gentlemen, in his debut, picking music for you. Here's Ian with his pick of the day.
23: Brain, I take a look at my wife.
13: Today we got some Amish Paradise from the pop star Paradise, Weird Al Yankovic. He became the first comedy act to hit the top spot in the more than 50 years. Mandatory Fun, Yankovic's 14th album, and his best-selling since Straight Outta Linwood, which was released in 1991, went to number one on the U.S. album chart. The last comedy album to reach number one in the U.S. was Alan Sherman's My Son, The Nut, in 1963.
7: Weird Al Yankovic. You know the first one that turned me on to Weird Al Yankovic was Mike Mamone, broadcast engineer for Rush Limbaugh. And man, oh man, I have enjoyed some of Weird Al Yankovic's songs over the years. Yes, indeed. Thank you, Ian. Pick of the day, Weird Al Yankovic. On this day, 2014, as Ian said, first comedy act to go to number one in over 50 years, back in 2014. Thank you, Ian. Princess Diana is in the house, ladies and gentlemen. So Princess Di left off talking. You know, later on, I started watching that Crossfire show, and it opened me up to a lot of ways. Back then, it was Robert Novak, who the left called the Prince of Darkness, and Michael Kinsley, who was the liberal guy on it. Now, Kinsley has Parkinson's. He doesn't write politically anymore, from what I just read. But he's busy. He's still living and is enjoying his art. And he actually has done some gallery exhibits of his art out in Colorado. But before Kinsley retired, I had an opportunity to interview him many, many times, and we became friendly with each other, believe it or not. Yeah, and it was, I really liked him. When he went over to Slate was during that period. And I learned a lot. Now, there's something else that happened then.
24: Okay.
7: I was confused about something. I thought The Economist, because it was dealing with the economy. And I kept coming up with these articles, and I would send you them. I forgot how we send it. Back then, it wasn't just click a link and send. But I would send you stuff from The Economist, and I was like banging my head trying to figure out why is this article this? And you finally kind of sat me down and explained to me, just because it has the name The Economist, doesn't mean that it's not a left-wing rag. The Economist is a left-wing rag. That's why all these articles that you send me from The Economist have this left-wing rag take. The magazine's a left-wing rag. Forget about the title.
8: I do not remember that. But, you know, that's a very good part of discretion is when, you know, you learn how, and you certainly do know how to learn how to read through a bias of any kind of publication. So you are the expert at it now.
7: But back then I wasn't, and you. So anyway, we have now the editor-in-chief of the left-wing rag, The Economist. Her name is Zanny Milton Bedos. She had an interview with Elon Musk. And let's just go. Let's do cut two, Elon Musk, Rod, when you get it up from that, from our section two, Elon Musk, and she's asking him about this whole view that they have over him in Europe, that he's completely wacko, et cetera, et cetera. I'm looking for it. What do you have from Elon Musk? Here we go. Just play what you have. Just play what you have. Ladies and gentlemen, I thought we had this cued, but let's just
0: what the normal
7: go.
0: People.
2: Okay.
0: What do you call the far right, falsely?
2: You think is the normal person. Okay.
0: Yes. Literally, you could go back 10 or 15 years, and these policies were completely normal. In fact,
7: we're playing the Elon Musk stuff. I thought we had it all loaded, but I'm going to go through as many of these as I can get to. Just be ready with the numbers. They run from B2 all the way down to B10.
0: He's the worst person ever. Actually, that was a speech by Obama. Or actually, that was a speech by Hillary.
2: I agree that the center of gravity in this country has shifted. Certainly the Democratic Party shifted to the left, but that's not what I'm talking about. I'm talking about people like Rupert Lowe. I'm talking
0: right.
2: about
0: Please.
2: People.
0: It's actually just normal people. It's just normal people. And here are the principles. And tell me, which of these sound terrible? That we should have secure borders, that we should have safe cities, that we should have sensible spending. Which of those three are far right fringe? And I would like to just admonish you and the media for the absurd characterization of the far right. It is false and misleading and nonsense. Please keep this part in.
2: We'll keep all of this in.
0: where there is danger in this country is because we fail to incarcerate, repeat violent offenders. And that's, the classic sort of Soros DA, or judges that fail to incarcerate repeat violent offenders. And if somebody gets arrested 50 times, literally, for violent crimes, and eventually they're going to kill somebody. So you either incarcerate them or people will die.
2: I think the prevalence
7: All right. Now, I want to get to a few other things, Princess Dad. I'm just going to get rapid fire these and then get your response on all of this. The interviewer there, the Zanny Milton Bedos, you'll hear the question about the typical question that conservatives get, cut eight. The typical question that conservatives get when they're dealing with liberals, which is pretty much, are you a racist? Here is Elon Musk responding to that question.
2: Racist. What is the motivation for doing that? Are you fomenting?
0: My partner is she's half Indian, and I have four children with her. One of them was named after a famous Indian physicist. So I would say I'm not racist, and also if you look at the people that are employed at my companies. We have senior executives of all races. I don't think there's any racism there.
2: You anti?
7: I mean, of course, they never ask these questions to liberals, but let me move on. this one, Princess Diana, and then I want to get your comment because I want to leave enough time to take phone calls and other things. This, I thought, was one of the most important. It's going to be cut 10, Rod. This, I think, was one of the most important cuts from this interview, and I don't think this will ever see the light of day on any mainstream outlet because Elon Musk reveals how he handles and what he deals with in terms of taxation. Here it is.
0: In the taxes that I pay, I mean, I'll you know, so for my stock options, I pay 40% income tax on a national basis, and then because I spend, I don't know, about 30% of my time in California, thereabouts, I pay another sort of roughly a third of the California state taxes, which is are now around 15%. So I pay about 45% in taxes, just so people know this. You know, I don't know if it's quite, so roughly half.
2: Mm-hmm.
0: Then when I die, there'll be another sort of 45%, roughly half, that will be taxed. So at the end of the day, I'll have a quarter of whatever I have. But the, I think the only thing it gives me is that for some period of time, I would have control of the direction of the companies. So it's not, that's pretty much all it gets me. And until I guess the AI is so smart that it's in charge. And at that point, controlling companies won't really matter.
7: What do you think of all that, Princess Diana?
24: Well, you know, the whole interview is just classic. And I just wanted to point out that someone did some quick research, and Zanny Minton Beddoes, the interviewer from The Economist, her background is so privileged. She went to a private all-girls boarding school that cost about $60,000 a year. She was born and raised in Shropshire, one of England's most affluent rural counties. And as Elon basically said, she lives a cloistered existence, and she doesn't live in the towns where the grooming gangs operate. So she is completely unaware of the actual results of left-wing policies. One of the things that was so fun is after he was telling her that, you know, what she calls calls far right is actually common sense. People on the internet, on X, went back and played a lot of Obama's speeches and Hillary Clinton's speeches on being strict at enforcing the border from the early part of this century. And they really do sound exactly like Donald Trump. So he was saying, you know, if you go back 15 years ago and you listen to the speech and you tell people this is what Donald Trump said, people will react, oh, that's terrible. And then if you explain, no, this is what Obama said, it really, you know, kind of opens people's eyes that the things that are considered far right now are indeed just common sense, which is why the left is struggling so much.
7: Wow. Princess, let's take a break right now. When we come back, we're going to grab calls. If you're on hold, stay on hold. We're just going to ask you to make your point very quickly when we get back, because as always, time just seems to be fleeting from us here in hour number three with Princess Diana. Princess, everybody hang on. James Golden Snowley coming right back. Don't go away.

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7: The James Golden Show. It's politics, but theater of the mind with James Golden, a.k.a. Bose Nerdly.
8: Princess Di is in the house. We're going to head for the telephones. Joe from Long Island, you are on with Bo Snerdly, James Golden, that's me, and Princess Diana. Good morning. How are you, Joe?
9: Good morning. On the subject of modesty, one of the worst things that you could do to a woman is ignore her. Maybe the solution to getting a little more modesty with bodies that are completely tattooed and exposing, leaving nothing to the imagination, is to look at them. Because, you know, they're not feeling self-conscious about it at all because they're being ignored.
8: Princess Diana, I don't know whether you heard our discussion earlier on modesty. This all came about from a caller we took in our very first call of the day, which was amazingly heartbreaking. But anyway, do you have any thoughts on women and their appearance, modesty, and where we are in society with all these things, Princess Diana?
10: Well, of course, I heard that entire, you know, call, which you are so right. You know, our hearts go out to this survivor. But she did mention, you know, the being covered in the Muslim world. And I, you know, your, I think, response was a wonderful one. You were very empathetic to her, but also, you know, talking about the modern cultural, let it all hang out, that modesty is a welcome thing. And I think that that is something that needs to be brought back into society, because that is, there's a lot of romance that's possible when things are left to the imagination. And when they're not, it takes all of the mystery out of it. So I agreed with you completely. Well handled.
8: Wow. Thank you. So I take it then that you're not one of these ladies that pops around on the beach in your bikini.
10: With... Those years are over with.
8: Oh, at one time you did. The truth comes out, ladies and gentlemen. James has a way of getting to the truth, you see here. And I must say, it must have been quite a sight there, Princess Diana. Anyway, let's move on to, thank you for the call. Let's move on to David calling in from Staten Island. David, welcome. What is the point you'd like to make?
11: If you ponder the thought that Iran may not have

0: out there, nukes. They're moving in here. It will take hours if they get
1: what
0: elected.
1: What was that?
0: If America can't have its nukes, it's already they're moving in here to get ours.
1: They're already moving here to get ours, I see.
0: How many do we have if they take over? A lot more than they have.
1: I don't think we have to worry about Iran taking over the United States, David. I'm sorry to disappoint. Well, I hope it's not disappointing news.
0: They're taking over New York. It's a start, isn't it?
1: They're taking over New York. Iran is not taking over New York. Now, come now. Listen. Bring him down, please. Thank you. I can't compete with that, with me and him at the same time. Princess Diana, is Iran taking over New York?
2: You know, I think that your, you know, advice is to not be fearful and to trust in God. We cannot be governed by, you know, worrying about, because there's nothing that anybody can do about the possibility of terror attacks, which are real. And so that, to me, is something that really to be avoided, is to scare each other into claim we're about to be nuked. I think being vigilant is important, but I also think it's important to realize that, you know, to trust the Lord, and that is where our strength and safety lies.
1: Thank you. And here's one, by the way. Iran is not taking over New York. Now, this Mondami thing, would you people just relax? You elected him. He's doing exactly what, well, he's not doing what he said he would do in total, because the buses still aren't free. I'm waiting, Zoran. Where are the free buses? I'm waiting for all the other free stuff. Okay? I'm waiting for those government grocery stores to open. You know, in Chicago, they had to close a bunch of them because they don't work. So I just want Mondami to do what he said he was going to do. I want him to do all of it. I'm not fearful of Mondami. Everything he promised, I want him to deliver. Every single thing. And I'm not worried about the takeover of New York. They already took over New York. I just want to see the consequences now. That's where we are. Princess, I'm sorry. Okay. am I wrong?
2: You're right, as always.
1: I mean, for goodness sakes, what is there to be afraid of with these people? Look, for all of you who live in normal America, and that's quite a lot of you, you're not going to elect Mondami to head up your city. The liberals in New York elected him. This is who they wanted. Let it happen. Now we get a chance to see. This is what was promised. If he doesn't deliver his promises, they're going to be mad at him. If he does deliver his promises, they're going to be mad at him when the end results come. So it's a win-win. There's no losing here, unless, of course, you have private property, unless, of course, you like liberty, unless you like freedom, unless you have a stake in New York, an economic stake in it that you can't get out of. Okay, then maybe. But for the liberals, good. You got him, you wanted him, now you have him. And I'm not going to stand on the sidelines and be fearful. I'm not going to be fearful of the DSA. I'm glad they're here. I want them loud and proud and in the streets. Princess, let me let you have the last word on all this stuff.
2: Agree totally, because this is a albatross around the necks of every Democrat candidate, and they know it. And so, yes, we are very happy to see this civil war on the left, and they lose, we win.
1: Now, the only thing that I would say to Republicans is we have our own problems, and they primarily reside in the Senate with a bunch of rhinos.
2: Yep.
1: And that's what we need to be concerned about, not moving the Democrats. We need to be concerned about moving the rhinos. Well, there's that. Okay, let's see if... Let's see if we have time for one more. Jan is calling from New Jersey. Jan, welcome. We got about a minute for you.
3: Hi, Bo.
1: No, we don't.
3: I was in Desert Shield, Desert Storm. I was stationed in Saudi Arabia. We deployed twice back in the 90s. And the thing is, it's all tribunal, how much the women cover up. And if they weren't covered up properly, you had the religious police go out there and whack the women with this long stick like a whip.
1: Woof. Ugly, ugly, brutal. We got to leave it on that note. Princess Diana, thank you for being with us, as always.
2: Thank you, Sir James. You are wonderful.
1: Thank you, my princess. Diana DeSantis. Oops, I didn't say that. I'm sorry. Oh, we got to leave, folks. I can't stand it. Sounds like today is the birthday of Verdine. Verdine White, bassist. Brother of Maurice. Now the Whites. Anyway. So many great hits from Earth, Wind. I don't have to count them all. You know them. 20 Grammy nominations. One of the most amazing groups ever. Happy birthday, Verdine. Still playing with Earth, Wind, and Fire. We got to leave, folks. May God bless. Protect each and every single one of you, your families, your loved ones. Love and gratitude always for your being here.

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4: Israeli Prime Minister Benjamin Netanyahu will visit the White House this week as President Trump weighs his military options in Iran. Tuesday's meeting will mark the first face-to-face talks between the two leaders since the Iran war began in late February. Netanyahu will also attend the funeral of Senator Lindsey Graham during his trip. Wisconsin's attorney general is weighing in on this week's deadly shooting by a Madison police officer as tensions remain high in the community. Attorney General Josh Call is urging residents to trust in the independent review as investigators gather evidence at the scene of the shooting. 38-year-old Corey Ruiz was killed Wednesday during a struggle with Madison police officers. Ruiz's mother, Elsa, spoke Friday alongside the family attorney, Ben Crump.
5: My son was an exceptional guy. He was my love. He loved his daughter. He loved his family. He did not deserve to be taken out like that.
4: Police say Ruiz pulled a knife and injured an officer, prompting the officer to open fire. The incident has led to protests, and the Ruiz family is demanding accountability. A Texas teenager is in the hospital after a mall shooting in a Houston suburb. Police say one juvenile was shot and another is being detained after last night's shooting near the food court at Deerbrook Mall in the town of Humble. The Humble police chief says a bystander was also being treated for a gunshot wound. Video of the scene shows mall shoppers scrambling for cover and law enforcement securing the area. The condition of the injured juvenile is unknown. Measles cases continue to grow in the U.S. A Johns Hopkins University tracker for health data found that there were nearly 2,300 confirmed cases in the U.S. as of July 22nd, passing the amount of cases recorded in 2025. Cases have been reported nationally, but concentrated outbreaks have worsened in some areas of Pennsylvania, South Carolina, Florida, Virginia, Utah, Texas, and Arizona. Most cases have occurred in children and young adults between the ages of 5 and 19. I'm Lisa Taylor.
6: Heat advisories in effect today and again tomorrow in the Denver metro. Afternoon highs are going to hit the upper 90s and possibly hit over 100 at a few spots. Blazing sunshine with just slight chances for showers and thunderstorms in the late afternoon and evening. The monsoon won't go away entirely, but will drop off through early next week. Weekend lows in the low 70s. Monday through Wednesday, it will start to drift eastward again. Highs are going to remain in the middle and upper 90s with daily shower and storm chances through the evening. Lows mid-60s. I'm Day Weather Meteorologist Don Watzel.
7: Current temperature
8: 72 degrees.
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1: Foundations of Freedom, a look at America's founding principles and the leaders who shaped our nation.
2: In 1862, Abraham Lincoln signed the Morrill Act, helping states create colleges focused on agriculture, mechanics, science, and practical education. The principle was not centralized control, it was opportunity. Lincoln's Morrill Act reminds us that America can support education without surrendering education to Washington. Why did it matter? Because a free nation needs citizens equipped to work, build, steward, and govern themselves. 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
17: 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I am your host, Walt Phillips, and this broadcast is brought to you by my good friends over at the Reagan Gold Group. 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That is the Reagan Gold Group. And I'm going to say that number a few more times today because what I am about to talk about is going to make you want to call that number. 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Okay, so let's get into it, folks. I want to tell you a story because I've been thinking about this all week, and it's something that I was really looking forward to telling you folks about. And it's a true story about a mistake that has been made by millions of people and a mistake that I'm watching people make again right now today in real time. So I was listening this week to Rick Rule, and he is one of my favorites. And for you folks who don't know who that is, Rick Rule is one of the most respected voices in the precious metals investment world. The man has been investing in this space for over 50 years. He has seen every cycle, every crash, every rally. When the man talks, the smartest money in the world listens. And he was speaking at his symposium, and he told a story about 1979, and that is what I am wanting to tell you folks about today. So think back to the early 70s, right? Nixon had just taken the United States off the gold standard in 1971. For the first time in history, the dollar was backed by nothing but the government's promise. Inflation started to creep up, the price of everything started to rise, and gold, which had been fixed at $35 an ounce for decades, was suddenly free to find its true market value. And it ran. By 1974, gold had climbed all the way up to $200 an ounce. People were excited. They were buying it. They felt smart. They felt like they had figured something out that the rest of the world had not caught on to yet. And then the Federal Reserve started raising interest rates. Inflation seemed to cool off, and gold dropped from 200 all the way down to 100 an ounce. And if that's a 50% crash, folks. And the people who had loved gold at $200, they panicked. They couldn't take watching the number go down. They sold. They took their losses and walked away. They told themselves, I got out before it got worse. They thought they were being smart. Now, 6 years later, that same ounce of gold that they sold at $112, had climbed to $850 an ounce. The people who panicked missed a run of nearly 800%. They traded the greatest wealth-building asset in history for a paper dollar that was getting destroyed by inflation. Right at the exact moment they needed protection the most. And that is the 1975 trap. And I'm watching people fall into it again right now. The people who sold in 1975 were not stupid. They weren't reckless. They were reacting the way any normal human being reacts when they see a number going down. They were doing what they did what felt safe. What felt rational, and that rational, safe decision cost them an 800% run. Now, I want you to think about the people who did not sell, the people who looked at that $112 price and said, the fundamentals have not changed. The dollar is still being destroyed. I'm going to hold. Those people went from $112 to $850. They did not do anything brilliant. They just didn't panic. They just stayed the course. And metals are getting hammered right now, right? We're not going to sugarcoat it. We're not going to put lipstick on a pig. The situation with Iran is escalating. Oil prices are spiking. The algorithms on Wall Street are reacting to every headline, and the paper price of gold and silver is pulling back. Now, my phone is ringing with people who were scared, people who were excited about gold at the highs, but now that it's pulled back, they want to run. They're doing exactly what the people in 1975 did. They're letting a temporary price drop shake them out of a permanent asset. Now, think about it like a heavyweight championship fight, right? Your fighter is dominating. winning every round. And then in the eighth round, he takes a big shot. He stumbles. He grabs the ropes. The crowd gasps. Is the fight over? Not if he's the better fighter. Not if the fundamentals are on his side. He shakes it off. He comes back in the ninth round and knocks the other guy out. And that is gold and silver right now. They took a big shot. The Iran situation, the oil spike, that is the eighth round. The crowd is gasping, but the fundamentals have not changed. The debt has not gone away. The inflation has not stopped. The fight is not over. The knockout is still coming. And here's the thing that most people who are panicking right now are calling me insane. Walt, should I sell? Should I wait? Is it over? They're looking at a temporary price on a screen and confusing it with the permanent value of the asset. Those are two completely different things, folks. The price can go up and down every day. The value of gold as a store of wealth over 5,000 years of human history does not change because of what's happening in the Middle East this week. Now, here's the math. The United States owes $39 trillion. And we are adding to that debt at roughly $5 billion every single day. Not week. Not month, day. $5 billion a day. The interest payments alone are now the single largest line item in the federal budget. More than national defense, more than Medicare. There is only one way out of that hole. The government has to print more money. And every time they print more money, every dollar you are holding becomes worth a little bit less. Gold does not care about the Iran war. Gold cares about one thing, the long-term value of the paper currency it is priced in. And the long-term value of the dollar is going in one direction right now. Now, if you've been meaning to call, today's the day. 1-800-702-2212, or you can go to that website, ownrealgold.com. 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And for you folks who've been listening at home every week, you know that my good friend Carl is always on the next segment with me. 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And if you folks want, you can ask directly for him. 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If he's available, he'll pick right up. And if you ask for him, he'll give you a call back as soon as he can. You can speak and you can speak to the top guy and you can hear it from the horse's mouth. I mean, I don't know any show that can offer you something better than that. So again, folks, that number is 1-800-702-2212, or you can go to ownrealgold.com. Now, folks, I want to show you the difference between holding paper, aka the dollar, and holding gold. Because this is the argument that ends every single debate. Now, think about when you were starting out. Maybe your 20s or your 30s, you put your money in the bank because that is what responsible people did, right? The bank was safe. That's what everyone told you. Now, let's say you put $10,000 in a savings account back in 1971. Serious money back then, right? A real nest egg. You were proud of it. Today, 55 years later, that $10,000 has grown maybe to $15,000 or $20,000 with interest. But what can you actually buy with it? A used car? Maybe a small vacation? The purchasing power of that money has been eaten alive. The dollar you saved in 1971 is worth about 13 cents today. Now, let's say instead you had put that $10,000 into gold. In 1971, gold was $35 an ounce. $10,000 would have bought you about 285 ounces. 285 ounces of gold today at $4,000 an ounce is worth $1,140,000. The same $10,000, one decision, One path leads to a used car. The other path leads to over $1 million. That already happened. The math is done. Now, I want to take that same exercise and point it forward, because we've been talking about the past. Now, let's talk about the future for a second. Now, I was watching an interview this week with David Hunter. David Hunter is the chief macro strategist at Contrarian Macro Advisors. And I know that's a mouthful, folks, but let's say to simplify that a lot more, he is just one of the sharpest minds in this space. The man is truly brilliant. And in his most recent interview, he dropped a number that I have not stopped thinking about. He is predicting that in the next cycle, which is the late 2020s to early 2030s, 5 to 7 years from now, gold will reach $20,000 an ounce and silver will reach $1,000 an ounce. Now, let's do that math. Silver's sitting at around $60 an ounce right now as we're speaking, give or take. $10,000 buys you roughly 166 ounces. At David Hunter's target of $1,000, those 166 ounces are worth $166,000. $10,000 into $166,000 in 5 to 7 years. And that is just the long-term target. Even in the short term, the next 12 months, Bank of America has silver going anywhere from $150 all the way up to $309 an ounce. At $150, that same $10,000 becomes $25,000. At $300, it becomes $50,000. Gold is at $4,000 right now. $10,000 buys you 2.5 ounces. At David Hunter's $20,000 target, those 2.5 ounces are worth $50,000. And JP Morgan has gold going to $6,000 by the end of this year. At $6,000, which is short term, that same investment becomes $15,000. Now, what is that same $10,000 worth in a savings account in 5 years? At 2% interest, 2% interest, about $11,000. $11,000 versus $166,000. You tell me which one is the safe bet. 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Now, I want to switch gears here for a second. I want to talk directly to the people in their 60s, 70s, and 80s that are listening right now. The 1975 trap is bad for anyone. But for you, it's not just a financial mistake. It is a life mistake. A 30-year-old who makes the wrong call has time to recover. They can work more years. They can earn it back. You don't have that runway. You need your money to work for you right now. You cannot afford to be in a system designed to slowly, quietly erode everything that you have built. And I hear this all the time. Walt, my money's safe. I've got it in a CD. I'm getting 2%. 2%, like it's something to be proud of? Let me ask you something. Did your grocery bill only go up 2% this year? Did your insurance? Your gas? Of course not. 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Your quote-unquote safe 2% CD is actually losing you 5 or 6% every single year in purchasing power. You're going broke safely. That is what the bank calls security. And let me tell you something else. You know what that CD money is doing while it sits in the bank? The bank is taking your money and lending it out at 7, 8, 10% interest. They are making 10 times what they are paying you. They are using your money to make themselves rich while you sit there proud of your 2%. That isn't a partnership, folks. That's not a bank looking out for you. That is a business model built on keeping you exactly where you are. Now, compare that to silver. Silver was up over 50% in the last year. Not 2%. 50%. Even though the pullback we're seeing right now, silver is still dramatically outperforming every savings account, every CD, every annuity that there is on the market. The math isn't even close, folks. It's not even a competition. Now, let me give you one more way to think about this. Back in the early 60s, a brand new Ford Mustang cost about $3,000. $3,000, folks. If you had $3,000 in cash sitting in a savings account from 1965 to today, you know what that cash buys you now? Maybe a set of tires for that Mustang if you still have it. Maybe a car payment or two. But if you had taken that same $3,000 and bought gold in 1965 at $35 an ounce, that's about 85 ounces of gold. Those 85 ounces at $4,000 an ounce today are worth $340,000. $340,000 from $3,000. That buys you the Mustang, pays off your house, and puts your grandkids through college. Same money, one decision. 60 years of patience. And here's the part that should make every person listening sit up straight. While the banks are telling you to keep your money in a savings account earning 2%, the central banks, the people who actually print the money, are doing something completely different. They are buying physical gold at the fastest pace in recorded history. Over 1,000 metric tons in 2024 alone. The people who print the paper money don't keep the paper money. They keep gold. Ask yourself why. I'll tell you why. Because they know what the dollar is. They built the dollar. They know exactly what it is worth long term, and they're not keeping it. They're keeping gold. The same gold that has been money for 5,000 years. The same gold that has survived every empire, every war, every financial crisis, every government collapse in recorded human history. They know something. And now you know it too. Think about 10 years from now. You're in your 80s. Your kids are in their 50s and 60s. They have their own lives, their own bills, their own families. Do you want to be a source of strength for them or a source of stress? I've talked to people who waited, people who heard the message, who knew in their gut that it was right, and then they put it off. They called me 2 years later and said, "Walt, I should have called when you told me to." And I hear the regret in their voice, not because they lost money, but because they missed the chance to protect their family. They missed the chance to be the person who made the right call when it mattered. The people who made the right decisions, who protected their wealth, who held real assets, they're the ones whose kids are not sacrificing their lives to take care of them. They're the ones who left something behind. They turned their life's work into a legacy. That is what this is about, folks. Not getting rich, not beating the market, just making sure that everything you work for is still there when you need it. Just making sure that the people you love are taken care of. That's the whole thing. That's the entire conversation. And I need you to understand how simple this is. You call the number. A real human being answers. You tell them you're listening to The Gold Show. 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And when you call, tell them that you heard Walt. Tell them about this episode. Tell them that you heard these things so you can go over your options. Now, folks, I am Walt Phillips, and I don't want you to go anywhere. In segment two, I am bringing Carl back on the show. We're going to keep this conversation going, and we're going to talk about why who you buy from is just as important as what you buy. We will be right back, folks. This is Walt Phillips. This is The Gold Show. And I will see you shortly.
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18: A federal appeals court has ruled President Trump cannot implement his executive order tightening mail-in voting regulations. The First Circuit Court of Appeals on Saturday rejected the administration's request to lift a lower court injunction secured last month by several Democrat-led states. The Department of Justice has argued that any lawsuit challenging the order was premature as no agencies had finalized actions or policies. Iran's foreign ministry says an Iranian commercial ship was attacked by Ukraine in the Caspian Sea. Tehran condemned the attack, saying one sailor was killed and another was injured. Meanwhile, Ukrainian President Volodymyr Zelensky said in a post on X Saturday that his country has attacked ships in the Caspian Sea, transporting military equipment from Iran to Russia. California police say five people have been injured in a mass stabbing in Sacramento. Police responded to a call and said three men had been stabbed and sent to a hospital for treatment, and two more later showed up with wounds from the same attack. Later Saturday, an 18-year-old man was arrested for the stabbings. I'm Lisa Taylor.
19: Heat advisories in effect today and again tomorrow in the Denver metro. Afternoon highs are going to hit the upper 90s and possibly hit over 100 at a few spots. Blazing sunshine with just slight chances for showers and thunderstorms in the late afternoon and evening. The monsoon won't go away entirely, but will drop off through early next week. Weekend lows in the low 70s. Monday through Wednesday, it will start to drift eastward again. Highs are going to remain in the middle and upper 90s with daily shower and storm chances through the evening. Lows mid 60s. I'm Day Weather Meteorologist Don Watzel.
20: Current temperature
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22: 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It cites Napoleon's maxim. 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
20: 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You can always take another vacation, but this one is different. This November, the Gulf of America Cruise brings together beautiful Caribbean destinations, trusted Salem media voices, and people who still believe America is worth celebrating. You'll sail from Fort Lauderdale to the Bahamas, Jamaica, the Cayman Islands, and Mexico. But the real difference is who you'll be with. Mike Gallagher, Scott Jennings, Larry O'Connor, Jennifer Horn. 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This is your chance to step away from the noise, enjoy the water, the food, the sun, the ease of cruising, while sharing the experience with people who think like you and value what you value. If you've been on the fence, this is the reason to finally say yes. 7 days, November 14th through the 21st, the Gulf of America Cruise. 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

0: And welcome back to the Gold Show. I am Walt Phillips, and this broadcast is brought to you once again by Reagan Gold Group. And a quick reminder before we get into it, folks, I am not a financial advisor. I'm not a tax planner. I'm not a licensed anything. I'm just a guy who's been watching the math for 20 years plus and cannot stop talking about it. Everything I say is my personal opinion. Do your own research and talk to a professional. Now, folks, let's pick up exactly where we left off. If you were with me in segment one, I want to bring you back into it. And if you're just tuning in right now, I'm going to catch you up. Because what I talked about in the first half of this show is the most important thing I have said in a very long time. And that's saying a lot because I say a lot of important things, folks. I told you about Rick Rule, one of the most respected voices in the precious metal space. He told a story at his symposium this week about what happened to gold in 1975. Gold had climbed to $200 an ounce. People loved it. They were excited. They felt smart. And then the price dropped all the way down to around $100 an ounce, a 50% crash. And it was because inflation went up, the same exact landscape that we're in today. And the people who loved gold at 200 couldn't sell it fast enough at 100. They panicked and they ran. And then what happened? 6 short years later, folks, that same ounce of gold went from $100 to $850. The people who panicked missed an 850% run. They traded the greatest wealth-building asset in history for a paper dollar that has been losing value ever since. And I told you that story because this is exactly what's happening today. Metals are getting hammered. The Iran war is pushing oil prices up. The algorithms on Wall Street are reacting to headlines, and people are starting to panic. And they're asking me, Walt, should I wait? Should I sell? Is it over? And my answer is the same answer it would have been in 1975. No, it is not over. Today's reality is just today's reality. It is not long-term reality, and it is definitely not the long-term reality of gold. Now, I reminded you that when you were a kid, a bottle of Coke was a nickel. Gallon of gas was a quarter. A house was $12,000. Not because those things got better, but because the paper dollar got weaker. It has lost 87% of its purchasing power since 1971. And in that same time, gold has gone from $35 an ounce to over $4,000 an ounce. The $35 in paper, it barely buys you a burger, folks. I say it every single week. And the $35 in gold, it covers your mortgage payment with room to spare. And I talk directly to the folks in their 60s, 70s, and 80s because you are the ones who cannot afford to wait for a 5-year stock market recovery. 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Now, folks, I want to keep this conversation going because I think the 1975 trap is the single biggest reason that people fail to build real wealth. And I want to bring someone on who's been on this show every single week and who's making a major impact, folks. A lot of you guys are calling in because of this man, and he has so many valuable things to say. He is on the phone with real people in real situations every single week, and he's one of my dearest friends. Carl is the top precious metal specialist at Reagan Gold Group. We've known each other, folks, for over a decade, and he has helped thousands of people navigate these markets through every crisis, every pullback, and every rally. He has heard every objection in the book. He has answered every question. He's seen firsthand what happens to people who act and what happens to the people that don't. And with that, Carl, welcome back to the show, my friend.
1: Well, thanks so much for having me. I appreciate it.
0: Absolutely. I'm always excited to have you here, Carl. I'm always excited when I get you on the show. And Carl, you know, as I told the folks earlier, I spent the whole first segment today talking about that 1975 trap that I know you're all too familiar with, and the idea that people want to buy when it's high and they want to run when it's low. It's the weirdest thing to me. And I look at the math and I think, This is the most obvious buying opportunity in the world. But I'm just the guy on the radio, Carl. You're the one who's actually on the phones with people. And what are you hearing right now? Are people falling into the trap? And what are you telling them?
1: Well, here's the thing. We're not seeing a lot of people sell like back, you know, back in the 70s, you know, like the example you gave from, you know, Rick Rule. But the reality of it is this. People are just being scared. And the part that I don't understand is, I mean, we all love deals. We all love buying something at a discount. This is nothing more than a buying opportunity. I mean, it's that simple. You can't have what's going on in this country continue and be, you know, sustainable. Yes, this is a short-term blip on the radar. Folks need to just jump on the bandwagon and take care of that now. Exactly. They need to say, hey, listen, I'm going to do this now. Exactly. That's it. I mean, it's that simple. Don't wait. Make the move. Protect yourself. Sit back, pop the popcorn, and watch the show. It's that simple. I mean, metals aren't a buy Monday, sell Friday investment. If that's what you're looking for, go buy Tesla stock or something. I don't know, but don't buy gold and silver. It's a longer-term hold. It's a hedge.
0: Yeah, it's crazy to me, Carl. You know, I said to a friend this week, man, you know, we were talking about this very thing, and I asked him, I was like, I pulled out my iPhone, and I said, imagine that this was brand new in a box right now. And he looked at me like I was crazy. He's like, Walt, why are you saying that to me? I said, just imagine my iPhone was brand new in a box right now. I said, what if I wanted to sell to you for $500? What would you do? And he said, I'd buy it in 2 seconds. And I said, do you need an iPhone? He goes, not really, but I'd buy it anyway. And I said, well, what if I told you that, you know, I the best time to buy it would be if it was $500 more expensive than the actual retail price. And he's like, well, I would think you were stupid. And I said, yeah, well, unfortunately, that is what goes on with people buying gold and silver. They seem to want to buy it when it's going up the ladder and it's getting more expensive and more expensive and more expensive. Like they need that validation. Instead of buying the sale,
1: Well, listen, here's the thing. You're right, because here's the thing. It's almost like, anybody ever heard the expression FOMO, fear of missing out?
0: Yep.
1: People want to jump on the bandwagon instead of be smart and protect themselves ahead of time. I mean, I'm a pretty conservative type of investor and conservative type of person. That's just me personally. And everybody, you know, do your own thing, do what you're comfortable with. But the thing is this, I like to set it and forget it. I want to be proactive, not reactive. You guys have heard me say that week after week. Get your medals, sit back, and don't worry about it, because we're not going to see the market run up, you know, much more. It can't. It's not possible. This is a time for people to basically say, wait a second here. Let's buy at a discount. Let's take advantage of the promo, you know, meaning gold and silver is a lot cheaper. I mean, I know I love buying stuff on sale. Everybody does.
0: Yep.
1: And like you just said, I mean, you know, why do you want to buy it at full price when you don't have to? Going back to your example, gold was at $200, dropped to $100. The scaredy cats or the people that unfortunately didn't have the wherewithal, you know, to see the big picture, jumped out. The people that hung in there made 800%. I mean, it's common sense. Gold and silver have always gone up. It's a physical asset. There's only so much here on this earth. I mean, listen, theoretically, anything could happen. Could it go to zero? I guess. But, I mean, how likely is that? You know, I mean, I probably got a better chance of getting hit by a car in my living room than gold and silver having no value.
0: Yeah, and Carl, the crazy thing to me, man, is that, you know, cash, historically, all it's ever done is lose value. Every single day. Every single second, every single minute, every single

0: I just keep trying to hammer across here is that the folks listening to us at home right now, you know, this investment that, you know, we speak about, that we're encouraging them to look at, it's something to protect their future. It's something to solidify their future, not only for themselves, but for their kids, insurance. For their grandkids. Exactly. Insurance.
1: It's insurance. It's yep. about protecting yourself. You insure your house. Yep. You insure your cars. You insure your life.
0: Mm-hmm.
1: Why not insure your money?
0: Mm-hmm. Yep.
1: Well, people tell me all the time, you know, people come to me all the time and tell me, oh, you know, hey, Carl, listen, you know, we got to, you know, protect ourselves and this and that. But then they don't want to make that move because they're, you know, somebody told them not to. But I mean, yep. hey, guys, it's real simple. You have to do you. You have to protect you. And that's the most important thing, because that's the only thing that matters.
0: Mm-hmm.
1: You have to make that decision to say, hey, I want to put myself in something real. I mean, because remember something, the paper we carry in our pocket is paper. It's mm-hmm. not money. It's fiat currency. Mm-hmm. An ounce of gold or an ounce of silver is real value. You could take that anywhere in the world. People know what it is. Mm-hmm. And the reality of it is the U.S. dollar, like you were just explaining, has lost a tremendous amount of value. I mean, what is it? It's backed by the faith of the U.S. government. Great. I'm glad that it is. But we haven't defaulted yet. I mean, how could you keep robbing Peter to pay Paul? Yahoo Finance had a great article out a few months ago where by 2030, we won't even be able to afford the debt, the interest on the debt that we owe.
0: Wow. Yep. I saw something like that, too.
1: Crazy.
0: Too,
1: Carl. Yep. It's crazy.
0: Mm-hmm. Well, listen, Carl, real quick, I want to say one thing, folks. If you're listening to Carl right now and you're listening to the conversation that we just had and any of this is resonating with you, I want you to grab a pen and a paper. And I don't want you to just grab that pen and paper and just to write the number down. I want you to grab the pen and the paper because I want you to have the courage to take that first step and make the call over to Reagan Gold Group. Folks, that number is 1-800-702-2212. Again, that's 1-800-702-2212. Or if you're not a phone person, you can go to ownrealgold.com. You fill out a few questions and a real person from Reagan will give you a call in a very short amount of time and go over your options with you. And folks, you know, the benefit of you folks at home listening to Carl right now is that you can ask for him. Carl is a very busy man. And I mentioned this last week, but Carl has an entire team that works in the room. If he is not available at the moment, and you ask for him, Carl will make time to either call you back, or if you happen to catch him and he's free, he will get on the phone with you. And the guy that you are listening to on the radio right now, who is one of the top precious metals experts and in top precious metals in sales in this country, you'll have the privilege of being able to work with him one-on-one. So, folks, please pick up the phone and make that call. Now, Carl, I want to pivot one sec here. And this is something okay. I was thinking about all week. And I think this is a great question for you. So for the folks at home that don't know, a couple weeks back, a company called Rosalind Capital, you know, they sell on TV, they sell gold and silver. They filed for bankruptcy because there were some things going on behind the scenes. I'm sure you know about it, Carl. And the victims were all of their customers. And they didn't end up getting their gold, and they didn't end up getting, you know, the things that were promised to them. And Carl, my question for you is, how important is it to shop at a reputable company like the Reagan Gold Group, you know, versus one of these fly-by-night companies?
1: Well, I mean, it's real simple. I mean, do you go to a fly-by-night doctor?
0: Good point.
1: Do you go to a fly-by-night dentist?
0: Good point.
1: Do you feed your family with a, you know, food off of a, you know, some guy out of some guy's trunk in a parking lot? I mean, you know, it's real simple. People need to know who they're working with. I mean, unfortunately, there's a lot of people out there that may come off as reputable, but the reality of it is, I mean, there's a ton of these companies. I mean, one thing that makes us different here is we don't buy our reviews. We don't change our reviews. We don't buy, you know, we're the top rated company like a lot of companies do. And unfortunately, there's a lot of people out there. I mean, there's people on the radio that unfortunately are kind of smoke and mirrors. You know what I mean? Mm-hmm. You folks, I always tell people, you got to know who you're working with, and you got to be very wary about it. I mean, listen, when somebody's offering something that's too good to be true, it usually is. I mean, you know, I know there's a company out there right now, they're giving 10% supposedly in free metals. Well, how could they give 10% of their, you know, volume away?
0: Yeah, that sounds odd.
1: How could you do that? Yeah, it's real simple. How can you do it? By overcharging the customer.

0: and then hitting them for high costs on the buyback. We don't charge costs here, buyback costs here at Reagan Gold.
1: Mm-hmm.
0: I mean, it's that simple. You have to know who you're working with and make sure you're working with a reputable source. Just because somebody appears credible and they may be, you know, on a TV commercial like that William Devane guy from Roslyn Capital, the guy from the soap operas, or, you know, people on the radio that unfortunately just have very checkered pasts and aren't really what they seem, you know. Make sure you do your due diligence and protect yourself, folks. I mean, you have to know who you're working with, because there are a lot of people out there that unfortunately are not what they seem.
1: Yep. And Carl, that's the point, man. They had huge TV commercials, right? A celebrity spokesman, and they filed for Chapter 11 bankruptcy. Over 600 of their customers are owed $60 million in undelivered metals. They took people's money and did not buy the metal. The SEC is investigating them. The New York Attorney General is investigating them. And the chief restructuring officer filed a sworn statement in court saying, and I'm quoting this directly, Carl, the debtor no longer possesses any inventory of precious metals, coins, or bullion. 600 people trusted that company with their savings, and the metal is gone. And for you folks listening right now who are ready to buy, how do they make sure that they're working with a reputable company? It's exactly what Carl just said, folks. You have to do your due diligence, and all great points, Carl.
0: Well, that's it. I mean, like you just said, I mean, you just made me think of something. You know, you got to make sure you know who you're working with. All these people that lost their life savings or lost a substantial portion of it. I mean, come on, what is this, Enron? I mean, think about it. I mean, look at all those folks. I mean, there's companies out there that, you know, have been in business for decades and they can't even afford to pay their employees' pension plans or the retirement that you work your whole life for to get screwed out of it. I mean, I always tell people, you have to, this is your money, not mine, not Reagan's, not your financial advisor, not your company's, not your, you know, plan administrator. This is yours. You know, you're an adult. You have to take, you know, step up to the plate and be an adult and take, you know, the proper actions to put yourself in a position where, you know, you have what you need when you need it down the road. You know what I mean? And once again, going back to what you said a little bit ago, I mean, listen, the U.S. dollar has lost a tremendous amount of value.
1: Mm-hmm.
0: I mean, I tell people all the time, there was a great article out I saw, I think it was Market Watch, possibly five weeks ago, they were talking about the markets, how the markets aren't really up. Yeah, I mean, technically they're up, but are they really making money, or are they just keeping up with inflation?
1: Right. Very good point. Very good point.
0: You know, I mean, it's you have to make money on your investments. I mean, I get people all the time that are like, hey, I'm making 4% or 3% in the bank. I go, great. I go, you're losing a whole lot more than that. You're losing the buying power. Sure, your numbers are going up on the balance sheet or on your statement or, you know, in your account, but where is it getting you? $20 today doesn't buy you, today what it bought you last year. It ain't going to buy you next year what it's buying you today.
1: Mm-hmm.
0: You need to put yourself in a position where you're, you know, making something on your money to make sure you have that same buying power, because life happens, folks. We all know that. You know, a tornado comes through or a hurricane rips the roof off the house. The car gets destroyed. You know, you have a heart attack. You get hit by a car. I don't know. I mean, things happen all the time to folks. You got to make sure you're prepared. And like I was saying earlier, it's about being proactive, not reactive.
1: Mm-hmm.
0: Don't call us when it's too late, when the market's down, metals are up, and your back's up against the wall because you need to make money to live your lifestyle.
1: Mm-hmm. Absolutely.
0: I don't know. I mean, I feel like everybody needs to put themselves, you know, take accountability and say, hey, listen, this makes sense. I understand why I'm doing it. Put your big boy pants or your big girl pants on and say, listen, this is what I'm going to do. I'm going to move the money. I'm going to put myself in a position. I'm going to stick to that decision, sit back and relax and just watch what happens. I mean, like you said, metals have gone up. They continue to go up. Sure, we're in a little bit of a downturn right now. Great. Buy at a discount. It's that simple. It's a long-term investment.
1: Yep. And Carl, a point that I like to hammer home is that today's reality and people that are price watchers, that's not reality. Today's reality is not reality. Today's reality is not the future.
0: Today's reality was yesterday's news. Today's reality was yesterday's news, and that's the problem. Too many people look at the past or think that today's news is, you know, or what they hear about today is something that just happened or is, you know, whatever. It's the residual effect of what's already happened from weeks and even months ago. Don't exactly. Do you want to look in the rearview mirror or do you want to look out the windshield? Mm-hmm. What's the better way to go?
1: Mm-hmm. Exactly. Well, listen, Carl, I unfortunately, and I, you know, I could keep talking about this for hours on end because this is one of my favorite things to talk about. Unfortunately, it's all we have run into all the time that we have for today. And Carl, I appreciate you coming on and breaking this down because this is the stuff that keeps me up at night. And I want to leave everyone listening with this one thought. Not next week, not next month, 10, 15 years from now, you're going to be in your 70s, your 80s, maybe your 90s. You're going to be relying on the decisions that you made today, the decisions that you're making right now while you're sitting in your car or your kitchen listening to this very show. Are you going to be the person who fell into the 1975 trap? Are you going to be the person who watched the market pull back and panicked? Are you going to be the person who left their money in a savings account making 1.9% while the government printed trillions of dollars? Or are you going to be the person who took control? The person who understood that when the world is in chaos, you do not panic. You anchor yourself. You buy the physical metal that has survived every war, every depression, every currency collapse, and every panic in human history. This is the moment, folks. The pullback is a gift. 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I am Walt Phillips. This has been The Gold Show, and we will see you next week. Thank you, folks.
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6: Israeli Prime Minister Benjamin Netanyahu will visit the White House this week as President Trump weighs his military options in Iran. Tuesday's meeting will mark the first face-to-face talks between the two leaders since the Iran war began in late February. Netanyahu will also attend the funeral of Senator Lindsey Graham during his trip. Wisconsin's Attorney General is weighing in on this week's deadly shooting by a Madison police officer as tensions remain high in the community. Attorney General Josh Call is urging residents to trust in the independent review as investigators gather evidence at the scene of the shooting. 38-year-old Corey Ruiz was killed Wednesday during a struggle with Madison police officers. Ruiz's mother, Elsa, spoke Friday alongside the family attorney, Ben Crump.
7: My son was an exceptional guy. He was my love. He loved his daughter. He loved his family. He did not deserve to be taken out like that.
6: Police say Ruiz pulled a knife and injured an officer, prompting the officer to open fire. The incident has led to protests, and the Ruiz family is demanding accountability. A Texas teenager is in the hospital after a mall shooting in a Houston suburb. Police say one juvenile was shot and another is being detained after last night's shooting near the food court at Deerbrook Mall in the town of Humble. The Humble police chief says a bystander was also being treated for a gunshot wound. Video of the scene shows mall shoppers scrambling for cover and law enforcement securing the area. The condition of the injured juvenile is unknown. Measles cases continue to grow in the U.S. A Johns Hopkins University tracker for health data found that there were nearly 2,300 confirmed cases in the U.S. as of July 22nd, passing the amount of cases recorded in 2025. Cases have been reported nationally, but concentrated outbreaks have worsened in some areas of Pennsylvania, South Carolina, Florida, Virginia, Utah, Texas, and Arizona. Most cases have occurred in children and young adults between the ages of 5 and 19. I'm Lisa Taylor.
8: More heat on the way for this Sunday here in the Denver metro area. Hot temperatures in the low 100s. Tonight, increasing clouds with maybe a thunderstorm or two before midnight, lows down to 70. For your Monday, partly sunny and hot once again, highs in the upper 90s with a slight chance for a late day shower, maybe a possible thunderstorm. Showers more likely as we head into Monday night, lows in the upper 60s. Then for Tuesday and for Wednesday, partly sunny both days with showers and thunderstorms likely. Daytime temperatures in the lower 90s, lows down to 65. I'm meteorologist Patrice Sutter.
9: Current temperature,
10: 75 degrees.
11: Big weekend in Major League Baseball, of course. It's the Hall of Fame inductions from Cooperstown, New York. Names such as Jeff Kent and Carlos Beltran, along with Andrew Jones, will get enshrined. We'll hear from them on Sunday. Salvador Perez will probably be headed there one day. The catcher for the Royals, he hit 318 home runs in a Royals uniform. He passed George Brett for the most all-time in franchise history. 3-2, Royals, they beat Detroit. Dylan Cease lost a no-hitter late for the Blue Jays. They still blast the Red Sox at Fenway Park. Yankees and Phillies, the Dodgers and Mets highlight Sunday's schedule. Juan Soto hits the shelf with the Mets, a calf strain. He'll be there 10 days. Teams reporting to NFL camp this weekend. Biggest question mark, Chiefs quarterback Patrick Mahomes. His coach, Andy Reid.
12: Well, he's been up here every day doing his thing and rehabbing, and I've mentioned before how much time he spent. If anybody spent time doing this thing the right way, he's it.
11: Mahomes coming off a torn ACL. That's sports. I'm Rob Bushka.
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4: 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One of my favorite guests is on the line. We've got Chris Killam, also known as the Medicine Hunter, standing by now. CNN calls Chris the Indiana Jones of natural medicine because he's constantly scouring the globe searching for natural remedies. You may have seen Chris on the Dr. Oz show or maybe on PBS or CBS and also on Fox News where he does a health segment. He's been featured in the New York Times and also on ABC's 2020. Anyway, Chris is joining us today to discuss not one, but three of the hottest nutritional ingredients out there on the market today. Even better, he's teamed up with Purity today to give away a complimentary bottle to everyone out there in the listening audience. So do not, I repeat, do not change that dial. But first, a quick introduction. Chris Killam is an author and an educator. He's written 14 books. He's conducted research in over 30 countries. Again, he's been on with Oprah and Friends and Dr. Oz. Chris, welcome back to the show.
5: Thank you so much. It's always a pleasure to have a great conversation with you.
4: Now, most of us are super busy these days. We want to stay healthy, but quite frankly, it can be daunting. You know, with all the different supplements out there. Now, Chris, you've traveled all over the world learning about different natural remedies. So you really know which ingredients to look for. So tell me this, besides a good multivitamin and some fish oil, maybe a few other things, go into the three super hot nutrients you've been so jazzed about lately.
5: Well, I'm happy to do that. The three super nutrients, as we like to say, are a green tea extract, a turmeric extract called curcumin, and an extract from red wine called resveratrol. And apropos of what you said about my traveling around the world, I've extensively investigated these in their host countries. So I've been in the green tea plantations of China and India and worked with top researchers of this ingredient in those countries. With turmeric, I've been deeply involved with turmeric researchers in India and seen all of that. And with resveratrol, I've worked with scientists in Europe and also in California and Chile and South Africa, all of which are major red wine producing areas. So I've had the opportunity to investigate these things in the field, meet with the top scientists, and my conclusion is that green tea, curcumin from turmeric root, and resveratrol from red wine are remarkable health-enhancing agents that everybody can benefit from in a very, very substantial way.
4: Now, Chris, let's talk about these big three. And it's interesting that they're all found in our diet and all are considered superfoods. The green tea, the curcumin, the resveratrol. Why did you want to combine the three? There's always a method to your madness, if I can say it that way, because you combine these things together. You call it a real game changer.
5: Well, you know, when I look at these, there actually isn't a reason to put them all in separate products. They do go very well together. As you said, they're all food derived. So it's kind of like you can make a salad if you choose out of many vegetables. You don't just have to have a bowl of lettuce or a bowl of cucumbers. And while that's a little bit simplistic, the fact is that all of these are very, very rich in groups of protective compounds that are both antioxidant, so they actually protect our organ systems, so they maintain a healthy inflammatory status in the body. And this is really a big breakthrough. I also like the idea that people can get a concentrated supplement of green tea extract, curcumin extract, and resveratrol in one product with truly meaningful amounts of each one and not have to go out and basically buy a shopping cart full of stuff.
4: Now, let's dive into the headlines and the research, especially on this green tea, because it's absolutely amazing. I know in Asia they've been using it for thousands of years for healthy aging, but what are you seeing recently in the press? I know you told me the Nutrition Research Journal in its July 2012 issue revealed that green tea significantly increased plasma antioxidant activity and whole blood glutathione. Can you recap some of these headlines and tell me why you're such a green tea advocate?
5: Okay, what you just said about increasing plasma antioxidant activity is really critical. There are many antioxidants that people consume that don't actually wind up in the body, or they don't wind up in the body in any significant amounts. The green tea antioxidants, which we know are among the most highly beneficial antioxidants in the entire world, are very well absorbed. They improve plasma antioxidant activity. That is the blood concentration of antioxidants. So what happens is you get this great concentration of antioxidant substances, which are protective compounds, floating around in the body and protecting the cells of your body, your organs, every part of your body, from premature destruction due to exposure to environmental pollutants and things in the diet.
4: All right, let's switch gears and talk about this curcumin, which is number two on your list. And by the way, these three ingredients are all found in the new green tea combo formula. We're going to be offering a free bottle in a few minutes, but talk to me about the curcumin, which is spelled C-U-R-C-U-M-I-N. Now, most people haven't heard of it, but scientists and researchers know it's one of the most powerful superfoods on the planet. It can positively influence our DNA, maintain joint comfort, healthy inflammation, and more. Can you share some of the incredible headlines on curcumin and tell us why you use this? And we talked about this off air a few minutes ago, this patented curcumin with greater absorption.
5: Okay. Well, first of all, I think while people might not know the term curcumin, they may well know turmeric root, which is a yellow spice, and it shows up in curries, and it's part of the 5,000-year-old Indian Ayurvedic system of medicine. I've been studying turmeric and its derivative curcumin since the 1970s, and I'll say this right off the bat, that there are almost no plant materials in the world as extensively studied as this. A couple of thousand studies can be found in the scientific and medical literature. We know that curcumin is powerfully antioxidant. We know that it has a remarkable capacity to protect the liver, and the liver is our primary detoxifying organ. It greatly enhances joint health. So if people are experiencing joint discomfort due to overuse, this really helps to relieve that. And it's also what we call cardioprotective. It helps to protect the heart. It helps to maintain normal, healthy cholesterol. And one last thing that is really kind of astounding is that curcumin actually causes your body to produce what are called neuroprotective factors in the brain. So it causes your body to produce these agents in the brain that protect the actual tissue of the nerves and the brain itself. There's almost nothing else that we know of that does this. Specifically, the curcumin that you mentioned offers about 7 times the absorption of other curcumin. So when you take 250 milligrams of this stuff, you get about 7 times the activity that you would if you took, say, a comparable amount of another curcumin extract. So this, in my opinion, is one of the most life-enhancing, protective, totally beneficial substances on Earth, and it has just decades of scientific and medical studies to back it up.
4: Now, Chris, I know that we talked already about the green tea in the curcumin in your new green tea formula, which Purity is giving away for free today. But first, tell me about the third nutrient on the list, the resveratrol.
5: Well, resveratrol is one of those remarkable compounds that I just sort of shake my head at how many different things it does. It is found in grapes, in wine grapes. It also shows up in cranberries. What we know about resveratrol is that, like green tea and also like curcumin extract, it's profoundly antioxidant. But more than that, it shows significant properties. When you look at some of the things in the body that happen during aging as a result of fat accumulation in tissue and insulin sensitivity, resveratrol helps to protect against those things. It's a powerful immune regulator. And you know, our immune system is responsible for keeping us healthy. It is remarkably beneficial for the heart. And this is why it's considered one of the keys to the the so-called French paradox. You know, the French drink a lot of red wine, they eat a lot of cheese, they smoke cigarettes, and they stay slim, and they have good cardiovascular health, which just seems completely unfair. But resveratrol appears to be key in that. And additionally, there is a brain benefit like there is with the curcumin with blood flow to the brain. So when you take resveratrol, you get brain blood flow. This means you get more oxygen to the tissues of the brain. So this is on my short list for all those reasons and for about a dozen more that would just plain take too long to explain.
4: All right, again, we're talking with Chris Killam, also known as the Indiana Jones of natural medicine, sometimes called the medicine hunter as well. Chris, let's laser in on how this wonderful formula that you created in conjunction with Purity Products. I know that Purity's been in business now for, what is it, over 20 years. They've got a top rating from the Better Business Bureau, and people can get a complimentary bottle of this green tea CR today. We'll give that number out in a few minutes. But first, Chris, before we tell our listeners how they can get their very own complimentary bottle of green tea CR, tell me this. If you wanted to buy this green tea plus the patented curcumin plus the resveratrol, I mean, you spend close to probably at least $75 for all three bottles in the store. And yet today, Purity Products is giving away a free bottle. How are they able to do this?
5: Well, you can consider it kind of a smart bet. And what I mean by that, first of all, Purity's big, but they're also very strategic. 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
4: 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Okay, Chris, talk about some of the headlines just on the green tea that we didn't get to yet. I understand that dieters just love green tea because it supports healthy fat metabolism. Is that right? And what does the research say about green tea when it comes to weight management?
5: Well, this is one of the especially wonderful things about green tea. We know that green tea has thermogenic properties. That is, it has heat-generating properties in the body. So it actually causes your body to burn more calories. So when you eat a meal, you're going to burn more calories from that meal as a result of taking a good, well-made, concentrated green tea extract. In addition, it has specific fat oxidation properties. It actually burns fat. I'm not suggesting that you're going to lose 20 pounds in a week, but I am saying that this is going to help your body to metabolize fat more efficiently. over time, taking a green tea extract can help you to have a better fat to lean muscle ratio. So from a weight control standpoint, this is very good news. Additionally, green tea helps to stabilize blood glucose or blood sugar. And unstable blood sugar is one of the contributing factors to increased weight. So by stabilizing blood sugar, you have an effect on weight control and weight management. So it's really quite remarkable stuff. You need enough of it. We've got enough of it in green tea CR. It has to be the right extract. We've got the right extract. But the science is there for healthy weight management.
4: All right. Now, Chris, you say that with Purity's formula, it provides you with about 3 cups worth of green tea in each 2-capsule serving. So you get all of the green tea's concentrated benefits for energy, for heart health, for alertness in just 2 caps. Plus, you get the curcumin and the resveratrol, too. So it's easy. You call it your daily shortcut to better health. Explain this idea of a healthy shortcut and explain some of the top benefits as well.
5: Well, I mean, you could, for example, drink 3 cups of good concentrated green tea each day, eat at least 1 really rich curry made with a lot of turmeric root, and drink a couple of glasses of red wine. You could do that every day. Most people will not do that every day, but they still might want the benefits of 3 of the biggest superstar protective health-enhancing nutrients on the entire planet.
4: Again, we're talking with Chris Killam, the medicine hunter. Now, in this new green tea CR formula from Purity, it's really about the research. Share with us some of your favorite studies and the headlines on the curcumin that we didn't get to yet. I know this is one of your favorite ingredients for joint comfort and even for brain health.
5: Well, I especially like the liver protective, heart protective, and joint modifying properties of this stuff. The liver is our greatest detoxifying organ, and we know that we're constantly bombarded by toxins in the environment. In fact, blood studies show that newborn babies contain 200 industrial pollutants in their blood at the time of birth. So we need a functioning, super healthy, very strong liver. We might not think about our livers that much, but we need that. Mm-hmm. And we know that curcumin protects the liver. It keeps it strong. From a cardiac standpoint, it's highly beneficial for the heart. It's very good for maintaining healthy cholesterol and healthy platelet levels. And from a joint standpoint, we have innumerable studies showing overall improvement in joint health and relief and stable inflammatory activity, better joint mobility as a result of taking curcumin. I like the brain protective studies as well. You know, curcumin delivers all this, so I regard it as one of the single most important things that you can put in your body, and I'm very well aware that most people are not going to eat enough raw turmeric root to get the benefits that they should and that they can get from a concentrated curcumin extract.
4: Chris, I don't want to get too technical here, but these antioxidants in green tea are classified as polyphenols, and they really are super powerful and well-respected by scientists. But in this green tea CR formula, there's more. It's got the green tea, it's got the curcumin, the resveratrol that we talked about, plus grape seed extract, bioflavonoids, vitamin C. Can you talk to me about this array of really super antioxidants and polyphenols that you've put in the formula?
5: Well, yeah, I won't say that we kind of went overkill, but I will say that we really, really developed an efficient, comprehensive program here. Grape seed extract contain a group of highly specialized antioxidant compounds that not only do much of what I've already described, but also enhance the physical integrity of tissue in the blood vessels and the skin. So we put those in there for extra boost in antioxidant activity, but also for a specific type of activity that isn't as much addressed by the green tea, the curcumin, and the resveratrol. The bioflavonoids enhance the overall activity of vitamin C, and vitamin C itself is one of the most important nutrients that we can possibly take in. So I would say that we were very, very thorough. You know, when we went through what could be in this product, we said, you know, what would happen if we put in grape seed extract, bioflavonoids, and vitamin C? We realized that we would have an utterly superior formula. And just to reiterate, I want people to experience dynamic health. I want people to feel great. This formula, the green tea CR, will make you feel great. And that's the purpose of it.
4: right, Chris, I love this green tea CR combination formula. And remember, the CR stands for curcumin and resveratrol. I love that with this complimentary bottle today, our listeners can get started for free. That's great value. What would people expect to pay if they bought all of these separately in the store?
5: Well, I think if they bought high-quality products that contain these ingredients, they'd be into it for about $75 or so, possibly even $80.
4: Yeah.
5: So they'd wind up spending appreciably more than they're going to spend on the green tea CR formula. And they still wouldn't get the grapeseed extract. They still wouldn't get the pine bark extract, the bioflavonoids, or the vitamin C.
4: Chris, what kind of results can people expect to see? What can they expect to feel once they start taking this formula?
5: I think that people will feel greater joint mobility and comfort. I think they'll feel more energy. Because these ingredients also help to stabilize and maintain natural healthy blood sugar control, I think they'll have more sustained energy throughout the day. And I would just suspect that people will have an experience of greater vitality. When you have a more highly functional immune system, you just feel more energy and better overall. It's kind of, you know, like those days when you get up and go, wow, I feel great. This is a wow, I feel great formula.
4: Now, Chris, the green tea CR, let me get this straight. It provides about 3 cups worth of green tea in each 2-capsule serving. Plus, you get the antioxidant equivalent of several servings of fruits and vegetables. Plus, you get the resveratrol and the joint comfort and brain function benefits of the curcumin. I mean, wow, all in one formula. In the last 2 minutes, talk to me about this shortcut to better health and why you want everyone listening to this program to call now for that complimentary bottle of green tea CR.
5: Okay. Fortunately, there's an immense body of science that has been growing steadily for the past 20 years, and it's really rich science now. We know that of the various plant-derived substances that exist, green tea extract, curcumin extract, and resveratrol extract are at the absolute top of the list of protective, vitality-enhancing, overall health-promoting compounds. There just isn't anything like these. They're in the green tea CR standing for curcumin and resveratrol, product in meaningful amounts. 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You're going to feel more vitality. You're just plain going to feel better, kind of more fluid and in that flow of good health.
4: Sure.
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5: Manhunt is underway in Germany for the suspect accused of ramming a vehicle into a group of people at a gay pride celebration. One person is dead after Saturday's attack at Tiergarten Park in downtown Berlin, where a large crowd had gathered for the city's largest LGBTQ event. Police say a van plowed into the crowd, killing one person and injuring at least 16, including some with life-threatening injuries. Police say the van then crashed into a tree and was found empty. On early Sunday, police issued a wanted notice for the alleged suspect, who they say is well-known to authorities and had been involved in local Islamic groups. Millions of Americans are dealing with extreme heat and high humidity this weekend. Another heat dome has settled over the central U.S., causing triple-digit temperatures from Kansas to North Dakota and Colorado to Minnesota. The extreme heat could intensify Monday with a rise in humidity when the feels-like temperatures in Rapid City could hit 106 degrees. St. Louis could feel like a sweltering 109 degrees. I'm Lisa Taylor.
6: More heat on the way for this Sunday here in the Denver metro area. Hot temperatures in the low 100s. Tonight, increasing clouds with maybe a thunderstorm or two before midnight, lows down to 70. For your Monday, partly sunny and hot once again, highs in the upper 90s with a slight chance for a late day shower, maybe a possible thunderstorm. Showers more likely as we head into Monday night, lows in the upper 60s. Then for Tuesday and for Wednesday, partly sunny both days with showers and thunderstorms likely. Daytime temperatures in the lower 90s, lows down to 65. I'm meteorologist Patrice Sutter.
7: Current temperature,
8: 79 degrees.
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12: You're listening to Breakpoint This Week, where we talk about the top stories of the week from a Christian worldview. This week, we're going to do something a little different. We are going to offer you a peek behind the curtains at the Colson Center National Conference held this past May. You are about to hear from the inimitable Oz Guinness. So stick around. You do not want to miss this episode. Welcome to Breakpoint This Week. I'm Maria Baer with the Colson Center for Christian Worldview, normally alongside my co-host, John Stone Street, president of the Colson Center. John and I are both traveling this week, so we thought we would share something special with you. We want to give you a little preview of the content that the more than 2,500 attendees were privileged to hear at this year's Colson Center National Conference. We met in May in Tennessee, and it was an incredible experience. The conference theme was You Are Here. We talked about what it means to be a Christian called to this particular time and place. And we heard from some incredible speakers, including Dr. Carl Truman, Oz Guinness, Chloe Cole, Frank Turek, Gene Twenge, and so many more about the cultural moment that we're in and how Christians can respond. Before we get to Oz Guinness, I do want to let you know that if you'd like to hear the rest of the content from this year's Colson Center National Conference, you can. If you go to colsoncenter.org/July for a gift of any amount to the Colson Center right now through August 8th, you will be granted access to all of the professionally captured and mastered video footage from the event. I highly recommend this, especially if you didn't have a chance to attend the conference. But even if you did and you want to refresh your memory, please join us again by going to colsoncenter.org/July. Okay, now you are going to hear from Oz Guinness. He was our Wilberforce Award winner this year, and deservedly so. He spoke to us at the conference about what made America great as a nation and as an idea. And then he shared his perspective about whether America is in decline or whether we're on the cusp of renewal. So please enjoy Oz Guinness.
4: As many of you know, I was born in China. And as a 7-year-old until I was 10, I was there in the Reign of Terror at the climax of the Chinese Revolution. Many years later, I was in Oxford. And one night had dinner with my tutor's friend, Sir Isaiah Berlin. And it turned out, as we were talking, he'd been a 7-year-old in the Russian Revolution. And I was a 7-year-old in the Chinese, the two great revolutions of the 20th century. And we would compare notes. And he was always grateful that the English-speaking world, with its love of freedom, had come to the rescue against Nazism, and especially against the Holocaust and all of that it meant to him and his family as a Jew. I can't imagine what he would think when he was comparing the United States and Britain all those years ago with the liberalism and the anti-Semitism in this country today. But this is the 250th anniversary. I've lived in Washington for 4 decades, heard umpteen State of the Union addresses, and always as a climax, the State of the Union is strong. And this year, of course, it's your golden age. You're tired of winning. But I challenge you, and I make this challenge as an admirer of this country. This is a year truly of celebration. Free societies are rare. Lasting free societies are rarer still. So there's no question there's a great deal to celebrate. But it also needs to be a year of reflection and self-examination, because the Republic is in a dire crisis. We haven't time to think too widely tonight. But let me just sketch in a few simple things about which people are talking. I mentioned yesterday in the pastor's session, you can see we're at the climax of two huge trends over 500 years. The one, the influence of the Bible, leading to reformation, leading to freedom. And yet, as it runs out today, we generally have a transgressive, unprincipled freedom that is chaotic. And the other trend, the challenge over the same 400, 500, 600 years of the rising modernity and its challenge to faith, ending today with unprincipled transactional power. And you can see it not only in the left, where it's obvious, but on the right, too. Now, when you talk about the Republic today, and who does? I hardly know any politicians in Washington who talk publicly about the Republic. But if you think for a minute, on the one hand, there are profound alien ideas. So we have those who understand America from the perspective of the American Revolution, 1776. But large swaths of this country who understand America from the perspective of ideas coming down from the French Revolution, 1789. Higher education and many other spheres. There are ideas abroad entirely opposed to the Republic. But then again, in more ordinary circles, you can see the ignorance of what the Republic is. Make America great again, some people say. Restore the soul of America, President Biden said. Biden never said what the soul was. But have you heard many people who praise MAGA in saying, what made America great in the first place? Very few of them know. But how can you restore the Republic and make America great again unless you know what it was built to be and established to be? It was truly, with flaws, a freedom like no other. Yet today there are a few champions of it. At a time when the global menace is unbridled power. You take the shifting of the platelets, as people talk about it, the shift from the weak gods of tolerance and so on to the strong gods of blood and nationalism. You take the shift from the West to an increasing concentration on the world's greatest landmass, Eurasia, with the authoritarian Putin in the West and the totalitarian Xi Jinping in the East. Nietzsche, in the very last words that he ever wrote, says this: do you want a name for my world? This world is the will to power and nothing besides. He was attempting what he called the revaluation of all values, overturning the Jewish and Christian critique of power, and going back to the unbridled pagan view of power. And that's our world. And the only counter to it, the biblical understanding, but the best as the American Republic was set up to be. But who champions it today? I literally only know one of all the congressmen I know, a good many, and many senators, who actually speaks on it. Not many, to put it mildly. But the tragedy of all this is that the forgotten key should be one that we all know well because it's biblical. If you go back to when the church was made the official religion of Rome, 380, not Constantine, but Theodosius, you can see how the church, wittingly or otherwise, unconsciously copied Roman structures politically. How did Rome run its politics? Caesar, consuls, senators. And what did the church have for so long? Popes, cardinals, bishops. Hierarchical power based on ranking and power. And as you know, the famous saying on power, power tends to corrupt, and all power corrupts, absolute power corrupts absolutely. Who said that? A Catholic layman who loved his church but disagreed with hierarchical power because, as he put it, it oppresses the weak but it corrupts the powerful. And the story of the church with that sort of political structure is the story of 1,000 years of authoritarianism. Error has no rights. The Inquisition. Tyndale, who 500 years ago publishes the first New Testament translated from Greek into English, a pivotal moment in modern freedom. But as he writes, a young man in Scotland is discovered to have a piece of paper with the Lord's Prayer written in English. He's burnt to the stake because of it. And as Heine said later, it was when people start burning books that eventually they will burn bodies. The Reformation, of course, said that is Roman. Thomas Hobbes, the atheist, says, what is the church like that? It's the ghost of the Roman Empire sitting on the grave of the Roman Empire. And as you know, Calvin, Zwingli, Bullinger, Knox, Cromwell, they said, what's a more biblical way of doing politics? And as you know, in the 17th century, there's a rediscovery through the Reformation of what they called the Hebrew Republic. And was the Hebrew Republic hierarchical, based on power? No. What is it based on? Covenant. And that notion of covenantalism is what shaped so much of the rise of modern freedom. Now we need to see that Sinai, the covenant at Sinai, is truly a singularity. There are other covenants outside the Bible, the Hittite treaties. There are covenants elsewhere in the Bible, like the covenant with Noah, the covenant with Abraham. They're different. But the Sinai covenant has distinctive uniqueness. God is a partner to the covenant. It is with the whole of the people, not just between leaders. And it covers the whole of life. And that notion, as the reformers wrestled with the notion of covenantalism, came down in very practical ways to shape their understanding of politics. A very simple thing, the consent of the governed. Where did that come from? Exodus. When the Lord proposes his covenant, he doesn't impose it, he proposes it. And three times it says in Exodus, all that the Lord says, we will do. What Michael Walzer of Princeton calls an almost democracy. The consent of the governed, mentioned in your own Declaration of Independence, but it goes back to Exodus. And the covenant, of course, is a morally binding pledge. It's not like a legal contract, narrow. No, no. It's a morally binding pledge. What many centuries later, Martin Luther King would have called a promissory note in terms of the Constitution and the Declaration. It needed to be cashed in, but it was a promise made and a promise to be kept. But not only that, you can see that the covenant has a reciprocal responsibility of everyone for everyone. Love your neighbor as yourself. You love the stranger. You were strangers in Egypt. Our Lord adds, love your enemies. There's a mutuality, a solidarity. The Jews say, every Jew responsible for every Jew. Every American citizen responsible for the Republic and for other American citizens. This is not individualism. And those ideas came down. Now in England, it failed. The Republic lasted a mere 10 years. It was the lost cause in England. But here it was the winning cause. So what was the Mayflower Compact? A covenant. What was John Winthrop speaking about on the Arbella? A covenant. Thomas Jefferson and Ben Franklin were not exactly the most devout of the framers, but they both chose incidents from Exodus and the crossing of the Red Sea as the suggested symbols of the United States.

that the collective solidarity had given way to individualism and self-interest and so on. But although the book was widely read and thought about in 1976, there has not been a single attempt to replace and re-examine the covenant in the years since then. The Republic is on its last legs. Not America, the Republic. Now that, of course, does raise the question, decline or renewal? And we have immense things to add here. I would just mention two. First, we as people of the Word, people of the Scriptures, we know these principles that are the first principles that are fundamental to freedom. Carl was mentioning human dignity. We could go on down the line in terms of freedom. These things have become empty cliches in so much of America. But we know, but actually many Christians don't. I read so many Christian stuff on how to do politics, which begins with Romans 13 and Revelation 13. Now, the early church was under an imperial dictatorship, no room to move. But the American Republic, a free republic, is based on the Hebrew Republic. But why don't people explore the founding of God's nation and these magnificent first principles which should be underlying any society that wants to have a high view of human dignity and a strong view of liberty and responsibility? But let me mention the other great contribution we bring, and that is the hope of renewal. These things must not become cliches. We've got to believe in this with every fiber of our being to make them real. Too much of the great words in America, they're just empty cliches like freedom. No. Why do we believe in renewal? Have you ever thought there was no freedom in the ancient world, no renewal, because everything was a matter of fate? In your stars, the Delphic Oracle, you name it. Fate. Nothing you could do. You think our modern world, we talk of freedom, but have you ever thought there isn't a single leading atheist who believes in freedom? They're all determinists. Marx, it's economic determinism. Freud, it's psychological determinism. Dawkins, it's genetic. Sam Harris, you've gone down the line. There isn't a single leading atheist with a high view of freedom because of determinism. Where does a high view come from? The Scriptures, made in the image of God. God treats us as free and responsible, and the grounds of freedom are in the Bible, and we who are Jews and Christians should be the great champions of these things today. Now that means, in terms of renewal, a very simple but profound thing. If you take the secular view of history, under the sun only, all you have is the pairing of decline and fall. So, nations, like individuals, we're born, we grow, we flourish, we mature, we decline, we die. No question. Nations rise, flourish, decline, and fall. And Neil Ferguson says to all you Americans who believe in exceptionalism, the real exceptionalism in history would be a nation that didn't consider itself exceptional in its time. Great book coming out this year on the revolution. The greatest nation in the history of mankind. The greatest nation so far. The Romans thought that. The Spanish thought that. The British thought that. If you stop the clock in 1897, say at Queen Victoria's 60th, Britannia ruled the waves. A quarter of the world was under the Queen Empress. But Kipling, Rudyard Kipling, had the good sense to write that same weekend in the London Times a famous poem, recessional, with a recurring line, lest we forget. But why is it that we as followers of Jesus, and our fellow Jews too, why is it that we
don't believe in that automatic

0: ironclad decline and fall? The answer is that's not the biblical pairing. The biblical pairing, and this is what gives us hope, is not decline and fall, but exile and return. Yes, if we leave the way of the Lord, there are personal, social, national consequences. Adam and Eve are east of Eden. Cain was a wanderer on the earth. Israel was captive in Babylon. And the church, as we know, time after time, has become declining and corrupt and a shame. And much of American church is today. We bring shame on the name of the Lord. Even those of us, I am an unashamed evangelical. Although evangelicalism in America today is toxic and not something that brings the good news of the Lord to this country. But exile is not the last word. Now, ironically, you remember, what was the passage they gave the president to read? 2 Chronicles 7. And that's the only one a lot of people refer to. But if you know 2 Chronicles 7, if my people and so on, Solomon didn't do it. He was quoting the words of the Lord. Yes, he didn't do it. He flouted all the kings were warned not to do in terms of wives and weaponry and resorting back to Egypt. And if you read the books carefully, as the rabbis point out, the end of Solomon's reign has the same words used of captivity under Egypt. He had become a Hebrew pharaoh with slavery of the foreigners and conscripts of his own people. And in his son's reign, because of that, the kingdom was divided forever. Solomon did not do it. He spent twice as long building his own temple and his own palace as he did the temple. Monumentalism is never the secret to lasting freedom. What they should have done is go back to Moses and then trace the story all the way through, even to the final Hebrew prophet, Malachi. And there you have it much clearer. If you return to me, says the Lord, I will return to you and restore your fortunes. And you think of the story of the church. Desperate times, but then revival, awakening, return to the Lord. As G.K. Chesterton put it so memorably once, 6 times the church has gone to the dogs. And in each case, it was the dog that died. Revival, revival. And who are the people who have the secrets of the word of the Lord and the treasures of the gospel who can be the champions of a better way today? Shame on us if at such an hour we are only complaining about the darkness or outraged by the horrendous things that are happening. We should be. But we should also be the champions of a better way forward.
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11: Manhunt is underway in Germany for the suspect accused of ramming a vehicle into a group of people at a gay pride celebration. One person is dead after Saturday's attack at Tiergarten Park in downtown Berlin, where a large crowd had gathered for the city's largest LGBTQ event. Police say a van plowed into the crowd, killing one person and injuring at least 16, including some with life-threatening injuries. Police say the van then crashed into a tree and was found empty. On early Sunday, police issued a wanted notice for the alleged suspect, who they say is well-known to authorities and had been involved in local Islamic groups. Millions of Americans are dealing with extreme heat and high humidity this weekend. Another heat dome has settled over the central U.S., causing triple-digit temperatures from Kansas to North Dakota and from Colorado to Minnesota. The extreme heat could intensify on Monday with a rise in humidity when the feels-like temperature in Rapid City could hit 106 degrees. Des Moines could feel like 107 degrees, and St. Louis could feel like a sweltering 109 degrees. Sweaty conditions could linger into Tuesday and aren't expected to cool off until late in the week. Firefighters in Oregon are fighting strong gusty winds as they battle dozens of wildfires. A red flag warning continued across the state Saturday as crews worked to contain about 50 wildfires in central and eastern Oregon. Oregon Governor Tina Kotek.
12: There are over 1,100 firefighters assigned to this fire. That's how big it is. And again, it is the highest priority fire in the nation right now.
11: Officials warn there may be more wildfires this weekend because vegetation struck by lightning can smolder for several days without showing smoke. Two men are accused of parachuting off Seattle's Space Needle on Friday. According to police, the men entered the popular attraction with purchase tickets and were captured on camera at the top level of the needle before entering a restroom. The two reportedly emerged wearing helmets, jumped over the glass, and leaped off the Space Needle. The search for the suspects remain ongoing. I'm Lisa Taylor.
13: More heat on the way for this Sunday here in the Denver metro area. Hot temperatures in the low 100s. Tonight, increasing clouds with maybe a thunderstorm or two before midnight, lows down to 70. For your Monday, partly sunny and hot once again, highs in the upper 90s with a slight chance for a late day shower, maybe a possible thunderstorm. Showers more likely as we head into Monday night, lows in the upper 60s. Then for Tuesday and for Wednesday, partly sunny both days with showers and thunderstorms likely. Daytime temperatures in the lower 90s, lows down to 65. I'm meteorologist Patrice Sutter.
4: Current temperature
3: 79
14: degrees.
15: Big weekend in Major League Baseball, of course. It's the Hall of Fame inductions from Cooperstown, New York. Names such as Jeff Kent and Carlos Beltran, along with Andrew Jones, will get enshrined. We'll hear from them on Sunday. Salvador Perez will probably be headed there one day, the catcher for the Royals. He hit 318 home runs in a Royals uniform. He passed George Brett for the most all-time in franchise history. 3-2, Royals, they beat Detroit. Dylan Cease lost a no-hitter late for the Blue Jays. They still blast the Red Sox at Fenway Park. Yankees and Phillies, the Dodgers and Mets highlight Sunday's schedule. Juan Soto hits the shelf with the Mets, a calf strain. He'll be there 10 days. Teams reporting to NFL camp this weekend. Biggest question mark, Chiefs quarterback Patrick Mahomes. His coach, Andy Reid.
16: Well, he's been up here every day doing his thing and rehabbing, and I've mentioned before how much time he spent. If anybody spent time doing this thing the right way, he's it.
15: Mahomes coming off a torn ACL. That's sports. I'm Rob Bushka.
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23: 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I am your host, Steve Summers, and I've got to tell you, we have got a fascinating show for you today. Now, if you're like most people, you may have noticed that when you hit 50, you kind of hit the wall. You know, between your joints, the heart, the brain, your eyes, your energy, you name it. Now, when you hit 50, you have to pay attention to your health. We all know that. So whether you're 40 or 50 or say in your 60s or 70s or even older for that matter, our guest today says he's discovered something that you can unlock the key to feeling better at any age. This is exciting. What is it? What are we talking about? Why do you need to know about this? Well, stay tuned. Dr. Neil Levin is on the line here. Dr. Neil Levin is a chiropractor. He's a nutritionist. He's a longtime advisor for Purity Products. Welcome, Dr. Levin. So great to have you back on the show today. This is a big story, isn't it?
24: Oh, absolutely, Steve. And let's cut right to the chase here. That discovery you talked about at the top there, it's krill oil, because krill oil is simply amazing for us. It's great for the heart, great for the joints, fantastic for the brain, for the eyes. I mean, I have people coming into my clinic every single day, and they want to feel better. I mean, they want to feel physically better, stronger. They want their joints to feel comfortable, but they want to stay mentally sharp. They want to keep that brain thinking like it did when they were younger. They want to protect themselves from coronary heart disease and maintain those flexible, healthy, youthful arteries for wonderful circulation. Hey, Steve, they want to boost their energy. And you know, why not? I mean, we deserve it, and that's what we're going to be talking about here today with this Krill Omega 50 Plus, which is the cutting edge combination, Steve, of krill oil, which is so fabulous for us. But we've infused the krill oil. Now, this is so important. We've infused the krill oil with the high omega 3 concentrated fish oil. You need to do that when you're dealing with krill, because krill just isn't high enough in omega 3. So many other important parameters and virtues, but you got to get that high omega 3 fish oil in there, and we've done that. So this is now the best of both worlds. But we didn't stop there. For the 50 plusers, we've added some vitamin D. We doubled the antioxidant power, and Steve, we actually increased the amount of krill by 67%. So this now becomes the finest omega 3 nutrient in the world, as far as I'm concerned.
23: This is very, very exciting. This krill oil sensation, I mean, it is all over the news, Dr. Neil Levin. Great studies are out there. Many experts are declaring that krill oil is better than fish oil. So give us this lowdown on this krill omega 50 plus formula.
24: Right, Steve. You know, if I told you that the is this one tiny pill that benefits the joints and the brain and memory, mood, coronary heart disease, wonderful for the arteries, makes your hair shine, great for the skin. I mean, what would you say to that?
0: Hey, where can I get this stuff?
24: Right, and we have it. It's Krill Omega 50 Plus, and we're going to give it to everybody for free today. And that's really cool because Purity wants everybody to try this because they know they're going to see a huge difference. But get this, on top of that, for the first 1,000 people that call today, mm-hmm. we're giving away a second gift because I just demanded this. You know, when we're dealing with the 50 plusers, and hey, you know, if you're 40 and you feel like your energy is low, this is for you also. But for people 50 and over, we're also giving away free B12 energy melts. I demanded this because hey, as we're getting a little older, we don't absorb that B12 as well, and I want you to feel the benefits from this Krill Omega 50 Plus. I'm going to jack up those B12 levels for you today as well. You know, what a value proposition.
0: You know, when it comes to your health, it really is a win-win. This is amazing. I heard you say that this can actually reduce the risk of coronary heart disease. When you hear that, whose ears don't perk up after that? How exactly does that work anyway?
24: Right. Well, Krill Omega 50 Plus, remember, this is the combination of krill oil with the high omega-3, highly concentrated fish oil. So it's mm-hmm. much higher in omega-3s than most krill oil formulas would be. So when we're dealing with the high omega-3 fish oil, we're mm-hmm. talking about support for the HDL cholesterol, healthy, youthful, flexible arteries. That's so great for the circulation, mm-hmm. heart muscle strength, platelet activity, red blood cells that stay nice and soft and flexible so they can work their way through those little capillaries. Oh, what about triglycerides? That becomes so important. So this Krill Omega 50 Plus supports the heart in so many ways. And you know, the bottom line is we need to think about this because as we're getting a little older, 50 plus, maybe mid 40s, certainly 60s and 70s, it's decision time. I mean, you know your body's not working the way it did when you were in your 30s.
0: Exactly.
24: The energy might not be there. You need to make a decision. Are you going to take it laying down and just let yourself get old, or are you going to do something about it? Are you going to stay physically active? Are you going to do the things you need to stay healthy? And getting these omega-3s, the krill oil, the vitamin D, the antioxidants make such a difference. This is a game changer for anybody in that 50-plus age group.
0: Doc, this is absolutely great information. I know that omega-3s are best known for their cardiovascular benefits, and they're certainly also known as brain food. Now, we've discussed this in some of the past shows. If you would, touch on the brain benefits for our listeners listening out there today, and tell us why you say that supplementing with omega-3s isn't just a good idea for the brain, but an absolute necessity.
24: Oh, this is such an important point that you're bringing up. Absolutely. For brain health, we must get these omega-3s back in there. You know, when you think about omega-3s and you think about brain health and memory and mood and feeling sharp, you really want to single out the DHA component. That's the docosahexaenoic acid. You know what, Steve? Your brain is 60% fat by weight. And of that, 25% needs to be DHA. You know what I use an analogy in my practice? People understand calcium and bone health, right? If you don't have calcium in your diet and you don't supplement with calcium, your bones are going to get brittle and weak. That's right. What happens to bones. Bones need calcium for their normal strength and structure. Now, with the brain, it's the same. DHA for normal structure. We use this for one brain neuron to communicate with another, to build out the brain. The serotonin, the dopamine, all the feel-good neurotransmitters. So must have it, must get it back in there. So important. And with this Krill Omega 50 Plus, we've increased the level of DHA because we put the concentrated omega-3s in there. Now, with Krill Omega 50 Plus, you're going to get 130 milligrams of DHA per serving, Steve.
0: Wow.
24: The leading brand of krill oil, you're going to get 24.
0: Excellent.
24: 24 in the leading brand, you're going to get 130 with Krill Omega 50 Plus. That's why this is so incredible for the brain.
0: This is absolutely exciting. I got to tell you, though, during the last krill show that we did together, you totally shocked me, Doc. I remember this specifically. You said that...
24: Tell me, I'm on the edge of my seat. What did I say?
0: You said, and I remember, that the studies show that krill oil improves joint comfort in just 7 days. Now, if the benefits for the brain and the heart didn't perk my ears up, that certainly would. If you would, touch on the study and tell us how this works.
24: Right. That was a great study. In fact, that's the reason I started taking krill oil about 5-6 years ago. Mm-hmm. A pilot study, double-blind, placebo-controlled, exactly what you want to see out of the Journal of the American College of Nutrition. Now, participants got 300 milligrams of krill oil or placebo. Now, remember, in Krill Omega 50 Plus, we're giving you even more. We're giving you 500 milligrams of krill oil, so even more mm-hmm. potent. But the participants in the study that got the krill oil got some amazing amazing joint benefit, Steve. Get this. In just 7 days, and you remember this from the last show, but in just 7 days, they were 28% more comfortable. That's a jaw-dropper. When I read that, I immediately went out and bought my first bottle of krill oil. But after 30 days, they were 38% more comfortable. The researchers didn't stop there. They looked at flexibility of the joints. They looked at function of the joints. All improved, and I call this the krill oil advantage. So if you're out there and you're taking fish oil, well, fish oil is great. I mean, fish oil is in here. It's so important, but you're not going to get the same joint advantages just on krill. You're not going to experience this joint comfort benefit that we get specifically from the krill. And remember, in Krill Omega 50 Plus, we've jacked up the levels of the krill 67% more. So in terms of dosage, fantastic.
0: That's big. That is absolutely big. Hey, I was on the website, and the testimonials on the Krill Omega 50 Plus, they're incredible. I mean, people obviously love this product. I'd like to share a couple of my favorites here.
24: Sure, sure.
0: Believer writes in. She's a female, age 45 to 54, from Georgia. She rates it 5 out of 5 stars. She writes, "This has helped. Less grind on my knees when climbing up the steps. Beneficial to my overall health, both physically and mentally. I just feel better," is what she said. Also, Safety Susan, age 55 to 64, from Sacramento, California. She writes to 5 out of 5 stars. "I was a little worried about fishy aftertaste. However, I have not burped it even once." She goes, "I like it better than regular fish oil. The capsule size is smaller and it's easy to swallow." This is big. The capsule size being smaller.
24: You know, and I'm really glad you picked that one out, because Safety Suzanne picks out a very important point there. I don't think we've really harped on this enough, because people have trouble swallowing those huge horse pills, you know, those huge omega-3 pills. These are tiny. So this is why this is such a breakthrough. These capsules are so small and easy to swallow. Anybody can easily swallow them. But at the same time, we've increased the dosage of krill by 67%. We've boosted the antioxidant power. The vitamin D is in there. We supercharged the whole thing with the high omega-3, highly concentrated fish oil. So important for the heart. So yeah, Safety Suzanne, she really nailed it there. I want to read one more. This one in front of me, Blessed. She's in the 55 to 64 age bracket, Fort Worth, Texas, 5 out of 5 stars. She writes, "I was experiencing brain fog. I couldn't remember things at work. Felt I was slowing down mentally. Purity was offering a free bottle. I've been taking it for a year, and I swear by it. I have experienced a difference in my brain and body." Good for you, Blessed. You know
0: Excellent.
24: What? I'm not surprised at these testimonials at all, because, again, I take this product myself. Mm-hmm. It's fabulous. My patients love the Krill Omega 50 Plus. They feel it in their joints. They feel it in their brain. They feel it in their energy, their circulation. They just feel better. That's what everybody tells me when they get in this Krill Omega 50 Plus.
0: Now, Dr. Neil Levin, talk for a minute, if you would, about the B12 Energy Melts, too. This is really an exciting addition.
24: So important.
0: You gave these away in our last Krill show as well, and the feedback has been absolutely overwhelming. People simply love the energy, the pep, the vigor they feel when they have their B12 levels restored with these. And now Purity's going to do it again. So 2 free bottles here today for the listeners. Tell us about this.
24: Yeah, remember, first of all the listeners today that pick up the phone and call are going to get a free bottle of this Krill Omega 50 Plus. Amazing. But now the B12 energy melts, why are they here? I said to Purity, I said, "Guys, we're dealing with the 50 plusers here. Even people of 45, 50, 60, 70, they're having more trouble absorbing the B12, and B12 is critical. Do you think B12? Think energy. If your energy is low and you're in your 50s or 60s, I mean, it may be a B12 issue. 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The first thing you notice is energy. 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
0: 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Now, Doc, I've seen these ads where they say that krill oil is 48 times stronger than fish oil. Is that true? Does that make any sense?
24: Well, you know, obviously these are the krill guys talking, right?
0: Right.
24: But you could look at it both ways. Let's get into krill in just a moment. But first, let's pat the fish oil guys on the shoulder because, you know, you could say that the fish oil is better and stronger, but we're talking about the concentrated high omega-3 fish oil here because it's higher than the omega-3s, the EPA and DHA that are so important for the heart, the brain, the memory, mood, your eyes, your skin, your hair, your nails. So in one sense, you could say, well, the fish oil is better, but in another sense, I have to hand it to the krill guys because in terms of antioxidant power, krill oil is extraordinary. And it's because there's a molecule in krill oil that's naturally occurring called astaxanthin. And this astaxanthin, Steve, this is one of the most powerful antioxidants we've ever discovered. Steve, by one measure of antioxidant activity, it's 6,000 times stronger than vitamin C.
0: Wow.
24: So amazing antioxidant power in the krill. And now, as we're getting older, 50-plussers like myself, I'm 52, and we don't make as many antioxidants naturally. Our antioxidant systems are kind of slowing down, and at the same time, we're producing more free radicals naturally. This is why we call it Krill Omega 50 Plus. 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I have folks, they were going out and they were getting the krill separately and the fish oil separately, the antioxidant. You could spend $75 doing that.
0: No kidding.
24: You're getting it all for free today. This is the best of both worlds, this combination product with the krill and the fish oil. It's not one being better than the other. They're both great, and this is the best of both worlds.
0: You know, thank God for Purity products. I'm serious. Seriously, because when you think about where our food supply has gone and where we are today, we have to have something that allows us to feel better as we age, to age gracefully. It's amazing to me as we talk
24: about
0: this.
24: And that's why I love the way that Purity gives away the free bottle. Because, you know, people can be skeptical.
0: Sure.
24: They should be skeptical. But now they can be skeptical, and they say, okay, you know what? This sounds pretty important. I'm going to give this a go. It's only going to cost me $6.95. And they get it, and they try it out. And what they start to see, because it doesn't take long, remember that joint study, 7 days, 28% more comfortable. What they start to see is, hey, I'm more comfortable. I feel better. They notice their energy is better. And they realize, hey, you know what? This is important. And they tell their friends, and they tell their relatives, and they tell their loved ones. And Purity's been doing business this way for, I don't know, 20 years now. And, you know, this is a great testimonial by Gracie. 5 out of 5 stars, she writes, it works. I feel a difference in my joints after only 1 week. Also, you have the nicest staff. That's Gracie writes. You have the nicest staff. People are going to appreciate working with Purity. They're a fantastic company. They put their money where their mouth is. They give out free bottles, and you try it. and you're like, wow, this is great stuff. Thank God for Purity.
0: Let's talk about the heart health for a moment. It's probably the single greatest concern that people face as they age. So anything that we can do to boost heart health becomes really a top priority. You know this, I know this, and those folks out there know this as well. And I know you mentioned earlier that omega-3s literally lower our risk of coronary heart disease. Do I have that correct? Because that's a big statement.
24: You know, absolutely. I mean, protecting the heart, this is what put omega-3s on the map back in the 70s. Dr. Dierberg discovered, you know, how protective they were for the Eskimos.
0: Right.
24: But bottom line is, omega-3s protect our heart in so many ways. They promote a smooth, rhythmical heartbeat, important for the body's normal inflammatory response in the heart muscle, inside the arteries and veins. They promote those youthful, flexible arteries, so important for circulation. They promote healthy blood platelet activity, healthy red blood cell activity. They support a healthy blood pressure. That's very important. Triglycerides. So they do so much for the heart. So simply amazing cardiovascular protection with these omega-3s.
0: Doc, this study you sent me on this omega-3s and the memory is amazing. It seems that the participants taking omega-3s had some pretty incredible benefits here. When you talk about memory, that is something that kind of slips as we get older. Tell us more about this, would you?
24: Right. This was a great study because what they did here was very interesting. This out of the journal Neurology, and what they did is they checked the omega-3 level in the red blood cells of women, 1,000 women, older women. So this is a big study, 1,000 women.
0: Mm-hmm.
24: But then again, 8 years later, and the women were on average 78 years old at this point, they did MRI scans of the women's brains. And what they found, Steve, this is so amazing, they found that the brain volume for the women that had more omega-3s in their red blood cells,
0: mm-hmm.
24: the women that had more omega-3s in their red blood cells, they had higher brain volume. They were actually maintaining more of the youthful size of the brain. Their brains were bigger. You could see it plainly in the MRI measurements. That's really
0: great.
24: Cool. But not only that, there's a very important part of the brain known as the hippocampus, a very important part of the brain that facilitates learning, facilitates memory. And there was greater brain volume in the hippocampus for people that had more omega-3s in their red blood cells. That's how you can really measure how much omega-3 someone's taking in. So if you take omega-3s, you will raise your omega-3 index. We know this. It's a fact. You take omega-3s, you raise that. So you want to have more omega-3s in your bloodstream. Very important. That's how it infuses into all the cell membranes, into mm-hmm. the joints, into the brain, etc. So take the Krill Omega 50 Plus. You get the krill oil, 67% more krill oil, so fantastic for the joints. You get the high omega-3 fish oil, vitamin D in there as well, astaxanthin for extra antioxidant power, and protect that brain, protect your memory, facilitate that quick, that youthful thinking that's so fun to have. When you feel sharp, when you feel like your brain is working great, you have that brain energy, it's more fun. It's more fun to be in a conversation. You feel better, you wake out of bed, you have that energy, you feel mentally alert, you feel alive. That's the way I want to feel. That's the way young people feel. That's why we put this in this Krill Omega 50 Plus. We want people to feel younger. We want people to maintain their youthful vigor and attitude, and that's what this Krill Omega 50 Plus is all about.
0: All right, I got to tell you, Dr. Levin, I take the Krill Omega 50 Plus, and one of the things that I absolutely love about the pill is that it's so small. I mean, it's so easy to take, and so much better than trying to swallow one of those omega-3 horse pills, you know, the bigger ones. Anyone can take these with ease, and that's what's great about it. Tell us, how did you supercharge this formula while at the same time shrinking the capsule size? How do you do that?
24: Right. It's so amazing. This is really a breakthrough, Stephen. I mean, for those of you that are picturing this huge omega-3 pill, it's not like that. These are tiny. Anybody can swallow these. And now with our lemon lock flavor system, which I didn't even talk about before, you open the bottle up, Steve, it smells like lemon. 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So an incredible value, and here's what I want you to do. Pick up the phone pretty quick, because believe it or not, 1,000 sounds like a lot, but it's not, Steve. On bigger radio stations, they move fast.
0: Right,
24: so
0: right.
24: 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Everybody's getting that. Don't worry. You're definitely going to get that. But if you're one of the first 1,000 callers, then you get the free B12 Energy Melt. So, you know, we need to talk about that one more time, but I want you to get that too, and I demand this, because this is Krill Omega 50 Plus. Hey, if you're in your 40s and you feel run down, it's great for you too, too, but 50s, 60s, 70s, folks in that age bracket, they're not absorbing the B12 as well because they're losing some of the intrinsic factors in the GI tract that are responsible for absorbing the B12. So now you put the B12 energy melt on your tongue, tastes delicious, and it just gets in there and boosts up those levels of B12. What do you feel when you boost your level of B12? If you had been low, you feel more energy because B12 helps make the red blood cells, carry oxygen to the tissues, helps burn your carbs for energy, great for the hair, skin, and nails, great for so many things. 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
11: Israeli Prime Minister Benjamin Netanyahu says he intends to attend the UN General Assembly in New York. Netanyahu made the comment on Fox Sunday Morning Futures as New York City Mayor Zohran Mamdani had floated the idea of arresting him. The Israeli Prime Minister says Mamdani is basing his claims on bogus criminal charges and accused the mayor of promoting hate and fear. Mamdani said last week that he explored all the city's options for detaining Netanyahu, but added that it is clear they don't have the legal authority to detain the Prime Minister. Police in Germany are looking for a suspect with Islamic ties after a van slammed into a crowd, killing one person at a pride event in Berlin. The attack happened Saturday at Tiergarten Park in downtown Berlin during the city's largest LGBTQ event. Police say one person was dead at the scene and 16 others were seriously injured. The vehicle then crashed into a tree and was found empty. The police say the suspect was well known to authorities and had been involved in local Islamic groups. I'm Lisa Taylor.
13: More heat on the way for this Sunday here in the Denver metro area. Hot temperatures in the low 100s. Tonight, increasing clouds with maybe a thunderstorm or two before midnight, lows down to 70. For your Monday, partly sunny and hot once again, highs in the upper 90s with a slight chance for a late day shower, maybe a possible thunderstorm. Showers more likely as we head into Monday night, lows in the upper 60s. And for Tuesday and for Wednesday, partly sunny both days with showers and thunderstorms likely. Daytime temperatures in the lower 90s, lows down to 65. I'm meteorologist Patrice Sutter.
3: Current temperature,
4: 79 degrees.
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8: 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Okay, today I'm going to start with a question, so listen up. Are you in pain? Or if not you, do you know someone who is? Okay, well, we have the great fortune of having Dr. Janet McCarroll back in the studio with us today, and she's going to be talking about why pain has become an epidemic in this country and why so many people out there are suffering day after day after day needlessly. Well, Dr. Janet, it's great to have you back on the show. Great to see you again.
10: Oh, it's good to see you too, Chris. Thanks for having me back.
8: Oh, our pleasure. And for those that may not remember, Dr. Janet is an expert in alternative health and natural pain relief. She's a published author. She's dedicated the past 20 years of her professional career to educating and empowering others to be their own health advocate. She's made appearances on television programs such as Life Today with James Robison, the Christian Television Network, and Doctor to Doctor. She's also been a guest on over 500 secular and Christian radio and TV shows, including The Daily Buzz and Fox affiliates all over the country. Dr. Janet also serves as a member of the American Association of Pharmaceutical Scientists, and she's also a member of the American Association of Nutritional Consultants, and she's created several health formulas now that are literally helping millions of people out there regain their health and wellness. And Dr. Janet, I want to get right into this. I mean, we're talking about pain today. And it always amazes me that, you know, we have the technology to put men on the moon and bring them back again.
10: We do.
8: And yet we can't seem to get a handle on pain relief. I mean, what's going on?
10: The last time I was here, it was estimated that 43 million Americans were dealing with pain in their bodies.
8: That's just astounding.
10: But now that number's doubled to an estimated 86 million American adults. And that's why I'm here today. I really want to talk to you about this epidemic.
8: What kind of pain are we talking about here?
10: All the itises, rheumatoid and osteoarthritis. Mm-hmm. We got the bursitis, the tendonitis. We have fibromyalgia, neck pain and low back pain, mm-hmm. hip pain, knee pain, joint pain. And of course, we have injuries, you know, mm-hmm. and we have the mm-hmm. weekend warrior type things too. Mm-hmm. And actually, Chris, there's over 100 different types of pain syndromes. But the real issue, Chris, is we're failing to get to the root cause of the pain.
8: What's causing this pain epidemic out there? I mean, what is going on?
10: It's just the day that we live in right now. We have more stress than ever before.
8: Yeah, exactly.
10: And that causes pain syndromes ultimately. But I can tell you that there is a real natural solution that can help you get to the root cause of that pain.
8: Mm-hmm.
10: I created my glucosamine cream to take that cream, apply it exactly to where it hurts, mm-hmm. rub it in. It goes in instantly because I wanted to give targeted relief
8: okay.
10: immediately.
8: Okay.
10: So,
8: all right.
10: If you're in pain, you want relief now.
8: Exactly. Well, how fast does your formula work?
10: Within 15 minutes.
8: Really?
10: 15 minutes. It's worked for me, my family, and hundreds of thousands of other people.
8: Now, for someone that may be interested in considering your glucosamine cream, I mean, what can it really do for you?
10: Okay, first of all, in 15 minutes, you're going to see reduced pain.
8: Okay.
10: And it's going to help your body to lower inflammation. And with the inflammation lowered, you're going to repair and rebuild your joints. That's going to, in turn, restore flexibility and mobility. You'll see daily, you'll begin to regain your life. You're going to play with your children and grandchildren again. You can get on the floor and get back up off the floor. You can exercise.
8: Right.
10: You can lose weight.
8: Right.
10: You're going to get around with more ease and comfort. And sleep, very importantly, if you can start to sleep again, because I know from personal experience that if you're in pain, you can't sleep. And that's very important when it comes to repairing, regenerating, and reclaiming your life.
8: And people out there are using your formula and getting these benefits?
10: Absolutely. They are, Chris. I hear it every single day. As a matter of fact, I have a few emails and letters that I've brought with me if you have a moment to hear a couple
8: of
10: them.
8: Sure, sure.
10: This is one from Henry from Ohio. He says, I've been suffering from rheumatoid arthritis for many, many years. I'm 77 years old. I've been using Celebrex and Vioxx and other medications, but never had favorable results. I decided to order your glucosamine cream and have been very pleased with the results. I am now pain-free, for which I thank you. I also have an email quickly from Florence from Hollywood who wrote, it's a miracle I'm back to working in my yard and riding my bike thanks to you. So those are just little things that I've gotten, but there are hundreds to back those up. So there is a natural way to do this, and through the course of the show, we're going to give the listeners some real help.
8: Folks, I want to take a moment here to let you listeners know that if you want to try Dr. Janet's Extra Strength Glucosamine Pain Relief Formula, there's a special toll-free number to call. 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Okay, well, if you're just joining us, we've been talking with Dr. Janet McCarroll. She's a natural health expert. She's also an expert in dealing with pain relief. But we've been talking about how pain has a devastating effect on our overall health, and now how her glucosamine cream, this is a natural solution, is a way to really get to the root cause.
10: That's right.
8: Of pain in the body. Before we get into that, Dr. Janet, I'm going to ask you, I know this is hard for you because this is emotional, but I think it's important for people to understand how you got to where you are today or why, what's driving you. And if you could share that story, I'd sure appreciate it.
10: Well, it was birthed out of a lot of personal pain and pain that my husband had years ago. He had severe osteoarthritis throughout his body. At the same time, I had fibromyalgia.
8: Right.
10: So I was really on a quest to find something all natural to help him have a better quality of life and for myself as well. I mean, I had to function and raise three children during that time.
8: Well, let's talk a little bit about what's in your glucosamine cream.
10: Well, I did a lot of research on glucosamine. I knew how good it was. So I came across the fact that emu oil is a powerful natural anti-inflammatory and can carry most any ingredient right through your skin and deliver relief to your area of pain.
9: Okay.
10: So I took emu oil and glucosamine.
9: Mm-hmm.
10: I used boswellia, which is an Indian herb that's an anti-inflammatory.
9: Okay.
10: Bromelain, that's an enzyme known to be an anti-inflammatory.
9: Okay.
10: MSM, a natural organic sulfur that is also just as important as glucosamine in rebuilding and repairing our joints.
9: Yeah.
10: And so I put that all together in a cream that actually has no odor. It's greaseless. It doesn't freeze the pain. It doesn't burn the pain. It doesn't irritate your skin. Goes in 15 minutes later, you have relief. So that's why I'm here, to share what I know and share what I have.
9: Right.
10: Because it
9: right.
10: works.
9: And I have this here, by the way, folks. Glucosamine cream. It comes in a plastic dispenser that has
10: yes.
9: a pump top on it.
10: It's a pump and it's metered. You'll need 1 to 2 pumps depending on the area
9: okay.
10: of pain, of inflammation.
9: Right.
10: But sanitary, you know,
9: okay.
10: no contamination. So you don't have to worry about it becoming rancid.
9: Okay. Now, in terms of this getting into your body then, you're talking about a couple things right here. Not only relieving the pain, but also
10: rebuilding.
9: The rebuilding part. So how does
10: okay.
9: that work?
10: Once you apply the cream to that area that you're going to target,
9: mm-hmm.
10: okay, you get the inflammation to go down and the body heals itself. The body heals itself, provided you give it the raw materials it needs. I'm giving you what you need for your body to take over and do the job it was meant to do, and that's heal.
9: Okay. And this is safe. You have nothing you have to worry about here?
10: You don't have to worry about a thing. If you're taking drugs for pain, it won't conflict with that at all. None of these ingredients
9: okay, I was
10: do.
9: Ask that. Okay. So what is then a realistic expectation? If somebody calls today and wants to try your glucosamine cream,
10: mm-hmm.
9: what would you tell them?
10: I would say within the first 15 minutes, you're going to notice that your pain is greatly reduced or even eliminated.
9: Okay.
10: And then over time, you're going to rebuild and repair your joints with that inflammation being taken down. That's going to restore flexibility and mobility. And sleep, I mean, if you can sleep again, that's where our bodies get all of our recuperative, regenerative ability to heal. And then with that being taken care of, all the things that you love to do, you can start doing again, traveling, exercising, so you can lose weight,
9: right.
10: you can socialize with family and friends, you can be the life of the party.
9: Yeah, pain really changes who you are because of all of these other things. You
10: that's
9: just
10: right.
9: can't do, or it's very difficult to deal with in terms of living a normal life
10: that's
9: or trying
10: right.
9: to live
10: well,
9: a normal
10: life. Well, you can't,
9: life.
10: You're right. You
9: right.
10: can't live a normal life anymore.
9: Right.
10: Your life has changed forever until
9: yeah.
10: you get this thing taken care of, and you can.
9: Yeah. And you've got people out there that are already getting great results, right?
10: I brought some more emails and letters if you'd like to hear them.
9: Sure.
10: Okay. Let's see. Chris, here's one from Beverly from California. I would love for you to know how happy I am with your product. My feet and legs are usually in pain from being overweight and on my feet all day. At night, I can hardly get to sleep from the pain. I discovered by applying glucosamine to the painful areas, I'm able to get a good night's sleep. Thank you so much for making this possible. Here's one more, Chris, from Darlene from Pittsburgh, Pennsylvania. It's a miracle in a tube that truly does take away the pain. It works as nothing else I've ever tried. It worked quickly and eliminated all of the pain.
9: Hmm.
10: You know, so to me, you know.
9: Are these kinds of responses unusual?
10: No.
9: Really?
10: They're the usual.
9: Really?
10: They're the usual. I mean, I must say that it does my heart good to hear these things because I know what it's like to suffer and I know what it's like to get relief. And every time, you know, I get one of these emails or these letters, it just confirms it. Hundreds of thousands of people have used my cream
9: yeah.
10: with great results.
9: That's great.
10: Mm-hmm.
9: All right, folks, I want to take a moment here to let you listeners know that if you want to try Dr. Janet's Extra Strength Glucosamine Pain Relief Formula, there's a special toll-free number to call. 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I'll give it to you again. 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So what do you think, folks? This is pretty interesting, isn't it? Pain obviously is something that is a huge epidemic in this country. I don't think there's many of us, or any of us for that matter, that has not experienced pain from time to time, or maybe it's more serious, more chronic. And looking for a real solution here, understanding that perhaps the pharmaceutical approach is now we know is not the best approach at this point, because there are so many side effects associated with these drugs out there.
10: That's right.
9: But looking at it from a natural standpoint, and Dr. Janet's glucosamine cream maybe make some sense here. I mean, this is again putting back into your body. We do seem to discover time and time again that when you give your body what it needs, it knows what to do with it.
10: It does.
9: Knows how to fix the problem. It's only if it doesn't get those things
10: right
9: that you continue to have the problem. And again, we've been talking about Dr. Janet's glucosamine cream, and this is a number of ingredients that you put together.
10: Right.
9: And is this good for any type of pain?
10: If you have pain of any kind, it's going to make a difference. I mean, I don't care how extreme it is, mm-hmm, and how minimal it is. It's going to give you relief. Now, if it's more extreme, of course, it may take a little longer. Mm-hmm. If you can take your pain from a 10 to a 5 and on
9: right
10: down the line with continued use,
9: mm-hmm,
10: well, I'm telling you, that's very doable.
9: Yeah.
10: So this is really exciting to be able to share this with you.
9: Yeah. Again, I think one of the things that is important for people to understand, because mm-hmm, it's very unique, this is a cream.
10: Yes.
9: This is not a supplement. Yet
10: no,
9: there are lots of supplements out there.
10: Uh-huh.
9: And what do you tell someone that comes into your office and says, well,

0: somebody calls today, gets your cream, and tries it, what should they expect, realistically?
1: Within the first 15 minutes, as you use the cream, you'll notice the pain diminishes. And just as slowly as you got out of life, you'll start to see yourself come back into life, and you'll see you'll want to call people again. You'll want to talk on the phone. You know, you'll want to go see your neighbors. You'll want to go take your kids to the park. You'll want to walk your dog again. Yeah. You'll want to do all these things.
0: I think it's just simple things. You'll wash the car.
1: The things other people take for granted.
0: Right, right.
1: You'll be able to do.
0: Right. But on the other hand, people want to know that this is not just you saying this. They want to know that other people out there have been in their situations and have gotten results.
1: Well, I have letters and emails from people all over the country. Does my heart good, you know, to hear back. I have an email from Kay from New York. She says, I have arthritis in too many places and recently broke my right wrist. All these aches and pains are lessened within a few minutes of using the glucosamine cream. Your dispenser is easy to use and was especially appreciated when my wrist wasn't working very well. I will not be without this product. Here's one more. I've lost the pain in my knees and I can walk without any problems, climb stairs, sleep at night without pain. I'm so glad I heard about the cream. It makes me want to wake up in the morning. And that's exactly what we were just talking
0: about.
1: That's
0: interesting. Makes me want to wake up in the morning.
1: You see what I mean?
0: All right, folks. I do want to take a moment here to let you know that if you want to try Dr. Janet's Extra Strength Glucosamine Pain Relief Formula, there's a special toll-free number you can call right now. 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Okay, well, this has been really, really enlightening. We've been talking about pain, which unfortunately is a difficult subject for so many people. And we've been talking about Dr. Janet's glucosamine cream, which contains proven pain-fighting ingredients that not only help to reduce or even eliminate your pain, but also help to rebuild. And
1: that's
0: that's so important. There is an opportunity here to get on a path back to ultimate health.
1: You know, with pain, you have this what if thinking. What if this isn't going to get better? Am I going to wind up in a wheelchair?
0: Yeah.
1: What do I have? Is this terminal? Is this going to take me out? What's going to happen to my family?
0: Right.
1: What's going to happen to my job? So this is what America is going through. And the stress only perpetuates the pain syndrome. And so I'm here to tell you that help is on its way. It's time to take charge, be proactive, pick up the phone and try this.
0: So your glucosamine cream is all natural.
1: All natural.
0: And you just rub this right in the area
1: Put
0: of pain.
1: Put it right where it hurts.
0: Doesn't stink.
1: No
0: doesn't,
1: smell.
0: Doesn't, and it's,
1: not,
0: and it's not
1: greasy.
0: Not greasy.
1: Won't ruin your clothes.
0: And this is safe. You don't have to worry about interactions.
1: No,
0: nothing
1: not
0: to be concerned
1: all.
0: About there. I meant to ask you, is this something that you can continue to use or should continue to use after, you know, let's say that you don't have pain anymore, but
1: keep
0: you still
1: replenishing.
0: Keep,
1: if it happened once, it can happen again.
0: Yeah.
1: So you want to keep replenishing all those building blocks that help us remain flexible.
0: Right.
1: So there you have it. It works. I'm living proof. So.
0: And what should you notice when you start using it?
1: more flexibility.

0: mobility, less pain. You'll have more mobility. You're going to sleep better. Mm-hmm. You're going to get back into life.
1: Mm-hmm.
0: You know, it's funny. I have people tell me the first and second day they use it. They go, you know, I have a feeling for the first time that my well-being's returning.
1: Mm-hmm.
0: I'm going to be all right.
1: Yeah. And there are literally thousands of people that have benefited already.
0: Absolutely. We know that for a fact. The letters don't stop coming in. So
1: well, can you share a few more with us?
0: Sure. Let's see. I brought some more with me here. We've got Pam from Douglasville, Georgia. She says, my finger swelled and my doctor said it was carpal tunnel syndrome and I couldn't get any relief. So I rubbed a glucosamine cream on my fingers and hand and the pain was instantly gone. I keep this by my bed, in my purse, and at my workstation. Thank you, Dr. Jana. And Agnes sent this letter. I knit for hours at a time. It takes all the oil from my skin, and my hands were so bad that they were cracked, bleeding, and very itchy. Plus, my hands hurt a lot, too, sometimes waking me up at night. I would use your glucosamine cream on my hands, and I'd have to tell you that it's better than any hand cream or lotions. Plus, the aching and pain have faded, and my hands have never been so smooth. Emu oil also is an incredible skin conditioner, so that's a side benefit, too.
1: Yeah.
0: So, you know, there's just all kinds of things as the testimonies keep pouring in.
1: Yeah.
0: So.
1: Well, Dr. Jana, unfortunately, we're about out of time here. Any final words of encouragement you want to leave with our listeners today?
0: Yes, absolutely, Chris. You know, pain, it can be your friend because it alerts you to take action. But pain becomes your enemy when you fail to take action. And that's what the show is all about. I want to encourage you to become proactive and go to the root cause of your pain. Mm-hmm. And I've offered you a real proven solution that's helped hundreds of thousands of people just like you across America over the past 10 years find relief. Now you can be one of them. True healthcare reform begins with you. Try my glucosamine cream. You have nothing to lose except your pain. And remember this, it works, it works, it works.
1: 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All right, folks. Well, here's your final opportunity. 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
3: In 1862, Abraham Lincoln signed the Morrill Act, helping states create colleges focused on agriculture, mechanics, science, and practical education. The principle was not centralized control, it was opportunity. Lincoln's Morrill Act reminds us that America can support education without surrendering education to Washington. Why did it matter? because a free nation needs citizens equipped to work, build, steward, and govern themselves. Scripture gives work a sacred weight. In Genesis, God placed man in the garden to work it and to keep it. Proverbs honors the one who works his land. Paul warns against idleness and calls believers to earn their bread. Why does that still matter today? Because education should form capable people under God, not dependent subjects under bureaucracy.
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8: Israeli Prime Minister Benjamin Netanyahu says he intends to attend the UN General Assembly in New York. Netanyahu made the comment on Fox Sunday Morning Futures as New York City Mayor Zoran Mamdani had floated the idea of arresting him.
9: I've appeared just about every year, not every year, but almost every year in my prime ministership, unless there are security conditions, and I don't expect that to be the case this time. Yes, I do intend to come to New York.
8: The Israeli Prime Minister says Mamdani is basing his claims on bogus criminal charges and accused the mayor of promoting hate and fear. Mamdani said last week that he explored all the city's options for detaining Netanyahu, but added that it's clear they don't have the legal authority to detain the prime minister. Police in Germany are looking for a suspect with Islamist ties after a van slammed into a crowd, killing one person at a pride event in Berlin. The attack happened Saturday at Tiergarten Park in downtown Berlin during the city's largest LGBTQ event. Police say one person was dead at the scene and at least 16 others were seriously injured. The vehicle then crashed into a tree and was found empty. Police say the suspect was well known to authorities and had been involved in local Islamic groups. A Texas teenager is in the hospital after a mall shooting in a Houston suburb, Lisa Taylor reports.
10: Police say one juvenile was shot and another is being detained after last night's shooting near the food court at Deerbrook Mall in the town of Humble. The Humble police chief says a bystander was also being treated for a gunshot wound. Video of the scene shows mall shoppers scrambling for cover and law enforcement securing the area.
8: Former Maine State Senate President Troy Jackson is now the state's Democratic nominee for U.S. Senate. Jackson overwhelmingly won the vote Saturday as hundreds of delegates gathered in Bangor to pick a replacement for Graham Plattner, who dropped out of the race following sexual assault allegations. Jackson will face Republican Senator Susan Collins in November. I'm Lisa Carton.
11: The Denver Metro forecast this early Monday. A few passing clouds this morning. Temperatures right around 70 degrees as you start the day. For the rest of your Monday, becoming partly cloudy with a possible shower or two. Pretty hot out there and kind of muggy with highs in the upper 90s. Showers likely tonight with lingering showers and thunderstorms till about midnight. Low temperatures in the upper 60s. And for Tuesday, early sunshine with afternoon showers and thunderstorms likely. Monsoon moisture making another push into the central Rockies. High temperatures in the low 90s, overnight lows down to 65. I'm meteorologist Patrice Sutter.
12: Current temperature
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19: He spent over 40 years in and around the restaurant industry. 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

0: Let's get it on. It's 10:06. I'm Mike Boyle, and this is the Restaurant Show on News Talk 710, KNUS in Denver, Colorado Springs. We're coming to you on AM 1460 and FM 101.1, The Answer. All right, at 10:06 this morning, let me give you some numbers. 424. 5.2. 12,398. What the heck are you talking about, Boyle? 545 got up. Yep, I've already burned off 424 calories. 5.2 miles. 12,398 steps. Congratulations, Mikey Boyle. But I'm with you for the next couple hours. Yep, got home, made myself the mother of all smoothie. I took a pint of orange juice. I took two bananas. I took about a bunch of mango, frozen mango pieces, and I put some ice, and I blended them up, and I'm sitting here looking at this beautiful bay window out on the Plum Creek Golf Course on this gorgeous Colorado day. I am just so thrilled to be spending the next 2 hours with you. 303-696-1971, text line, Dan Kaplis text line, 720-819-5115. All right, so last Sunday was World Cup Sunday. All right, and Argentina was playing Spain, and I said, you call, text, or email and tell me who you think is going to win, and at the end of the game, I'll take all the people that picked the winning team, I'll do an eeny, miny, mo, and somebody will get a $50 gift certificate to the View House restaurant. Well, Ron in Aurora picked Spain, and his name was drawn, and so I called him up, got a snail mail address, and I said, would you like the View House, or would you like a $50 gift certificate to Trestles Coastal Cuisine, a beautiful upscale restaurant you can take your lovely wife, or would you like the Butchery up at 80th and Wadsworth, a nice, nice steakhouse? And he said, Mike, can I have Trestles? Yes, you can. So that'll be in the mail tomorrow. But that means I've got a $50 gift certificate to the View House restaurant, and I've got a $50 gift certificate to the Butchery. So all you have to do is send me an email, mike@mikeboyle.com. All you have to do is send me a text at 720-819-5115 or give me a call and go on the air and share your thoughts with the listeners of the Restaurant Show. 303-696-1971, 303-696-1971. The Douglas County Fair continues on today. This is opening weekend. Of course, it opened Friday night with the cattle drive through town. Trace Atkins, country music singer. Lots of festivities yesterday. It's going on today. Now, it kind of settles down Monday, Tuesday, Wednesday, Thursday. They do some 4-H stuff, and then it'll crank up next Friday, Saturday, and Sunday. The fair goes through next Sunday. Coming up, got some events. Next Saturday, Louie's Pizza. Coming up on the 8th will be Dickie's Barbecue in Colorado Springs. I will have tickets to the 24th annual Taste of Douglas County coming up on Thursday, August 20th. So I'm going to talk a little bit about the taste today. And rather than just telling you restaurant A, B, C, D, I'm going to tell you about some of these places because you may not be familiar with them, and it may encourage you to get out and check some of them out. You know, for a while, I've been telling you about a new restaurant in Castle Rock. It's called the Courtyard Social. Well, nothing's changed, but it's really not new anymore. It's been around for over 4 years, going strong. Owned and operated by well-known Colorado restaurateur Gary Mantelli, a guy with a long list of restaurant success, the Courtyard Social really does have something for everybody. 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
0: All right, 13 minutes after 10 o'clock. Happy to have you aboard. Got cut off there a little bit, but taking your calls at 303-696-1971. And somebody, all you got, matter of fact, all you got to do when you send me the text or go on the line is tell me, would you like the View House Restaurant $50 gift certificate if I pick your name? Or would you like the $50 gift certificate to the Butchery up at 80th and Wadsworth, actually on Allison Street? Wonderful, wonderful steakhouse. All you got to do is tell me, and where you been? What you've done? I got a text message already from Dennis and Morrison yesterday. I was talking about going to the California Pizza Kitchen at Park Meadows, and I was wondering what was going to become of Earl's. He told me that it's going to be the Thirsty Lion, which is about a 14-restaurant group out of Portland, Oregon. They're in Oregon, Arizona, Colorado, and Texas. Is that right? Anyway, they're going to be going in there. They hope to be open at Thanksgiving. He is in the drawing. So if all you got to do is send me a message and tell me where you've been, what you've done. Maybe you've seen a television show. I told you this week I watched Hawk with Will Ferrell. I was exercising this morning with a guy, and he said, I'm into the 4th season of The Chosen. It seems to be coming up with some frequency. The Chosen, the story of Christ. He said it started out a little slow, but now he's into the miracles and so forth. He said he's really enjoying it. So any of that stuff will get you into the drawing for a gift certificate to the View House. Folks in Colorado Springs, you might as well weigh in. You've got a beautiful View House right there at I-25 and Woodman. Maybe you live up north, and it would be a little bit more convenient for you to go to the Butchery. But send me a text, send me a email, give me a call, whatever you'd like to do. All right, so anyway, by the way, coming up this Saturday, August 1st, Kelly Michaels very graciously came in to produce the show today. Kelly, do you know the significance of next Saturday, August 1st?
4: I do not.
0: It was on August 1st, 1991. That Mike Boyle went on the air with a radio show on the old KDEN radio station, stayed there for about 6 months, and then moved over to KHOW when they went talking 30 years ago, started at KNUS. But next Saturday, August 1st, 35 years on Denver radio, never missing a weekend. What do you think of that?
4: Congratulations, man. That's awesome. 35 years.
0: Well, we haven't
4: years.
0: Made it yet, but
4: going strong.
0: But, Absolutely, absolutely. And folks, you're not going to get rid of me. You're not going to get rid of me that easy. Absolutely not. All right, so last week, I do want to talk a little bit about the World Cup. I wanted Argentina. I've made it very clear. My daughter, after getting out of grad school, went to Argentina. It was wonderful. I would fly down about every 2, 3, 4 months, and we'd meet in Argentina. We'd go over to Uruguay. We'd go down to the Arctic and go on an Arctic expedition cruise. Maybe I'd fly into Chile. Maybe I'd fly into Colombia, and she'd meet me, and we'd go off and do something in those respective countries. But she became an Argentine national soccer fan. And not that she sits around and watches it, but Lionel Messi is very much a hero in Argentina and in the soccer world. You know, you got Pele, you got George Best, you've got Beckham, you've got... But I think that Messi, with all of his accomplishments, is probably recognized as the GOAT, the greatest of all time. Well, last week against Spain, they not only won that game, but they absolutely dominated it. And if you were watching the game, you know, usually you're watching a football game and it's from high up and you can see a 50-yard line, a 40-yard line, a 30-yard line. Well, in soccer, you have the midline. You never saw the midline because the entire game was Spain attacking in the Argentina zone. The goalie for Argentina set a World Cup record for number of shots on goal saved. Now, unfortunately, he didn't save all of them or they wouldn't have lost. At one point, Spain was out shooting Argentina 20 shots on goal to zero. I mean, you talk about, and these are the two best teams in the world. You talk about absolute domination. I love the beginning. I thought the opening ceremony, I watched that. It came on about 15 minutes early. The lady, Jennifer Hudson, I'm not sure I'm familiar with Jennifer Hudson, but she sang the national anthem, and man, you talk about a set of pipes. That girl really did a great, great job. And then, of course, they started with the national anthem of the United States. It's being played in the United States. And then the teams came out and they celebrated with the Spanish national anthem and the Argentine national anthem. And I like the way the guys come out with the kids and carry the ball and all of that type of stuff. And then Tom Cruise, I don't know if you saw it, but Tom Cruise did maybe a 5, 6, 7 minute welcome to the World Cup, and the impact of soccer, football, the world's game. I thought, other than the end result, I thought it was great, great sports television. If you got any thoughts, love to hear from you. 303-696-1971. Something else. So what I'm going to do today is I'm going to go through the restaurants that will be at the Taste. Now, this may sound like a two-hour commercial for the Taste. I prefer to think of it more as a two-hour PSA for the Taste. But when you get these wonderful people, these wonderful companies to commit to a Thursday night, they get there at 3:30, they set up, the doors open at 5, it goes until 8 o'clock, they got to break it down, they got to staff it. I just want you to know about these restaurants, because whether or not, you may be listening in Springsteen and say, I'm not driving to Castle Rock. You may be listening in Westminster and saying, I'm not driving to Castle Rock. But these restaurants are in your hood, and you'll enjoy them if you take the time to visit. So that's what we're going to talk about. Got a nice note from Roger. I'll share it with you in just a moment. I'm Mike Boyle, and this is The Restaurant Show. It's Mike. Let me see a show of hands of everybody out there who's never been to a Black Eyed Pea. That's what I thought. No hands going up. They've got 8 locations. Mike, I thought it was 9. It's 8 locations, including Fort Collins, Pueblo, and everywhere in between. And there's some stuff going on. They are now calling it a scratch kitchen. Yeah, they cook the meals from scratch. Very, very good. I get the chicken fried chicken with mashed potatoes and jalapeno gravy. But they're also doing breakfast in Castle Rock, breakfast in Parker. So there's a lot of stuff going on. They've come up with a lower price menu. They've always had the senior menu. They've always had the early bird menu. But they've come up with a special lunch menu. So if you haven't been to a Black Eyed Pea in a while, you might want to stop by because it's the food that America eats. They've got a full service bar. You can wash it down with a nice martini or a cold beer. But stop by the Black Eyed Pea 7 days a week all up and down the Front Range.
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7: 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And remember, Mike would love to hear your suggestions. So give him a call or drop him an email with your destination or restaurant suggestions. 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

0: of the Rolling Stones. I'm Mike Boyle. It's 1024. This is the Restaurant Show. And thank goodness I got this text. Because to think that we could talk about the World Cup and the wonderful national anthem and the anthems of both countries, and to think that we could watch this spectacular game without turning it into something political. Hilarious that Trump was airbrushed out of the picture when he wouldn't get off the stage when Spain was receiving their trophy. And awesome that Spain won after Trump declared no trade with them, which he can't do, by the way. You know what? Get freaking over it. You know, it was a great game, and why? You know, this is what I call a yeah, but. Yeah, but it was a great game. It was a wonderful game, well played. Yeah, but Trump was there. Suck it up, buttercup. All right, so another one. My wife and I went to Granelli's. All right, very nice pizzeria this week. First time there with a cute restaurant. I had a sausage pizza, which was delicious. My wife had the Reuben pizza, which she enjoyed. We received excellent service while we were there. We mentioned that we had heard about them through your show, and they were happy to hear that. It's one of the better pizzas I've had in some time. We live in North Denver, but we'll make the trek down there again very soon. All right, let me see here a little bit more. Please enter me in the drawing for one of your gift certificates. So I've got this gentleman. I've got the previous text message I read, because we do an eeny, meeny, miny, mo. You can give me a call, go on the air, or you can send me an email. A couple of things I'm going to touch on before I get to some of these restaurants. I saw this in the Denver Post this week, and I like this so much. You talk about a feel-good story. That I reached out to these people. The headline is, Dog Rescued After 29 Days on the Run in the Colorado Mountains Thanks to Search and Rescue Group for Pets. Summit Lost Pet Rescue works to reunite lost animals with their humans. First of all, I got to tell you something, that dog is a tough dog. You know, because there's stuff there in the mountains that'll eat you if you're a dog. Well, they'll eat deer and they'll eat rabbits. But anyway, on June 5th, Joy and Andrew Wobido of Highlands Ranch hiked the McCullough Gulch Trail south of Breckenridge with their pups Atlas and Laika, and watched happily as the dogs romped in the snow for the first time in their lives. Honestly, said Joy, it was the best day. Then it wasn't. As they walked back down to the trailhead, Atlas was spooked by some other hikers and took off, beginning a month-long emotional roller coaster for the Wobidos. When they couldn't find Atlas on their own, they called Summit Lost Pet Rescue for help. We thought they would just give us some advice. Founded in 2020 by trained pet detectives Brandon Quillo and Melissa Davis, the Summit County nonprofit is structured similarly to traditional mountain search and rescue groups, but works specifically to find missing animals. Okay, so, you know, I've run for years in that El Paso County Search and Rescue New Year's Day run. Always enjoyed that. Of course, Bill Carl, that had the store up at Mount Evans, the lake at Mount Evans, and Buffalo Bills. He supports the Alpine Search and Rescue. And you know, matter of fact, you'll hear about, maybe if you watch Rockies baseball, there is a UC Health commercial about a girl that was hiking and fell, and they show the helicopter, they show her getting out, and now she's back to hiking. So, I mean, I know that there are people that do this, and God bless them, because it's generally all volunteer, but I had no idea that there was a search and rescue group that focused on pets. Its volunteers have searched some of Summit County's most severe weather conditions and hazardous mountain terrain, including along I-70, to get lost pets to safety. To date, the group has found nearly 50 1,500 missing animals, mostly dogs, but also cats, horses, donkeys, llamas, a parrot, a snake, and a turtle. I'm not sure how you organize the search for a turtle. For instance, in July, Summit Lost Pet Rescue helped find Bones, a 7-year-old cat who jumped out of a truck on I-70 and ended up in the Eisenhower Johnson Memorial Tunnel. So anyway, this is a really nice article. So anyway, it's a little long, so I'm not going to get into it, but I'm going to do a feature on them. I contacted that Melissa Davis. She's the founder and executive director, and she said they'd love to come on the radio. I mean, can you imagine? They've got some stories. Because, folks, I'll tell you something. The only time that the Mexican street dog, I mean, he's with me, and he's untethered. I don't have a fence on my yard or what, and he just knows where he is. But I'll tell you something. On the 4th of July, about 5, 6, 7 years ago, I was doing a show over at Harley's Hot Dog Revolution over there on Littleton Boulevard in Littleton, and there were some explosions, and he took off. And so here I am in the air. It's 11 o'clock in the morning. About 11 o'clock that night, maybe 11:30, 12 o'clock, in the dark, I was walking around the neighborhood, and a couple Littleton police officers came up to me, and they said, "Are you looking for a dog?" And I said, "Yes." And they said, "Black and white?" And I said, "Yes." They said, "We were able to pick him up. Somebody called it up." Because, you know, for every explosion, he'd go this way. Then another explosion, he'd go that way. And they took me over, and they were able to, because they have access to it. So it's now 1 o'clock in the morning, and they let me into the animal shelter and loaded him up in the car and took him home. But boy, it's a horrible, horrible feeling. So God bless people like Melissa and Brandon for finding this Summit County Pet Rescue. And so I don't know how far they go. I don't know if they would have come down to Littleton to help. But anyway, I'm going to get them on the air because I think they deserve some nice publicity, don't you? 303-696-1971. All right. So something else I did this week. Have you, you know, I know a number of realtors, worked with John Harding in Colorado Springs for years. Wonderful guy. First of all, we were on television together for years, and then he went into real estate. He's a wonderful, wonderful guy. Rob and Carol Hoffman in the Denver Metro Group, and we all know some realtors. But you always kind of wonder what your home is worth and whether or not you are going to get the value out of it. Maybe you've seen these commercials. Pardon me. This happy guy in a golf shirt. "Hi, I'm Andrew the home buyer, and we'll come to your home and we'll make you an offer and we'll close within 5 days and you can even live in your house free." And I thought, you know what? In terms of estate planning, I love my home. I have way too much home, but I'm not going anywhere. The view I'm sitting at, looking at right now, is just beautiful. And you know what? But I thought, you know, a little estate planning, when you croak, it's going to go to your, in my case, it's going to go to my daughter. And you say to yourself, well, does she come here and stage it and list it and fly back and forth to Santa Barbara? Or, so anyway, I called them up. And I'll tell you about the experience. All that glitters is certainly not gold. You know what? A day isn't wasted when you learn something. But, of course, you know, here's the thing. The guy walks in. I'll tell you the story in just a little while. But the guy walks in, and you can kind of sense that he knows that you're not some hoarder, some Section 8, some rundown house, whatever, that you got to try to get out from under your mortgage. Maybe you got to try to clean up your credit card bills. So anyway, they made me an offer, and it wasn't insulting, but it was borderline. So stick around and we'll talk a little bit about that. All right, so what I told you I was going to do today is I was just thinking, you know, when I do the commercials, I say the taste is coming up. Join restaurants like Courtyard Social, the View House Restaurant, and, but, you know, so I name 4, 5, or 6, and then there's another commercial, I name 4, 5, or 6, but there's going to be something like 35 places there. This week, I went to the Cafe Rio, R-I-O, the River Cafe. And, you know, they've got a number of restaurants. Well, they participated in the taste. They do good stuff. It's one of these quick casual. You walk in and you order and you go through the queue and then you pick it up and it's fresh. We've got one in Castle Rock over by the Castle Rock Factory Outlets right next door to the Gelato and Co. store. And so, and then all of a sudden, last year they just said, well, we got a new district manager, we got a new whatever, we can't participate. Well, I was over there this week and I thought, I'm going to just stop in. The general manager's name is Oliver. Just the nicest guy that you can possibly. So I walked in and I said, hey, Oliver, Mike Boyle. Yeah, Mike from the Taste of Douglas County, we're back. We want to be in. We're in this year. Well, they do a great job. And so you know what? Maybe you're not in Castle Rock, and maybe you're not in the mood for Mexican food, and maybe you're not in the mood for Mexican fast casual. But if there's a Cafe Rio by you, they do a great job, and you're going to find that out on August 20th at the Taste of Douglas County. Mike Ball, you know, recently I've been telling you that we've been broadcasting from what we call the Colorado Tiny Home Studios, but I thought I would do a spot to tell you a little bit more about these tiny homes. They're not woodsheds, they're really just smaller homes, but they have all the amenity. They have electricity, they have water, and you build them in your backyard. We used to call them mother-in-laws, you used to call them taxpayers. Maybe you want to put one of your aging parents back there. Maybe you want to move into it and rent out your home to others so that you have a source of revenue. Maybe you want to live in it and help the kids get started by letting them live in your home. Anyway, they're great, great. I love them. If I had a backyard, I'd seriously think about doing them. You can check them out at ColoradoTinyHomes.com. It is a company owned by a guy named Jeff Samuelson at Castle Rock. I've known Jeff for years and years and years. He's a guy you can trust, but check him out at ColoradoTinyHomes.com. Hey everybody, it's Mike. You know, I love Indian food. And I love Chris Kapoor, the guy that owns India's restaurant, 8921 East Hampton. You know what? They do a great job. Not only do they have lunch and dinner, they've got a beautiful private party room, they've got a full service bar, but it's the lunch buffet. They are back. They're rocking. They're rolling. I go at least once or twice a month. I always start with a salad. Then I put some basmati rice on my plate. I cover it with chicken tikka masala and some of the Sog paneer. It's a spinach dish. It's absolutely fabulous. Maybe I'll get the mushroom curry. I'll take some naan bread. I'll get some vegetable pakora. I'll dip it into the mint chutney. Man, their food is absolutely great. And for those of you that think it's spicy, it's spiced to flavor. The flavors just explode in your mouth. It's open 365 days a year. It's called India's Restaurant, 8921 East Hamden. Ask for Chris and tell him you heard about it from Mike Boyle on The Restaurant Show.
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0: a little Deanna Carter. Yeah, strawberry wine. All right, a nice note from Cookie. I heard you talk about Longmont yesterday. Yep, I talked with Larry Shore, the owner and operator of the Red Cedar Bistro on Main Street. On Thursday, Cookie says, I went to the Roost. That's at 526 Main Street. So it's only a couple doors. I know exactly where it is. It's a couple doors down from the Red Cedar Bistro with a friend visiting from Erie. I had the chicken Caesar wrap with a side of fresh cut fries. My friend had the Thai pork tacos with a side salad. Both were excellent. Beautiful presentation. 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Large windows with natural lighting and lots of plants. Covered outside patio. The bar is beautiful with lots of spirits. Highly recommend. That is from Cookie. So what I did was I brought it up and... Yeah, I'm sitting here looking at it, and the menu is going to be, well, let's talk about, they went for lunch, so let's look at the lunch menu. Signature fries, fresh cut, yep. Kennebec potatoes, okay. And then when it gets into the soups and salads, scallop chowder, that sounds pretty good. Avocado salad, shareables, seared ahi, okay, $17. Ahi poke nachos, polenta, sounds like the Red Cedar. A little bit upscale, a little bit right there on Main Street in downtown Longmont. Main Street is very nice. Lettuce wraps, and then, of course, you get into the short rib tacos. You know, I just had a short rib sandwich at Shake Shack. And it was an LTO, limited time offer, but man, it was good. Entrees, jumbo crab cakes, blue and black pasta. That would be blackened beef tips and blue cheese cream with sauteed mushroom. Holy crap, does that sound good. Blackened beef tips, blue cheese cream, and sauteed mushrooms on a pasta. Oh, my God. I'm thinking about driving to Longmont. What are their hours? Let's find out what the hours of this place is. They are open. Come see us. Sean and Rebecca Gaffner. All right, so you'd think that somewhere on this website there would be some hours, wouldn't you? There they are. So Sunday, they're open from 11 a.m. to 9 p.m. So if you're getting out of church up in Longmont, just getting done with a run, just getting done with a bike ride, stop by the Roost and tell me you heard about it from Mike Boyle on the restaurant show. All right, so I told you that next Saturday would be 35 years on the air in Denver. And so, I wasn't sure. I know I started at KDEN 1340. John McGinnis, wonderful guy, legend in the radio business in Denver. He was the president of the Colorado State Fair for years. Anyway, I stayed with him for a couple of years. Then K-Hal went talk. So I moved over with Hal and Charlie and Martino and Andrea Van Steenhouse. You remember that? And apparently I stayed for 5 years because next year will be my 30th anniversary at KNUS. I found that out by contacting Jim Bryan. Jim Bryan was not only my neighbor in Plum Creek, but a longtime friend. He was the PD, the program director at KNUS back in the late 90s, and he asked me to move this show over, and the rest is history. So anyway, I just got a text from him. He said, next year's your 30th anniversary at KNUS. You need to do a 30-cent meal deal. You'll pack the house. Yeah, I guess I will. I know anybody out there would eat a skunk sandwich if I gave it to them for 30 cents. Blah, blah, blah, blah. All right, the rest of that stuff is personal. You know, I believe in that. I'm a little upset with a restaurant that will remain nameless, but they are celebrating a significant milestone. All right, and I'm not talking about tenure. or 20-year, or even 30-year. I'm talking about longer. And I called the owner and I said, you ought to roll the prices back to 40 years ago. Oh my God, oh my, the heart. I mean, what about the price and the food cost? I said, you know, listen, you don't have to do it. You do it at one location. You do it one day. And you do it for limited hours. So let's say this restaurant is open from 11 to 11, just for the sake of argument, okay? And from 11 in the morning till 4 in the afternoon, you roll the prices back to 40 years ago. If people can go out and camp on the concrete out in front of a Chick-fil-A when they're getting ready to open just to get a free chicken sandwich, for crying out loud, can you imagine the line? You contact the television stations and you contact the newspaper. You would get, and I even did the numbers. So let's say on your entree, whatever you're featuring, let's say you lose $1. And I'm basing on food cost, okay? So an item that today is $20, 40 years ago was $5. Well, the $20 item may have a food cost now of $6, 30%, okay? You restaurant people out there, you know what I'm talking about. So you're selling this, whatever it is, for $5, and on every one you are what? You're losing $1. Okay? Stick with me. So you do 1,000 people, and television, and yeah, you can, if they buy a drink, you make some of your money. But you can't buy that type of publicity. Now, I could maybe roll back. I could maybe do one of these events and maybe not have a 30-cent meal deal, but maybe find a restaurant that's willing to roll the prices back to 1996 to help boil. Pardon me. Celebrate 30 years at KNUS. What do you think, Kelly Michaels? You're the promotional marketing operational guru at KNUS. What do you think? Do you think that I could draw a crowd if I rolled prices back 30 years?
1: Absolutely. Yeah. Great idea.
0: Yeah. So you don't have to go to 30 cents. Let's just say I found a pizza place. All right, let's say, and I'm not going to do Granelli's for this because it's Castle Rock, but you do something in Denver. I suppose I could do it in Castle Rock. I suppose I could do it in Colorado Springs. Well, I haven't been on the air 30 years in Colorado Springs on KNUS. I was at KVOR then. So you do it in Denver. So you get this large one-topping pizza that retails now for, what does a large one-topping pizza retail for? $16, $18, okay? Let's use 16 to keep the math simple. Your cost on that is 25%. That's $4. So if we go back to 1996 and you were selling pizzas for $4 and we promoted the hell out of it on the air, I mean, there's an idea here. Do you like this idea? 303-696-1971. Yeah, I think there might be an idea here.
1: Yeah, I think you're on to something.
0: We got a little time to work. We got. Thank you, Kelly. We got a little time to work on it. All right. So let me talk a little bit about some of the restaurants that are going to be at. I told you about the Caf-

0: inspired, you know, in and out, a busy in and out probably does in a day what a Shake Shack does in a week. Both customer count and dollars. All right, so what else? Who else is going to be there? Duke Steakhouse for the first year. Let me get some water here. Duke Steakhouse is going to be there for the first time. Trace Welch, owner of Mickey's Top Sirloin. We're going to have I Heart Mac and Cheese. Do you like mac and cheese? Is there anybody out there that doesn't like mac and cheese? And I would imagine that most of the people I'm talking to grew up on the mac and cheese that was in a Kraft food box. And you put a little milk in it, and your mother boiled it up, and that was your mac and cheese. Well, now that comes with lobster, and it comes with all kinds of stuff. I Heart Mac and Cheese is going to be there, and they are going to be a welcome, welcome, welcome addition. So anyway, we've got a bunch of people in the text line contest. See, we've got a couple emails. If you want to give me a call, you'll get in the contest, too. We'll talk about it when we come back. 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
0: Hey everybody, it's Mike, and for a while I've been telling you about the Pines Bar and Grill, exit 188 and I-25 in Castle Pines. Well, for you folks in Aurora, Southeast Denver, you don't have to go all the way to Castle Pines, because you know what? They opened up a second place. It's called Draft Society, and it's down on South Parker Road at Chambers. You know where the Chick-fil-A is. You know where that shopping center is. Yeah, they opened up a place called Draft Society. They got over 30 taps. They got over 30 TV sets, but they're serving the same great, I'm going to call it bar food, I'm going to call it a sports bar, but they are serving burgers and wings, sure, but they are also serving some Mediterranean dishes, they're serving some Indian dishes, they are serving a tandoor chicken sandwich on naan bread that is absolutely sensational. So whether you want to watch some sports, sit on the patio, relax, listen to some music, yep, they've got live music, check out Pines Bar and Grill in Castle Pines or the Draft Society in Aurora, and tell them you heard about it from Mike Boyle on the Restaurant Show.
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53. You know what? Here's a perfect example. Springsteen, when I saw him 30 years ago at the old Mitt Nichols

0: arena might have even been closer to 40 years ago. He put on a heck of a concert. Is there anybody out there that doesn't like his music? But he has made a point at his concerts to just make sure that everybody knows exactly where he is politically. You know what? Joan Baez has always been one of my favorite entertainers. I can tell you that I would go anywhere to listen to that beautiful soprano. But I'm going to also tell you something. She and I politically would agree on nothing. Well, years ago, she was going to be at the Paramount. And I called Sam Arnold, the owner of the Fort. And Sam was on the board. And I said, Sam, I want good tickets. And he said, yep. And he put us in the front row. I had a date, beautiful Diane. I sat in the front row in the balcony, just looking right down on her. And she came out and she sang The Day They Drove Old Dixie Down. And she sang all of those Joan Baez classics. But about a quarter of the way through, between every song, she would talk about how her husband had been in prison for protesting the war. And then she'd sing another song, and then she would talk about how he spent so many years in prison, but he's out now, and he's now working on this cause. And after about three or four or five times, some guy in the balcony behind me said, Joan, for God's sakes, give it a rest. We came here to hear you sing. And she kind of got this smile on her face, and she said, I got it. And she sang. But anyway, Springsteen just does a wonderful, wonderful job. All right, let's go through this right now. The Taste of Douglas County. This will be the 24th year. I started it so that people could know that there are good restaurants in Douglas County. When I moved here in 1990 to Castle Rock, you could starve to death. We had a volunteer fire department, we had the B&B Cafe, and we had nothing. When I came home from my restaurant coming over Happy Canyon, you could not see a light as you could see looking south. Oh, Mike, what about the factory outlet? They weren't here in 90. What about Medved? He wasn't here in 90. So as the scene started to develop, I went to the county and I started a television show on Douglas County Channel 8 on restaurant. I said, if we can keep people eating in Lone Tree and Highlands Ranch and Castle Rock, because the scene was developing, we're keeping the money in the county. And I said, we're going to make it really easy to attend. Tickets are $20 at the door, but $10 in advance. You get them at Taste of Douglas County. It starts on August 1st. The tickets won't go on sale until August 1st. I'll have them at Louis next Saturday. They'll be online at tasteofdouglascounty.com. They are $10 each. That includes your parking, admission, food, beverages, music. We have people that arrive at 5 o'clock and leave at 5:45 because they're full. And we have people that arrive at 7:45 and they're pissed off because two restaurants don't have any more food. So I'm just telling you that tickets are $10. So when I get a text, when I get a message, if I buy a ticket, do I get food from all the vendors or do we have to pick one or two? No, you can get it from all the vendors. And you don't have to buy additional tickets. So today I get another one. I've heard you mention Pepsi. Yeah, Pepsi's a sponsor. They have product. But if I want a Coors Banquet, do I have to pay for that? Yes. We have a cash bar. But if you want samples of beer from Rock Bottom, if you want samples of mead from Honeybrook Meadery, if you want samples of wine for an undetermined, as yet to be determined winery, they will have samples. We're talking $10. 303-696-1971. 697 text line 720-819-511. It's not a Golden Corral buffet, for God's sakes. We've done over 50,000 people. In 50,000 people in 23 years, I've had three people come up to me and say, well, you know, I don't think it's a very good deal. Well, then get your ASS out of here because we're having fun. I got to take a break for news. I'm taking your calls. I'm taking your texts. I'm taking your emails. But, folks, it is the best food festival deal in the state. 303-696-1971. Got me fired up here. We got another hour to go. You just now joining me? We got a fun hour. I'm going to give away a gift certificate to the View House or the Butchery to everybody that calls, texts, or emails on the Mike Boyle Restaurant Show.
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3: Israeli Prime Minister Benjamin Netanyahu says he'll go ahead with his trip to New York City this week and plans to attend the UN General Assembly. Netanyahu made the comment on Fox Sunday Morning Futures in spite of New York City Mayor Zohran Mamdani's push to have him arrested.
4: He's fomenting hate. He's supposed to be the mayor of all New Yorkers, Jews, Christians, Muslims, everyone. But he's trying to turn one group against the other.
3: The Israeli prime minister says Mamdani is basing his claims on bogus criminal charges and accused the mayor of promoting hate and fear. Mamdani said last week that he explored all the city's options for detaining Netanyahu, but admitted he has no legal authority to do so. A federal appeals court has ruled President Trump cannot implement his executive order tightening mail-in voting regulations. The First Circuit Court of Appeals on Saturday rejected the administration's request to lift a lower court injunction secured last month by several Democrat-led states. The Department of Justice had argued that any lawsuit challenging the order was premature, as no agencies had finalized actions or policies. On Saturday, the appeals court rejected that argument. Millions across the country are dealing with sizzling temperatures today. Major cities like Phoenix, Las Vegas, Minneapolis, and St. Louis are seeing extreme heat warnings as temps are expected to reach near or into the triple digits. The dangerous heat is expected to persist across much of the central and southern U.S. through at least Monday. Meanwhile, a cold front could start bringing cooler temperatures to the upper Midwest earlier this week. Jaguar Land Rover is recalling over 15,000 vehicles to fix a possible defective rearview camera. Federal regulators say insufficient drain holes could cause water damage and block the camera view when reversing. It impacts the 2021 through 2025 Land Rover Discovery models. Dealers are offering a free replacement. I'm Lisa Carton.
5: More heat on the way for this Sunday here in the Denver metro area. Hot temperatures in the low 100s. Tonight, increasing clouds with maybe a thunderstorm or two before midnight, lows down to 70. For your Monday, partly sunny and hot once again, highs in the upper 90s with a slight chance for a late day shower, maybe a possible thunderstorm. Showers more likely as we head into Monday night, lows in the upper 60s. Then for Tuesday and for Wednesday, partly sunny both days with showers and thunderstorms likely. Daytime temperatures in the lower 90s, lows down to 65. I'm meteorologist Patrice Sutter.
6: Current temperature,
7: 88 degrees.
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10: 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A look at America's founding principles and the leaders who shaped our nation. In 1862, Abraham Lincoln signed the Morrill Act, helping states create colleges focused on agriculture, mechanics, science, and practical education. The principle was not centralized control, it was opportunity. Lincoln's Morrill Act reminds us that America can support education without surrendering education to Washington. Why did it matter? Because a free nation needs citizens equipped to work, build, steward, and govern themselves. Scripture gives work a sacred weight. In Genesis, God placed man in the garden to work it and to keep it. Proverbs honors the one who works his land. Paul warns against idleness and calls believers to earn their bread. Why does that still matter today? Because education should form capable people under God, not dependent subjects under bureaucracy.
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13: He spent over 40 years in and around the restaurant industry. 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

0: let's get it on. It's 11:06, and we are back for the second hour of the Restaurant Show in Denver, coming to you on News Talk 710 KNUS in Colorado Springs, AM 1460 and FM 101.1, The Answer. I'm your host, Mike Boyle, and we started at 10 o'clock. If you're just now joining me, I am happy to have you aboard every Saturday, 10 to 1 in Colorado Springs, every Saturday afternoon, 3 to 5 in Denver, every Sunday, 10 o'clock until noon. Everybody that calls or texts or sends me an email will go in a drawing for a $50 gift certificate to the View House Restaurant, four locations up and down the Front Range, or the Butchery up in Arvada. You can make the decision when I give you a call because you have been selected. We've got Dennis and Cookie, and we've got Mike, and we've got, now we're going to have Tony, because Tony wants to tell us about a television show. Tony, welcome to the show. Thanks for hanging on through the news.
1: Hi, Mike. Thanks for taking my call. Listen, before I give you my movie recommendation, you were criticizing the restaurant about them not lowering their prices to what they were 40 years ago. So, in that in mind, maybe you should lower your sponsors' charges to what they were 35 years ago.
0: Well, you know what? First of all, I was an employee of KHAL 35 years, if you want to get ticky-tack about it. And second of all, you want to know something? I've had sponsors with me for 30 years, 25 years, 20 years, and they will tell you that based on current radio and media rates, my show is as good a buy as there is on the airways. Does that satisfy you, Tony?
1: That satisfies me, Mike. Listen.
0: Good.
1: I don't know that this is going to be your cup of tea, but, you know, there's a movie that has been number one in the box office for three weekends in a row, and that hasn't happened since the movie E.T. Do you know what that movie is?
0: No, sir.
1: It's called Obsession.
0: And is this and this is in this is in this is in the theaters?
1: It's in the theaters, but I saw it on Peacock.
0: Okay,
1: Peacock or Paramount Plus. But it's going through the roof, and you know, I think you're a little out of touch with pop culture, and it's just it's a thing in pop culture right now. Obsession.
0: Okay, let me just sit here. I found it. Obsession is a 2025 American independent supernatural horror film. The film follows Bear, that's Michael Johnston, not the mayor, a music store employee who buys a supernatural toy. You know, I'm glad that it's doing well. Listen, I like to see things do well, but Tony, I don't think that this is my bag. Did you enjoy it?
1: I didn't think. I loved it. In fact, I rarely watch movies twice, but I watched this one twice because there are certain things in the movie. Remember that movie Sixth Sense with Bruce Willis?
0: Yeah, Tony, I'm going to have to wrap it up. The music tells me I got to take a break. Folks, we'll be right back taking your calls. Everybody, I love a Philly cheesesteak. Doesn't everybody love a Philly cheesesteak? And if you're going to call yourself a Philly cheesesteak, like they do at the Taste of Philly restaurants, then you've got to do a good one. You've got to do the traditional, the authentic. I work with Martin Garvey. Martin Garvey's got three stores. He's over there in Highlands Ranch at University and County Line. He's in Denver at Colfax and Kipling. And he's got a store in Parker on Main Street. But there's 18 Taste of Phillies all up and down the Front Range. I'll tell you what, if you want to go and get the original Philly, you can. But if you want to doctor it up a little bit, maybe put a little green chili on it, you can do that. They have a wonderful Reuben sandwich. They have other sandwiches as well. But Taste of Philly, like I said, they're all up and down the Front Range. They do a wonderful, wonderful job. Most of them are open 7 days a week, serving lunch and dinner. But if you stop in, especially to see Martin in Highlands Ranch or Denver or Parker, tell them you heard about it from Mike Boyle on the Restaurant Show.
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0: All right, thank you. Someone who listens and might give a damn. All right, here's a quarter. You know, go up to one of your 15-year-old kids and give them a quarter and say, here's a quarter, call someone who cares. They wouldn't know what you were talking about. All right, so, Mike, why is there always so much background noise on Tony's calls? Because Tony is nothing if not routine. He is at a Starbucks every Sunday morning with his laptop and his phone. The place is absolute bedlam, and he is calling the show, and that's why there's all the background noise. All right? Just wanted to let you know that. We appreciate all of our wonderful callers. Mr. Food, Mike Boyles, love your show, and please get that cough checked out. You know what? I don't have a cough when I'm walking around. But when I'm on the air, I get all excited. And, you know, my throat gets dry. And I'm supposed to... And you know what? Now, you don't get this stuff from other restaurant shows. But for the 2 hours, 3 hours, I'm working and I'm talking and I'm not drinking water like I should. I'm not keeping my throat lubricated. And then all of a sudden when I get done, I'll guzzle this bottle of water and I'm off the air. And I have to go to the bathroom, and you know what? I haven't done it all day. See, you just don't get other shows to talk about that stuff, all right? But I'm trying to keep... So during the last news break, I did do the Celine Dion suggestion. I went and ate some Lay's regular potato chips because she said that it would coat her throat so that she would not cough. All right, so we're talking about upcoming events coming up this Saturday, August 1st. 35 years ago, I went on the air, August 1st, 1991 in Denver. Anyway, I'm going to be doing a show at Louie's, all five locations in Colorado Springs. No, I'll be at one location. The special will go at all five locations. That'll be August 1st. Half-price meals, the entire menu. Pizzas, pastas, wings, breads, Pepsi products. All right. Then, on the 8th, I'm going to be at Dickie's Barbecue at Academy and Austin Bus. We're going to be doing 15-dollar racks of ribs. They retail for $32.95. By the way, I was just out at the new Dickie's out near DIA, and we're going to be doing an event with them on September 5th 5th, 6th, 7th, whatever that Saturday is. And it's going to be, don't have it on the calendar yet. We're going to be doing $15 racks of ribs out there. Hey, speaking of DIA, nice article on Phil Washington. Phil Washington is the boss, the CEO at DIA, Denver International Airport. He's the guy that came in and cleaned up that mess after 20 years of not being very well attended to. Done a wonderful, wonderful job, but he's announced that he's retiring. Dave Laporte, his number two guy, is the interim CEO, and hopefully Dave will get that full-time job as opposed to some crony of the mayor of Denver. Anyway, a lot of stuff to talk about. So let's do this. 303-696-1971. Let's go to Dana. Dana in Denver. Dana, what do you got, buddy?
6: Hey, Mike, since this is a Sunday, did you hear about the naked guy that broke into a church?
0: No, I didn't hear about that one, Tony. Dana. I didn't hear about that, Dana. What happened?
6: The police caught him by the organ.
0: We could have used a rim shot there, Kelly. All right. Well, that was kind of cute. All right. What else? Thank you very much. Justice delayed is justice denied, as they say. Rim shots delayed or rim shots denied. All right. What else you got, Dana?
6: So we've been watching the series on Amazon Prime, and it's called Ride or Die. And it's about a agency in London that are assassins, and it's mainly about two women assassins. So that was pretty good.
0: What is it about you and British movies? And British television series. It seems like you recommend a lot of British stuff to me.
6: Well, it does have an American actress in it, Octavia Spencer. Are you familiar with her?
0: No.
6: Okay, she's been in several things, and you'll recognize her. But the British woman is a very voluptuous, beautiful blonde, and that's probably why.
0: Oh, well, why didn't you say so? Okay. All right. Ride or Die by Amazon Prime. I don't know. I'll check it out. You know, I really don't watch a lot. Did you hear me talking yesterday about Hawk with Will Ferrell?
6: I miss that.
0: It's on Netflix. It's a one season. 10 episodes, half hour each, about a washed-up golfer. Won 3 of the 4 Grand Slams, really wants to win the 4th Grand Slam. He's trying to come back, and it's Will Ferrell. And Will Ferrell's a little slapstick to me. And I said, listen, it's got Mike Boyle written all over it. It is dumb locker room jock humor. But anyway, that's something. But there's so little on that I want to watch, Dana. I'm just real careful because I don't even want to waste an hour watching one episode of a 10-part series if I don't think I'm going to like it. You know what I mean? And I understand that you miss out on some stuff with that selection process, but I'm okay with that. Ride or Die, Amazon Prime. Thanks, I appreciate it, Dana. 303-696-1971. All right, so if I say I don't hydrate and I need to hydrate, because when you go to the bathroom, you can look and you can tell that you're not hydrated. You know what I'm talking about? Your pee is, well, you don't get this on other restaurant shows. Your pee is supposed to be clear. That means that you have enough water in you that you are reasonably well hydrated, okay? And if it's yellow, you're not hydrated enough. And if it's, heaven forbid, kind of a reddish brown, that's blood. That's you're way dehydrated. So I'm going to take a break. That's why you hear the music. And I'm going to drink a whole bunch of water, Brenda, and I appreciate the suggestion. We'll be back. I'm Mike Boyle. This is The Restaurant Show.
7: Yeah.
0: Hey, everybody, it's Mike, and let me tell you about a restaurant in Parker. 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
7: 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So if you're looking for a good meal with good people or just an excuse to not go home after work, the office, located on 3rd Street right in the heart of downtown Castle Rock, is the place for you. And be sure to tell them you heard about it on the Mike Boyle Restaurant Show.
0: Hey, everybody, it's Mike. Ho, ho, ho, 'tis the season.
8: Whoa, yes, it is. Mike, hey, Mike, aren't you a little early to be talking about the Christmas season?
0: Well, I wasn't talking about the Christmas season, Matt. 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

0: right, 24 minutes after 11 o'clock. I appreciate all of you. Emails, texts, phone messages. I did just get a message. Kelly Michaels, you'll get a kick out of this because during the break, Kelly alluded to the way I ended that segment talking about pee. And this is from a listener. Love you, buddy. TMI, though. All right. Like I said, Kelly, you don't get this stuff on other restaurant shows. Let's go to Randy Reed, 303-696-1971, the former mayor of Castle Rock. The words of my dad, never make a big decision if you have to pee. Congratulations on having a drink. I just got carry out from First Watch in Longmont. Going to go for a hike in Golden. I'll be slinging back lots of H2O in your honor. Listen, I'm going to tell you something, folks. Hospitals, doctors, emergency rooms will tell you that 75% of seniors, I'll let you determine what a senior is, but 75% of seniors that come into the emergency room in the hospital are dehydrated. That's why they hook you up the first thing you do. So you got to focus. You know, I work out with a guy. He says, well, if I drink water right before I go to bed, I have to pee in the middle of the night. Well, that's better than not peeing in the middle of the night. It's better than being dehydrated. And I didn't mean to get off on this subject quite this extensively, but we are a full-service restaurant show here. Let's go to Randy Reed. Randy, welcome to the show.
1: Welcome, Mike. I got to tell you, Mike, I wanted to visit with you about the taste of Douglas County, but I got to tell you, I just got up off the floor after this last segment that you started out by singing, and let's don't do that anymore. Then you moved to The Hawk, which I think was one of the most hilarious little short series I've seen.
0: Isn't it?
1: Yeah. And then you start talking about the color of people's pee. Now, so I don't know how I can really talk to your audience about how wonderful the taste of Douglas County is. And
0: it's a tough segue. It's a tough segue, isn't it, Randy?
1: It is. I'm not sure if you just erase all that and just try to move forward. But
0: yeah, well, this is a new segment. So, all right. Well, the taste. Well, and by the way, Randy, you've been to the taste a number of times. You and the lovely Lulu. You know, they are such wonderful people. And this will be the 24th. Have you been to every one of them? If not close, I bet it's close, right?
1: The only ones I've missed are the ones when it's very close to one of my grandson's birthday party dates, and that's the only ones I missed. Right. Otherwise, I'm there. Yeah.
0: All right. And you know what? But well, and it's, that's right. You did. It's called The Taste of Douglas County, and so I love listeners when they say, well, am I going to get filled up? I've never had anybody tell me they had to go to Burger King and get a Whopper when it was over. But when I tell people, you know, Duke Steakhouse is going to be there. Folks, I get it. I don't know what he's going to be serving because I don't ask anybody what they're going to be serving because they know what to serve to represent their establishment. But I do know for a fact that Duke's will not be serving 22-ounce bone-in ribeyes to everybody that wants one.
1: They're not?
0: And when I say you get samples of Rock Yard beer, that doesn't mean, yes, I have a cash bar if you decide you want a Coors Banquet or a glass of wine. No, we are not giving out samples of Absolute Vodka Martinis. And so, I mean, but listen, I'm telling you, if you go to Dickie's and have some barbecue, and then you go to 303 Sports Grill and have one of their buffalo wings or two, and then you go to Granelli's and you have some pasta, and then you go to the View House and you have whatever wonderful meal they're serving, if you have one thing from all 35 restaurants, you won't crap for a week. I'm telling you what, you will be so full that you don't need to eat anything. But I get, and if we were charging $50, I would understand getting asked, well, will I get filled up? But for $10, you know what? Your $10 gets you free parking. Everything else is a bonus. Look at it that way. Sorry, Randy. I'm wound up today, Randy. I'm fired up.
1: That's good. That's good. I'm glad you are. Yeah, no, I equate that to $10. I just was at a recent restaurant in Castle Rock, and I don't want to name it because I don't want to get people to take it the wrong way. But the hamburger is $19.50. So for $10, I can go into the Taste of Douglas County, and as long as I can go from booth to booth to booth, for $10, I can't beat it.
0: Well, and Crave Real Burgers will be there. You might not have tried. And Crave Real Burgers will be there. And Crave Real Burgers, folks, they cut the burgers in quarters. Okay? So you are getting, well, if you take a $19 burger and cut it in quarters, you're down to $5. So you're getting the $5 equivalent from Crave Real Burgers, for, and that's only one. That's only one establishment. I mean, folks. I hope you know. I mean, I'm saying all of this with a smile. This event is fun, and you know, people just come and that's what, and people, you know. Tony was just ragging me about if I'm going to roll sponsor prices back to 30 years ago. Let me listeners, you can, the reason you can do a $10 event is because of Pepsi and South State Bank and Bubbles Liquor World and Castle Rock Autoplex, and they buy sponsorships that enable this event to go on for 2,500 people for $10. It's the sponsorships. You know what? You go to a Rockies game and you bitch about the ticket price. But I'm telling you what, when you look out at that scoreboard and you see Coors and Southwest Airlines and whoever, if they were not on those scoreboards, the ticket price that you're bitching about now, you'd really be belly aching about, because it would be twice as high. And so that's just the way it works. We have sponsors here on the Mike Boyle Restaurant Show because we're coming across on free public airways. And so... You need to, but the station has operational cost, so you have to have sponsorships. And I don't begrudge people this any more than I begrudge the people that, you know, the government that needs money, whether it's at the federal level, the state level, the county level, or the town level. All I'd like for them to do when they take the money is spend it a little bit judiciously. When you spend $10 at the Taste, you're getting $10 worth of value. When you go to a Rockies game for $25 and buy a ticket, you're getting a $25 professional baseball game. But if all of that stuff had to be increased because they weren't using the money properly, then you wouldn't be happy with that. Any comment, Randy?
1: Yeah, I'm thinking in the next half hour when you get off the air, you need to go over to that couch, lay down with Bailey, and kind of unwind a little bit.
0: But I'm fired up good. There's a difference between being fired up bad. You know, there's a lot of people that, and we get a lot of them that call our talk line, you know, that are fired up negatively. I'm fired up positively. I cannot wait for August 20th, not only to eat food from Chicken Salad Chick and from Freddy's Steak Burgers, but to see all the wonderful people that will come. You know, I used to give away tickets on the air, and I said, you know what? I give away tickets on the air, and then I put them in an envelope, and I put a 75-cent stamp on it, and I mail it out to somebody in Aurora and hope that they show up. Well, screw it. If you want to come, go online and buy a ticket for $10. When you think of all the $10 you've wasted, pissed away in the last day, week, month, this is worth it. Anything else, Randy?
1: You have not taken me down a notch whatsoever. No, I'm just saying, skip one Starbucks coffee. in the month of August.
0: That's it. Yeah. All you people that are complaining about affordability, all of you people that have your maxed out credit cards because you can't live without your $15 latte every morning on your way to your stupid middle management job, you know, skip one of those. Yeah.
1: Okay, I'm going to skip a
0: 1950. For that $19, it's got to be clear, Randy. It's got to be clear. And Randy, you know what? $19.50 that you spent for that burger, and I know where it was because I know who's charging $19.50 for a burger in Castle Rock. But I'm telling you what, for 50 cents more, you and your lovely wife. What she's doing with you, I'll never figure out. But you and that lovely wife of yours could come to the taste of Douglas County. All right, music tells me I got to go. 303-696-1971. The text line is 720-819-5115. I'm Mike Boyle, and you're listening, well, to the Restaurant Show. Sometimes we even talk about restaurants.
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0: All right, it's not 5 o'clock, but it's 11:38. I'm Mike Boyle. This is the Restaurant Show. Preach on, brother. You're fired up because you're hydrated. I love it. All right. We met the relatives at the Colorado Springs Black Eyed Pea. No, we met the relatives from Castle Rock at the Black Eyed Pea in Castle Rock. Great homestyle food as usual. Delicious strawberry ice cream, shortcake, blah, blah, blah, blah, blah. All right, thank you, Leanne. Very nice message. Let's go to, and by the way, we just did a spot. You know, the spots are different in Denver and Colorado Springs and on iHeart and on our apps. So you might not have heard it, but the spot in Denver was for Danny Cash Hot Sauce. Danny Cash will be at the Taste of Douglas County. And here's something else that people don't realize. Burke and Cotter Motors, which is a used car dealer in Castle Rock and Parker, previously owned vehicles, whatever you want to call them, they will be there. They pass out bottles of hot sauce. So not only is your $10 food, $10 ticket going to get you food and beverage, you're going to get, if you go by, and I don't know how many they bring. I guarantee they bring at least about 1,000. Now there's about 2,500 people. But a lot of people leave with a bottle of hot sauce free. So anyway, okay, I'm wound up, man. I'm having a good time. Let's go to Marcus in Aurora. Let's see what Marcus has to contribute. Marcus, welcome to the show. Happy Sunday.
1: You too. It's always good talking to you. Hey.
0: Thank you.
1: Why didn't the egg, why don't eggs tell jokes?
0: I don't know. Why, Marcus?
1: Because they will crack up.
0: Very funny. Okay.
1: Okay.
0: All right.
1: I know. Man, it's
0: there we go. Oh, and man, no. No, and listen, I'm telling you what. Did you notice how on top of it Kelly was to have the rim shot ready the minute you came out with that punchline? Boy, we are a team. You, Marcus, with a joke. Me getting you on the air and Kelly with the rim shot. We are doing well. What do you got, Marcus? Give me something good here.
1: Yeah. I work at a hospital. And I won't tell you which one and what I do. But you were talking about dehydration. Everything you said
0: yes,
1: is
0: sir.
1: True, but I've never seen nothing like this in this month of July. It's been so hot. From young to old.
0: Yeah. Well, I'm just going to tell you. I just earned that break. I went to the bathroom. And like I said, you don't get this on other restaurant shows. And I went to the bathroom, and I'm not going to give you the color code on my urine. But I am going to tell you this, that the minute I sat back down at the microphone, I have in my left hand a bottle of water from Plum Line Services. They were a sponsor of the Taste of Douglas County. They will be there, and I am drinking more water as we speak, Marcus.
1: You know
0: I'm working in the hospital.
1: What they
0: say, people come in, hey, that's the biggest, you know what, when our guys are over in Iraq, when our guys are over in Afghanistan, what is the biggest challenge, not the biggest challenge, you got people shooting at you, but one of the biggest challenges is to just keep hydrated.
1: Yeah.
0: And when you're young, it's not, and maybe when you're young, it's not so important because, you know, Marcus, I don't know how old you are, but when we were in high school and we're running track and playing baseball, you know, you didn't drink water because only candy asses drink water, right? Well, now, but as we've gotten older and as the medical profession has progressed, we've learned how important it is to drink water. Oh, beer, I drink beer and beer's got water in it. Oh, shut up. I said that stupid statement over and over and over. But you know what? So, and you know, in a hospital, that was the number I read. 3 out of 4 people that come into the emergency room in a hospital or come in for a hospital for surgery or procedures or anything that are seniors are dehydrated.
1: And they put them on saline immediately. And I'm just
0: immediately, what's
1: sometimes.
0: The first thing they do? They jam a needle right in your arm, and you got the little bag over your head. And, yeah,
1: that's
0: and
1: right.
0: That's to hydrate you. You betcha. All right, Marcus, anything else?
1: Yeah. I've never ate at Dickie's Barbecue. They have the jalapeno beans, but I do like Brothers. So I was going to ask you, what do you think about Dickie's? And then I'm going to go up to Taste of Douglas Fair and check out Freddy's Steak Burger. So that's about it.
0: Well, first of all, okay. First of all, there was a little bit of a mix there. You said the Douglas County Fair. The Douglas County Fair is going on right now. The Taste of Douglas County is my event. That's August 20th. So two events
1: that's
0: that you could attend.
1: I'm sorry.
0: Now, and that's all right. And I like Brothers Barbecue. I've worked with Dickies for years. Now, I'm going to tell you, I was just out at the store at Tower Road the other day, and so I asked them, I said, what's new? Because they're a corporation, so, you know, everything kind of stays between the lines. You know we're going to do ribs, mm-hmm. and we're going to do this. And he said, our brisket, and I said, you know what? I love Dickie's brisket. And I've said this on the air before. Listeners, forgive me for repeating myself. I'm not a brisket guy, Marcus, because typically it gets a little bit dried out. Dickie's does not dry it out. But he said, the guy that owns it out there, Michael Macklin, he said, they just came up with this deal where we inject it with, while we're cooking it, we inject it with like an au jus. And he said, it's even better than it was before. And I had a brisket sandwich at Dickie's, and I'm telling you, it was really, really good. I'm never going to use the word best. I'm never going to use the word favorite. But I'm going to tell you, and I put some of their original barbecue sauce on it. It was a great, great sandwich. So, you know, Dickie's in Aurora. I mean, you live in Aurora. I don't know where your closest Dickie's is, but just Google it and they will tell you.
1: I'm going to do it. I'm going to show up there because if you say it's that good, I've got to check it out. I believe you.
0: Well, thank you, and you know what though, but that's interesting too because you know that's one of the reasons when this show starts, they say this show is paid for by Mike Boyle. When I was at KHAL, I remember one time somebody called about a restaurant group, and I said, "Boy, I'm just not a big fan of theirs. I just think this and that." And man. Well, that group had just bought a big schedule on the radio station, and I was called in. The general manager said, you know what? You need to lighten up. Well, one of the things that here, now, you say, well, Mike, what about your sponsors? What about Dickie's and Rock Yard Brewing and Trestle's and The Office and the Tailgate Tavern? Those are places that I know and like, and I know they do a good job. So I think that there is a little bit of a credibility factor there when you broker your own show. That's just one man's opinion, but that's why I do it. So anyway, I'll tell you this, Marcus. They will serve barbecue. Now, I don't know if they're going to have the brisket. I don't know if they're going to have the pulled pork because I don't ask or tell any restaurant. They serve what will represent them to the best of their ability. So, but I know that they will be there, and I know that you will like it, okay? Tickets are at tasteofdouglascounty.com starting on August 1st.
1: Yeah, people trust you because, you know, you've been around a long time. You give your honest opinion. If they don't like it, they don't like it.
0: So I've been fooling them. I've been fooling them for a long time, haven't I, Marcus? All right, buddy, I'll let you go. 303-696-1971. 303-696-1971. All right, what do we got here, folks? In a recent interview, Mick Jagger said people don't go to concerts to be lectured. I saw that interview. And you want to know something? That's one more reason why I like Mick Jagger and the Rolling Stones. Folks, if you've never seen the Rolling Stones, man, they are good. I saw the Rolling Stones at the Long Beach Civic in 1965. In 1964, they toured America on the East Coast. Then on the West Coast in 1965. And I was in the front row of the balcony looking right down at the stage. Mick Jagger, they had the Birds. They had Buffalo Springfield, I want to say. I mean, it was $5. It was a hell of a concert, and I've been a Stones fan ever since. And you know what? You can have those old Beatles. I want to hold your hand. Bologna. You know what? I can't get no satisfaction. That's the Rolling Stones. That's why you listen to the Rolling Stones. Mick Jagger said people don't go to concerts to be lectured. They go to hear the music. Amen, LJ. Apparently, Bruce Springsteen can't get no satisfaction just playing the music. You know, and there's others. I told you about Joan Baez. James Taylor is notorious for it. I remember when James Taylor married Carly Simon, and I was living in Hawaii, and they were going through on their way to New Zealand, Australia, wherever they're going on their honeymoon, and he came out, and, you know, he gave, it was at the...

0: people's political opinion. You'd never see. Listen, if you saw Analyze This and Analyze That with De Niro, God, it was a fabulous movie, but he's so off the rails. It's hard to even look at him without thinking about something stupid he's about to say. So, anyway, we got to take a break. I got a bunch of text messages. Apparently, if you talk about your bodily function habits, it gets a lot of gets a lot of attention. Let's take a break, and when we come back, I'm going to announce a winner. Yep, who I'm going to call and find out if he or she wants a gift certificate to the View House of the Butchery. We'll be right back on The Restaurant Show. 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
0: Yeah, brought to you by the Rock Yard Brewing Company. 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

back to the restaurant show. Okay, stopped by Wendy's this morning. The quote-unquote person at the drive-thru is AI. I didn't like it. I'm not sure how that works. What do? You talk into a microphone and somebody talks to you and they're AI and hopefully your burger order comes out right? Not sure about that. Okay, a little downer. Here you go. Today is the last day of the Black Eyed Pea in Castle Rock. This is on their door. A heartfelt thank you, Castle Rock, for 26 wonderful years of serving the Castle Rock community. But our Black Eyed Pea restaurant will be closing July 26. We're incredibly grateful for your loyalty, friendships, and support over the years. It has been truly been our pleasure to service. Please visit us at our other locations, including Parker. Okay, so that is kind of rumored. I know their lease has been

I know that there were negotiations going on with the lease, and maybe something just, well, obviously something didn't come together right. So, but anyway, I know that a lot of you that have enjoyed that wonderful staff over there, Justin Goulet and Simi and Taylor, just wonderful staff over there. So, but you're going to have to find another Black IP. I'll find out what's going on and get back to you later this week. Mike, the taste of Douglas County for $10. This is from Ron. Let's all be grateful that Mike Boyle can sell tickets to the Taste of Douglas County for $10. Just be thankful that we have an economic system that works where capitalism is alive and thriving. Thank you, Mike. You and your restaurant show are a great credit to all of Colorado. Boy, I'll tell you what, when you get text messages like that, they are getting airtime. They are getting read on the air. Folks, I don't know if it comes across, but I love doing this show. I love the meal deals. We got one coming up Saturday at Louis. I love seeing you in person. I love when you come to the book club. I love when you join me in Mexico or the other trips we've taken over the 1997. I took the first trip. I took a group to Cabo San Lucas in August. Ooh, it was hot. I was the only guy. We had about 20 people. They were all ladies. And I took my daughter and one of her little buddies. And we stayed at a hotel that, you know, all inclusives didn't really come around until maybe around close to 2000. And I remember my daughter and her little girlfriend went through virgin strawberry margaritas, like went through a screen door, and my bar bill was about $500 when I went to check out, and I had only had about 10 beers because I was watching out for the kids. Anyway, no offense, thanks for all your TMI. Yeah, we're talking about urination and so forth. How did Helen Keller burn her ear? She tried to answer the iron. Okay, that's kind of... How did she... how did she burn her other ear, Kelly? The SOB called back. All right, so kind of... That's what we do here, folks. We lighten it up. Monday through Friday, you can have all the murder and mayhem you want. You can have all the Trump derangement syndrome you can possibly listen to. You can hear about the reflecting pool and bombing Iran. But when we come on Saturdays and Sundays on the Mike Boyle Restaurant Show, we are here to have fun, to lighten it up ever so slightly. All right? So anyway, I have selected, and I'm going to work with Kelly as soon as we get off the air, but I have selected who I think will get a call from me and will get a gift certificate in the mail to either the View House Restaurant or the Butchery Restaurant up at 80th and Wadsworth. And that person can make that determination right after the show. Somebody will get a call, and I will let that person know. All right, Rockies, come on today. They're playing in Milwaukee. They've won one and lost one in Milwaukee. Milwaukee is one of the best teams in baseball. And I like, pardon me, what the Rockies are doing because, yes, they're vastly improved. They're not going to spend the Dodgers' money. They're not going to spend the Mets' money, but they can come up with a plan, a formula. Just all you got to do is make the playoffs. Anything can happen. You don't have to win your division. But the Milwaukee Brewers, they have found people, just like we found that Tomo Sugamo, the pitcher. He's won 10 games for us already. When you talk about Michael Lorenzen, and when you talk about the players like McCarthy and Moniak and that they picked up off a scrap pile, when you talk about T.J. Rumfield, the first baseman, playing very well. They got him in a trade for a nothing with the New York Yankees, so I like where it's going. But they'll be playing the Brewers today. I might sit around and watch it. I might get out and get a little bit of sun. I hope you enjoy the rest of the day. Zach Brown's toes, I got my toes in the water, my butt in the sand, not a worry in the world, a cold beer in my hand. That'll be me November 4th when I take a group of listeners to Mexico. Yep. So, adios. Vaya con Dios. Goodbye. Go with God. Have a great rest of your day, everybody, and thank you so, so much for being part of my life. Have a great day. I'm Mike Boyle, and this is The Restaurant Show. Yeah, life is good today. Get out and enjoy it.

0: Trump is calling for signs to be placed outside the Smithsonian Museum, warning of alleged historical inaccuracy. During an appearance on CNN's State of the Union, House Minority Leader Hakeem Jeffries said they'll explore every legislative avenue and every litigation avenue to stop the order.
1: Here's the thing. Black history is American history, and we are not going to let the extremists whitewash it. Not now. Not ever.
0: Trump on Friday ordered the Interior Department to place signs in front of the Smithsonian National Museum of American History in Washington, D.C., notifying visitors that the museum exhibits need to be renovated. The administration recently accused the museum's director of radical activist ideology and undermining faith in American institutions. Israeli Prime Minister Benjamin Netanyahu says he plans to travel to New York City and attend the UN General Assembly this week. Netanyahu made the comment on Fox Sunday Morning Futures in spite of New York City Mayor Zohran Mamdani's push to have him arrested. The Israeli Prime Minister says Mamdani is basing his claims on bogus criminal charges and accused the mayor of promoting hate and fear.
2: I speak to Jewish Americans in New York, and they're afraid right now. And I don't think it's accidental that after he made this hate speech against Israel and against me, the next day, a Jew is stabbed coming out of a synagogue.
0: Mamdani said last week that he explored all the city's options for detaining Netanyahu, but admitted he has no legal authority to do so. Iran's foreign ministry says an Iranian commercial ship was attacked by Ukraine in the Caspian Sea. Tehran condemned the attack, saying one sailor was killed and another was injured. Meanwhile, Ukrainian President Volodymyr Zelensky said in a post on X Saturday that his country has attacked ships in the Caspian Sea transporting military equipment from Iran to Russia. Zelensky has also claimed Russia is providing satellite intelligence in the Middle East to Iran. I'm Lisa Carton.
3: More heat on the way for this Sunday here in the Denver metro area. Hot temperatures in the low 100s. Tonight, increasing clouds with maybe a thunderstorm or two before midnight, lows down to 70. For your Monday, partly sunny and hot once again, highs in the upper 90s with a slight chance for a late day shower, maybe a possible thunderstorm. Showers more likely as we head into Monday night, lows in the upper 60s. And for Tuesday and for Wednesday, partly sunny both days with showers and thunderstorms likely. Daytime temperatures in the lower 90s, lows down to 65. I'm meteorologist Patrice Sutter.
4: Current temperature,
5: 93 degrees.
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1: Good morning. Welcome. I'm John Caldera. Give me a call, 303-696-1971. So, I'm out of town, and I'm on a little broadcaster. I hope this works. If it hiccups a little bit, that's why. So I was able to go to Canada this week. I went to Banff. I've never been to Banff. I never wanted to go to a place that sounded like Banff. It's just a weird sound, Banff. So you've all been to the Estes Park. You've all been to Estes Park. You see those, you're into this bowl, and there's these wonderful cliffs around. And it's really remarkably cool. Except up in the Canadian Rockies, it's even bigger. It's really crazy. It's absolutely bigger and bolder. And, oh my God, I never thought it would be like Colorado, but a little more so when it came to cliffs and mountaintops. Really cool stuff. So if you get the opportunity, by all means, go do it. And while I was there, there were some colleagues from Canadian organizations that fight for lower taxes and more personal and economic responsibility. And of course, while we're there, Trump announces he's going to raise a 50% tax on a tariff on Canada, because they just love us. They just love us. And what was so crazy is that they actually believe we want them to be the 51st state. There's some of them, not all of them, who take what Trump says seriously. Is that nutty? Now, you and I get it. The man says this stuff. He says these things. Oh, that'd be a great 51st state. So I was there with some Americans, and we just kept referring to our Canadian friends as the 51st state. We thought that was hysterical. They did not. They actually are concerned that there's going to be some sort of, perhaps military action or something else. And then he gives them a 50% tariff, and they start twitching again. Now,
0: I don't know if he has the authority to do it. I don't think he does, but we'll let the courts decide that. It is odd how so many people take Trump literally, but they don't take him seriously. You and I, we take him seriously, but we never take him literally. Oh, the 51st state. Pardon me, I go back and forth on this. There are so many things about Trump's verbal style that I absolutely enjoy. I enjoy when he hacks off the right people. For me, still the top of the line is Gulf of America. Now, everybody on the left lost their stuff with Gulf of America. Yeah, it's silly. It's ridiculous. It makes no sense. Why do it? It's just, you know, it's annoying. Everybody who opposes renaming the Gulf of Mexico to the Gulf of America, I agree with you. I agree with you. It's silly. And then I think of Mount Blue Sky. Here in Colorado, we've got this beautiful Mount Evans, but no, it needs to be changed to Mount Blue Sky. I think of all the school names and street names. I think of all the statues and all the renaming. It's so wonderfully Stalinistic. And then I look at Mount Blue Sky, and I think, Gulf of America. You people deserve it. This is beautiful. I love Gulf of America. Why? Mount Blue Sky. Now you get to feel it. Yes, this is what we've been dealing with for the better part of 20 years. This political correctness, this renaming, this Stalingrad, Leningrad, that's now Stalingrad, that's now something else. You know, this is what it feels like. So here, take it, shove it. It's called Gulf of America. Anyway, the Canadians, for a bunch of people who gave us some of our best comedians, they don't have a sense of humor at all. All right, 303-696-1971. I want to dive into a couple things. Did you see your governor on Fox News? Last week there was this wonderful exchange between Polis and the nasty part of his party, the hardcore socialists. And they said that he's scared of socialism, that he's scared of this, that he's a terrible person because he's wealthy. It is such a remarkable lesson for all of us to see how quickly socialists attack, how quickly they will beat up and try to cancel somebody. Now, I don't know if you've been paying attention for the last 8 years here in Colorado, but Jared Polis is by far the most socialistic governor the state has ever seen. I have never seen a lurch to the left the way I have under Jared Polis. I've never seen the immense amount of regulation. I've never seen shutting down of businesses. I've never seen the increase of gun control. I've never seen the increase of taxes. This is a guy who put in controls to destroy oil and gas. This is a guy who's destroying ranching. This is a guy who's destroying agriculture. This guy has been as great a socialist as you could possibly imagine. In fact, for the last 8 years, he has refused to stand up to his socialistic legislature. And he knows better. This is a guy who just passed a law against misgendering, making misgendering a punishable offense.
2: you could lose thousands of dollars and potentially spend time in jail on misgendering someone. This is a guy who says he's working to defend democracy, yet he just signed a bill to take away two-thirds of RTD's elected board and put in his own cronies. This is a guy who says he's fighting Trump's impact to take away our democracy, yet he signed a bill that invalidates a potential citizens' initiative before it even passes, one to put more money into roads. How in the world does he do this? All right, all of which to say, this is how vicious socialists are. This is how quick they are to turn on their own. This guy has done 99.9% of all of their bidding, has signed every god-awful bill they put on his desk. And now that his time in office is over, there's no more legislative session, they go after him. Now, really what it was, I think Tina Peters was the thing that really bothered him. That, you know, Tina Peters getting that commutation, well, now he's a terrible, terrible governor. And the left goes out to get him. But really, have you ever seen, has Colorado ever had a more leftist governor? And they're out to cancel him. They're out to cancel him. They're calling him all sorts of names. And now it's Jared Polis, who is on Fox News. I think it was Hannity. And he's defending capitalism and denouncing socialism. Which, by the way, is just a beautiful Polis way of doing things. Polis is superb at playing both sides. You know, he was once called the most libertarian governor. You know, just because you like cryptocurrency and marijuana doesn't make you a libertarian. Actually, believing in less government makes you a libertarian. He is no libertarian. Anyway, give me your thoughts on this. 303-696-1971. 303-696-1971. Has Polis been this great defender of democracy and capitalism? I don't think so. I just don't think so. The other part of this is to hear him defend capitalism. You know, they're after him because he's wealthy. He's on Fox News, and he makes a spectacular quick point about why socialism is terrible. He said, no, socialism is dangerous because it concentrates political power and economic power in the same hands. In the same hands. And he was like, that's dead on. He's perfect. He's right. Socialism means you've got the people controlling the economy are the same people controlling politics. And that's a concentration of power, and that's dangerous. And he, and correctly as well, goes after the Trump administration. He says whether it's happening from the socialists or whether it's happening from the federal government owning shares of private stock, of having ownership of private companies, it's wrong. It's socialism. And he's dead on correct. He's dead on correct that we've got a governor, we've got a president who's buying up businesses or making arrangements that businesses have to forfeit a percentage of their ownership to the federal government. No real Republican should be able to say, what Trump is doing has just been spectacular. It's just great. I'm really glad he's forcing companies, whether it's Intel or U.S. Steel, and now there's a rare earths mineral company that has given the government ownership. This is a danger. This is a terrible, terrible thing. I'm loathed to say thank you, Jared Polis, for the economics lesson. I wish you did it 8 years ago. All right, 303-696-1971. 303-696-1971. Is Jared Polis a capitalist? Keep it right here.
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0: got 24 minutes after. I'm John Caldera. Our governor goes on conservative news to defend capitalism. Now, he does this all the time, by the way. He's really good at talking like a capitalist. He's very good in his personal life of acting like a capitalist. He is a venture capitalist. He has made money quickly. And to all credit to him, yeah, he certainly was raised in a wealthy family, but he also created a lot of wealth. He did it the way that most progressives and liberals who are wealthy do it. They do it quickly through technology. They do it through venture investments. You know, it's not like the guys who created Colorado's leftist movement. I'm talking Jared Polis and Tim Gill, Rutbridge's. You know, Pat Stryker made her money the old-fashioned way. She inherited it. But none of them made their money in brick and mortar. They didn't make their money by building up breweries or coal mines or cattle or factories. They did it with ones and zeros. By the way, nothing wrong with that. Nothing wrong with that at all. But it is helpful to explain why the difference between leftists who are wealthy and people on the right who are wealthy, there tends to be a difference in how they make their money. George Soros made his money in currency manipulations. That's fast. That's pretty fast. Risky and fast. A lot of the venture capitalists put their money on the right investments, but they didn't build those businesses, to steal a quote from Obama. You didn't build that. Well, Jared Polis did build it. He built a card company. He took the parents' card company, Blue Mountain Arts, put it online, sold it to Excite for $600 million. He did Frog Magic. He did Pro Flowers. He did different investments that paid off well. Good for him. But it's not like when he did that, he had to deal with OSHA. He had to deal with the EPA. He had to deal with local zoning and local employment laws. No. He put together a team. They hire a bunch of programmers out of Pakistan. They put a project up. They do it. They get it done. And he turns around and sells it. It's very different. It's no wonder that more of the people who made their money through businesses, I'm thinking, you know, the Coors Foundation or the Coors Company or, the mining companies, the farming companies, the ag companies. Just think of how much government they have to deal with when they're building up their companies. They have a different experience. So, Polis is very good at talking like a capitalist. He's very good as an investor. I don't think he's nearly as good when it comes to being a politician. I wonder now, after 8 sessions, that he has bowed down and almost completely done everything the left has wanted, with the exception of the Labor Peace Act, which he has vetoed amending, repealing that, to his credit. I wonder now if he looks at this and goes, man, I wish I did this differently. I wish I took on the left earlier. Because good God Almighty, I'm not getting any love from them. And that's the lesson of the socialist left. They will take you out at the knees. Polis did what they want, and now that they're done with him, he's just an evil capitalist. The most socialistic governor we've ever had, is getting beat up by the socialists. Oh, there's a lesson in there, isn't there? All right, 303-696-1971. Why don't we grab a call from a socialist and find out? Let's go to San Francisco. David, good morning. You're with John Caldera.
1: Well, John, as usual, you're wrong. I'm not a socialist. As a matter of fact, my grandfather was a Republican in 1902. And
0: that doesn't make you a Republican.
1: Well, he fought the Republic. He fought the Rockefellers.
0: Now, we're starting out the way we usually do, David. And you're a fascinating guy. You got interesting points, but I always have a hard time keeping you on a particular point. So I tell you what. Tell me what point you want to make. Where I'm wrong, or whatever. If you want to talk about your dad, that's great. We can talk about your dad, but I'm not going to have a wandering. I'm not going to have a wandering conversation about your relatives unless that's your major point. So, what is the major thing you want folks here in Denver to understand?
1: Well, there's fake Republicans. There's fake conservatives. There's real conservatives, and there's socialists. And there's organized crime pretending to be political when they're really organized crime. I contend that libertarians, for example, are organized crime, inching their nose into the public trough. And when you start looking at the idea, my grandfather was a Republican fighting the Rockefellers, and he got impeached fighting the Rockefellers. And so he was enterprising. You're talking about going into small business, things like that. He did it for the rest of his 9 kids. He didn't get hurt by it. Fight the Rockefellers. And so what do we got today? You know, Donald Trump does not believe in taxation with representation. He believes as soon as he gets in power, he's boss man. He can do whatever he pleases. No, it's our money, it's our country, and he can't take the national parks, he can't post his face all over the Department of Justice, he can't bulldoze the backyard of the White House, but he's doing it. And you cowards are putting up with it, and he's not a conservative, he's organized crime masquerading as politics.
0: Anything else?
1: Well, you got nothing to say? Are you going to kiss up to the boy, or are you going to grow up and protect your country?
0: I've taken Donald Trump the same way I have for the last, 12 years. I will take Donald Trump a la carte. Some things that he does are spectacular. What he's done on deregulation has been spectacular. What he did in his first... Yes, polluters. What he's done for polluters has been spectacular. When he does tariffs, I stand up and say, this is wrong. When he takes money... Excuse me?
1: Did I get my money back on the tariffs?
0: It'd be nice if I could. I give you a nice long runway to have your little rant? So now it's my turn. When it comes to things like owning companies, when the government owns stakes in companies, that is absolutely wrong. I do find it fascinating what triggers people about Trump. And he is spectacular at getting people to chase unimportant things. His face or his name on different items. I don't know if you've been to Chicago. I don't know if you've been to many cities. I don't know if you've been to Colorado. But as soon as you get off the airplane, there's Michael Johnson's mug welcoming you to Colorado. You can't go through Chicago without seeing the mayor's name on literally trash cans, trash bins. You know, so for politicians slapping their names on things, it is comical that it's okay when leftists do it, but when Trump does it, people get really upset. I don't like it either. I think politicians should not have their names on anything. But that's not what bothers me. That's not what's going to send me off. Destroying the East Wing. Well, it sure seems like he was able to do that. And my guess is in 50 or 100 years, people are going to look at that as an interesting side note. But it is not crucial to the way America works. If you want to talk about big issues, including tariffs, great. I agree with you. They're wrong. He shouldn't be doing it. If you want to talk about ownership of companies, I agree with our governor. Whether socialists do it or whether a Republican president does it, it's wrong, and we shouldn't do it. We need to make sure, and Jared Polis's point was dead on, that when you have socialism, you have a concentration of political power and economic power, when those should be separated. Anything that concentrates power in government is dangerous. It's not left or right. It's right or wrong.
1: Well, I can give you an example out here in California, where in 1914 they built a dam up in Yosemite, and that dam provides the electricity for San Francisco. And the Congress in 1914 said, we're not going to pay for this unless California gets its electricity for free. You're not going to have an institution, a private company owning it. And so they didn't even build the dam until that was in there. It was called the Raker Act. And so all of a sudden, the development of the wires all the way down into the city got done, except for one minor block. And then all of a sudden, PG&E comes in there, and basically they own that one block, and they become the switch with the management project. Of the system. So instead of Congress saying the electricity's for free, PG&E steps in the way and starts billing. And
0: yeah, well, you get the same issue here in Colorado. If you want to see the biggest bit of corporatism, it's called green energy policy in Colorado. If you want to see how government works, quote, with organized crime, as you put it, look at the wonderful relationship between Xcel Energy and the state of Colorado. Understand the mandates that have been put out and who wins. Stockholders in green companies have been pillaging ratepayers because of government. I think it's been the biggest cronyistic bit of corporate welfare the nation has ever seen. It is amazing. Well, hang on. Let's get this off. You want to talk about organized crime, as you put it as a term. Yeah, take a look at what's going on between energy companies, green energy companies, and the government, and then you'll see real organized crime. You're going to see cronyism. And it doesn't matter if it comes from the left or the right. Cronyism, government corporate welfare, is a danger. Government should not choose winners and losers in the marketplace, but it does so all the time. And if we took off our partisan blinders, we would be able to spot it more easily. But it goes left to right. Hey, thanks for the call. Always enjoy talking with you. 303-696-1971. Let's get back to Polis. And then I want to bring it to Diana Getz's new challenger, and I'm pretty excited about that. Got a text here. John, why aren't all the DSAs and other socialists demanding that Jared Polis give most of his estimated $400 million net worth? By the way, we still have no idea what the man's worth. I think it's much higher than that. Why are they demanding that Jared Polis give most of his net worth to others? He, Marlin, and the kids could probably live on $10 million. Yeah, you know, that's a good point. Think what's going to happen, by the way, should this progressive / graduated income tax get on the ballot. I think it's a good chance it would pass, because it gives everybody a tax, little tiny tax cut, but then goes after rich people, you know, the productive class. If that gets on the ballot this fall here in Colorado and passes, who's going to leave? It's going to be the Jared Polises of the world. They will be the Jared Polises who go it's not worth staying here. Why would I pay nearly 9% income tax when I could just go to Texas, go to Wyoming, go to Florida, stay there for 6 months and a day, and save 9% of my income? You're going to see people like Jared Polis leave the state when they start acting like socialists. Back after this.
2: President Trump is calling for signs to be placed outside the Smithsonian Museum warning of alleged historical inaccuracy. During an appearance on CNN's State of the Union, House Minority Leader Hakeem Jeffries said they'll explore every legislative avenue and every litigation avenue to stop the order.
3: Black history is American history, and we are not going to let the extremists whitewash it. Not now, not ever.
2: Trump on Friday ordered the Interior Department to place signs in front of the Smithsonian National Museum of American History in Washington, D.C., notifying visitors that the museum exhibits need to be renovated. The administration recently accused the museum's director of radical activist ideology and undermining faith in American institutions. Israeli Prime Minister Benjamin Netanyahu says he plans to travel to New York City and attend the U.N. General Assembly this week, in spite of New York City Mayor Zohran Mamdani's push to have him arrested. I'm Lisa Carton.
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2: In 1862, Abraham Lincoln signed the Morrill Act, helping states create colleges focused on agriculture, mechanics, science, and practical education. The principle was not centralized control, it was opportunity. Lincoln's Morrill Act reminds us that America can support education without surrendering education to Washington. Why did it matter? Because a free nation needs citizens equipped to work, build, steward, and govern themselves. 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Paul warns against idleness and calls believers to earn their bread. Why does that still matter today? Because education should form capable people under God, not dependent subjects under bureaucracy.
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8: 15 minutes to the top. I'm John Caldera. Give me a call, 303-696-1971. All right, let's keep adding on to this story about socialism. Not only do you have our governor now becoming a Fox News darling by saying, yeah, socialism isn't good. And, of course, nobody on Fox challenging him on all the socialism and all the policies that he's signed on to in his 8 catastrophic years as governor. Then you also have the anti-Semitism side of this. And this is also where Jared Polis, who is Jewish, has a great point. He has stood up, and I really think this is a bigger part of why the socialists hate Jared Polis. Is there is an anti-Semitism to today's angry leftist DSA. These are pro-Palestinian anti-Israeli zealots who are just anti-Semitic. Case in point, Kyros, our soon-to-be congresswoman from Denver. I mean, I've been waiting to dislodge Diana DeGette from that seat for 30 years. I mean, she's been stuck there like an impacted wisdom tooth, and there's been no relief. So finally relief comes because of an anti-Semitic socialist. Now, it is amazing to me, just amazing to me, that here's... I'm trying to get her first name. Is it Malat? I think it's Malat Kyros, who will not denounce the anti-Semitism of the Boulder firebombing of Jews. Well, you know, I don't know what's in their heart. Oh, my God. She wouldn't denounce the attack on Israel. She will denounce, however, what's going on in Gaza. So what's fascinating about it is that this upstart politician, who is 29 years old, she wasn't even born when Diana DeGette was first elected. And now she is likely to be the congresswoman from Denver. Here's the fascinating part. That a new candidate has popped up. A new candidate, Simon.

here's what he said. I want the people of Denver to know this. If elected, I will not hesitate to stand up to the Trump administration, whose policies are harming the people of Colorado's 1st Congressional District and undermining the values we share. All right, this is an important statement to make. Why? Because if he has any shot of being elected in the very liberal, very progressive, very anti-Trump 1st Congressional District, he better become anti-Trump. Very well played. Now, this is a guy who operates some sort of medical practice, some sort of pain management practice. And as a Jew, well, let me just put it that said that previously he was moved to run by statements made by Kyrgios, a Democratic socialist, and her supporters during the campaign he characterized as anti-Semitic rhetoric. So now, Ball is one of three candidates for the U.S. House seats that were approved for the November 3rd general election ballot. In the 1st Congressional District, representing the city and county of Denver, was drawn significant national attention because of all the socialists. Will he win? Here's the point that I made last week in a column. This guy can have a shot. Not a great shot, but a shot. But only if the Libertarian and the Republican drop out of the ballot. If they drop out of the race, then this race really becomes a two-person race between a left-leaning Jewish candidate who's unaffiliated and an anti-Semitic Democratic Socialist candidate. In that two-way race, I wouldn't be surprised if Simon Blah could win. So the question is, will Republicans and Libertarians get in the way? And the answer is, absolutely, because that's what they do. I get it. The Republican candidate for this seat, Christy Peterson, I've never met her. She stood up and said, I will be this year's sacrificial lamb. I will be this year's sacrificial lamb. By all means, I'll go up, put my head in the noose, and take one for the team, because there needs to be a token Republican in this seat. And by the way, people do that all the time. Up in my neck of the woods, up in Boulder, well, Republicans sign on as the token sacrificial lamb. It's a wonderful thing for them to do. But in this case, if the goal is to get a more palatable candidate elected, if the case is to get a non-socialist, non-anti-Semitic candidate onto Congress, then it becomes very clear. The Libertarian, a guy named Christopher Milton, and Christy Peterson need to drop out of this race. I beg them to do so. Do it for the better cause. Or is the idea, just want to make a point. We just want to make a point. And it sure is fun seeing our name. It's sure nice. A few texts here, let me get out that. Venezuela invasion really is getting us gas money hand over fist. Come on, man. John, that was an incredible simile. Diane was like a stuck impacted wisdom tooth. Thank you very much. Got that one out. John, what's the benefit of a candidate being a sacrificial lamb? What it is a placeholder. Parties put in placeholders all the time because you never know when lightning strikes. You never know when a candidate gets hit with a terrible

0: controversy. You never know when a candidate drops dead, as occasionally has happened. Think of Wellstone 1 year. And so it's good to have, you know, put somebody up. By the way, it happens in Republican areas too. Democrats will put up a Democrat, and they don't put any money behind them. They go and they get a couple of yard signs up, and that's great. But I want to get into this. To our Republican listeners, our conservative listeners, would you support asking the Republican candidate for the first congressional to step down so an unaffiliated has a better shot of beating a socialist? 303-696-1971. Keep it right here, 710 KNUS.
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11: Israeli Prime Minister Benjamin Netanyahu is warning Iran against attacking Israel. Appearing on Fox Sunday Morning Futures, Netanyahu vowed that Israel's response would be very forceful.
12: If Iran attacks Israel, either directly or through proxies, either with ballistic missiles or UAVs or killer drones, it will make a terrible mistake.
11: It comes as Netanyahu is set to visit the White House this week as President Trump weighs his military options in Iran. Tuesday's meeting will mark the first face-to-face talks between the two since the Iran conflict began in late February. It also comes as Trump says he's close to a decision on whether to launch a massive attack on Iran. Senator Chris Van Hollen is taking aim at President Trump's nuclear deal with Saudi Arabia. Appearing on ABC's This Week, the Maryland Democrat accused the president of hitting Saudi Arabia with a bait and switch by changing the terms of the deal.
10: It's complete whiplash for the Saudis. I mean, it just shows you cannot rely on the United States. You certainly can't count on the Trump administration.
11: An agreement had been reached on a nuclear deal that allows the kingdom to use American technology to build nuclear reactors. However, Trump said final approval of that deal is conditioned on Saudi Arabia joining the Abraham Accords to help normalize relations with Israel. Police in Germany say the suspect in this weekend's deadly attack on Berlin's Pride Festival is dead. According to officials, officers shot and killed the 21-year-old man after he charged at them with a knife when they tried to arrest him today. Authorities say one woman was killed and at least 29 others were injured Saturday night when the suspect drove a truck into a crowd and began attacking people with a machete near the Brandenburg Gate. Germany's interior minister told a news conference all the evidence points to an Islamist terrorist attack. Officials also described the suspect as having a criminal history. I'm Lisa Carton.
13: More heat on the way for this Sunday here in the Denver metro area. Hot temperatures in the low 100s. Tonight, increasing clouds with maybe a thunderstorm or two before midnight, lows down to 70. For your Monday, partly sunny and hot once again, highs in the upper 90s with a slight chance for a late day shower, maybe a possible thunderstorm. Showers more likely as we head into Monday night, lows in the upper 60s. Then for Tuesday and for Wednesday, partly sunny both days with showers and thunderstorms likely. Daytime temperatures in the lower 90s, lows down to 65. I'm meteorologist Patrice Sutter.
14: Current temperature,
15: 95 degrees.
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24: 4 minutes after, I'm John Caldera. Give me a call, 303-696-1971. I want to roll just a little bit longer with this issue of, well, let's just call it the left-on-left violence. The socialist versus democratic fight that Democrats and socialists are beginning, well, they're beginning to break. And after watching for 15 years Colorado's Republicans turn into a clown show, to see them race to see who could be more purist and seem to find that the way to victory is going to be through separation. He's not Don Trump enough. No, this guy's not MAGA enough. No, he's out of the party. No, this person's out of the party. No, this person's out of the party. You guys aren't pure enough. Everybody out. I'm the only purist, you know, Republican. We've seen what that's done to the Republican Party. It's turned the Republican Party into, well, into the lost cause that is the Colorado Republican Party. Now it's starting to happen on the left. When you have fights between Democrats that bubble up to national stories. Now, right now it's Fox News who's enjoying it. As there's been these battles between some of Colorado's more infamous DSA legislators picking on our poor, poor governor, saying he's not socialistic enough, and he's too rich, and he bought this. And you see the governor now popping up on Fox News? Fox News of all places? And say, no, socialism is bad. And he did so rather masterfully. He again hit Trump for Trump's socialism, as Trump should be hit for his socialism. Polis said, the problem with socialism is that you concentrate power, that you have those people with political power also having economic power. That if the government also runs the economy, whoever runs the government is a tyrant. Yeah. Yeah. So watching this break apart is going to be enjoyable. it has been my experience, tell me that I'm wrong, that socialists are mean, mean fighters. There's none of this, hey, let's have a political fight over an issue, and then let's go have a beer and talk about the Rockies. No, that is not what happens. They're out to cancel you. They're out to toss you aside. It reminds me very much, does it not, of the Republican purists that have destroyed Colorado's Republican Party. You are not pure enough. You are not MAGA enough. You are out. And if you're out, the next guy's in. Well, that's how Colorado's Republican Party fell apart. I'm telling you, in the next 4 years, you're going to see this begin to happen in Colorado's Democratic Party, a race to the left. All right, 303-696-1971. Let's get to the phones, grab some of these calls. Out to Aurora we go. Marcus, welcome. You're with John Caldera.
3: Yeah, how you been, John?
24: I'm terrific, thank you.
3: Yeah, in 1992, I was Republican. And that's the year George Bush and Bill Clinton and Ross Perot ran. And I voted for Ross Perot.
24: Mm-hmm.
3: And then years later, I became unaffiliated, independent. And what I find, you know, Democrats and Republicans don't like the independent. But this year, I'm voting for Victor Marx. I like him.
24: Okay.
3: And people hate him. But we need a change in Colorado.
24: Do you think Victor Marx has a shot at winning?
3: Yeah, I really do.
24: I do not.
3: You're going with Phil. Everybody says Phil Weiser's going to do it.
24: I see no way that Victor Marx becomes the next governor of Colorado.
3: And if he does,
24: go ahead.
3: If he does, what are you going to? If he does, and I call you up, what are you going to tell me?
24: I'm going to say I was very, very, very wrong. I was going to say my 40 years of political work steered me wrong. I read the tea leaves the wrong way, and you, Marcus, read it the right way. But what are you going to say when Phil Weiser becomes governor?
3: I'm going to call you up and say, you know, John, you're right.
24: And my sense is, you probably know I'm right on this one as well. That Colorado...
3: Yeah, go ahead.
24: Well, all right, just out of curiosity. So Trump has lost in Colorado 3 times in a row. We do not have a single statewide office that is held by a Republican. Not either the Senate seats... Not governor, not treasurer, not AG, not secretary of state. Good God Almighty, we can't even have the regent at large or the school board seat at large held by a Republican. This state is hardcore blue. But somehow, a guy who can do exorcisms over the phone, a guy who has launched, you know, 40,000 missions to save 40,000 women and children, but can't prove it. A guy who has launched missile attacks in Syria somehow is going to win. No, I don't see it.
3: Well, John, you know, every politician tells a little white lie, you know, here and there. And
24: what do you think Victor Marx's little white lies are?
3: I think he knows more than most. He's been around.
24: I didn't ask you, hey, does Victor Marx know more than most? I said, what are his little white lies? The term you brought up. So you said every politician has some little white lies. What are Victor's little white lies?
3: I think sometimes he's fabricated a little. You know how guys are.
24: No, tell me, how are guys?
3: You catch a small fish and it became a big fish. Have you ever told that lie? Look at the size of this. I remember that time I caught a 20-pounder.
24: So what fish do you think Victor Marx has had grow in the retelling?
3: I think he would be a good politician.
24: I didn't ask you, hey, Marcus, do you think he'd be a good politician? I asked, what little fish did he turn into a big fish in these stories?
3: I don't know at this point, because I know the stories about his kung fu fighting and everything. I'd care less about that. But that may be exaggerated a little. Maybe it's not. I really don't know. But I'm just saying.
24: But you said that he's had some little white lies. But you won't tell me what little white lies you think he's told.
3: Well, the one I question is when he was in Gaza, and that one I really wonder about, because I'm a military vet. And that seems strange about that story in Gaza. But other than that, I give him a go-ahead.
24: Okay. All right, so we both see that he is lying. Is that true?
3: Yeah, well, so does Weiser. I mean, Ben didn't even stand a chance against him.
24: You know, it's interesting the different type of lies that, you know, Weiser's lies are more, well, I'm fighting Trump. No, you're signing on to these lawsuits that other people are doing. There's a whiff of truth. There's some truthfulness in there. But Victor's lies are just too much. And my sense is Victor actually believes his own lies. It's going to be a comedy. We're going to see Victor lose by perhaps 20 points. You know, it could be even more,
3: John.
24: Yeah, you know, if you go to the prediction markets, instead of, you know, the action is not who's going to win the governorship, because right now I looked at it the other day, it's 95% for Weiser. Those are the betting odds, and these are people putting their money on there. So the only real action is how badly Victor loses. Will it be more than 22 points or less than 22 points difference? And then you get some real betting action. That tells you something, that when people are putting their own money in play on this, they don't see what you see. So you see something the rest of us don't. And I'm not too sure how it is that Victor Marx wins. If you could explain it to me, what changes public perception to the point where he wins? How does he pull this off? How does he become the first Republican governor since Bill Owens in 1990, what was it, 4?
3: Oh, yeah. I think because people are tired of the Democrats, and it's a one-party state. And I really believe... People,
24: but that doesn't make any sense. You say people are tired of the Democrats and it's a one-party state. It sure seems like they're very excited about Democrats here. It's a one-party state.
3: Well, John, you work at the Institute. You know the odds and everything. But if you listen to the people I talk around, they're all saying the same thing. We need a change. And they're willing to take a chance on Victor Marx.
24: All right, that's the people you talk to. It's kind of like the Manhattanite after Nixon won, and the leftists in Manhattan said, Nixon, I don't know anybody who voted for Nixon. Well, yeah, because you live in Manhattan. And my sense is you might live in a spot where the people you talk to are a bit like you. Would I be right?
3: Yeah, but I work at a place where people come from all over the state of Colorado, and we talk. And, you know, I just divided down a lot for Phil Weiser, and then you got a few, Victor Marx. Then you got a few, yeah, you know how that goes. You get around too.
24: My sense is Victor Marx will continue to become a late-night TV talk show joke, as he has already. And when you're the butt of jokes, it's going to be difficult. It's just going to be hard. I mean, best of luck to him. Best of luck to him. But
3: well, who would you support then? We have nobody.
24: Right now, we have nobody. We had a very decent candidate in Barb Kirkmeyer. She did not win. And so, and even if she did win, I don't think she would have won in the fall. We're not ready yet in Colorado for statewide Republicans to win. It's not gonna happen. We have to rebuild. And this is the Republican curse in Colorado is always the same. It's this year we've got the right person. This year we've got the right person. This year we've got the right person. And the left says, instead of finding the right person, why don't we build the right get-out-the-vote system? Why don't we build the right voter registration system? Why don't we build the right vote harvesting system? So whoever our candidate is, they win. Republicans and Democrats in this state put their money in very different things, and that's why Republicans lose. We put our money into personalities, they put their money into political infrastructure. Systems will always win over personalities. All right,
3: Take care, John. 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
6: In 1862, Abraham Lincoln signed the Morrill Act, helping states create colleges focused on agriculture, mechanics, science, and practical education. The principle was not centralized control, it was opportunity. Lincoln's Morrill Act reminds us that America can support education without surrendering education to Washington. Why did it matter? Because a free nation needs citizens equipped to work, build, steward, and govern themselves. 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Proverbs honors the one who works his land. Paul warns against idleness and calls believers to earn their bread. Why does that still matter today? Because education should form capable people under God, not dependent subjects under bureaucracy.
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0: 24 minutes after. Welcome, I'm John Caldera. Pete Boyles is in the bullpen, warming up, stretching. He's getting his rub down. He's got a team working on him. He's doing vocal exercises. He'll be grabbing the microphone at the top of the hour. A few texts here. Former Mayor Michael Hancock has blasted socialist-leaning Democrats on Facebook. We had a very poor candidate in Barb Kirkmeyer. She has a failing grade on the Liberty scorecard. That makes her a freaking commie. I got to tell you, Barb is many, many things. A freaking commie is probably not one of them. Let's go to a few phone calls. Let's go out to Arvada, talk to Joe. Good morning, Joe. You're with John Caldera.
1: Hi, John. A couple of thoughts come to mind. Why do men fight losing battles? We're fighting a losing battle here in Colorado, and we have been for a while, and we will be for a while. But there is a place for it, because we'll be the party to emerge once Colorado burns to the ground. And it will.
0: Colorado will burn to the ground. I am not at all convinced the Republican Party will be there to inherit what's left over. I believe that there's going to be a third way. I believe that it's going to be an independent, unaffiliated way. And time will see.
1: You are wrong. But that's all right.
0: Won't be the first time, my friend.
1: Well, you know, this whole debate has always been about, you know, let's try to appease the middle. That's the Barb Kirkmeyer way, and see what it got her. You know, I honestly believe she lost because of her stance on Tina Peters. If she'd just kind of stayed neutral instead of going full-blown Democrat on the issue, she probably would have won, because enough people would not have voted against her. And I think there were quite a bit, like me.
0: I don't know. It's odd, the Tina Peters panic button on both sides, that Polis commutes the sentence of Tina Peters, which I think was a reasonable thing to do. I don't think it was crazy, but I'm not a sycophant for Tina Peters. And so on both sides, Tina Peters is kind of a proxy for Trump. You're for Tina, you're for Trump, and therefore you're against me. I never got it. I'm sorry.
1: I never bought that analogy. I like Tina Peters. I think she did some things wrong. I didn't really feel like a Tina Peters sycophant. I would have voted for her had she, you know, been the candidate for Secretary of State.
0: Who do you think Victor Marks chooses as running mate? Is there a possibility he could choose Tina as his running mate?
1: Oh, that's a great question, but I don't think so, because Victor, he realizes that Tina Peters lost, so, you know, the point...
0: What did she lose?
1: Well, she lost when she did run for Secretary of State, if you remember. He knows that she's going to lose, so I wouldn't be surprised if Victor Marks goes, I don't know, kind of squish. I doubt it, but man, he could do a lot if he put Kirkmeyer as his running mate, but he won't.
0: I don't think he would. I don't think Kirkmeyer, I know Barb, I don't think she'd accept it. It's interesting that Phil Weiser just nominated... I just chose Leslie Dahlkemper as his running mate. A very capable woman. I know her. I'm friendly with her. I'm friendly with her husband, Mike Feely. These are hardcore progressives. They know what they're doing. They're talented people. They're good people. But it is interesting that Colorado has this way of choosing chick lieutenant governors who then don't become governor. You know, it's almost this pat of the head, and it's just over and over and over again. We have a male, we have guys running for governor, and they choose female running mates who are tokens to say, oh, look, you see, we like women too. Colorado has never had a woman governor. It's very odd, I think.
1: Well, I mean, you know, when you say that, how many women governors have there been in the United States? Yeah, there's a handful you could name, but the point is
0: actually quite a few. I mean, you can go back to Kay Bailey Hutchinson. I mean, it happens all over the country. It does not happen here, and I find it curious. I'm not saying there's foul play. I'm not saying it's a sexist state. It's just odd that here you have Barb Kirkmeyer, who was a truly, truly talented, I mean, capable gubernatorial candidate, and she couldn't pull it out.
1: Well, John, I honestly think if she had been a Democrat, she probably, actually Barb Kirkmeyer probably could have run as a Democrat. But the point that I'm actually going for really isn't that. It's Victor Marx. You mentioned placeholder. Well, that's all Victor Marx really is a placeholder. He'll lose, here, I'll give you a number, 63 to, if he gets over 30, it'll be a win, 32, and then there'll be a smattering for Greg Lopez. And here's the upside is that Victor Marx will show that you can't really be a fabricating Republican either. I kind of hoped for him. You know, as I listened to his stories more and more, I realized he was just weaving a tale. And the point is that he will lose. But when are we going to get a real, down to earth Republican? I mean, somebody, I'll say it, like John Elway or Peyton Manning, that wants to save Colorado like Trump did the United States. If there's somebody like that that emerges, then that's when, after Colorado burns down, we could go to save our country.
0: But it takes
1: area.
0: So much more. It takes so much more than a Peyton Manning. Let's say Peyton Manning runs for governor in Colorado. Which, why would he?
1: He will.
0: Or even John Elway. Let's even say that one of these guys does that. That
1: okay.
0: Changes a few things. That means we have a good chief executive. It means we have a chief executive who may or may not be conservative. But unless we have the system in place, unless we have a legislature willing to pass the laws, and as long as we have the people that can be placed into this vast labyrinth of offices that have now been created by Colorado law, you could have a star-studded, conservative-ish governor. But the machinery isn't there, and it's what I keep banging my head against the wall.
1: I don't agree with that. I don't think that will be the case, because this will be a dumpster fire. I mean, it'll be anarchy everywhere, and so what will happen is there'll be a wave of people that will come in under new leadership. It'll be a all hands on deck situation here in Colorado. It'll be a last ditch effort kind of save for us, and I believe we will get all those people in line, just like what has happened with Donald Trump. Donald Trump, the second term, has been amazing with the people that he brought in. The first time we had what you said, there were all of these establishment Republicans that were blocking, and not much got done. This time, I think a lot has happened, and there's been a lot of progress. Is it enough? I don't know.
0: I understand what you're saying, but you still need a system. And the left here in Colorado spent 15 years creating a system of recruiting not just candidates, but recruiting activists, of figuring out how to do the vote harvesting and the vote chasing, of having people ready to be plugged into all these god-awful positions that the legislature has created. Who's going to be on the Oil and Gas Commission? Well, these people. Who are going to be on the Air Quality Control Commission? Well, these folks, and these are people who are trained and ready to roll. And the Republican view is much more like Victor Marx, which is maybe well-intentioned people come out of the woodwork, but they're not acclimated to the world of public policy. They're not acclimated to what should get done. Everybody is Trump in their first term. It takes time. And I just think that Colorado Republicans love simple answers to difficult questions and love conspiracy theories more than hard work. No retort to that? All right, we'll say goodbye. Hey, thanks for the call. 303-696-1971. 303-696-1971. So, what about... Now, let's grab a couple of these. Text here. You spoke of what Republicans in Colorado should be doing and included we. Are you no longer affiliated? Fair question. No, I'm still proudly unaffiliated. And it's hard because I was a Republican. I am still very limited government in my soul. I just don't see the Republican Party in Colorado as a mechanism any longer to get to where I want to go politically. I don't see it. I see a dumpster fire. I see a crazed organization that has no money, no leadership, no organization, and more importantly, no boots on the ground. There was a time in Colorado that you had a robust Republican Party with active party chairs in every county and active precinct captains who would do the hard work of knocking on the doors, of organizing people to get out the vote, to drop literature, to go walk with candidates. That's tough work. Knock, hey, I'm Bob, I'm running for this, and going door to door to do it. That's hard work, but it's what wins elections. The left has that machinery. The left invests in that machinery. They call it community organizing. They know how to rattle the trees to shake out all the votes. The Republicans have lost that. There is no more Colorado Republican Party. If you disagree, let me know. Even seeing the coverage of the state assembly. I remember going to the state assembly when it was packed wall to wall. This time around, there was, what, 2,000 people at the state assembly, not 6,000? Politics is a human endeavor. It is very human intensive. It is a labor intensive process. And the left is willing to do that labor. And you know who on the left is willing to do the most of that labor? The crazy socialists. They're the ones who just love to get out there and organize and do it. You know, the difference is the left has a financial interest in its success. They get paid when they win. The right? No. We want to go create our own wealth. We want to start businesses. We want to work. It's an unfair advantage. All right. 303-696-1971. 303-696-1971. I'm John Caldera. Keep it right here. You're on 710 KNUS.
2: Israeli Prime Minister Benjamin Netanyahu is warning Iran against attacking Israel. Appearing on Fox Sunday Morning Futures, Netanyahu vowed that Israel's response would be very forceful.
3: If Iran attacks Israel, either directly or through proxies, either with ballistic missiles or UAVs or killer drones, it will make a terrible mistake.
2: It comes as Netanyahu is set to visit the White House this week as President Trump weighs his military options in Iran. Police in Germany say the suspect in this weekend's deadly attack on Berlin's Pride Festival is dead. According to officials, officers shot and killed the 21-year-old man after he charged at them with a knife when they tried to arrest him today. Authorities say one woman was killed and at least 29 others were injured Saturday night when the suspect drove a truck into a crowd and began attacking people with a machete. Germany's interior minister says all the evidence points to an Islamist terror attack. I'm Lisa Carton.
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0: 15 minutes to the top. I'm John Caldera. Give me a call, 303-696-1971. Let's grab a couple of these calls that have been waiting. Hey, Michael, welcome. You're with John Caldera.
1: Good morning, John. How are you?
0: I'm terrific, thank you.
1: Okay, well, I was born and raised in Colorado. I live in Denver County. And back in my younger year, back in the early 2000s, I was very active in the Republican Party in Denver. You can imagine what we had to go through then. And everything that you've been saying to the T is 1,000% correct. Some of these callers, they call in and think that Victor Marx is going to win, and it's just a pipe dream. And it's so frustrating. It's very frustrating. It really is to see what's happened to our state and what these people have done to our state. But I can remember back in the early 2000s, we would go out all day long and we would canvass and we'd go door to door. We had our little clipboards and we'd spend all day walking blocks and stuff. And here come the Democrats. They had paid people with, back then they were like Blackberries, and they were harvesting demographics, and they were building a network, and they were building a castle, so to speak. And it was all we were doing was wasting our time. And when we weren't wasting our time, we were fighting with each other, the purists in our party, the purists. That's all we would do constantly. We go to these meetings and conventions and stuff, and it was one big clown show. And that's what's happened to the Republican Party in Denver, in Colorado, and it is so frustrating. And I think now, if you're a Republican, you know, hey, go ahead.
0: We forget.
1: Am I right? Am I right?
0: No, you've got it. You've got it. That we forget that politics is the art of addition, and the team, whoever it is, that better understands the art of coalition building, the art of addition, the art of adding people to you, to whatever it is the team that wins. We saw this with Reagan. You know, Reagan understood, well, wait a second, I'm going to bring in the evangelicals. No one really has done that before. We're going to reach over to these Democrats who are tired of some things. We're going to bring in them. Trump has done that in some ways. He has brought in Hispanics and black men,
1: labor.
0: Not black women, and labor. He's brought in labor and the rest. But Colorado particularly, Republicans have been doing the, no, you're out of the party. No, you are out of the party. Yeah. Here's our wall of shame. Here's the people we will ostracize. In the meantime, the left puts together this systems, the boring, god-awful hard work. You said walking around with Blackberries, now they're walking around with iPads, and they're getting the work, they're getting the work done. However, the Democrats are starting, I tell you, to act like Republicans. They're starting to point at one.

0: the cat. Remember what happened with what a joke he is.
1: Remember what happened with Dan Mays. Dan Mays.
0: Keep in mind that
1: Dan Mays won that primary because the left put money into his race. When it came to just before the primary, the left put in, I think it was $600,000. What a bargain. Yeah. And did attack ads on Scott McGinnis targeted to Republican primary voters. Yeah. And it paid off. It was a cakewalk after that.
0: Democrats know how to win elections. Republicans go to parties and bitch.
1: Yep. Yeah. There's nothing like having a drink in your hand and telling you what other people should be doing.
0: Yeah. And the Democrats, I watched it happen with money, with organization, with, you know, locking their hands together. Page 35 of that blueprint for Colorado, there was an excerpt there, I'll never forget it, talking about, we don't care who gets the credit. We just want to win.
1: Right. Yeah, they wanted the policy win.
0: Yes, that's how they play ball, and they play long ball, and they're very good at it, even though they lie and mislead people and everything else, but they know how to win elections. And it's been going on a long time, you know.
1: Couldn't agree more.
0: It's very frustrating.
1: Hey, Michael, thank you so much.
0: Keep up the good work, huh?
1: Will do. So, as you know, Leslie Dahlkemper is going to be the lieutenant governor candidate for Phil Weiser. She's a talented woman. I disagree with her on politics, left, right, and middle. But, you know, it is a good, safe, non-controversial choice for lieutenant governor. It's what the left does so very, very well. And it makes me wonder what in the world Victor Marx is going to do. He's got, I think, a week or so left to choose a running mate. Who's it going to be? I'm thinking Tina Peters would make the perfect dream team. Let me bring in my colleague and friend over here and see if we got some, you know, for the guy who gave us the guy who gave us the right actress or actor to play Wilma Webb.
2: Oh, don't.
1: No,
2: don't.
1: I won't. All I know is that you've got yourself the perfect mind to help us find the right running mate.
2: Thank you, John. And I think it's Dog the Bounty Hunter. I think that Dog the Bounty Hunter is the perfect running mate for Victor Marx.
1: Give me your reasoning on this one. Well, I kind of love it.
2: Actually, I know Dog, and Dog's real name is Dwayne. And I've known Dog back since he was helping track down the Capitol Hill rapist, if you remember that guy, who I think his name was Quentin Wortham, but I got to go back and look. Anyhow, I was doing 8 to Midnight on KHOW, and I met Dog the first time. He's a biker. Get along with Dog a lot. I like Dog. And I thought to myself, everybody's talking about who Marx would use. I mean, it's self-evident. You pull in Dog the Bounty Hunter, he's going to get you votes.
1: They have the same story, don't they? They go out and catch bad guys. Well, they go out and rescue people.
2: But, you know, I think Dog's more legit. I do. I think Dog Lightyear is more legit. But, you know, Dog's a kick. You ever been around him?
1: No, I don't know him.
2: He's a pretty good guy. He's all right.
1: The hair kind of scares me.
2: Well, I wish I had it.
1: Yeah. They're both well-groomed.
2: Yeah. I mean, I'm serious.
1: Victor's got that, you know, perfect hair. Hair is important, man.
2: Big time. Look at
1: this. This is why I can never be president. I want to bring Ike back. I want Ike back. It is time for a bald president.
2: Harry Truman.
1: Harry Truman. You know, you could argue Ford, but Ford was never elected. Yeah. You cannot be elected president if you're bald.
2: Yeah. Who's your pick, by the way, for Victor Marx?
1: Well, I'm still going with Tina. I mean, I just think it would be the dream team,
2: Johnny,
1: of Republican suicide.
2: I was
1: going
2: to say,
1: yeah,
2: my boy.
1: Hey,
2: Pat Hogarty
1: coming for us.
2: Pat Hogarty was an educator and dean of students at Colorado.

0: was Cherry Creek School District. He was fired after sharing a simple personal belief that the United States is the greatest country on the face of the earth. He's in our studio at 10 o'clock.
1: Oh, I'm looking forward to that. Hey, Pete's coming up. Thank you so much. Check out Independence Institute. Go to thinkfreedom.org and keep it here.
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1: Foundations of Freedom, a look at America's founding principles and the leaders who shaped our nation.
2: In 1862, Abraham Lincoln signed the Morrill Act, helping states create colleges focused on agriculture, mechanics, science, and practical education. The principle was not centralized control, it was opportunity. Lincoln's Morrill Act reminds us that America can support education without surrendering education to Washington. Why did it matter? Because a free nation needs citizens equipped to work, build, steward, and govern themselves. Scripture gives work a sacred weight. In Genesis, God placed man in the garden to work it and to keep it. Proverbs honors the one who works his land. Paul warns against idleness and calls believers to earn their bread. Why does that still matter today? Because education should form capable people under God, not dependent subjects under bureaucracy.
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8: Police in Germany say the suspect in this weekend's deadly attack on Berlin's Pride Festival is dead. According to officials, officers shot and killed the 21-year-old man after he charged at them with a knife when they tried to arrest him today. Authorities say one woman was killed and at least 29 others were injured Saturday night when the suspect drove a truck into a crowd and began attacking people with a machete near the Brandenburg Gate. Germany's interior minister told a news conference all the evidence points to an Islamist terrorist attack. Officials also described the suspect as having a criminal history. Israeli Prime Minister Benjamin Netanyahu is warning Iran against attacking Israel. Appearing on Fox Sunday Morning Futures, Netanyahu vowed that Israel's response would be very forceful.
9: If Iran attacks Israel, either directly or through proxies, either with ballistic missiles or UAVs or killer drones, it will make a terrible mistake.
8: It comes as Netanyahu is set to visit the White House this week as President Trump weighs his military options in Iran. Tuesday's meeting will mark the first face-to-face talks between the two since the Iran conflict began in late February. It also comes as Trump says he's close to a decision on whether to launch a massive attack on Iran. Firefighters in Oregon are fighting dry, gusty winds in an effort to battle dozens of wildfires. Here's Jim Forbes.
0: A red flag warning continued across the state on Saturday as crews continued battling about 50 wildfires in central and eastern Oregon, including about 19 new fires that were reported on Friday. Officials warn there may be more wildfires this weekend because vegetation struck by lightning can smolder for several days without showing smoke.
8: And millions across the country are dealing with sizzling temperatures today. Major cities like Phoenix, Las Vegas, Minneapolis, and St. Louis are seeing the mercury at triple-digit numbers. I'm Lisa Carton.
10: More heat on the way for this Sunday here in the Denver metro area. Hot temperatures in the low 100s. Tonight, increasing clouds with maybe a thunderstorm or two before midnight, lows down to 70. For your Monday, partly sunny and hot once again, highs in the upper 90s with a slight chance for a late day shower, maybe a possible thunderstorm. Showers more likely as we head into Monday night, lows in the upper 60s. Then for Tuesday and for Wednesday, partly sunny both days with showers and thunderstorms likely. Daytime temperatures in the lower 90s, lows down to 65. I'm meteorologist Patrice Sutter.
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13: Opinions expressed by the hosts and guests on the following program are their own and do not necessarily reflect the views of Salem Media, its management, employees, affiliates, or advertisers. 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
6: ANUS, Denver. 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
1: Better believe it. And good morning again, everyone. One more time, a Saturday, July the 26th, 2026. Good old 710 KNUS. Welcome to the show. Our Saturday weather, maybe some afternoon storms. 99 will be the high, but look at tomorrow. A record 101 degrees is predicted, with rain perhaps, and back to work Monday and action day, 98 degrees. So when you hot, you hot. 710 KNUS Denver's talk station, and here comes the lineup. I've met this young man, and I really, I've done a lot of reading about what is being taught in curriculum in public schools, which I think loans and lends itself to why so many people have taken their children out of public schools. His name is Patrick Hogarty. He's going to be in the studio at 10 o'clock. And I started reading, and he's no longer a school district employee, but he's suing the Colorado School District, allegedly firing him for saying the U.S. is the greatest country in the world, and so much more. The school district is being sued for allegedly firing this man who claimed the United States is the greatest country ever founded. And now is America's first legal, and I've been with these guys a couple times in the past. And the program facilitators had assured participants that all the comments would remain confidential, and most of that is now leaked out. So I've been around Pat quite a bit, and I've been listening to him speak, and it just comes across badly. And he served as an educator. He was dean of students at Colorado Cherry Creek School District for nearly 20 years. And he was fired after sharing a simple personal belief during a mandatory district training on race and equity. He identifies as an American, and he said, "I believe the United States of America is the greatest country in the world." And the district's equity director labeled his comments as having racist undertones. So here we go. And shortly afterward, he was terminated under the pretext of budget cuts. And now they're going back after these guys. And the more, and I'll let him do his speaking for himself, but the more that he's talking about what is being taught, and it's pretty scary stuff, asking young kids if their hobbies are racist. We were talking before the show started, Adam and I were talking about this, and being jacketed in all these different places. And so we'll just do a set aside, and Pat's here, and we'll be on the air with us for 2 hours starting in the next hour. But I'd really like to begin with your thoughts on the war in Iran. And I've listened to so many people that are on talk radio, and they're doing their comments on the Iranian war. And on March the 1st, Donald Trump said the U.S. and Israel, and again, asking this question, 303-696-1971, are we fighting this war for the Israelis? And on March 1, I looked at a lot of the stuff over the last couple of days. Donald Trump said the U.S. and Israel, the war against Iran, would last 4 to 5 weeks maximum. Well, now it's 4 months later. And over the past week, this ceasefire has unraveled. And the Iranians are attacking merchant ships in the Straits of Hormuz and the Oman coast. And the United States is struck back by bombing Iranian military bases. And last night, the president said they're going to amp this up. What I find really lacking in talk radio is the inability for people to do any kind of historical perspective and simply talk about from this time now forward, but to say that the relationship between our country and Iran has been volatile over the last 80 years is, I think, a master of the understatement. This country, our country, installed and propped up a highly unpopular leader, the Shah, endured the trauma of having the citizens held hostage by the government that had ousted him. sold arms to that same government less than a decade later, branding Iran as an axis of evil. And this was back to George W. Bush. And before really solidifying this global deal for nuclear restrictions. But what's significant and what is lacking in the monologues of these on-airs is to know why these people, the Iranians, have very difficult time with the United States of America. And the United States and British intelligence laid the groundwork for coups in Iran that ousted the country's most, well, the country's prime minister, Mohammad Mossadegh. And then the return to power, this monarch that was friendly to the West and friendly to international or multinational oil companies. And he is Mohammad Reza Shah Pahlavi, a.k.a. the Shah. And his father is a really interesting person. I've been reading quite a bit about his father. His father renamed Persia to calling it Iran, which is called, which translates into, remember this, the home of the Aryans. And that's always somehow overlooked, and these people were portrayed to be Arabs, which in either one way or the other, they certainly aren't. But the coup that prompted Mossadegh's nationalization of the oil production that previously had been controlled by the British, British Petroleum. In the aftermath, our country and the UK, MI6 and the CIA strong-armed the Shah into giving U.S., Britain, and French oil companies ownership in Iran's oil production for the next 25 years. And it would not be the last time that oil plays out, of course, in relationships with Iran, or for that matter, the war in Kuwait or anything else that we've seen happen. So the Mossadegh government, and by the way, the CIA admitted doing this in 2013, those of you who take time out to read, the Shah proved to be very unpopular amongst his own people. He was an autocrat. American presidents fretted him. In 1957, the Eisenhower administration called Adams for peace, and Iran got all of these prop-up education technology laydowns. 1972, Nixon appeared in Tehran as part of a state visit in which the American president and the Iranian monarch waved to crowds from an open-top limo. You can see it. And domestically, the Shah's programs for modernizing his country, dubbed the White Revolution, were really not interestingly enough as people have projected it to be. And then in 79 comes the revolution, comes to Iran. And the late 1970s, Iranian people had had enough of the Shah, and the unrest was encouraged by this exiled Muslim cleric, Khomeini, who orchestrated a revolution from Paris. And through these recorded messages delivered, and interesting again, by truckers, the Shah flees the country in 79. But that's all seemingly admitted by radio talk show hosts. And this long, long, long time of being at odds and doing things internally inside of Iran is overlooked. And so now we have this. So since February 28th, 2026, the United States and Israel have been at war with Iran and its regional allies. How is this going to end? How do you think this is going to end? Over the past week, the ceasefire has unraveled. And how do you reconcile all of this? And do you think that the sense of our country, and I'm always listening to these people who give these firebrand speeches about let's intensify the war. Can you name a country in the Middle East that this country has been involved with that's come out on the other side? Name a country in the Middle East that the United States of America has played this sort of a game with without having the oil multinationals principally involved and the CIA. But how do you think it's going to end? How must it end? 303-696-1971 lines are open. And again, you're talking about the mullahs chanting death to America. Yeah, yeah, yeah. I wonder why they do that. Huh. If you quit listening to talk radio and maybe spend some time deep diving some history books, maybe you could understand what the mullahs... And I'm not defending the mullahs. I'm not supporting the mullahs. I'm asking you legitimate questions that don't seem to be asked for, except let's go get more. Let's go do this again. And yes, with the hostage crisis and everything that went on with it, but the Iran-Iraq war, if you go back, when you think of our dreaded enemy, Saddam Hussein, in 1980 through 1988, there was an eight-year war, and Iran had this hardline president, Ali Khamenei, who would become the supreme leader after the death of Khomeini. And his own death was caused by American and Israeli attacks in 26. But it was sometimes it's been called the War of the Cities. There was an eight-year war. And by the way, we let Saddam Hussein believe he was our boy. We were picking targets. We were picking targets for Saddam. And when that war ended, and by the way, the U.S. supported Iraq in this brutal and bloody conflict, to which Iraq used chemical weapons on the Iranians. And when it ended with Iran, in which by some estimates had lost a million citizens, agreed to this UN brokered deal in July of 88. And then, of course, the shooting down of the Iranian passenger jet and all the things that go with it. Now, I'm not trying to pin this on our country, but American isn't it about time that we legitimately look at these scenarios throughout the world and ask ourselves, what role do we play in it? Now, last night, Donald Trump has said, we're going to amp it up again. Where does it go? Where does it come out? How do you think this ends? But to read about the Iran-Iraq war, the so-called War of the Cities that most of the historians that I read, they describe it as a replay of the First World War, of trench warfare. And remember, at the same time, the mullahs would hang the plastic keys around the necks of children. It was their gateway into heaven, into paradise. And they would use them as minesweepers. They really did. They used them as minesweepers, their own children. So there's no defense of the regime, but legitimately asking yourself, why do you think we're in this war? And when was the last time you were sold on some country having nuclear weapons that they were going to drop on you? Bush and Cheney. Darn. And remember then when George Bush made that ridiculous speech of the axis of evil. And we've talked about that again and again and again. And I've asked you this question. There's a guy who lives down the street from you. And he said he's coming up to the end of the street, and he's going to clean this guy's clock across the street from you. And bigger than hell, he does it. And then he names you and the other guy as the next guy he's coming for. What are you going to do? That was the axis of evil speech. George Bush called out the axis of evil: Iraq, North Korea, and Saddam Hussein. And he came up the street and he kicked Saddam Hussein's ass. And he's telling the next two guys, hey, you're in line. I'm not defending Little Rocket Man. I'm not defending the regime. But ask yourself how they must think. One of the most important things von Clausewitz teaches us, how does the other person see you? Not how you saw yourself. How do they see you? And so the Iraq-Iranian war that pitted Saddam against Iran, and it raised the profile of Iran's hardliner president. But remember, the United States of America, who was our boy? Saddam Hussein. He was our gallant ally fighting the no good fill in the blanks in Iran. We doubled down on him, didn't we? We showed that Saddam, didn't we? Saddam had no weapons of mass destruction. Saddam had none of these things that Bush and Cheney claimed to him to have had. And what they did in the Middle East, those two, won't be set straight in my grandson's lifetime. So now, where are we? We're doing the same thing again. Donald Trump, I'm back at him again. I think Trump's painted himself into a corner right now. I legitimately do. This memorandum of understanding, remember that? Remember all of these things that were this going to be unconditional surrender? Remember all of that? So why have the U.S. and Iranian strikes resumed, and what does it mean for peace? Find me a way out of this. And what do you think this war is about? And are we fighting it for the Israelis? And do you remember the Iran-Iraq war? Because when I'm telling you the Iranians remember it, they sure do. I would imagine if you went down to 16th Street Mall with your tape recorder under your arm and stopped every person or every second person or every third person and asked them, hey, tell me about the Iran-Iraq war. They couldn't tell you a thing about the Iran-Iraq war. But if you walk down the streets of Tehran, I bet you they could. And I bet you they could say, who backed Saddam against them? And the answer would be the United States of America. Is that the guy in California? Nah, I don't want to deal with that guy. That guy calls every show in the city. 303-696-1971. There's a guy who calls from California. I'd rather not. So I'm asking you to try and understand this. Is it important to understand it? Yeah. Because if not, we're going to do it again. And we've done it again. And here we are again. And name the country that the United States of America legitimately goes to bat with or for in the Middle East. And we come out on top. I'm in the middle of a book now about Saddam and Iran and the things that were given to Saddam. We were legitimately picking targets. We were picking targets for Saddam, for his gas. And by the way, he was also gassing Kurds at the same time. My people, the Kurds, they were gassing them, as the British did, by the way. You should know that the British gassed the Kurds. The entire scenario to me at this point, since 28 February 2026, the United States and Israel have been at war with Iran, and hostilities break out after the Israeli airstrikes and American airstrikes kill these Iranian officials. And now what? And I love listening to talk radio, this blindness, or listening to these elected officials, this blindness. Well, you read nothing. You don't know what you're talking about. So, not in the defense of the regime whatsoever. I'm just asking you about my country, your country. 303-696-1971. It is your turn. Hang on.

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1: 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Are you ready? 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
15: Good morning, everyone. It's a Saturday, July 26, 2026, good old 710 KNUS, Saturday morning, maybe some afternoon rain, 99 the high, 101 on Sunday, tomorrow. 710 KNUS, Denver's talk station, lines are open. The Iran war. How will it end? How does it end? The 2026 Iranian war. And are we a country, as Jeffrey Perret said, made by war? Must we be constantly at war? It's an umbrella question. David Ellis, my friend, they've heard me talking about David now for years and years and years. 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If I can make this thing click, I can read you some of these. All right. Pete, I think Trump found his equal in negotiating a deal, probably his superior. He also needs to send someone other than his son-in-law. The supposed last deal gave Qatar and Iran the controls of the straits. Don't blame me for Iraq while you were banging the drum. That isn't true that I was banging the drum. I was a lonely voice saying we should, Tim, I don't know. Pete, do you feel the current situation in Venezuela has similarities to Iran in the 1950s? The potential? No, not at all. I mean, no. You are hot today, already announced that it's July 26th when it's only the 25th. I certainly did that. I'd agree. Apologies in advance. All right, Dino, you're on the air, man. Thank you for calling. Hey,
0: Championship Peter, how you doing, pal?
15: Oh, boy, I'm good.
0: I haven't seen you in a while.
15: Thank you,
0: I was
15: man.
0: Up there a little bit in May, so I'll miss it. Just be glad. It may be 99 or 100 there. I think 105 at the highest it's ever been in Denver. But you have absolutely no humidity. That's what's great about it.
15: Yeah, if you go if you go east, when the humidity and the temperature are the same number.
0: I talk all these bikers down here, for instance, they always going up the start surges as well. They always say, yeah, if you're from Colorado, you drive, it's a lot shorter ride. Well, as you know. I want to talk about that. Sure. I agree with everything you said early on, and Trump, he said it's 4 or 5 weeks or whatnot. What gets me, they've totally dropped this unconditional surrender thing, but he started a hint this past week that it might, that he might bring those words back in. Unless he totally goes scorched earth, I don't know what he's going to do. I don't know what to, I know what else to tell you. It seems like it has expanded into the Red Sea and everything.
15: Well, yes. Do you believe that this country seemingly needs to be at war at any and all times?
0: No. I mean, this would be it gets back to the old principle that the first Bush wanted, he always used to say, he sort of hinted at the United States was the world's policeman, even though he didn't want to. He always hinted at that. No, I don't think so. I don't need it. Well, you're a superpower. No one's going to mess with you.
15: But why?
0: By definition.
15: But, I mean, ever since I'm a little boy, this country has been at war.
0: Yeah. Well, it's got to be, the obvious thing. Yeah, for the economies, it's got to be profitable for somebody.
15: Well,
0: most of the defense,
15: you know, and when you read 1984, remember they switch places or countries or continents that we've been at war with, but we've always been at war with Oceania. No, we haven't, but now we are again, and seemingly, for what reason? And do you believe, this is the loaded stay-away question, do you think we're fighting this war for the Israelis?
0: It's a good one. I don't even. I think Netanyahu believes that, you know, that he needs the help or whatnot. I don't know. They can do it themselves if they had to. Yeah, it's hard to prove anything.
15: It's an ask. Yeah, I mean, it's an ask.
0: Yeah. By technical definition, and they have to worry about if Iran ever got a nuke, or whatever. If they use it, it would be the end of probably civilization down the road. But if they ever shut it off, they would be totally wiped out themselves. I don't care about this thing they talk about. They had a ton of missiles to defend themselves to protect the nuclear program.
15: But
0: they could wipe them out in 10 minutes if you had to.
15: But I've heard one after another talk show host sell you the storyline that these people worship death and they're all willing to die and they want to die and they're willing to die, and I'm going, wait a minute. With whom? And by the way, this is an interesting comment. China has not been in a war in the last 50 years. Well, that's well said.
0: Yeah, well, it's keep to the communist side, sure. They did what they could to the party in Korea, and that's about it.
15: But that was
0: I agree with you.
15: Yeah.
0: Well, yeah, it was well over 50 years ago. That was over. They're lucky. Go ahead.
15: No, you say.
0: Sorry.
15: Go ahead.
0: Well, I was going to mention something. They're fortunate Truman relieved MacArthur of his duties. You know, he wanted to put about 15 A-bombs on China.
15: He wanted to.
0: He gave an ultimatum.
15: He wanted to go north of the Yalu and slow them all down. And in fact, well, there was two reasons or a couple of reasons, but that was certainly one of them. And there were plenty of people that thought MacArthur should have been cut loose to do so.
0: Yeah. Yeah, it would have been, well, he gave him, he told me even his worded explanation was either go back across 139th parallel or face extinction. That's level the entire country.
15: One of his huge supporters was Richard Nixon.
0: Oh, yeah, Nixon liked MacArthur. Oh, yeah.
15: I mean, MacArthur's life is just, but now we're here we are again on when the war began on the date that I, because I'm no good at dates, but it was 28 February 2026 in the United States and Israelis did an airstrike. Are we fighting with them, for them? What's the scenario with us and the Israelis?
0: Under those circumstances, it'd be allied. Sure.
15: What is your interest in Iran?
0: Mine?
15: Yeah.
0: I have none. Well, I follow it. Actually, as an amateur wrestler myself, I have great wrestling teams and all that.
15: Oh,
0: I'm sure
15: great.
0: It screws up the entire country. Right. They're right there with Russia and all them, as far as the Angels. But Israel, and I've had respect. I've wrestled a lot of Iranians in the past. And it's a country, a Middle Eastern country. They changed from Persia. During the hostage crisis, any Iranian who was here, they never even said they were from Iran. They referred back to, I'm from Persia.
15: Well, they're Persians, but it was the Shah. It was the Shah's father that renamed the country.
0: Yep.
15: And they got rid of him.
0: You know, so I guess you would know this. Jimmy Carter was warned, if you take Shah as a refuge and bring him to the country, even for any medical condition, that would have the embassy being taken over. It would have happened. They would have revolted. He was warned before, and he still did it.
15: Exactly. And everywhere else in the world, but we created, we and the British created the Shah, and put the Shah back on the peacock throne. After the Shah was toppled in a duly, I mean, there wasn't any shenanigans election. They simply voted the Shah out. And what happened? British Petroleum, MI6, the CIA, and American multinationals, they overthrew Mossadegh and returned to power this monarch who was friendly to the West, friendly to the multinationals. It was Mohammad Reza Shah Pahlavi, a.k.a. the Shah. And that prompted a lot of the anger that remains. And it's impossible. You can listen to radio talk show hosts, or you can read the truth of history. Which one do you prefer?
0: You know, the Shah, I've talked to other Iranians that I've known to talk to him. He was no saint for the actual people.
15: Oh, no.
0: He tortured a lot of them too. He was mean.
15: Well,
0: the
15: people that overthrew him in terms of a duly democratic small d election. When he got back into power, he took out all of his revenge on them. And he jailed his opposition, and a number of people that you read suggest that he murdered them, had them murdered. And he had a secret police force called Savak, and that Savak murdered the opposition to the Shah. Do I believe it? Yeah.
0: I would too. I know, yeah. From what his background was, they just, like I said, he was... useful to the West. He piped in the money and everything else he could do.
15: But that was the beginning. And so, and when the Shah was in power, the Shah allowed what we would call environmental crimes. He collected pennies on the dollar of the British and French. Remember the French, the British, the French, and U.S. multinationals. So, in the aftermath of this, when the U.S. and the U.K. literally strong-armed the Shah into giving their multinational companies an ownership, not just a deal in the oil, but an ownership in Iranian oil production, and they had it for the next 25 years. Now, again, I suggest many of these people with microphones in front of them, for God's sake, read that. And you wonder why these people have a hard time with you. That's one of the reasons. Now, one of the many reasons. But not to forget the Iran-Iraq war. We sided with...
0: A lot of people have.
15: Yeah, we...
0: Iraq.
15: Yeah, we...
0: 1980.
15: Yes.
0: It rolled right in there.
15: So do you think that if you went down the 16th Street Mall and asked people about the Iran-Iraq War, that they could tell you? Or better yet, if you walked the main drag in Tehran, do you think they could tell you?
0: Yeah, it's their, part of their history.
15: Yeah.
0: Sure, they were the old one. Iraq was so backed with so much military at the time, weaponry, Iran was fortunate they hung on.
15: Our gallant ally, the Shah. I mean, excuse me, our gallant ally, Saddam. Yeah.
0: Saddam.
15: Yeah. So
0: unbelievable.
15: I'm stuck by this because I'm watching the president now. I think he's stuck. I think he's stuck. And
0: I agree. But, go ahead.
15: Oh, you say.
0: Well, I was just going to say, I think he's going to try to do something even before these so-called midterms.
15: Well,
0: you know, the question I've always asked myself, all right, if the Democrats, normally they take over in the midterm elections out there, that's fine. Right, they're talking about affordability, all that stuff. Sure, prices are up. What on earth could a Democrat do in there that would make my life better?
15: No,
0: they
15: no.
0: had no planning.
15: No,
0: they have, but, hey, Kamala, that's what killed Kamala Harris. Besides, she's lousy. She had zero policy to explain to anybody.
15: Donald Trump is going to get shellacked in November.
0: Probably.
15: Yeah. And
0: let's hope rallies, but, you know, just like.
15: I mean, and it's, yeah. You know, the truth speaks to what? I mean, Donald Trump's going to get, his party's going to get shellacked in November, and then it'll all begin.
0: Trump's going to have to change around the stock.
15: No,
0: it
15: will all begin again.
0: It might be too late.
15: It'll be stolen elections. You'll hear it all over again, but he's going to get beat. And then you're going to ask yourself why. What's oil, over $100 a barrel now?
0: Yeah, it hit 110. They're trying to say it's going down to 95 and come out of some American refineries, but yeah.
15: Anyhow, it's a very sad, but you got to tell the truth. You know?
0: Couple though, you and one of your predictions, well, that you thought would happen. It was a surprise Bennett got beat by Phil Weiser in the primary.
15: Yeah.
0: He's back in the Senate seat, so therefore Poulos cannot be in the senator.
15: But had he won?
0: Oh, yeah, I agree with you. I think you're right.
15: Yeah.
0: But the reason I'm bringing it up is he's now going on a circuit. He's one of the, he's like trying to be like Fetterman and say he's against socialism. He's been on the circuit of conservative television.
15: You talk about a career that's over, Poulos.
0: Yeah, that's what, no one wants him, yeah.
15: His own people don't want him.
0: Yes, we did. Yeah, well, yeah, the Tina Peters thing and everything else. Sure.
15: All of it. He's just shot.
0: Anyway, have a little Peter. Thank you.
15: I'll
0: get a knee replacement early August. Have a good time when you drive out to Sturgis. Take it easy.
15: All right, everybody. Folks on the phone, stay there. Coming up in studio, and I've met this young man, and Patrick Hogarty was an educator and a dean of students at Colorado's Cherry Creek School District for nearly 20 years, and he was fired for sharing a simple personal belief in a mandatory district training on race and equity. And he sits in our studio with us coming up. All right, 303-696-1971, 710 KNUS. Look at the weather. 99 today, maybe some afternoon rain. Boy, wasn't that a gift. Tomorrow, Sunday, a record, 101 degrees, perhaps. The record of night, and set in 1910. And then on Monday, the action day, back to work. 98 will be the high. You stay here. This is 710 KNUS.

0: Police in Germany say the suspect in this weekend's deadly attack on Berlin's Pride Festival is dead. According to officials, officers shot and killed the 21-year-old man after he charged at them with a knife when they tried to arrest him today. Authorities say one woman was killed and at least 29 others were injured Saturday night when the suspect drove a truck into a crowd and began attacking people with a machete near the Brandenburg Gate. Germany's interior minister told a news conference all the evidence points to an Islamist terrorist attack. Officials also described the suspect as having a criminal history. Israeli Prime Minister Benjamin Netanyahu is warning Iran against attacking Israel. Appearing on Fox Sunday Morning Futures, Netanyahu vowed that Israel's response would be very forceful.
1: If Iran attacks Israel, either directly or through proxies, either with ballistic missiles or UAVs or killer drones, it will make a terrible mistake.
0: I'm Lisa Carton.
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9: I'm going to start Patrick early. 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He arrived early, and I said, let's put him on the air. He has much to talk about. This is Patrick Hogarty. We've become friends. I met him. I've listened to him speak. And thanks for coming in, brother. It's good to have you here, man.
10: It's great to be here. Thank you so much for the opportunity.
9: Please, do the bio. Tell the story, because I'll probably get it. I'll know when to step in and say, explain that. So just start at the beginning. I know you played ball. We talked about playing baseball. You played college ball.
10: Yes, sir.
9: Talk about growing up and how you got into being an educator.
10: Ooh, okay. So for those that are listening, you could tell I'm not a native. The accent is pretty heavy. I grew up in Queens, New York, and moved to Long Island in my later years, then out to Colorado. But in New York, I grew up in a single mom household, grew up on welfare, grew up in a three-room apartment, not three-bedroom apartment, but three-room apartment on the service road of the Belt Parkway in Rosedale, Queens. Went to elementary school. I was one of maybe five white kids in my elementary school, kindergarten through sixth grade. Then my mother made a decision to put me in a different middle school than the one I was zoned to go to. That resulted in me having to wake up pretty much 5 in the morning, take 3 city buses, get across town to go to Belrose, Queens. Went to middle school 172 for grades 7, 8th, and 9th. And the summer of ninth grade, where I was going to start high school at 10th, even though high school started 9th, my middle school went 6 through 9. So, I'm sorry, 6 through 8. So at the end of 8th grade, no, at the end of 9th grade, because I started Holy Cross in 10th grade, at the end of 9th grade, I got seen by the varsity baseball coach. He said, listen, we would love to have you play. We can't offer you any money, but you know, we could give financial aid package to your mom. They understood the situation we were in. And my mom and me decided to do it. It was probably the best thing that happened to me, because it got me to another part in life where I got plugged into Catholic education, learned a lot there. All boys high school, there's tremendous value in that, I believe. Actually keeping kids separate in the education field after going through the public schools, there's a value there. But I went to Holy Cross, wound up playing 4 years of college baseball because I was able to play high school baseball. Played 4 years in college. And while I was at Holy Cross, I had a baseball coach, Cliff Surrett. Still remember his name to this day. He was my social studies teacher when I started there in 10th grade. And then he followed me when I was playing JV. He was coaching varsity. And then when I made varsity junior year and senior year, you know, he was a good coach. We got along well. He just helped a lot. Just a real good guy. So when I'm in college, I have to make a decision on what I want to do. I didn't know what I wanted to do. I was there playing baseball, chasing girls, you know, doing what you do at 18, 19 years old and you're a college athlete, right? So I had to make a decision. And I decided I wanted to be a teacher because I had someone that impacted me years earlier.

0: Colorado. So I quit my job, moved out to Colorado with my now wife, lived in the Springs for our first 7 months looking for jobs. And I landed a job at Aurora Public Schools, Mosley K through 8 school. I was hired as the only social studies teacher. So I had 7th and 8th grade social studies for the first year. And my principal and I, at first, didn't really seem eye to eye. A lot of it had to do with my arrogance coming from New York. But Carrie Clark, I don't know if anyone knows her, but she was probably the best principal I ever had. Her and me had a rough patch, but we worked through it. She was a really good leader. She was always open and honest with me, had really good dialogue. And by the end of my first year, she actually said, "You know what, Pat? The kids want you to speak at their graduation." So I was actually asked to give the first commencement speech at Edna and John Mosley to the 8th grade continuation, for the 8th grade continuation ceremony. So I actually gave the speech to those kids. That's how much me and those kids grew together in a year as well. But eventually I wanted to leave the classroom to do bigger things. I wanted to become a dean. So I became a dean at Hinckley High School. That was an interesting experience. Yeah, I can speak a lot about that, but I won't at this point. Eventually, I decided it was best to leave Hinckley. I had some death threats put on me. I had to get protection orders put on some students.
1: Because
0: I was doing my job. Because I was holding kids accountable, and then kids didn't like that I was trying to change the culture within the high school where you should be going to class and not just hanging out in the hallways. Some kids resented that.
1: Pat Hogarty's here. I've met him, and what a remarkable story.
0: I'm not even to the good part yet.
1: No, but I'm resetting so everybody follows what we're doing. And you've told me that saved your life was a Catholic education.
0: Yeah.
1: Really saved you.
0: Yeah.
1: And playing ball actually saved you because it got you that. So when did the light start to go on that something's wrong?
0: In the school systems?
1: Yeah.
0: Oh, when I became a dean at Hinckley, I started realizing that right away.
1: An example?
0: We started having these equity trainings. I was introduced to things known as restorative practices, and I had to learn what restorative practice was. Basically, restorative practices is not disciplining kids, but trying to find alternative routes to problem solve and keep kids in school.
1: An example.
0: Kid misses class 50 times. Okay, kid chronically absent. Can't get him to come into the building. I have to find a way to engage with that kid to get him into the building. So what do? I go on home visits. I go out to the kid's home to try and connect with the kid in person, connect with the kid's parents. 9 times out of 10, no one's home when I went there. Another example of restorative practices. It's kids in a classroom with a teacher, and they're not getting along too well. And words are exchanged, such as a kid telling a teacher to suck my, and you can finish the sentence. Then my job is, at that point, that kid should be disciplined for that type of behavior. But there's no discipline to be had. We need to figure out a way to mediate the relationship between the teacher and the student.
1: When did this all begin in terms of what year? Put a
0: so
1: time frame.
0: When I came out here, I became a dean at Hinckley in 2018. That stuff was going on before I started. I wasn't aware of equity. Like, this stuff was not going on in New York. It wasn't blatantly in your face. It wasn't happening that way. When you came out here to Colorado, that's when I started to get tuned into equity. And I learned that equity's been going on for at least 10 years prior. It started under the Obama administration in reality, 2015, 2014. It kind of really started. And, you know, he talked about disproportionality as far as kids being disciplined, going to jail, not achieving academically. So they created this whole prison the pipeline talk that we need to break the system up. But meanwhile, the system is completely run by Democrats and white liberals. So the system that they have in place is what they have created.
1: Music's in the background. We'll pick it up. As I told you, you will be amazed. Hang on. Pat Hogarty's here. I'm Peter Boyles. This is 710 KNUS. We are Denver's talk station. Hold on.

0: and Bill.
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3: In 1862, Abraham Lincoln signed the Morrill Act, helping states create colleges focused on agriculture, mechanics, science, and practical education. 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
7: Israeli Prime Minister Benjamin Netanyahu is vowing a very forceful response if Iran attacks Israel. Appearing on Fox Sunday Morning Futures, Netanyahu vowed that Israel's response would be very forceful.
8: If Iran attacks Israel, either directly or through proxies, either with ballistic missiles or UAVs or killer drones, it will make a terrible mistake.
7: It comes as Netanyahu is set to visit the White House this week as President Trump weighs his military options in Iran. Tuesday's meeting will mark the first face-to-face talks between the two since the Iran conflict began in late February. It also comes as Trump says he's close to a decision on whether to launch a massive attack on Iran. German police say the suspect in this weekend's deadly attack on Berlin's Pride Festival is dead. Officials said the 21-year-old man was shot and killed today after he charged at officers with a knife following a nearly 24-hour manhunt. One woman was killed and at least 29 others were injured last night when the suspect drove a van into a crowd near the Brandenburg Gate and then began attacking people with a machete. Germany's chancellor called it a heinous attack on a peaceful celebration. Police say the suspect had ties to Islamic terrorist groups. The first Kenyan to play in the NFL has been deported by ICE. The agency said in a statement Saturday that 37-year-old Daniel Ogama Odongo was removed from the country last month. ICE says he overstayed his visa in 2016, which is the year after his NFL career ended. ICE also says Odongo has been arrested multiple times by Indiana law enforcement over the past 9 years. Odongo was signed by the Indianapolis Colts in 2013. Measles cases are surging in the U.S. A Johns Hopkins University tracker for health data found there were nearly 2,300 confirmed cases nationwide as of July 22nd, passing the total recorded in 2025. Most cases involve children and young adults. I'm Lisa Carton.
9: More heat on the way for this Sunday here in the Denver metro area. Hot temperatures in the low 100s. Tonight, increasing clouds with maybe a thunderstorm or two before midnight, lows down to 70. For your Monday, partly sunny and hot once again, highs in the upper 90s with a slight chance for a late day shower, maybe a possible thunderstorm. Showers more likely as we head into Monday night, lows in the upper 60s. Then for Tuesday and for Wednesday, partly sunny both days with showers and thunderstorms likely. Daytime temperatures in the lower 90s, lows down to 65. I'm meteorologist Patrice Sutter.
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0: ANUS, Denver. 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
1: Second hour and good morning one more time, everyone. Saturday, the 25th morning of July 2026. Good old 710 KNUS. I'm Peter Boyle. Thanks for being here. Maybe some afternoon showers, but 99 is going to be the high. Tomorrow, possibly a record at 101. And back to work Monday, 98 degrees. We've already begun with Patrick in studio, and it is an alarming story. And if you have children, grandchildren, great-grandchildren, and or nieces and nephews in public schools, I would make the phone call right now and say, tune in, 710 KNUS. Pat Hogarty's here, and was a really experienced educator, worked from 21 to 24 as the dean of students at Campus Middle School in Cherry Creek in Greenwood Village. And last year, or the year before, the district pressured Patrick to embrace race-based ideologies and punished him when he refused to comply. And we're talking about growing up off air, and you said, you cracked me up, you can't ride a two-wheeler.
2: No, I cannot ride a two-wheel bike.
1: Nope. I can't swim.
2: And we're doing just fine. We're doing just fine, but didn't really have the opportunity, time, money, all that growing up. Just can't ride a two-wheel bike.
1: I can't swim. And
2: yeah, it's a real deal.
1: No, I've written about it. I grew up in Polio Summers, and we grew up in a little steel mill town on the Allegheny, and people didn't know. This is away from what we're talking about, but in many ways it parallels it. Getting polio was a mystery. They knew it was a virus, but they didn't know how it transmitted. And people thought it transmitted in swimming pools or drinking out of garden hoses, or it was a total mystery. And I remember there was a kid up the street from us got polio when we were kids, and my mother kept us in the house, and that was when the humidity and the temperature are the same number.
2: Mm-hmm.
1: Like
2: uncomfortable.
1: Very.
2: Mm-hmm.
1: But I remember it was, and then finally, and I've told people, I remember when Salk announced, and they had in the front page of the Pittsburgh Press, him giving his own children the shot to say, and people hugged and church bells rang, and I really remember it. And then it was like, now it's a little bit too late.
2: Yeah.
1: No, I can't swim. So, perhaps. So, he's telling me this story, and we met and we talked off air for a couple of hours about what happened to him. And you're as far along, and I'm sorry with people that are scheduled to come in at 10, that you had a quote in a piece that I read called "The Problem of Their Whiteness."
2: Yeah.
1: Translate that.
2: So it goes all to equity. So what's going on in the public school system, specifically Cherry Creek, is they've adopted the equity manifesto, DEI manifesto, whatever you want to call it. So everything is viewed through race. Everything is viewed through race. So if something is going on with somebody, you don't actually diagnose the problem. You diagnose them by their skin color first. Yeah, everything's done. Everything is seen through the race lens. So, and that leads to a couple of me and my buddies have used the term "shades of consequence," because in the schools, especially Cherry Creek, your consequence level will depend on the color of your skin.
1: Meaning
2: a white kid or an Asian kid will go up for expulsion for the same behavior a black kid does not get disciplined for.
1: Where does this curriculum come from? You mentioned you saw it enter in during the Obama administration.
2: There's a group called the Pacific Educational Group that pushes this.
1: Yeah.
2: And they're one of the leading, I guess they're the forefront of the great thinkers on the left that are putting this stuff down into writing that is absolutely wrecking our public school systems. Yeah, but that's one.
1: But there's intent.
2: Oh, big time. Yeah, this is not coincidental. It's not accidental. This is completely by design.
1: I see the intent. How do you see the intent?
2: It's to demoralize white people. I believe it's to start a race war, to be honest with you, to breed a race war between minorities and white people.
1: Truly.
2: truly, yes. There's no other way that this is going to end any differently. If you are being blamed for stuff that you have nothing to do with, and then you have to either accept responsibility for that or get canceled, what's going to happen? Because that's what happened to me. In equity, this is what happened to me. I was in an equity training, a three-person room with three adults, myself, another teacher within the district, and Ron Garcia E. Ortiz. Remember this name, everyone. Ron Garcia E. Ortiz. He is the director of equity in the Cherry Creek School District. I was asked specifically, how do I identify? Let me ask you this, Peter. If you go on a job interview, are you allowed to ask someone their age? Are you allowed to ask someone their sexual history? Are you allowed to ask someone, do you need a room to pump if you are breastfeeding? Do you need special accommodations for your religious beliefs? Are you allowed to ask any of those questions in job interviews?
1: I suspect not, but the way you're phrasing it, I haven't been on a job interview.
2: Fair enough,
1: while.
2: Fair right. enough. But, yeah. you're, but yeah. you're not. Let's say you ask yeah. someone, hey, how old are you? And they give you an answer, and you don't give them the job. They could boomerang right back and sue
1: okay.
2: you
1: okay.
2: for
1: right.
2: age discrimination. Okay. Whether right. or not it has anything to do with it, they could, same thing asking your sexual history. This day and age, maybe it's appropriate to ask your sexual preferences. I don't know, but I don't believe it is. But they ask me, how do I identify? So they're asking me for a personal belief of me. Now, if I said I was a cat, they wouldn't had a problem with it. They would have said, great, I would give you a kitty litter box. But I identified as an American that loves this country.
1: And you used those words.
2: I used those words. And we could prove it all. Okay? We could prove it all. I used those words. Ron Garcia E. Ortiz then makes phone calls about me to my boss, claiming my language has racist undertone in it.
1: For saying what?
2: I love America. This is the greatest country ever founded.
1: What happens?
2: Okay, my language is deemed to have racist undertones. That's the official version now. I'm sure it's probably worse if we ever get to depositions and discovery. I'm sure they're not. That's why they're fighting so hard to keep this out of court.
1: It's newspeak. I mean,
2: yeah, but I was told that.
1: Yeah.
2: By my principal and I, Lissa Stahl, who I believe now is no longer in the Cherry Creek School District. I believe she has been removed. She told me that Ron had a problem with my speech. Ron didn't like hearing that I loved America, and that Ron actually preferred to hear that I needed to acknowledge the systemic oppression of what people of color go through. That's what Ron wanted me to say when he asked me to identify.
1: Who you were.
2: Yes, he wanted to identify what he wanted me to identify as.
1: So you were an agent of change or something?
2: You got to ask him. I think you should reach out to Ron Garcia at URTs and ask him for an interview.
1: Right.
2: He works at the Cherry Creek School. You should ask them for comment.
1: Adam, put him in. Let's see what he says. Let's see if we can get him to come on. It is interesting as a reader. There was something called the Frankfurt School, and I don't know if anybody else has spent time reading about the Frankfurt School. And it's not a defense of, but they were banned. Adolf Hitler got rid of them. And they came to the United States of America, and they went to Columbia University.
2: Oh,
1: and if you trace back, and they were Marxist, they were Leninist. Not they weren't Leninist.
2: Columbia is one of the leading education schools in the country.
1: Absolutely.
2: So they took that right over.
1: Yeah, absolutely.
2: Okay.
1: And if you read about when the Frankfurt School arrives in the 30s, and with them comes this thought process, and. I extensively read Karl Marx, but there are people that are beyond that. In fact, after the Bolshevik Revolution, it's Lenin's wife, Pushka, who wants control of the education system. And if you read, for instance, in the rise of the Nazis, what was the one thing when you looked at the branches of what they wanted to do? But Pushka Lenin is the really good example. Give me the education system. And Adolf Hitler said, give me these children when they're infants, and I'll give them back to you when they're 8, 9, or 10, but they'll be mine.
2: Mm-hmm.
1: They'll be mine forever. And so these people that arrived in this country, and they began to dominate curriculum. And so, I mean, this is all provable, readable stuff. And so, how did they come about telling you to go, that you had to go?
2: So, let's see, after within 5 weeks, of me having that conversation with my principal. So my principal and I had this conversation on January 22nd. On March 1st, I was called to my principal's office. I walked in there, and my principal told me, Courtney Smith's on her way over. We're cutting your position for budgetary reasons. And if anyone is in education, if anyone's listening and you're in education, you know 100% that you do not need the director of HR in the principal's office for just a budgetary cut. It doesn't happen. The director of HR is too busy to sit in on that. They would have to go to 50, 60 meetings a week.
1: How many people were in the room when they canned you?
2: Just three. Myself, Lissa Stahl, Courtney Smith.
1: And you had no idea it was coming?
2: No. Had no clue. Completely blindsided. Wow. I actually directed it back to Courtney Smith. See, Cherry Creek, let me explain this to everyone. Cherry Creek School District is a criminal cartel. They protect their own at their own cost, at the expense of the students and at the expense of the taxpayer. If any taxpayer is listening right now, you should be getting on your computer and filling out a CORA request to the Cherry Creek School District, asking them their legal fees that they are expending on the case against me. Hoggety versus Cherry Creek. Fill out a CORA request, send it into Cherry Creek, and ask them how much they're paying their legal bills. I know what my legal bill is. It's close to seven figures, over seven figures. So their bills are going to have to be equal, if not more than that. And by the way, I'm not paying my lawyers either. They're America First Legal.
1: I know who they are.
2: Great organization. Yeah. I want to make sure your listeners know who they are, though. America First Legal is not playing around. Stephen Miller, Gene Hamilton work directly with the president. They are the founders of my law firm. They took my case on because they know how blatantly they violated my civil rights.
1: When Masterpiece Bakery, when we sided with them, I came up against with these folks, and they come to fight. They're coming to fight. So
2: let me keep going, Peter.
1: Yeah, so Pat Hogard is here. So they bring you in the room, and they tell you it's a budget cut.
2: Yes,
1: but you're the only guy.
2: Yes, there is one budget cut that needs to be made at Kentis Middle School in 2024, and it's myself.
1: So it's different than Clear Channel or iHeart. It's different than iHeart Media, where they just get rid of it. So.
2: And I asked the director of HR, Courtney Smith, to her face, does this have anything to do with Ron? Does this have anything to do with my equity training? She goes, no. If that had anything to do with it, you and I would have had a conversation. So just lying off the rip, lying straight to my face. Courtney Smith, Lissa Stahl, Chris Smith, the superintendent, Ron Garcia, E.R.T.'s. We'll go LaToya Tobert, who is the assistant superintendent over the Department of Equity.
1: They all knew.
2: They all have to know. Either they all know, or this guy is operating completely independent but has the authority to get me fired.
1: No.
2: So, no, they're all working together. I can't wait for the Tenth Circuit to give a ruling on this case, because we're either going to discovery or we're going up to the Supreme Court, because I'm not letting this go. They mess with the wrong guy, and they know I have him, because they actually admit to everything I accuse them of. That's the crazy part of all of this. In my federal lawsuit that we slapped them with in September of 2024, we said, you fired me for what I said. They actually published their budget numbers in June of that year, June of 24. There was no reduction in FTE from Kentis Middle School. There was an actual increase in budget. So there was no reason to cut my position other than I was pro-America. And they actually admit to it in the court paperwork, and they actually admitted to it in the oral arguments we had at the 10th Circuit on May 12th. If your listeners are listening, I urge you to go to the 10th Circuit website, pull up the Hoggety case. I could give you the case number after the next break. Pull it up and listen to it. It takes 30 minutes. They admit to everything, and they actually admit that they inferred I can't serve kids because of my speech. They said it's inferred that I cannot serve kids because I love America. It's inferred. It said all there in the 30 minutes.
1: Patrick, have they replaced you? Have they filled your position?
2: Yes, they did a little smoke and mirrors, but yes, they did. Also at the same time, if there's a budget cut that's taking place in the education system, if you have seniority over somebody, you could get slid into a spot. And I had dual certification. I had an administrative license, a principal license that allowed me to be a dean, but I also had my social studies license that was still intact. So I could still have went in as a social studies teacher, and that budget cut could have been a lesser social studies teacher that had years of experience than I, which they did have. So there was a way for for if there was legitimately a budget cut reason, they could have gotten rid of a social studies teacher who had 1 year of seniority in district. I had two, so I had more years than her in district. They could have slid me into her spot, and they could have let her go, but they didn't do that. And when I asked my principal about that, she goes straight up, I'm not doing that, because she knew she couldn't, because Creek wanted me gone, because you cannot work with kids and be a member of the Cherry Creek School District. You can't love America and teach kids. Cherry Creek School District, everybody.
1: 303-696-1971. We opened the phone. It was up. 303-696-1971. I was astounded the first time I sat with Patrick and listened to him speak. And everything that I've been able to read, he's telling the truth. And so the district tells you. It was 2 months after you said what you said, and the district informs you that your position had been eliminated by budgetary reasons.
2: Not even 2 months, 6 weeks, but
1: six
2: yes.
1: 6 weeks?
2: Yep, 6 weeks, like that.
1: So did they walk you off or out of school, or did they just...
2: No. So, I left that day. Like, after that meeting, I had a previous engagement. I had to take care of my mother. My mother is now 79 years old. She lives out here in Colorado. She's been diagnosed with Alzheimer's dementia for the past 4 years. So we've been taking care of her. So I'm taking care of her. My wife and I take care of my mom when all this is happening. We just had a baby who is a little more than two years old at that time when I lost my job. But no, they didn't walk me off. It happened on a Friday, so I had Saturday, Sunday to cool down. I was still expected to finish out the school year. So I went back to work, didn't talk to anybody. My administrators didn't look at me. They knew they couldn't, because they knew...
1: So you came back to work the following Monday?
2: Yes, right. And I was working for about 2 weeks, and then my principal and I sat down and had a legitimate conversation about what's going on. And after that conversation, because I held Lissa Stahl's feet to the fire, and like, you can move my position. You can move me into the teacher's role here and get this teacher out. I know it's not nice, but I'm trying to survive now. Yeah. You came for my job. I'm trying to look for any way that I could provide an income for my family. And if it's budgetary, this is how we fix the budgetary. She goes, and I get slid in to be a social studies teacher. I'm not doing that. So the meeting wasn't nice. It was contentious back and forth. But after that meeting, she called HR, the henchman, Courtney Smith, the ice queen bitch, and sorry, they called me into HR the next day. Courtney asked me for my side of the story. I told her exactly what's going on. She once again denied that this had anything to do with my equity training. And then she goes, I don't know what I'm going to do with you. Takes out a letter, hands me a letter, puts me on paid admin leave. So she already had the decision made.
1: Oh, sure.
2: Yeah, she had it in the folder in front of her. Yeah. So I'm there talking to her, pouring my heart out, explaining everything. And then she goes, yeah, I don't know what I'm going to do with you here. You're on paid admin leave. You'll hear from me. I don't hear from her for 6 weeks. I don't hear from her for 6 weeks. She never gives me a call. I eventually call her. Hey, Courtney, am I going to finish out the last 2 weeks of the school year? Oh, no, you're not coming back. I have stuff in my office. I have personal belongings. I've worked in this building for 3 years. I have personal belongings in my office. I need to get those. You have no right to personal property.
1: Yeah.
2: I said, are you kidding me? I have stuff in my office that I'm entitled to. I need to get that.
1: Mm-hmm.
2: So she goes, show up to campus at this day. And then apparently she sent Lissa and Dan Hansen. Dan Hansen is another dirty, corrupt politician that is working in the Cherry Creek School District that is a principal at Infinity Middle School. We'll get into him when we get back from break. I hear the music.
1: Everybody stand by. 710-KUS 303-696-1971. Lines are open, and it's
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1: 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What a remarkable guest. Lines are open. We'll go to the calls in just a second. 303-696-1971. 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Our guest is in studio, and what a story Pat Hogarty tells. We start with James in Centennial. You're on the morning show on a Saturday. James, good morning.
18: Hello.
1: Hello.
18: Hello, Patrick.
2: Hey,
18: yeah,
2: James.
18: My 1 year of experience in Perry Creek School District was completely awful. That courageous conversation thing, I mean, it was fine for part, the first part. It was nice. So once we see racism, identify it, stop it. And then they just slammed us with, let's see, why you're racist. They brought up Rosalind DeAngelo and Ibram X. Kendi. And there's no place for those people in a conversation like this. Those people are complete idiots.
2: No,
18: as race goes.
2: You're on it. So you only survived 1 year in Creek?
18: I barely survived. I was subject to a brutal, toxic environment at my school. I would look at people in the face, and you know, they'd look right back, and I'd say hi to them. They just wouldn't say anything to me. There was blatant disrespect from, you know, some of the people there. The principal didn't know what she was doing. And matter of fact, I reported the toxic environment to Human Resources, and the Human Resource Director, Courtney Smith, came out and started slamming me and trying to cover it up.
2: Yeah,
18: it was an awful situation. She needs to be fired, by the way, Courtney Smith.
2: Oh, buddy. Courtney Smith is dirty. She is a liar. She has facilitated the violation of my civil rights, and I'm sure there's probably other staff members as well that she's done. But Brenda Smith was Chris Smith's wife. Did you know that? You know the other Smith?
18: Yes, I did.
2: And how about that? Yes, that the superintendent was able to negotiate. Actually, the executive director of HR, Courtney Brenda Smith was able to negotiate with the school board to bring her husband in as superintendent. Now, if you can't say that's corruption at its finest, I don't know what is. It gave them carte blanche power to do whatever they wanted to do, and they ruled that way. It's crazy.
18: Yeah.
2: Did you see?
18: Well, Courtney Smith is a maniac, and she needs to be fired. I mean, she was, you know, probably about 60% responsible for the toxic work environment at the district. And I know at least two other people that were unfairly treated by her, as well as myself. So.
2: And I applaud you for giving us a call. It takes a lot to get your voice out there. So thank you so much for calling in. And I'm not getting rid of you, by the way. I want to use this to spread the word and your story that this is not going to change at Cherry Creek until the families of the school district start showing up at the school boards and speaking to the school board members.
1: James, it's Peter. Yeah. How widespread do you think this teaching is in education?
18: I think it's a school-by-school basis, honestly. Mm-hmm. I mean, there was two or three other schools I worked at that were just fine. But the particular school I ended up last was just awful. It was terrible. I mean, in fact, there was so much turnover. There were, like, seven people that started in the beginning of the year in the SPED department were not there by the time the next year started. And it was constant turnover because of the toxic work environment. Even some of the established teachers that had been there for years went on to do other things, so they couldn't stand it anymore.
2: Are you still in education now?
18: Yes, I am. I'm very happy with my new district and position.
2: Would you share the district? Can you share the district? Can you say north, south, east, or west of Denver?
18: Privately, I can. I'm honestly, you know, a little fearful about retaliation.
1: Yeah, don't. I always tell people not to. If you even question it, then don't do it on a radio show.
18: Just he's the worst loser ever, worst person I've ever seen in any kind of professional environment. He needs to be fired immediately.
1: The people that came into this country, and we were talking about earlier, the Frankfurt School, and it seems to be from my reading that when they were welcomed at Columbia, and it's interesting to see the hotbed of a lot of different things being Columbia, but this the Frankfurt School focus on cultural elitism, and the lack of using the Frankfurt School will use public education for political action, I think is one of the better ways that I've read it. And remember this, that political correctness is social Marxism. I don't know if you find any problems with that, but that's what political correctness is social Marxism. And they'll find the approach to abstract thinking it's really just amazing. It's amazing to see it happen. It's amazing now to see it at work in the media. It's amazing to see it in all walks of life. And when I met Patrick, it was like, it was self-evident. I'm thinking, well, of course. I mean, it wasn't like I was totally shocked to hear Patrick's story, because I've heard versions of it just literally almost everywhere now. It's like It's like artificial intelligence. It's taking over and it's running.
18: Also, it's a question of your free speech.
1: Oh, absolutely. Absolutely. It's you know, if and again, if I can control what and how it's said, then I can control it. It's much like the statement, and both of us, or all three of us, are history buffs. If I can control the past, I can control the future. I mean, it's really one of those self-evidence, and so the rewriting of history or the control of history is really significant and important. And when you read about the 1619 project,
2: I was just going to bring that up to you.
1: Okay.
2: Yeah, I was just going to say that. Yeah. That's why they're pushing the 1619 narrative in the school system, because then now our history is we were founded on.
1: Yeah.
2: You know what I'm saying?
1: Sure,
2: they
1: want
2: to create that.
1: I've read a lot of heavy critiques on the 16. I don't know, James. Have you read the 1619 project stuff? It's much what we're talking about. If I can control the past, I can control the future, and. I mean, I listen to it daily on radio shows, people trying to control the past. So it's a great call. Do you want to leave a phone? Good, I'm sorry.
18: Do you make you guys feeling better? My new district is completely apolitical. And there's no, I mean, there's not completely, but, you know, inside the school, there's no push for political, you know, either way.
1: Where do you think it got its roots in Cherry Creek, Patrick and James, because you had an experience? Where do you think it got its roots?
2: It was in Creek before I started there. I know that. My people I've worked with said it came in under Siegfried, the previous superintendent, but I can't trace how far back it goes in Creek. I'm sure others, if anyone's listening, if you're listening and you're a friend of mine, shoot me a text. If you're retired and you're still teaching in the district and you got my phone number, shoot me a text right now on how far back you know equity runs in the district. I would love to know that. Peter's question.
18: This guy Rod and his sidekick were just awful. I mean, I got through it, but you know, I was gritting my teeth the whole time.
1: Did you get the sense that they were doing weed and seed, that they were looking for people like Patrick or yourself to make examples out of?
18: I'm not sure. I'm pretty sure they were like true believers of all this stuff, you know. But yeah. it was demoralizing because you know they were like pretty much insulting you. It's that old, you know, catch-22 thing. If you say there's, you know, if you say you're colorblind, you're racist. But if you're racist, you're racist. But if you say you're not racist, you're still racist.
1: Well, that was Milo Minderbinder's problem. That was the catch. If you're crazy, you're not afraid to fly.
18: Yeah, I think the goal was just to crush people. Yeah. You know, and try to get them to their way of thinking. I don't know.
1: No, that's not talking about.
18: But like I said, fear's a major part of it was, you know, was good stuff. But then at the end, they just like slammed. You know, there's a certain unit in that program where they just started slamming people. You know, slamming white people. Honestly,
1: why do you think? And I'm gonna come back to Patrick too. Why do you think I think it's self-evident, but why do you think it's white people?
18: And they're true believers of this stuff, you know?
1: Yeah.
18: They were indoctrinated, and they're true believers, and they, you know, I don't know. Maybe they feel there's too many white teachers in Cherry Creek School or something. I don't know.
1: But there has to be a prime mover. There has to be...
2: It's a grift.
1: Well, of course it's a grift, but the point of there has to be a prime mover in any sense of a political movement or an art form or whatever it is.
18: I think they enjoy it. I think they enjoyed, you know, hitting back at the main or something. I don't know, but this guy Ron, and I mean, it's a big business. The EI is a big business, and
1: huge.
18: People get paid six figures for this stuff. You know?
2: Oh yeah, I had a guest speaker at my former job by the name of Soren. This was a transgender that went on a 2-day speaking tour for Cherry Creek School District. I believe the number this person got paid was around $35,000 to $40,000 to speak to
18: to speak to
2: 3 or 4 schools in a 2-day span. Like that was the booking fee. And I just got a text message. I'm glad people are listening. I had a friend tell me I had to take the diversity and equity training with Pacific Group at least 20 years ago. Had to write my autobiography and then share it with others. So
1: that's
2: 20 plus years.
1: Well, that's Maoist. That's self-criticism.
2: That's 20 plus years.
1: Yeah, that's one of the tricks of the Maoist is you self-criticize. And sit in a group and self-criticize. Yeah. Wow. Everything is that's old is new again, right?
2: It allows people to be racist towards white people. It's people carrying out their hatred and disdain for white people, and this gives them a job to do it through, and it's legal. And that's my, I got the biggest problem with the federal government here, because this stuff is clearly racist. It's clearly communistic. Why isn't the federal government moving in to outlaw this stuff in our schools? Why aren't they? Where's the House on Un-American Activities? Why aren't they taking any of this up? For real, Peter?
1: Well, there is no more UAC, but...
2: It fell into another subcommittee that they could still do investigations on Un-American Activities. And you have the DSA agents all over this place talking about overthrowing the government that's tied to this equity stuff. No one's doing a damn thing about it.
1: Remember Sartre's I Accuse. And that's one of the... You know, they were existentialists who wrote principally after the Second World War, but I Accuse. Once you're accused, then there is no really getting... So you have been accused. And that's, I mean, if...
2: Oh, no, I was executed. I was not accused.
1: No, but you were accused before they gave you... Yeah. Then they gave you...
18: They're attacking at the collegiate level, but they have, you know, they haven't come down this far.
1: And then you were... Then you issued a cigarette in a blindfold.
2: Actually, I just thought of this. What's our caller's name again? I'm sorry, I forgot his name.
1: James.
2: James. I'm going to push back on you a little bit. I don't believe they're true believers. I believe they're full of grift, and I'm going to tell you why. Because if they were a true believer, I believe they would have told me, I'm firing you for your speech. They would have doubled down and actually owned why they fired me.
1: Then why'd they get rid of you?
2: Because I'm an American and I said I love this country. That's why they got rid of me. But they are not true believers in this equity stuff, and this is why. If they were true believers, if you're a true believer, aren't you going to tell me you're firing me for that true belief? Yeah. They couldn't do that. So you can't be a true believer if you can't fire me for that, which tells me all of you, Courtney Smith, Ron Garcia, E. Ortiz, Chris Smith, Dan Hansen, Owie Jackson, all these people in the Cherry Creek School District, specifically at Campus Middle School, are nothing but grifters. That's why all these equity folks move to the nice part of town, too. None of them buy the houses in the poor part of town to live with the people that they're trying to advocate for. They pack up with their six-figure salary, go to the nice part of town where white, rich people are living, and they live with them, so they choose to go live with people they hate? No, it's all a grift. It's all a grift.
18: They're all full of crap. They're laughing all the way to the bank, and they use intimidation tactics to keep their cushy jobs.
2: Exactly.
18: I mean,
2: exactly.
18: They're having a ball, demoralizing and attacking
1: recall when busing was inaugurated, when they went back and they looked at the people in Congress who voted for busing, principally they had their children in private schools.
2: Yeah. That sounds about right.
1: Much the same.
2: Yep, that sounds about right.
18: I just hope one of the board members that are sincere about it, not trying to cover it up or intimidate people, hears this and does something about Courtney Smith and Ron Garcia.
2: Or changes
18: the curriculum to remove that Ibram X. Kendi and Robin DiAngelo unit from the Greatest Conversations thing.
1: I'm on the wall. James, thank you. Patrick, stand by. We have one line open, 303-696-1971. I'm Peter Boyles on a Saturday, Radio Free Denver, good old 710 KNUS.

0: Israeli Prime Minister Benjamin Netanyahu is vowing a very forceful response if Iran attacks Israel. Appearing on Fox Sunday Morning Futures, Netanyahu vowed that Israel's response would be very forceful.
1: If Iran attacks Israel, either directly or through proxies, either with ballistic missiles or killer drones, it will make a terrible mistake.
0: It comes as Netanyahu is set to visit the White House this week as President Trump weighs his military options in Iran. German police say the suspect in this weekend's deadly attack on Berlin's Pride Festival is dead. Officials said the 21-year-old man was shot and killed today after he charged at officers with a knife following a nearly 24-hour manhunt. One woman was killed and at least 29 others were injured last night when the suspect drove a van into a crowd near the Brandenburg Gate and then began attacking people with a machete. Germany's chancellor called it a heinous attack on a peaceful celebration. I'm Lisa Carton.
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2: Step on it, Peter. It's Saturday, July the 25th, 2026. Good old 710 KNUS. 99 will be the high, 101 on Sunday, and a Monday it's 98 degrees. Patrick Hogarty is in our studio with us. Tell the story again. About what happened to you. Our lines are jammed. We'll go back to the phones, but we're resetting. As an experienced educator and tough childhood coming up, and
8: yeah,
2: tell the story.
8: Equity came from me. Long story short, equity came from me. Equity training, asked simple, how do I identify? How do I feel about whiteness? Something along those lines. And I didn't know how to answer that.
9: How do you answer
8: that? I'm an American. I'm not, you know, like part of the stuff we talked about, I'm like, I'm Irish. Yeah. But I was never to Ireland. Like, I'm Catholic. You don't want me to talk about my religion. So what am I? I'm an American.
9: Yeah.
8: The one thing that could unify us all living in this country got boomeranged and turned around against me, cost me my job, and here I am filing a civil rights lawsuit against them.
9: But these things have been done before, and they're done with intent.
8: Mm-hmm.
9: What do you think the intent is?
8: The intent is to create an ignorant populace that is dependent on the government. So you got to purge the education system of people that aren't mimicking what the school district wants you to say. And that's actually what the district legitimately argued at our oral argument. They said I should have said whatever the district wanted me to say that day because I was being paid to be there. So their whole reason that they fired, that's why they're firing me. They're saying it's my official, as my official job duties, being asked how do I identify, I needed to identify as something I think they wanted to hear. That's their argument. Because they need to be in an echo chamber, because if you actually get into conversations and ask them to explain this, for a simple, Ron, if you're listening, simple question to you, buddy. You're an Hispanic male. You see, you got Viva La Raza posted all over your Facebook page. Meanwhile, that doesn't have racist undertones. Putting Viva La Raza, which translates into long live the Mexican culture, doesn't have racist undertones. But saying I love America does. Go figure that one. Go figure that one. He could post that all over his Facebook page. He could carry that with him everywhere he goes, talks about the greatness of Mexico. But if I talk about the greatness of America, he could say I have racist undertones and I'm fired. What about you, Ron? You walking around saying Viva La Raza, long live Mexico, right? What about the other stuff where you're talking about the Proud Boys and the ICE agents and the No Kings? What's your projection, Ron, or what are you projecting onto the conservative families that go to Cherry Creek School District? Can you treat the conservative families in the Cherry Creek School District fairly based on those beliefs? I don't know how, if I can't treat all the students fairly if I love America. So I really don't understand how that works.
9: We go to Nick. Lines are jammed. Nick, you're on a radio show. Good morning.
10: Thanks for taking my call. I'll make it quick. The school district that I had a run-in with was DPS. I'm not going to bore you with the details, but it was not, it was almost as bad, if not worse, than what your guest is talking about. And the only solution to the problem is to let people get a voucher from the state for the amount of money that the state spends on each student and choose your school.
9: Well, one of the things that struck me when I listened to Patrick speak the first couple of times is the enrollment in public schools is dwindling in this country, and people are by and large going to either private schools or homeschooling. And once again, you know, check the box. If you thought that your kids were being asked if they're, and this is called self-criticism back to the Maoist, if they're being asked, follow up on me, Patrick, is your hobby racist?
8: Mm-hmm.
9: Wasn't that one of the issues?
8: That was an assignment given to Lori Gimmelstein's child. Lori Gimmelstein is the founder of an organization out here, Colorado Parent Advocacy Network. She is how I got hooked up with America First Legal. So anyone that's listening right now, check out Colorado Parent Advocacy Network. She is doing amazing work. Please consider giving some donations to that, please, CPAN. Lori needs some funds coming in. She works for free. She helps so many people. Please take a look if you have the opportunity.
9: But that question, was a legitimate question.
8: It was a legitimate question that they asked at the high school class to her child to go home and write an essay about how his favorite hobby is racist. Yep.
9: Nick, what do you do with that?
10: Well, he's right on. I mean, the system is beyond fixing. It's beyond fixing. And the only thing that will completely destroy it is give people the choice with a voucher system. Mm-hmm.
9: Well, that's one of the reasons why, and I'm no fan of public sector unions. I'm a private sector union

0: this shocks you, Nick? Anything?
1: What about what?
0: What about hearing Patrick speak shocks you?
1: Doesn't shock me at all, because I've seen worse.
0: No, that's what we're talking about it off the air. So when's the last time you were shocked? You know? Yeah. And
1: let me finish if I do. I have
0: sure.
1: like 30 seconds.
0: Sure.
1: I think you know who Sunny Hostin is. She's on The View.
0: Sure. Yeah.
1: And she was moaning and groaning one day about how racist this country is and on about everything was built by slaves and all that. Long story short, she did a evaluation of her past family. Yeah. And it turns out that her family originally came from Spain in the 16th century, and they were slave traders.
2: Yeah, irony, isn't it? It's amazing that that part of the slave trade gets overlooked, that the slave trade that started in the Western Hemisphere was actually started by brown people, the Spanish and the Portuguese.
1: Yes.
2: And that gets completely whitewashed and disregarded and ignored.
0: What happened is it's a history lesson of disease when indigenous people died because of the disease brought into the New World. They had to replace the labor And so they go to Africa thinking that Africans can survive the disease. And it's a disease story.
2: It was an actual priest that came up with that. Bartholomew de las Casas.
0: Father Bartholomew.
2: Yes, and, sir. He wrote a whole thing about it. And I read before he died, he actually was sorry that that wound up happening.
0: There's many, many great stories about how disease changes history.
2: Of course.
0: That's one of them, yes.
2: Mm-hmm.
0: Yes.
1: But one of the many ironies in the world is that slavery just is all over Africa when the Spaniards showed up.
0: Slavery is worldwide. I mean, it isn't anything that's
2: since
0: just
2: the dawn of time.
1: Yes.
0: Yeah. No, it was
2: the way of the world back then. And even today, there's people enslaved in the Middle East, India, Pakistan. There's still modern slavery going on in 2026.
0: But again, no one has a lock on slavery. They don't. Nick, we got 2 minutes. Anything you'd like to say as we pull out of this segment?
1: No, I was intent on finishing out my working life as a teacher, and I got sorely disappointed, and I had no idea how bad the corruption was and the backstabbing until I actually was in the system, and I finally said, if I can do any help, if I can help at all, it's going to be from the outside, not from the inside.
2: Yeah, you can't do it on the inside. They'll purge you. So you got to get them from the outside. Unfortunately for Creek, they messed with the wrong guy here. I'm a cockroach. I'm resilient. I'm a pimple on their ass. And it's going to become a hemorrhoid and even worse. But, yeah.
0: Now you know why I like them, Nick.
2: No, because they came for my livelihood. They came for my child. They came for my family.
1: Oh, yeah.
2: Like, no, you're not wrecking my life and then going to your six-figure, seven-figure house, collecting your six-figure paycheck, your pension, thinking it's all well and good. No, I'm coming for them. And they mess with the wrong guy, and they know it.
0: The show continues on the other side. Nick, thank you. 710 KNUS Denver's Talk Station, Saturday morning. I'm Peter Boyles. It's going to be one of those days, 99, some storms, 101 tomorrow, and Monday, 98 degrees, 303-696-1971. We have one line open. We ready? Let's do it. We come back on the other side. Patrick continues.

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9: Israeli Prime Minister Benjamin Netanyahu says he'll go ahead with his trip to New York City this week and plans to attend the UN General Assembly. Netanyahu made the comment on Fox Sunday Morning Futures in spite of New York City Mayor Zohran Mamdani's push to have him arrested. Netanyahu also warned Iran against attacking Israel.
10: If Iran attacks Israel, either directly or through proxies, either with ballistic missiles or UAVs or killer drones, it will make a terrible mistake.
9: The Israeli Prime Minister says Mamdani is basing his claims on bogus criminal charges and accused the mayor of promoting hate and fear. Mamdani said last week that he explored all the city's options for detaining Netanyahu, but admitted he has no legal authority to do so. German police say the suspect in this weekend's deadly attack on Berlin's Pride Festival is dead. Officials said the 21-year-old man was shot and killed today after he charged at officers with a knife following a nearly 24-hour manhunt. One woman was killed and at least 29 others were injured last night when the suspect drove a van into a crowd near the Brandenburg Gate and then began attacking people with a machete. The jackpots for the Mega Millions and Powerball lotteries continue to grow. Lisa Carton says it might be time to buy that ticket.
11: Nearly $1.5 billion will be up for grabs this week. Saturday night's Powerball drawing failed to produce a big winner, so an estimated $633 million is on the line for Monday night. Meanwhile, Tuesday's Mega Millions jackpot jumped to $800 million since no tickets matched all six numbers in Friday's drawing. Just go buy a ticket. Somebody's got to win. Might as well be you. Hey, or me.
9: Carlos Beltran, Andrew Jones, and Jeff Kent have been inducted into the Baseball Hall of Fame. Other Hall of Famers filled the stage to celebrate the new inductees. Beltran and Jones are only the third and fourth center fielders elected by the Baseball Writers Association of America in nearly 50 years. I'm Rob Martier.
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6: Hot temperatures in the low 100s. Tonight, increasing clouds with maybe a thunderstorm or two before midnight, lows down to 70. For your Monday, partly sunny and hot once again, highs in the upper 90s with a slight chance for a late day shower, maybe a possible thunderstorm. Showers more likely as we head into Monday night, lows in the upper 60s. Then for Tuesday and for Wednesday, partly sunny both days with showers and thunderstorms likely. Daytime temperatures in the lower 90s, lows down to 65. I'm meteorologist Patrice Sutter.
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13: 100 degrees.
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1: Saturday morning. Good morning, everyone. It's July 25, 2026. Good old 710 KNUS, and it's been a while since I've felt as much heat as we're feeling on the show this morning. 710 KNUS Weather Center weather. Maybe some afternoon rain. 99 will be the high. Tomorrow, sunny and 101 degrees. And then on Monday, back to work Monday, 98 degrees. I'm going to let Patrick reset himself. But the amount of email that's coming in, the text messaging, and people that are calling the show, you've lit the fires this morning. I met Patrick 2 weeks ago. He was an experienced educator. He was employed in 21-24, the dean of students at Campus Middle School in Cherry Creek. Pick it up there.
2: Yeah, this would be the start of my 20th school year, man. I would be starting my 20th school year come August. But nope, they canned me because I was asked, how do I identify? I said, I'm an American that loves that country. Can't work for Cherry Creek School District, so they fired me. They said it was for budget reasons. But now in the court paperwork, because I slapped them with a federal lawsuit, they actually admit to everything. They admit to it all. They admit that they fired me for my speech. So if you're listening, you have to understand this. If you are a taxpayer in the Cherry Creek School District, you need to understand what your tax dollars are actually going towards. It is a facade, what the Cherry Creek School District is. It's not dedicated to excellence anymore. It's not. It's dedicated to equity. And that's what they're doing. They're willing to spend millions of dollars, maybe a $10, $12 million budget in the equity department. You know how much money can be used to help educate those kids? But they fired me for it. So I'm fighting back, naming names, going after them, because it's not right.
1: Lines are jammed. What's significant, as in all situations like this, is what's the aim of all of this? What do you think? And we've talked earlier about the Frankfurt School and how these people, when coming into this country, into Columbia University, and what they have done to the education system. What do you think the aim of all of this is? It isn't random.
2: No, it's to tear us apart one stone at a time through the social aspects of our society. You have liberal teachers that are predominantly in the school system now, right? And there's not too many conservatives that are left because you can't deal with the heat, or they identify you and they force you out. So you have liberals that are teaching the kids, and you have equity that is at the center of the liberal mindset, because it's all about deconstructing our society. Whatever our society was once was.
1: We got a Rich, don't. You're picking up.
2: It's about changing our society, flipping our society on its head.
1: Things have manifest reason. I mean, and we're talking about people that in past societies or cultures or states that have seized the means of education, and it's nothing new. I mean, it's really nothing new. The Maoists in China are currently, although they've apparently backed away from the thoughts of the chairman, but Lenin's wife, we mentioned that. We talked about under Adolf Hitler in Germany, other socioeconomic places. The Japanese, when they create the God King of the Emperor, that was done in less than two lifetimes, where they make Hirohito a god. And so you're able to do so. The evidence is there. It's practical. So coming back, you believe the purpose wasn't necessarily just to jack you, but a far greater reason.
2: Yeah. Cherry Creek needs everyone that's in front of their kids. They believe they need everyone to be espousing the DEI manifesto.
1: So
2: You need to believe white people are systemically oppressive. You need to believe America is a racist country founded on slavery. Basically, the 1619 Project is what you need to believe in order to work in Cherry Creek. And to go back to our first caller, I believe they do purge their staff, but I caught them. So let me explain a little bit to you. If you're a new hire within the Cherry Creek School District, you have to take a mandatory training within your first 3 years called Courageous Conversations. That's the training I took in my third year. Now, why do you have to take it within your first 3 years? Because if you're an effective teacher your first 3 years, you can get granted tenure.
1: I was going to ask you that.
2: And then once you're granted tenure, they can't get rid of you. So they do this mandatory training within their first 3 years to identify people.
1: Did you have tenure?
2: No. I was an administrator, so I didn't have tenure. But for regular teachers that can get tenure, they make everyone take this training within the first 3 years, because after your 3 years, you get tenure, so they know they can't get rid of you then. So they try and box you in your first 3 years, and they identify who they think they need to identify, and they get rid of you.
1: They ask you, not in essence, in reality, they ask you for your opinion.
2: Yes, my personal belief of what I am.
1: I'm going
2: a little deeper, Peter.
1: Oh, okay.
2: A personal belief of who I am as a person.
1: Right.
2: So how am I supposed to identify any other way than what I see myself as?
1: So you were to tell them what they wanted to hear, not...
2: Correct.
1: Had you adhered to party line, do you think we'd be sitting here today talking?
2: No, maybe not. Probably not.
1: Yeah.
2: Probably not. But let me tell you a little something else about this. I don't think I've told too many people this part of my story. As I'm sitting there on the Zoom meeting, there's a guy going before me, giving his answer to Ron. And I'm sitting there, I'm like, wow, okay, that's not going well for him, because he's talking about diversity and white. There's different groups of whiteness, Italian, Irish, right? Mm-hmm. It makes sense, right? Italians are different than Irish. English are different than Germans. Belgians are different, right? Yeah. They're all different.
1: Yeah.
2: But in equity, white is white. Broad, everyone's white, right? So Irish is the same as an Italian. German is the same thing as being Polish, right? White is white in their eyes. I didn't know how to answer it, to be honest with you. So I legitimately, before I spoke, and I kid you not, I had a puff happen inside my chest. I've never felt this before. I couldn't describe it again if I needed to. The best way I could describe it is if I close my eyes, you feel a breath, like a poof, from the inside of my chest. I felt that before I spoke. And then I spoke, I'm an American, I love this country. I think that was God. I think God and the Holy Spirit touched me in that moment and basically said, do what you got to say. There, say the truth here, Pat. We have you.
1: There at one time was something, a study called National Character. And it was political correctness eliminated it. And it's interesting to read the opinions of people who talked about national character. And the examples were Italians and Germans. And think of Italian automobiles. And think of German automobiles. And... you know, think of Ferraris and think of Lamborghinis.
2: Mm-hmm.
1: Now think of Volkswagens and think of, I mean, or shoes. Think of German shoes versus Italian shoes. And they went through this entire, and is there a makeup of national character? And I believe there is. I grew up in it. I not believe it. I lived it.
2: I agree with you as
1: and
2: well.
1: And so, but you're not allowed to talk about that. You're not allowed to say that anymore.
2: No.
1: And it's been eliminated, but... there was an example of on the Autobahn, they said, you know, like, and there's no speed limit, but just that you go by the German or the Polizei, the German police, and you're doing 140, and maybe it's 10 over. Germans will chase you. And they say the Italians on the, well, I think it's called the Autostrasse or whatever it is, you're doing 110, they got screw it. And, you know, it was a great study in national character. Germans, Russians, and it's now we don't talk about national character.
2: And that's purpose. If you take a look in Europe and here in America, national identities are being wiped off the map. If you think about it, in Europe and here in America, there is no, what's the unifying thing that makes us American anymore? We don't have something. We don't have a unifying American culture anymore. It's not celebrated.
1: No.
2: And people that come into this country now believe they don't need to embrace the American culture. So you get these pockets that are forming all over the place where you're coming from a third world country into the greatest country ever, but you're not adopting anything here.
1: But part of that, there was a moment following 9/11 where Bush had it.
2: I agree, yes.
1: And he threw it away.
2: Yes.
1: He threw it away.
2: Do you think he threw it away, or do you think he purposely let it go?
1: Either way.
2: Got it. But I agree with you, because after that tragic event, we had such love in this country for each other, for our nation, and somehow it got ripped out from under us.
1: If you look at December the 8th, 1941, the day after Pearl Harbor, and look at the day after 9/11, they're very much alike.
2: Yep.
1: But what FDR did with it was far different than what Bush and Cheney did with it.
2: Do you think... if we were to have another catastrophe
1: to ask that
2: as Pearl Harbor or 9/11, yeah. but the unifying force behind it, would that, if we had another national tragedy like that, would we be brought together again as a country?
1: I've asked this question. I asked it on an Open Lines 2 shows ago, I think. Are you shocked that there's not been another terror attack in this country? You and I were talking about the Iran war.
2: Mm-hmm.
1: You really think that they're going to sit on their hands and not retaliate? And I believe that they will. And not because I want to be right, just because history proves this out to be right. And the other thing that I'm reading about is far more in depth, the Battle of the Greasy Grass or the Little Bighorn. That was the equivalent of 9/11. When the killing of George Custer in the 7th, it was the equivalent of 9/11. It was, after that was the demise of the Great Plains tribes. They were gone.
2: Yeah.
1: And there's all these, you and I were, our love of history, we have a friend in the room as well. And the repetitiveness of these things, and reading about what Lenin's wife did or what they did when, after 1933, what they did in Germany, they're creating the Emperor Hirohito as a god. It's all been done before, and the outcome has never been good. Seriously, I mean, if you look at the outcomes of those education systems, look what's happened. It's never been good, has it?
2: I believe you. Yeah, I'll take your word for it. I haven't done that investigative research.
1: But think it. I mean, it has been. We are jammed up on the phones. Patrick, you're with Patrick. Good morning. Welcome to the show. Thank you.
3: Hi. How are you guys doing today?
1: Good, man. Good.
3: Hey, real quick, and then I do have a secondary issue, or not issue, but story. My daughter graduated from Cherry Creek High School about not quite 10 years ago, and she was in with a counselor kind of, you know, talking about her future, and she hadn't quite decided on things yet, and so I just kind of poking at the counselor to see what I was going to get, I suggested Hillsdale College. If you'd have seen the way that counselor's eyes squinted up and the whole face muscles just tightened up, it was all I could do not to bust out laughing. It was so funny.
2: Why did she make that face? Make the connection for the listeners. Why did you think she made that face?
3: Hillsdale being a pro-American college, mm-hmm. you know, that teaches the true history of America, and you know, goes from there. So it was, you know, it was quite clear that the teacher did not approve of my recommendation. So she didn't end up going there. She's went in a completely different direction. But it was just kind of one of those moments where I needed a reaction.
1: If you look at the history of the Ivy League schools, and we were mentioning Columbia. The more I'm reading, the Columbia returns again and again and again as the epicenter of so much of this, but also the Ivy League schools and
2: elitism.
1: Very much so.
3: Our elites are so short-sighted that they're selling us out. This idea of, you know, letting all these foreigners come into this country, and especially Muslims. They think that they will somehow get these people to vote for them. No. Well, why do you think Ilhan Omar or Rashida Tlaib or these others are getting elected? It's because
1: people tend to vote for themselves. James Michael Curley, my idol, was sworn in a jail cell because the Irish in Boston all voted for him, and he'd been indicted. The reason the Kennedys won wasn't because they were that brilliant. It's because they were Irish Catholics. I mean, none of that's. I mean, you know, when a Muslim votes for a Muslim or an Irish Catholic votes for an Irish Catholic, that shouldn't shock. I mean, that's repetition.
3: No, that doesn't. Yeah. But that's the direction we're headed. Real quick, I have a friend from college who's black. We've been friends for over 40 years. He got into HR, and he actually was doing some of this DEI stuff, so we'd have heated conversations at times about this. But the funny part is he stayed true to the fact that, you know, because he's been in these high-tech industries, and he's like, you can't just hire somebody because of their skin color. you hire them because of their qualifications. And he, you know, one of the things he would tell them when he got hired was, don't hire me because I'm black. Hire me because I'm qualified for the position. And interestingly, he had two different employers, and I won't name names here, but because he wouldn't toe the complete line for DEI, he ended up two different white women accusing him of sexual harassment because he wouldn't toe their line. So interesting.
1: Yeah, one of the things I need to add into this as well, we can't negate a truth history. We cannot negate, we were talking earlier about importation of Africans into this culture. We can't negate that. You can't pretend that didn't happen any more than you can pretend something did happen. But
3: at this point in time, haven't we moved on? The opportunities are there if you choose to take them.
1: Because
3: they're human beings, but there's going to be all sorts of shortcomings with human beings. But it'll never be perfect.
1: No, and I'm not suggesting, but one of the things that the new left, and there's a difference between the old left and the new left, does is they witch hunt. And when they turned on eliminating culture and finding things that, and I would think leave them, because they are, if nothing else, they're road marks, they're stop signs, they're directional signals. They're, leave those signs there, because we will learn from them. But when you start purging society to get rid of things that are offensive, then we've taken yet another step. And the steps aren't good.
2: What are the three things that make a nation? What are the three things? If you ever listen to Dr. Michael Savage?
1: No.
3: I do not.
2: Borders, language, culture.
3: Yes.
2: A nation needs those three things in order to survive. You need to control your borders, you need to have a unified language, and you need to have a shared culture in order to thrive. I firmly believe that.
3: And if you destroy the culture, then you destroy the country, yes.
2: And so in order to destroy the culture, what did they do? They busted the borders open. And then when you bust the borders open, you bring in people from all around the world that are coming here not to chase the American dream, because they weren't coming here to chase the American dream. Let's be honest here. They came here because they knew the Biden administration was opening up the banks to them.
1: But the EU, which is a really interesting study, and people running to it or from it, but the EU, Patrick, have you read much about the EU?
3: They're destroying themselves. I was over in Germany when they first opened their borders to the Turks. And, back in 96, my wife and I went on our honeymoon, and I just remember this square, that we were in, and it was just filled with Turkish people, just mulling around.
1: But like salmon coming back upstream, people follow, they come back to, they return to. You can't kid yourself about colonialism, and you can't kid yourself about what took place under colonialism and people then following back home. The French literally taught the people of then Indochina that Paris was home. Paris wasn't Saigon. Paris wasn't Hanoi, but that's where your home was. And Tu and Ki and those guys, they believed that they were actually French. The colonials taught them that. And so when you see things happen in reverse, I'm never shocked at that either anymore. Good call.
3: Real quick, remember the slave that we had here in Colorado?
1: Hang on, put him on hold. We'll be right. Hang on.

0: U.S.
1: Foundations of Freedom, a look at America's founding principles and the leaders who shaped our nation.
2: In 1862, Abraham Lincoln signed the Morrill Act, helping states create colleges focused on agriculture, mechanics, science, and practical education. The principle was not centralized control, it was opportunity. Lincoln's Morrill Act reminds us that America can support education without surrendering education to Washington. Why did it matter? Because a free nation needs citizens equipped to work, build, steward, and govern themselves. Scripture gives work a sacred weight. In Genesis, God placed man in the garden to work it and to keep it. Proverbs honors the one who works his land. Paul warns against idleness and calls believers to earn their bread. Why does that still matter today? Because education should form capable people under God, not dependent subjects under bureaucracy.
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7: Morning, everyone. We lost our caller. 710 KNUS, what a remarkable show. Pat Hubbard is with us. I'm Peter Boyles. This is 710 KNUS. Then we do something. 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I'm resetting them. We're right back to the phones. Patrick, do just a quick overview again of what happened to you and what's triggered all this emotion this morning.
0: I believe I'm the only person that could prove that he lost his career because he said he's an American that loves his country. I think that's pretty powerful as being an educator, being able to say that. That a public school entity that accepts U.S. government dollars will fire me because I love this country. So what I think is if they hate this country so much, Cherry Creek School District, and I don't want to paint a broad brush, so let's name names here. Chris Smith, who is now out as superintendent, Latoya Tolbert, Ron Garcia E. Ortiz, Courtney Smith, Lissa Stahl, Owie Jackson, Dan Hansen, right? All these people, all these grifters. Why don't you guys stop accepting federal funds as well? If you guys think loving this country so bad, stop accepting the federal government dollars as well. But that may happen to them because, Pete, I don't know if you know this or not, the Department of Ed is investigating Cherry Creek for civil rights.
7: I've heard that, yeah. I think you told me. They're looking.
0: There's two cases they got. They got my case and they got another case from the same middle school where a young lady is following lawsuit because her civil rights were violated as well.
7: Tell me, you told me how they did that to her.
0: Yep.
7: What did they do again?
0: So she had a video. Inappropriate language was being used, but it was off campus. It made its way back into school because a black female student got the video from her, asked for the video, got it from her.
7: A young Asian American?
0: Yes, yeah. A young Asian female student. Yeah. Uh-huh. Black female student got the video from her, then blasted it across social media, and actually wrote on there a lot of inappropriate things. One of them was, "This is why I don't F with white people." Okay, very, very racist, it sounds like to me. But she was not disciplined for any of that, the black female student. The Asian student and two other one white student and one Hispanic student, all three of those female students were put up for expulsion. They weren't expelled, but they were put out of school for quite some time.
7: And you get the jacket.
0: Yeah. Mm-hmm. And that's all because the black female student's mother sent the video to the Rocky Mountain NAACP that got put out online. And that's when Cherry Creek had to go into damage control. And they had to. But fun fact, and I didn't learn this until recently. What Cherry Creek is doing by suspending kids for their speech off campus, that's actually unconstitutional.
7: Right.
0: That's actually unconstitutional in Colorado state law. And it was Tenth Circuit ruled on this. And it was a Cherry Creek case that they ruled on. So the head of legal department, Sonia McKenzie, pay attention to this name. Sonia McKenzie is the head of Cherry Creek Legal Department. Has been there for close to 20 years. She is the driving force that protects equity through the eyes of the law. She is the one that allows this and figures out ways to loophole or just straight up ignore court precedent to carry out equity. Stick with that name. Sonia McKenzie.
7: Evan, you're on the radio show. Good morning.
8: Yes, another right on show. Pete, I'll jump immediately to my pet peeve. It's slightly off the actual thrust, but it's out of the same ballpark. My pet peeve is if you look at the incomes, the salaries of the superintendent of public instruction across this country, it's absolutely insane. I had a good friend who graduated from my high school in the central part of Washington who attended the Air Force Academy and became a two-star general. Well, if you look at his salary and you look at the salary of most of the superintendents of public instruction in this country, he'd have been better off just staying in the state of Washington running for the superintendent of public instruction in my very small county. He'd have at least doubled his income if money is your only thing in life. And that's really all I have to say. It's right down the
7: same. One of the interesting things, the creating of the ideology of tenure, that it puts an instructor or a professor or a teacher out of the hands of the courts, and that's what tenure was about. And it was really instituted against a lot of biblical teachings and whatever teachings there were. But I trusted Patrick, and I would grant him, with the exception of all kinds of, you know, obvious crimes, but that he could not be removed because of his First Amendment right. And I'm sitting here, I've been around him now for a couple of weeks and listening to the radio show and listening to him speak. Tenure was a protection, and that's what it was intended to be, an academic protection.
0: Mm-hmm.
7: And yours was
0: I didn't have it. There's no tenure whatsoever. Other teachers get it. As an administrator, I was not eligible for it.
7: But the ideology itself, the mandatory ideology, mm-hmm. seems to have been aborted.
0: That you tenure was first put into place.
7: No, I'm saying why. It was for protections.
0: Yes.
7: Yours, even though, I mean, philosophically, ideology, you should have had it regardless.
0: Well, in what world or in what place of business can your employer ask an employee your personal belief on something and then say, I'm firing you for that, but then...
7: Talk radio.
0: And then say, and then boomerang back and say, no, I pay you, so you need to say whatever it is I want you to say about your personal... Yeah. It makes zero sense, but that's the only thing Cherry Creek can say about
7: it. It's monkey see. Yeah, sure.
0: Because they know they got caught with their pants down. And instead of trying to make it right, sitting down and actually being real with it, they want to fight this the whole way, so they'll have a fat legal bill at the end of all this.
7: We have a line open. This is Jim. Jim, you're on a radio show. Good morning. Jim, are you there?
9: Good morning, guys.
7: Yeah, good morning to you. Yes.
9: I was just saying, this is such a great program you guys are doing today. And I really applaud what a guest you got there, Patrick. You're just a rock star.
0: Thank you. Thank you very much.
9: I mean, the fact of the matter is, regardless of what color you are, if you're being discriminated against, it's wrong. It's wrong. Pure and simple. It should be excellence, should be what we should be striving for, and we're not. One thing I'll say, though, Patrick, you guys, I was up D.C. for 250, and the Smithsonian, man, they are focused on slavery a lot. Even in the document section of the Declaration of Independence, they got a section, they got documents on slavery and stuff like that. It's like we have what we've done good, and then we've got slavery. I mean, it is messed up even in the federal government. We've got to get out of this whole idea. I mean, slavery is a small part of our history,
7: it's a larger part because of what followed it and chased it and the Jim Crow years and the rest of it. You can't negate it. I mean, one of the things that troubles me is the attempts either to totally negate it or to use it as a manifest destiny, and neither is appropriate. But reality is, you have to deal with the issue itself. Much like I can give you another, I don't know, the right to a firearm is something that I'm not putting them in the same philosophical thought process. But my Second Amendment rights are so significant that it is the only right that I'm granted by the Constitution that I have to turn around and ask the government for.
0: Yeah. Okay.
7: And you see that?
9: It was our government that changed it as well, and it was white that died to end it.
7: The American Civil War was about a number of different things, but it continued on. And this is not the morning, I guess. If you want to do it, we can do it. But it can't be thrown aside, no more than it could be used, the weapon that it was used against Patrick. It's both are wrong.
9: Well, okay. It's in the same realm of what happened to the Native Americans. It's in the same realm of what happened to the Eskimos up there in Alaska.
7: I agree.
9: It's no different.
7: But you have to recognize it. And I've become kind of a geek about the Little Bighorn. And when I was a kid, I used to go to a bar with my dad. And there was this... I have it hanging in my garage now, and it's George Armstrong Custer, and he's in buckskins, and I think he has these two big pistols, and he was a hero, and that bar thing, that the old man's bar that he drank in, had that, and I always thought of George, and I saw Errol Flynn play George Custer, and they died with their boots on, and I thought, boy, that George Custer, he was a hero. No, he wasn't. He was anything but. But he was sent in to do what he did, and he died. But he's not—he's not the hero. He's the hero of Manifest Destiny, but he's not the hero that we have portrayed him to be. And I think that's an even a better example. And I'm a geek about what happened. And we mentioned earlier that when Custer died, it was like 9/11. I mean, I didn't realize the total impact that it had. and it had you, and Grant was the President of the United States, and that was it. The Great Plains Indians were eliminated after that, after that killing. Listen, I heard too many voices in the background. Thanks for your call. We go to James in Denver. James, you're on the radio show. Our guest, Patrick Hogan, is in studio. Good morning.
10: Good morning. So to the guy that you have in your studio.
7: Patrick,
10: I consider him a hero because I have a friend that's an English teacher at JEPCO, and he was pretty much put through the same ringer where he would hold students accountable and, you know, no cell phones in class and the whole nine yards. And they forced him out, and in order for him to finish up what he was doing, he had to become a bus driver after like 15 years as an English teacher just to finish out and get his retirement. His pension. But see, you have stepped out. God, like you mentioned, God did a little while ago. I believe that you're a voice for a lot of teachers out there. They won't admit it, but secretly behind the scenes, they wish that they could do what you did, and they're living in shame and fear. And how could you do? I mean, all of Colorado is turned like this. It doesn't matter. Denver, Arapahoe, JEPCO, Cherry Creek. I mean, my high school, East High School, downtown Denver, has a big, huge thing that says Black Lives Matter painted on the side.
0: Yeah.
10: Really?
0: Yeah. I want to follow up on something. I've been getting text messages all morning from people that I've worked with that know me. I have another teacher saying equity started in this district in 1999.
7: Okay.
0: I remember them making us line up in these weird formations on PD days back then, according to our quote-unquote white privilege.
7: Yeah, quarter of a
0: it was
7: century.
0: So gross.
7: Yeah.
0: It's been going on for a long time. It's just now more and more people are aware of it. I appreciate those kind words.
10: Yeah.
0: I didn't ask.
10: Well, you're a superstar.
0: I didn't ask for it, dude. I did not ask for it.
10: Well, God gave it to you, so deal with it.
0: I gotta
10: go.
0: You are right. God never gives you more than you can deal with. I appreciate that.
7: First time there was two lines open, actually. Saturday morning, this is Douglas. Douglas, you're on a radio show. Two lines are open, 303-696-1971. Douglas, good morning.
11: Good morning. And I've got two comments, and I'll go ahead and take my...
7: Stay on the line. It's important. But go ahead.
11: Okay. All these administrators, I mean, what would be the average salary of each one of these? And if Graham Plattner from Maine came in and applied for a position as a teacher there, would they hire him right away?
0: Yes. Answer to the second question first, yes. Secondly, administrative salaries, you're looking at a principal salary anywhere, depending what level, elementary principals, middle school principal, high school principals get paid differently. Middle school principal, you're probably looking at $110,000 to $120,000 a year. People working in the equity department in the district office, like the director of equity, Ronnie Boy over there, or Dr. Omar Montgomery, who's actually... Their equity department's in two different federal lawsuits. So both of these guys are pulling in probably north of $250,000 to $300,000 collectively. Yeah, they make good money up in the equity department. Their budget, I think, is between $10 and $12 million. So, yeah, they make good money.
11: Yeah, and, so if these...
7: Douglas, I'll put you on hold. Hang on. 303-696-1971. Saturday morning, 25 July, in Peter Boyle's, 710 KNUS.
12: Israeli Prime Minister Benjamin Netanyahu says he'll go ahead with his trip to New York City this week and plans to attend the UN General Assembly. Netanyahu made the comment on Fox Sunday Morning Futures in spite of New York City Mayor Zohran Mamdani's push to have him arrested. Mamdani said last week that he explored all the city's options for detaining Netanyahu, but admitted he has no legal authority to do so. German police say the suspect in this weekend's deadly attack on Berlin's Pride Festival is dead. Officials said the 21-year-old man was shot and killed today after he charged at officers with a knife following a nearly 24-hour manhunt. One woman was killed and at least 29 others were injured last night when the suspect drove a van into a crowd near the Brandenburg Gate and then began attacking people with a machete. Carlos Beltran, Andrew Jones, and Jeff Kent have been inducted into the Baseball Hall of Fame. Beltran and Jones are only the third and fourth center fielders elected by the Baseball Writers Association of America in nearly 50 years. I'm Rob Martier.
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7: Talking off air and ignoring the music with apologies. 710 KNUS, Denver's talk station. We have two lines open, people that were trying to call the show, and I'm getting all kind of text messaging. I'm trying to get in. 303-696-1971, you can get right in. There are two lines open. This is an amazing show. It's Saturday, July 25, 2026, and Pat Hogarty's in studio. We can go back to the phones, but quickly again, as we're heading up to, and I'm going to ask you to stay. There's so much action on the show. Tell your story in brief, and then we'll go back to the caller that's on hold.
0: Yeah, I'm pretty much the only person in this country that could prove he was fired for saying he loves America. I got the receipts, going to stand up, got my education career taken away from me. I would be starting my 20th year this year instead of only was able to do 17 years in education.
7: Man.
0: I thought I was going to retire. I really thought I would. I was at campus, dude. That was like a dream spot. Regardless of the equity stuff, like, I went from Hinckley High School dealing with loaded guns, stabbings, gang fights, going to work at a middle school on the side of the Cherry Creek Reservoir. Night and day. But Cherry Creek is the one that came and decided to slit my throat instead of APS.
7: And you, what do you think? I mean, we talk so much about your First Amendment right, and which I think is being systematically taken away in this country as we speak.
0: Correct.
7: What do you think the goal is, the aim of doing this to you was about?
0: To keep the messaging uniformed. I honestly think Ron was threatened by me. I think Ron was threatened.
7: Oh, listen.
0: That someone actually had the balls to identify as an American to him. I guess he wasn't expecting it. I didn't think it would lead to a big problem.
7: Were you shocked when they came in and said you're out?
0: No, because I had a feeling it was coming.
7: All right.
0: I was shocked. So when I had my conversation with Ron, that was on a Thursday. I was shocked that Monday morning driving to work because I got a text message from my principal saying, I need to talk to you. So that's when the shock started. It started three days after.
7: The boss wants to see you.
0: Yep, and then I get into meet with Lissa Stahl, S-T-A-A-L, for people that want to know how to spell it. L-I-S-S-A is the first name. She called me into the office, asked me what happened in my equity training. I'm like, what are you talking about? She's like, did something happen to you between you and Ron? I'm like, what? And no, Ron deemed my comments loving the country as having racist undertones, and he wanted to hear from me that I needed to acknowledge the systemic oppression of what people of color go through when asked to identify. And that's what really upset him, apparently. He got butt hurt.
7: We go back to Douglas. Douglas, you get a chance to complete. It's all yours again. Go ahead.
11: I guess the goal for a parent to send their student over there is to have a quality education. Exactly, in your opinion, where do these students fall compared to the rest of the state or nation with their education?
0: As far as what, the Cherry Creek School District?
11: Yes, yeah. I mean, are these good teachers, or are they just mediocre teachers and now we have mediocre students? Or
0: yeah, well, you're fast-tracking on that way. So if you take a look at the Cherry Creek data, like a little bit more than 50% of their kids can read at grade level. So I don't know what that actually, to me, that signifies a failure across multiple lines. And it's not just Cherry Creek, it's everywhere. But instead of focusing in on the educational needs of the students' population in front of them, they don't focus in on bringing back phonics or teaching to read, teaching to write, teaching to do math. They don't focus in on closing the learning deficits. Instead, what they do is they double and triple down on social activism in the classroom. They practice and preach about, you know, being an ally of someone that's in a marginalized community. That's what they focus in on instead of actually closing the actual academic gaps for these kids.
7: Douglas, a question for you. What do you think the purpose of this is?
11: The purpose is to indoctrinate students to be all leftists. So in about 10 years, this is going to be a socialist country.
7: That's an interesting...
0: I'll go before that. It'll be before 10 years. It'll be before 10 years. 100%.
7: These people are true believers, or do you think they're doing it, as we mentioned, as the grift?
0: They're doing it as the grift, because if they're a true believer, they'll understand that eventually their pockets are going to be emptied and their house is going to be taken over as well. So they're not true believers. They don't understand actually how the system of communism actually works. They're grifters attaching on to the grift and then being allowed to use, I believe, their feelings towards specific races and carried it out on those people because they're in a position of authority. It makes them feel better about themselves. That's what I think is going on.
7: Knowledge is power. Douglas, have you thought this one through? I mean, there has to be an aim to all of these things. In other words, there has to be a goal to cross. How do you know? And again, the goal line continues to move, but how do you know when you have?
0: Me or Douglas?
7: Both of you.
0: Douglas.
11: Yeah, so I guess there's I guess they call it the fulcrum point is when the tipping is done. I mean, then one side is

0: and they're doing it through the younger generations. And now you're looking at kids are in their 30s, even maybe in some early 40s, that have gone through this equity stuff already, right? So when you look at the age of this country and the population of this country, they're taking it over. The older guard, the older people, 70s and 80s, unfortunately, the typically pro-America, Republican, conservative values, conservative views, unfortunately, that population is dying off. And the new wave that's coming up behind that is my generation's 40s and 50s and people younger than that. The younger generation is 80% deemed communist because they have been programmed that way through the school system for 15 to 20 years already. So the demographics of this country are shifting. More and more people in this country view America as being in a negative view than positive. That's absurd. That is completely absurd, but that is what the reality of what the education system has done to the youth in this country. They hijacked the minds of these kids and have now made kids believe that this country is systemically oppressive, evil, and it needs to be changed. And then they're going to change that once they get into the halls of Congress, and they'll start passing amendments to ratify the Constitution. This is a long game that they play, the communists play. Like, I'm picturing in my lifetime that that's where it's going to end up. And my kid, probably in his teens or early 20s, we're really going to be thrown down because there's no off-ramp here, and no one's doing anything to stop this push.
1: Historians talk about empires failing, and all empires fail. And we are now 250 years old. How much time do you give after this?
0: That's a waterline mark. About 250 years, empires last. Yeah. So take your guess, another 20 to 50, I'd say. Because nothing's being done. I'm being real. Nothing is being done to head this thing off. The Trump administration has not done anything about it. Congress has not done anything about it. So if you really want to get away from these things, the best you could do is go to a firm red state for now. But eventually, those firm red states will flip as well. This is a systemic takeover of America through the education system. And until we purge the education system of these communists that are doing this to us, it's going to play out across this country in front of us.
1: Douglas, put a clock on it. How much time do you give this country past 250?
2: We have 50 years. That's it. In 50 years, it's going to be, you know, either a civil war or we're just going to be shrinking violets and they'll take over and that'll be the end of it.
1: 50.
2: Yes.
0: I'll be in my 90s. I might not be here for that. My kid will. And I'm fighting this so my kid doesn't have to deal with this shit.
1: I'll still be doing shows.
0: There you go.
1: Douglas, I'm done. Thank you. Stay. You've lit all the phones. We'll keep you on the other side. 710 KNUS, Denver's talk station. You're listening to so many things being said at once. I realize that I love shows like this. Lines are open, 303-696-1971. How much time do you think you give it listening to this story that Patrick tells? I'm Peter Boyles. This is Radio Free Denver. Good old 710 KNUS.
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1: Foundations of Freedom, a look at America's founding principles and the leaders who shaped our nation.
2: In 1862, Abraham Lincoln signed the Morrill Act, helping states create colleges focused on agriculture, mechanics, science, and practical education. The principle was not centralized control, it was opportunity. Lincoln's Morrill Act reminds us that America can support education without surrendering education to Washington. Why did it matter? Because a free nation needs citizens equipped to work, build, steward, and govern themselves. Scripture gives work a sacred weight. In Genesis, God placed man in the garden to work it and to keep it. Proverbs honors the one who works his land. Paul warns against idleness and calls believers to earn their bread. Why does that still matter today? Because education should form capable people under God, not dependent subjects under bureaucracy.
3: Summer is a time to feel and look your best, but I'm not talking about your abs or your tan. 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
6: Israeli Prime Minister Benjamin Netanyahu is warning Iran against attacking Israel. Appearing on Fox Sunday Morning Futures, Netanyahu vowed Israel would retaliate.
7: Our response, Israel's response, will be very, very forceful.
6: It comes as Netanyahu is set to visit the White House this week as President Trump weighs his military options in Iran. Tuesday's meeting will mark the first face-to-face talks between the two since the Iran conflict began in late February. It also comes as Trump said he's close to a decision on whether to launch a massive attack on Iran. Senator Chris Van Hollen says President Trump's nuclear deal with Saudi Arabia has been a bait and switch. The Maryland Democrat joined ABC's This Week.
8: Martha, it's complete whiplash for the Saudis. I mean, it just shows you cannot rely on the United States. You certainly can't count on the Trump administration.
6: An agreement had been reached on a nuclear deal that allows the kingdom to use American technology to build nuclear reactors. However, Trump said final approval of that deal depends on Saudi Arabia joining the Abraham Accords to help normalize relations with Israel. Jaguar Land Rover is recalling over 15,000 vehicles to fix a possible defective rear-view camera. Details from Lisa Carton.
9: Federal regulators say insufficient drain holes could cause water damage and block the camera view when reversing. It impacts the 2021 through 2025 Land Rover Discovery models. Owners can take their vehicle to the dealership for a free replacement. Officials say over 100 claims have been filed so far. No injuries or other related damages have been reported. I'm Lisa Carton.
6: No one won the jackpot in last night's Powerball drawing, but someone in Michigan did win $1 million. The Michigan Lottery said a lucky player matched five numbers in the Saturday night drawing. The winning Powerball ticket was bought in Rogers City. The next drawing takes place Monday night, and the estimated jackpot is $633 million. I'm Rob Martier.
10: Skies over Denver and the surrounding Metroplex will be partly cloudy this Sunday night. Maybe a lingering shower before midnight with low temperatures down to 70. For your Monday, partly sunny and hot once again with a chance for an afternoon shower or thunderstorm. Daytime temperatures topping out in the upper 90s. Showers likely Monday night, ending by about midnight with low temperatures in the upper 60s. And for Tuesday, partly sunny with afternoon showers and thunderstorms likely. High temperatures in the low 90s with showers continuing into Tuesday night, lows down to 65. I'm meteorologist Patrice Sutter.
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12: 99 degrees.
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1: Afternoon, everybody. It starts again on a Saturday, July 25, 2026. I've had a long-time motto, talk radio, no man its master. It takes on a life of itself, and it takes on a form of itself. And if you allow it to run, it will give you a show, and indeed it is doing that for us this morning. This is the very first time since 9 a.m. We had phone calls at 9 o'clock this morning. I can honestly say we're in wide open lines. And the reason why we had jam lines is this guy sitting on my side over here. And I met him a couple weeks ago. His name is Pat Hogarty. And he was an educator employed by, he was the dean of students at Campus Middle School in Cherry Creek. And that's in Greenwood Village. And the district pressured him to embrace these ideologies, and they punished him when he refused to comply. And it's led us in so many different directions this morning. It's one of these mornings where, again, talk radio takes on its own sense of itself. And so the last caller, and we brought, I was going to do it on the 4th of July, and then we ended up, there was given national programming from Salem that took our job on 4th of July. So I never got the question out. And I thought, this is an ideal time to do it with Patrick sitting here. He's a history buff himself. We have another friend in studio going to bring on a little bit. Our phone number is 303-696-1971. How much time do you think the country has? And I can give you all kinds of answers that probably that history teaches us. And we were talking off air that themes, someone once said that about history rhyming, that it repeats itself again and again and again and again. And if you're not smart enough, you'll doom yourself to making the same failures. And controlling the education system, which is what I think Patrick was a victim of, is nothing new. And you go back to Galileo, when Galileo was going to teach a different way of looking at the universe, and so he was house arrested by the church, to the time of Hirohito, being a god emperor, or Lenin's wife running the education system, or under the time of the Fuhrer, or it doesn't matter, where the systems really are taken over and run by a titled ideology. And so, Patrick, if you would just give this a quick drop again, because it sets the stage so well. And then, to the audience, with the final hour of the show this morning, what are we on the clock? Are we on the clubhouse turn? Are we on the back nine? Or is this?
2: Oh, we're definitely on the back nine. Definitely on the back nine. Probably the last four or five holes, I'd say.
1: So we're on 16.
2: Yeah, yeah. Maybe a par five, but yeah.
1: And why do you say, and so to the audience, please, 303-696-1971. Lines are wide open, and in a minute you're going to complain. I can't get on. Do it now, because then you won't get mad at me. Why do you say that? And you've lived this, and you got canned over it.
2: I did. Lost my livelihood. I was driving Uber Eats, man. I was driving Uber Eats trying to make money for my family. Oh. My wife and kids saw things in me that they shouldn't have seen. I applied to over 40 other schools in the Denver metro area. Got no job interviews. I was blacklisted. Whether or not Creek called districts, I don't know. But I do know.
1: People are afraid of you.
2: I have two master's degrees, 17 years of experience, a social studies teaching license, and a principal teaching license. And I couldn't get an interview out here in Colorado.
1: Couldn't get an interview.
2: Couldn't get an interview. Could not get an interview. Not one. So I had to give up on education. I started driving Uber Eats and working at Achieve Sports in Aurora, Colorado, doing front desk work.
1: You told me.
2: For about 8 months. And then I found a position for the Conservative Daily. Turns out to be Joe's company. Yeah. And I simply put in to be content creator / podcast intern. I was going to look to start there. I met Joe. Joe's like, nope, you're going to produce my show. You're going to do da-da-da-da-da. I'm like, dude.
1: And that's where we met.
2: And I'm like, I don't know any of this. He goes, you'll learn.
1: Yeah, boom. It's not that tough.
2: Yeah, no, absolutely not. No, not at all. You'll learn. And then my second day on the job, Joe got rid of everyone that was supposed to help me and train me. So I was literally on my own.
1: You're better off. All right, so begin and tell me. To the audience again, phones are lighting up, 303-696-1971.
2: Hey, give us a call. Any lefties want to talk to me?
1: It's okay. I mean, it just takes on its own life. Why do you say that we're limited on
2: the back nine?
1: Yeah.
2: Because how much more is left for the left to push against us on before the gloves come off? I don't think there's much room left anymore. The education has been taken over. Entertainment has been taken over. The judicial branch has been taken over. The legislative branches on states, counties, and federals have been hijacked, either by foreign interest or special interest. No one's reflecting the will of the American people anymore. But yet at the same time, the American people, I believe, are getting fed up on how they're being treated and what's going on in their own country. They're seeing what's going on in their own country, and they're seeing nothing's being done about it. So I believe the American spirit's eventually going to rise up, and you're going to have blows that are going to throw down. Yeah. So I think we're on the back nine. There's how many other institutions are left for the left to take over and shove it down our throats? I don't think there's much, if any.
1: When we see the rise, and I'll go to the calls just a second, the rise of socialism in this country has been really interesting to watch, is that I mean, the face of the Democratic Party in America today is the mayor of New York City.
2: Zoran Mamdani.
1: Yeah, he is. Yeah. But he's the face of the party, whether the party likes it or not. He is the face of the party. Diana DeGette, I think she was 15 or 18 terms, I forget.
2: 15.
1: 15?
2: I believe so,
1: look,
2: yeah,
1: where she was dumped.
2: Uh-huh.
1: She got dumped.
2: DSA agent took her out, yep.
1: Well, and so it's happening across the country, and you attribute some of that to education.
2: I do, yeah. Specifically, all right, so what's going on now in the primary windows? Because this is where the DSA is really making their headway. They're not winning general elections yet. They're winning primary seats on off years. So primary races and off years get extremely low turnout. But what they're doing is they're tapping into their young, energetic base, who are the recent college grads,
1: absolutely,
2: all the way to the 30s. And these are the people that either don't have jobs or are paid agitators or work minimal jobs. So they are completely focused in on making this revolutionary change here in America happen. Meanwhile, the rest of us, rest of the Joe Smoes, are busy, really don't get involved in the primary turnout voter races. So the DSA found their avenue to kind of stack these primary seat challenge races, and that's why I believe they won. And it's going to carry over into the general. Whether or not they're going to be successful at the general, maybe, maybe not, but they'll figure it out because they're young, they're energetic, and they're tapping into a lot of the younger people who can't afford to rent a place or buy a house, right? Because they're getting hit with the financial crunch,
1: yes,
2: of what's happening. And I can relate to that because, side note, 10 years ago, you want to know where I was? Give this time about 10 years ago, maybe a little longer. I was at a Bernie Sanders rally at the convention center in downtown Denver. That's how far I've come on the political spectrum. So you hear that, Ronnie boy? I used to be a leftist, my man. But you judge me from three words out of my mouth, right? I was actually team crazy for a little bit, buddy. I was at a Bernie Sanders rally down in the convention center.
1: The great philosopher Hannah Arendt once wrote that the final battle will not be between the communist and the anti-communist, but rather the communist and the former communist.
2: Yeah, I believe that, because they all come for each other at the end. So you eventually will turn from being a communist. I agree with you.
1: One line is open. Let's start with Mike in Wheat Ridge. You're on 710 KUS. Good afternoon, Mike, and thank you.
3: Thank you, Pete, for taking my call. Yeah, I totally agree with your guess that we're on the back nine, and the reason that I say that is because you look at, Peter, when we went to school, and I'm a little younger than you.
1: Everybody is.
3: Well,
1: I'm kidding.
3: But at 68 years old, I'm not that far behind.
1: I know. Yeah.
3: But here, looking at, okay, I was educated by World War II guys, mm-hmm, Korean guys,
1: yeah.
3: You know, but here's, you know, the thing is that, you know, we were taught to love America, just what he's espousing. And the thing was, is that then we became the voting generation, and then I became a cop, and we elected people, and, you know, I served under city council that was Democratic, they were socialists. But now,
1: Mike, because of full lines, give me your time frame.
3: Okay, I'd say 2 to 6 years.
1: Oof.
3: Because here's what's going to happen. You got already you're electing socialists to city councils. I say the next Democratic candidate is going to be more socialist, because I don't think you're going to see a Democrat elected, okay? So they're going to have socialist leanings. So I say the next Democratic candidate is going to be more Mondami-like.
1: No, I think
3: more
1: you're right.
3: Than, okay? And what you're seeing in New York, I got a buddy that's a New York cop. You've got 12,000 cops in New York City that wear Habibs, female cops that wear Habibs. And this cop is saying, my God in heaven, they're serving under a guy who, regardless of his philosophy, isn't that far removed from 9/11. But he said, you know, when you look at it, that generation wasn't even alive during 9/11.
1: What I see is, and I wrote about it, Mondami, when he wins the seat, is the day that Dick Cheney dies, or the announcement comes that Dick Cheney's dead. And
3: exactly.
1: And if there's a heart of capitalism, it's Wall Street. And New York City elects a socialist. Where Wall Street, you know, it really is. You're really true. It's true.
3: You see, okay, if you had to pick a candidate, Pete, in 2 years, is it going to be more Kevin? Or is it going to be more Mondami?
2: It's going to be AOC added to the Democrat side.
1: Yeah, the party. What happened to the Republican Party is happening to the Democrats now, and the so-called Young Turks are. And I give the example of Diana DeGette. They usurped her. The young far-left socialist who wanted a seat at the table got rid of DeGette. That's who got rid of DeGette. And when you look at how politics works, and we were talking a little bit about it on air, a little bit about it off air, voter behavior, people vote against somebody more often than they vote for somebody. Hillary Clinton's the best example I can give you, that people voted against Hillary Clinton because she's so dislikable.
3: And I agree with your guess. I think that AOC, and people have called me crazy lately, but I think AOC is a viable candidate.
2: I think she's dumb as rocks.
1: Isn't she foreign-born?
2: Born in New York.
1: Is she? Okay.
2: Yep.
1: All right.
2: Not foreign-born.
3: All right, but what I'm saying is, okay, say it's AOC versus Vance or Marco Rubio. And people say, oh, come on. I said,
1: no, don't.
3: Who do you think the young people are going to vote for?
1: Let me give you an example of what history says. People voted for Herbert Walker Bush, believing that he was the third term of Ronald Reagan, and he wasn't. So when people vote, they're going to vote either for or against Donald Trump. The Democrats will put up whomever they're going to put up. But again, when Donald Trump won, there was more about, they were looking at Biden. It's not me making this up. Voter behavior is really interesting stuff. And so if you look at people voting for Herbert Walker Bush, they really expected a third term of Ronald Reagan. And boy, were they shocked. They didn't get that.
3: At 18 years old, I voted for Jimmy Carter. And because I didn't want Ford, I didn't want Nixon. Yeah. And I'm looking at the kids at Cherry Creek Schools. They're 18 years old. They can vote.
1: No, absolutely.
3: These are the kids in his school system. And when I say, well, they said, nobody's going to vote for AOC. She's dumb as rock. I said, to you in your 60s.
1: Yeah.
3: But not to the kids that vote.
2: Correct.
3: Not to the 20 to 40-year-olds.
1: Well said. I mean, it's
3: right.
1: Voting patterns are really, and it's something that the Democrats understand, but now they don't because they all got slapped. Many of their traditional candidates barely squeaked by, and they're now looking at a new rising Democratic Party that really is a lot further to the left and a lot more aggressive than they ever imagined. And I think you're a victim of that in some ways.
2: I am.
1: Yeah.
2: And if you look at...
3: I might be wrong.
2: Go ahead. Please. You're the guest. Go.
3: No, I just said I might be off with the 2 to 6 years, maybe 6, 10, 12 years. But what I'm saying is this generation that is in the school system, you know, you're a warrior. You stand up. And, you know, God bless you. But, you know, this whole school system is nationwide now. And this is what's being produced. And thank God you're
1: That's what I think the long-term about Patrick's story is not the when it happened, but rather why it happened.
2: Yeah. I'm fighting. It's not just me I'm fighting this for. I'm fighting for every teacher. I'm fighting for every kid that loves this country. We can't back down. We can't give an inch. And you can't get asked a personal belief and then get fired when they ask you what your personal belief is. That is communism 101. That is the SS.
1: It's just bizarre.
2: It is setting you up for failure.
1: Don't ask me what I think.
2: Yeah, and then fire me for it.
1: And then fire me for it.
2: Don't ask me.
1: Yeah.
2: Just keep it pushing.
1: Mike, as always.
3: Well, Patrick, you're fighting for our future, Patrick. That's what you're fighting for.
1: Thank you, brother.
3: Because those kids are our future. Thank you, guys.
1: You're welcome. All right, everybody, hold on. 303-696-1971. Now there's two lines open again. 303-696-1971. We got some storms maybe in the cast again tomorrow. Same thing. Monday back to work, 98 degrees. Let's just take a call then. We'll do that. We got 2 minutes. I jumped the gun. Ralph in the Springs, I apologize. You're on the radio show. Good afternoon.
4: Yeah, no problem, Peter. Very simple question. What are we talking about? The end of the United States?
1: No, you pick. I don't care. You say.
4: Well, if you say the end of the American Republic, we probably are already dead. If we say the end of the American Empire... Then remember that the Roman Empire lost its republic after about 250 years.
1: Yep.
4: And then, depending on how you count it, whether Rome or Byzantium, where the Caesars transfer the title, we're talking now about, 1,400 years, more or less?
1: Yeah.
4: So the question that I have is what is it that we are going to be measuring or trying to measure when is the end of?
1: Again, it's interesting. It isn't when you read Gibbon, time frames are important, but more significant is his variables in the model of why they fail in every subsequent empire, whether it's Portuguese, Spanish, British, fill in the blank. They fail for the same reasons. They all fail for the same reasons. And,
4: yeah.
1: I mean, and it's...
4: But, I mean, that's basically...
1: Are we doing that? Are you and I watching that?
4: Yeah, I think we are, but my pick would be Ray Dalio's look at the empires.
1: Let me do this now. I can put you on hold now. Now I'm getting the green light.
4: Sure.
1: I can take the turn. He's on hold. Lines are jammed. 710 KNUS, Saturday morning. Maybe some rain. 99 to high. Stay right here.

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8: What a morning. I was, again, blinded by the light. Talk radio, no man, it's master. 710, KNUS on a Saturday. Here comes some rain, hopefully, but it's going to be hot. 710, KNUS, and then we'll do our show next Saturday, and then we're going to Sturgis. So it is that time of the year. 710, KNUS, you've seen them popping up on every corner, those big corporate dental chains that have been infiltrated by private equity and people who care about the bottom line. 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In studio, and again, jam lines. We've been jammed since the man sat down. Patrick Hogarty is here, experienced educator, employed as the dean of students in Campus Middle School in Cherry Creek Schools in Greenwich, in Greenwood Village here. And last year, a year and a half ago, they jacked him because he spoke his mind that he loves his country. We're going back to our callers. All right, so Ralph's back up, and Ralph, you're on the air. Go ahead. Thank you.
9: Now, Peter, I mean, that last comment by you illustrates my point. Everyone loves their country. Okay, what are we talking about? Constitution? Yes? No. Are we talking about our current political system? Yes? No. I'm not sure exactly what our country is, but it's somewhere between republic and empire. Now, I go back, and you go back, to the days when this was not an absolutely absurd, stupid, asinine comment. Ask not what your country can do for you. Ask what you can do for your country.
8: Jack Kennedy.
9: JFK.
8: Oh, sure.
9: Okay. That was why, how we were brought up by the generation that fought World War II. And they fought it with everybody in and everybody sharing. Now we're at a point where, I would put it this way, Ayn Rand has won. Now it's a question of, what's in it for me? How can I make a profit? Go back into American history. Take a look at George Washington, comparing with Donald Trump. Washington was in the war. He served without any pay except to get his expenses reimbursed.
8: You know, that's a rough one to do, not defending it, but there's only one Washington, there's only one Lincoln. When that stuff starts up,
9: No. But the point basically is this. Look at the flow of money. Follow the dollars. Look at the dollars that George Washington stepped away from. Look at the dollars that Donald Trump is stepping into.
8: And Washington did very well with his life. You ever been to Mount Vernon? I know.
9: Course he did very well, but he was also already extremely...
8: He married a wealthy woman.
9: Wealthiest man in Virginia.
8: Martha Curtis.
9: What was her name? Dandridge.
8: No, Curtis.
9: And what that did is that set him up. The question is, after you're set up, what do you do? Washington had an emphasis on public service. All I'm saying is that we're at a point where psychologically, and I'd be interested with your educator there, how much he talks about public service and how much he talks about private service.
8: Pat?
10: Public service is extremely important. I believe you need to do some type of physical give back to a country that has afforded you so much. And that's the thing, is that a lot of people either have been lied to or just simply don't understand by the greatness of God, they were born in this country. And we need to pay that forward, whether that's being military service, going into police, firefighter, nursing, right? Some type of service to give back to the community, I think, is extremely valuable. I don't think you need to do it your entire life. Maybe mandatory military service is something we need to discuss about in this country. I don't know.
9: Bingo!
10: But there's something that needs to be brought back to this country to at least show the younger generation the appreciation of what it is to be born here.
8: What do you both think would happen if they decided to draft women?
10: Oh, people go crazy. We can't draft anyone. We can't make anyone serve here. You have freedoms in this country. You can't do this. You can't make us serve.
9: That's right. But that goes for male and female.
10: Correct. Yeah. You can't make us serve.
9: Yes.
10: Yes.
9: And that's precisely. That's why I say, look at when you had the Roman Republic. You had a voluntary, more or less, call up and conscription. When you have the empire, you have a professional military, no conscription, no draft. And that's the point that I'm not sure where we flip, because it's been sort of a sliding scale downward, but somewhere around the point in time when Nixon abolished the draft and, say, John McCain died.
8: Go ahead. I don't see the relationship, but the draft, the Civil War had a draft, First World War had a draft, World War had a draft.
10: Vietnam as well.
9: We won all of them.
8: Of course. But there are good wars and bad wars. I mean, historians talk about that at great length. But one of the things that a successful war must have is an aim. And what's the aim right now in Iran? I'm stumped. I have no idea what the aim is. The aim in Southeast Asia, I have no idea what that was. George Bush and Dick Cheney's aim in the Middle East, I have no idea what that was. I know what FDR's aim was. I know that aim. Mr. Lincoln's aim, I know that aim. General Washington's aim, you know that aim. It was successful because you could define it. But that's not what we're talking about here. How much time...
9: No, but Peter, it is precisely what we're talking about. Because their aim was basically preservation of the Republic. You had a draft, revolution, we won. You had a draft, Civil War, we won. You had a draft, World War One, World War Two, we won. No wars have been successful since then. The problem is, what we have is the type of wars that empires fight. That is,
8: well, that's a better,
9: profit,
8: yes.
9: Gain, yeah. Profit or gain, or oil in Iraq or wherever, and they do not have a stated goal because, well, we don't want to say, well, we're really imperialist here, but, you know, we don't want to admit it. That means we are an empire, and therefore we are imperial, and that's what we don't want to admit. Therefore, we have no name.
8: If you can't, in two sentences or less, tell people what a war is about, you can't go fight it.
9: Right.
8: That's one of the truths. That's one of the truths of history. If you can't tell the American people in a sentence or two what you're about to do, you cannot go. What did George Bush and Dick Cheney, what was their aim? Does anybody have any ideas? I don't.
10: Weapons of mass destruction, wasn't it?
8: But that was a lie.
10: I know it was, but they gave a reason. Doesn't mean it was a good one or truthful.
9: No, it was a lie. Whoa. But Peter, you're making a point that's very important. There are a bunch of goals that any good politician can, you know, spew and change them the next minute.
8: But what is the actual aim
9: of a war? Why are you going to ask someone to die?
8: Well, Neil Sheehan said
9: that's it. The question.
8: Neil Sheehan said it best. He called it the bright shining lie. But
9: correct.
8: Nevertheless, didn't take long before everybody figured Bush and Cheney out as liars.
9: And how shall I say, our generation took a little bit longer to figure out
8: because we weren't
9: Johnson and Nixon.
8: But we weren't used to it. In other words, we were used to Eisenhower. We were used to FDR. We were not used to Lyndon Johnson and Richard Nixon. And so when the American people took them a long time to figure it out, it was like the battle for Watergate. How long did it take before people really did figure out what Nixon was doing? It took a while.
9: But Peter,
8: and it didn't take that much. Go ahead, I'm sorry.
9: No, but Peter, the thing was, it took us a while to figure it out because we couldn't believe people in the White House had their own goals and their own personal selfish aim.
8: Watergate changes the media. It
9: let us see inside the White House.
8: Absolutely. No, I mean, there's no argument here, but the country now is lightning fast and oftentimes gets ahead of its skis and starts making up stuff that isn't true. And then when they get trapped in this, I'm going to jump. I appreciate it. Thank you very much. Very much again. We go to Greg. Greg in Lakewood, Saturday morning, 25 July. Good morning. Good afternoon, Greg. You're on the show.
11: Peter, the great one-eyed king.
8: The man is back.
11: I was a paraeducator in the Cherry Creek School District back in 1999. I was actually in studio with you on Autism Awareness Day.
8: Oh, man.
11: Talking about special education.
8: Oh, cool.
11: I worked for Monty Moses and Ed Steinberg and all that group. And I saw this devolution of properties and stuff about what we were supposed to be doing. Because I was a middle-aged, 50-year-old guy that could was kind of a kid whisperer, I could get a kid I could teach a kid to tie his shoes in 20 minutes, but the establishment said, no, we need to take our time. We need to take data. We need to see how this goes. So I had a target on my back from the time I walked in the door, but I was good at what I did. So they ended up busting me down to a substitute, so I couldn't get tenure, and they just moved me around the district, and if I saw things that weren't supposed to be, I spoke up.
10: And anyway, you survived?
8: Yeah, tell me the point, because we got jam lines. We're on time. So,
11: well, the Cherry Creek School District has been all about the money since the beginning. You know, special ed, a kid, they have one special ed kid that they're getting $6,000 for, and they're going to distribute that money around. But the thing is, they asked me to slow down and not get these kids to progress because they needed the money.
8: Don't kill the job.
11: Right. Yeah.
10: The cash cow.
11: The biggest mistake I ever made was, I said one time, my job is to eliminate the need for myself.
8: Yeah.
11: Oh, my gosh. You should have seen the eyebrows go up.
8: Yeah. Don't kill the job. That's an age-old...
11: Right.
8: That just ain't in the public sector. That's lots of places. Don't kill the job.
11: So that's, I had a mark on my back from the beginning, and I was teaching. I was teaching a class on poetry one day, and I ended up mentioning God in a poem, and I got called to the office for that too.
8: Oh yeah, I don't doubt any of those things.
11: But Patrick, thank you for your journey. Keep up the good fight.
8: Your strength.
10: Absolutely. Okay. Thank you for the words.
8: Add in 303-696-1971. 12:37:23 before the hour. This is Gary. You're on the radio show. Good afternoon.
12: Oh, hi, Peter. Thanks.
8: Hey, man.
12: I just wanted to ask your guest a question or a couple questions, as if I'm sitting, you know, at a park talking to him. I'm sorry to hear that you lost your job. I went through that with Doge, and it was hard to take. But you had said that they asked you, how do you identify? Was that when you were applying for a job, or what was the event?
10: No, this was inside an equity training. So I was already a dean at Campus Middle School for 3 years, and this was at a mandatory professional development courageous conversation training. There was about 100 people in the training, and then we were put into virtual breakout rooms. And then in that virtual breakout room, Ron Garcia Ortiz, the director of equity at Cherry Creek, brought up the topic of whiteness and then asked myself and the other person in the room, how do you identify? So it wasn't an interview question. It was a mandatory training where they asked me my personal belief of what I identify as.
12: Okay, and then you said you filed a lawsuit, and in that lawsuit, originally they told you that you got fired for a budgetary reason, but then you said... But in their affidavit, they actually disclosed what the real reason was. What specifically was the real reason that they indicated in that affidavit?
10: So they're using something called the picketing standard. So if anyone's familiar with case law, the picketing standard, picketing standard is basically the school district's position is that you work for me. You're a public employee, and if you say anything I disagree with, I could fire you for it. That's an actual standing in law. So they're actually fighting on that hill. So let me make sure you understand this, though. They lied to me verbally. When they fired me, they verbally told me they're firing me for budgetary reasons. But when it comes to the legal paperwork, they didn't write any of that in the legal paperwork. They actually just wrote in the legal paperwork that my speech was not basically district approved, and we're going to fire you for it. Regardless.
12: Okay.
10: Okay.
12: And we're
8: under a minute, Gary. I mean.
12: Okay. Just real quick. It sounds like they treated you in the lawsuit that as if you're an at-will employee, and they could fire you for any reason, reasonable or not.
10: Yes, they did, and that's what they're arguing. We already lost at the district level. A federal judge actually said it's okay to fire someone when you ask them their personal belief and lie to them. But we got to take a break. Stay with us.
8: All right, thank you. Everybody, hang on. 710 KNUS.
13: Israeli Prime Minister Benjamin Netanyahu is warning Iran against attacking Israel. Appearing on Fox Sunday Morning Futures, Netanyahu vowed Israel would retaliate.
14: Our response, Israel's response, will be very, very forceful.
13: It comes as Netanyahu is set to visit the White House this week. Tuesday's meeting will mark the first face-to-face talks between the two since the Iran conflict began in late February. Senator Chris Van Hollen says President Trump's nuclear deal with Saudi Arabia has been a bait and switch. The Maryland Democrat joined ABC's This Week. An agreement had been reached on a nuclear deal that allows the kingdom to use American technology to build nuclear reactors. However, Trump said final approval of that deal depends on Saudi Arabia joining the Abraham Accords to help normalize relations with Israel. No one won the jackpot in last night's Powerball drawing, but someone in Michigan did win $1 million. The next drawing takes place Monday night, and the estimated jackpot is $633 million. I'm Rob Martier.
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16: In 1862, Abraham Lincoln signed the Morrill Act, helping states create colleges focused on agriculture, mechanics, science, and practical education. The principle was not centralized control, it was opportunity. Lincoln's Morrill Act reminds us that America can support education without surrendering education to Washington. Why did it matter? Because a free nation needs citizens equipped to work, build, steward, and govern themselves. Scripture gives work a sacred weight. In Genesis, God placed man in the garden to work it and to keep it. Proverbs honors the one who works his land. Paul warns against idleness and calls believers to earn their bread. Why does that still matter today? Because education should form capable people under God, not dependent subjects under bureaucracy.
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8: We have about, 7 minutes left in the show. And I got to tell you, Patrick, you served yourself this morning. You really did a good job. And
21: thank you.
8: A lot of people saying you should do your own show, and I'm the one that says, yeah, you should. Leave us with something, then we're going to bring Rich in. I promised that I would take this caller. Susan in Boulder, if you can keep it under 2 minutes, you're the last caller of the morning. Good afternoon. Thank you.
22: Good afternoon, Peter. So nice to hear you. Listened to you for years. I think when the decline in our government happened is when we moved from representation of the people, and now it's representation of the government. Back when we switched from having one representative in the House to limiting, it was 7,000 or 70,000. Mm-hmm. Now they limited the number to 435. Yeah. And so they are not really responsive to us as citizens. They respond to big money, big companies, and we've lost that.
8: What's
22: and
8: money?
22: It's hard to get it back.
8: Yeah, the Senate used to be called the Millionaires Club before the Senate went to direct vote, and everybody gets two. But it used to be the collective body would vote for the senator, and that even made the more wealthier guy. The best example was the guy in The Man Who Shot Liberty Valance. He becomes the senator. Your point's well taken. If we did public finance of elections and term limits, do you think this country would be a better or worse place?
22: I can't say. I think term limits would be better because then they would get in that last term. They wouldn't be responsive to the people.
8: How about public finance? In other words, if you would take a candidate and everybody got the same amount of money, same amount of time with the media, and not the First Amendment means I can take $1 million in soft money or dark money, but we all run on the same. We have a limited time to be a representative. Or what do you? Real quick.
22: I would rather get back to more people in the House of Representatives, because then they have to be responsible to the people that they actually represent.
8: And I don't think they are, but I think you're right. I mean,
22: I have my profession. We tried to get licensure for our profession here in the state. We went through having consultants. Both houses supported it, but then the governor vetoed it.
8: Yeah.
22: So he didn't even listen to us, and it took us $50,000 to do it, and it was a waste. But the consultants got it, the legislators got it through the consultants. It's all money.
8: Thank you, ma'am. All right, we're going to end it. What would you like to leave us with?
10: First, I would like to thank you for the opportunity to come on today. I had a blast.
8: You made the show.
10: I had a blast.
8: Remember this, jockeys are only as good as their horses.
10: All right. I'll remember that.
8: You're a great horse.
10: Thank you, sir.
8: Go ahead.
10: But for everyone that's listening, I just say never compromise with your principles. Stand on principles. Stand firm. Because at the end of the day, that's all you have. And if you're willing to waver on your principles and who you are as a person, you're just as good as a communist and you're going to give way to this country. So to me, stand on principles, stand firm, and let the truth be shown. And then everything else from there will shake out the way it needs to.
8: Cigarette in a blindfold, and we're on to another show, right?
10: There you go. Oh,
8: good. Rich Wyatt's here. And, Richard, there's a really, I mean, a great cause gala coming up. Give it a plug, if you would, please.
0: Tunnel to Towers, which everybody knows from September 11th from New York City, is going to be at the Wings Over the Rockies next Saturday, August 1st at 11 a.m. You'll get to see the largest piece of steel taken out of the towers. You'll get to see the Mobile Museum and just a great Patriot Day and American Day where our country, as you guys talked about earlier, really coalesced and united afterwards.
8: And really,
0: so
8: really
0: please
8: did.
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8: One more time, plug it again.
0: Saturday, this coming Saturday, Wings Over the Rockies, 11 a.m. Watch that great piece of steel taken out of the towers. Come in, escorted by the police on semi-trucks. It's going to be fantastic. It's free. You don't have to pay anything. It's a great time. Lots of good swag, wonderful people. Come enjoy yourself. Teach your children what happened 25 years ago on September 11th.
8: We have about 4 or 5 minutes left in the show, and I should have We could have continued all morning taking calls, but you guys gave us a show, and it was. And I wasn't sure. I wasn't. You know, you go into these things and you wonder, okay, what's going to happen this morning on the show? This blistered. There was smoke, and so last week when we had the folks in talking about the Ramses, that was smoke. Smoke came out of radios this morning.
10: There we go.
8: That's a good thing that you did. So what is it? I mean, again, when we talk about all of these things with Rich's Mike Hot. What are we watching happen? What do you think we're watching happen?
10: The destruction of our society right before our eyes. And most Americans are just too busy grinding, keeping their heads down. This is all purposely being done, that you got to work so hard to just keep up, that you don't know what's going on in the background. And it's slowly just taken inch by inch away from us, taking our rights away, taking our First Amendment right, our Second Amendment right, our Third Amendment, our 14th Amendment. Like, everyone is systemically being used against us. All at the same time, everything is becoming more and more expensive, and the value of our dollar is becoming less and less, which is causing more and more people to work hard. I don't see a way out of this, guys.
0: Well, let me tell you a little hope. Okay,
10: I can
0: this use Rich,
10: it.
0: And here's what it is. I have two young daughters, and my young daughters are 18 and 21, and they are seeing their peer groups that are becoming much more conservative. They're waking up to the problem. They're not accepting what the schools have done to you. They see it. They know it. They taste it. They smell it. And they're not accepting it anymore. And if that happens, if we can turn that tide, if we can work together, if we can get people elected, I'm not saying politicians are the saviors. We all know that's not the case. But the youth, if we can convince the youth to teach them to be Americans, we'll be

0: just can get back to being Americans, and what you talked about, guys, earlier, the culture, if we can get back to our culture, if we can go, where were you on September 11th, 2001? Everybody that was alive knows where they were.
1: I know where I was. Yeah,
0: I know where I was, too. I drove to New York City. And
2: Pierce, do you know where you were when, they have a bunch of events that people all know what they were.
0: Yeah.
2: Our parents, my parents' generation, all knew where they were when they were told about Pearl Harbor. And they also know where they were when VJ Day happened.
0: Yeah.
2: They also know my generation. I know where I was when Kennedy was killed.
0: I was in Long Island, New York.
1: My mother tells me that. She was in Brooklyn, New York, walking home from high school with the boombox, and they got the news over the radio.
2: That Kennedy was dead.
0: I was
2: dead
0: in East Hampton, Long Island, New York.
2: Yeah, and I was doing a radio show when the first plane hit. And everybody remembers that stuff. It's the other one that they remember, my parents remember, was when everybody said that Dewey had beaten Harry Truman for president. And
1: the preliminary headline that came out, the newspaper.
2: Yeah, that they all remember Truman, Dewey. They all remember VJ Day, VE Day, Pearl Harbor. They go down a list of things. And that one, you're right, Richard, is etched.
0: Yeah,
2: that's not going away.
0: Don't forget why we're there. Tunnel to Towers, one of the greatest organizations from the death of Stephen Siller, come August 1st to the Wings Over the Rockies, 11 a.m.
2: Thanks for a great show.
1: Absolutely.
2: Really, thank you. That is it. So I will be here next Saturday, and I don't know, it's going to be tough to top this one. And then we're going to Sturgis. So I'll be off to see the Wizard, and I'll be back in time. We'll do all of these things. But don't forget, and remember, this guy's last name is spelled Hogarty versus Cherry Creek Schools. And it ain't over. What did they say? Until it's over. And over to the.
1: It ain't going to be over for a long time.
2: It ain't going to be over for a long time.
1: Nope.
2: All right, play me some music. Get me out of here. 303-696-1971. Take care, everybody, and thank you so much for today's show. Thank you.

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6: Israeli Prime Minister Benjamin Netanyahu is vowing a very forceful response if Iran attacks Israel. He joined Fox News Sunday Morning Futures.
7: If Iran attacks Israel, either directly or through proxies, either with ballistic missiles or UAVs or killer drones, it will make a terrible mistake.
6: Netanyahu's comments come just ahead of his visit to the White House this week as President Trump weighs U.S. military options in Iran. Trump has said he's close to a decision on whether to launch a massive attack on Iran. German police say the suspect in this weekend's deadly attack on Berlin's Pride Festival is dead. Officials said the 21-year-old man was shot and killed today after he charged at officers with a knife following a nearly 24-hour manhunt. One woman was killed and at least 29 others were injured last night when the suspect drove a van into a crowd near the Brandenburg Gate and then began attacking people with a machete. Police say the suspect had ties to Islamic terrorist groups. Several families of 9/11 victims are starting a petition to have the mayor of New York City banned from the ceremony marking the 25th anniversary of the attacks. Lizzie Radabali reports.
8: Organizers accuse Mayor Zohra Mamdani of supporting groups and individuals who have been critical of America and being sympathetic towards radical views. The New York Post reports the petition was started by Giovanni Galante, whose 29-year-old wife, Grace, was killed during the terrorist attack at Ground Zero. A spokesperson for City Hall said Mamdani still plans to attend the ceremony to stand with victims.
6: Carlos Beltran, Andrew Jones, and Jeff Kent have been inducted into the Baseball Hall of Fame. Kent spoke during the ceremony in Cooperstown, New York.
9: Your baseball was here long before me. It's going to be long after I sit back down. But standing up here with these guys sitting behind me, I've never felt more humbled and more grateful in my entire life.
6: Kent is the first second baseman to join the Hall since Craig Biggio in 2015. I'm Rob Martier.
10: Skies over Denver and the surrounding Metroplex will be partly cloudy this Sunday night. Maybe a lingering shower before midnight with low temperatures down to 70. For your Monday, partly sunny and hot once again with a chance for an afternoon shower or thunderstorm. Daytime temperatures topping out in the upper 90s. Showers likely Monday night, ending by about midnight with low temperatures in the upper 60s. And for Tuesday, partly sunny with afternoon showers and thunderstorms likely. High temperatures in the low 90s with showers continuing into Tuesday night, lows down to 65. I'm meteorologist Patrice Sutter.
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3: 91 degrees.
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